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It's Tavis Smiley on Chicago's Essential Storyteller, WVON.

0: I'm Tavis Smiley. That is Stephen Morris, better known as Stevie Wonder. Sounding good as always. I'm laughing, Miles, because that, I don't know if Miles did this intentionally, but that was Barack Obama's theme song. Remember, Dominique?
1: I do remember, yeah.
0: Campaign drug. Yeah. Everybody's theme song? This is Obama's theme song. Turn it up, Miles. Turn it up.

0: know what Karen Bass's theme song is. I don't know what Nithya Raman's theme song is, much less Steve Hilton and Javier Becerra. But again, Barack Obama rocked this all throughout the campaign. So when you hear it, at least when I hear it, I always think about that campaign season. What a year. This is the 50th anniversary of Songs in the Key of Life. And Stevie has announced he's going on tour. And those tickets sold out like immediately all over the world to see Stevie doing the entire album, top to bottom, on tour. It is quite a moment. We love Stevie Wonder. And 50 years later, we're celebrating one of the greatest albums ever made. And so I look forward to, as I'm sure people around the world do, seeing him somewhere when he does this concert tour. For now, I'm delighted to welcome in studio Dominique DePrima, my colleague here in Los Angeles. She's the host of First Things First. It's the morning show that precedes me in L.A. Dominique, good to see you. How are you today?
1: Great. Thank you for having me.
0: My pleasure. And also joined on the line by our White House correspondent, also my colleague here at KBLA, in Afternoon Drive. So I got my morning host, my afternoon drive host. His name is Nicolai Corte. Of course, you know that. His program is called A More Perfect Union. Dr. Corte, how are you today, my friend?
2: I'm well, Tavis, and hey, Dominique.
1: Hey.
0: All right, let me do this first, guys. We were all together all day Saturday. It was like a political Lollapalooza, 9 hours all day long, nothing but politics. As Nicolai said on Saturday, if you're a political junkie, this is heaven. I mean, all day long, nothing but politics. And I was amazed, Dominique. How did you process the hundreds of people who were there early in the morning? And I mean, people came and went all day long. I don't even know what the count was. We didn't do a ticker, so I'm sure we were above 1,000 people all day long. But how did you process the hundreds of folk who came and took those seats and stayed all day long?
1: I mean, I read it as hope. It as hope because we had such a low turnout in the June primaries all across the country. And for folks to show up at 8 o'clock in the morning on a Saturday and then spend their entire day, and people were taking notes, people were taking pictures, and they were very engaged. I mean, you had to quiet the crowd a number of times. Yeah. That's how passionate they were. So for me, it's a sign of hope. And also, I mean, as far as that song goes, that was, you know, you signed, sealed, and delivered to L.A., you know, their entire ballot in one afternoon, one day.
0: No, it was great for the station. I'm glad we were able to pull it off. Nicolai, to Dominique's point, we saw people. I marveled at the hundreds of black people and others in that audience taking notes. And I was afraid laying out the schedule that by the time we got to the ballot props, folk would have left. They were coming to see the candidates, the big ones certainly, Nithya and Karen, Nithya Raman and Karen Bass and Steve Hilton and Javier Becerra. They were coming for that, and the other races are important, obviously. But when we got to 3 o'clock in the afternoon and folks by the hundreds were still in that auditorium, and they pulled out their notebooks and their laptops, and they're taking notes as Dominique is walking through these ballot props. I was blown away. It was like we're in college,
1: yeah.
0: And folks are sitting taking

0: Songs in the Key of Life is one of my favorite albums. Let me just say, Love's in Need of Love today. I think there are a lot of our leaders, learners, and listeners that are feeling that. And we need more folks in office, more folks in positions of power, influence, and authority. They're going to lead with love. You know, we put this together, leading with love, and it's clear to me that the folks who showed up felt that. You know, what better energy to unleash as we're in the final stretch to decide who's going to represent us for the next several years.
1: So I'm going to play right now a clip from Nithya Raman. The clips speak for themselves. You hear my question. You'll hear their responses. When we come forward, I'll play a couple of Karen Bass clips. I'm going to play a Steve Hilton clip. And we'll talk about why we don't have a Javier Becerra clip to play. There's some politics behind that, I think. I'll let Dominique and Nicole opine on that when we come forward. But before we come forward, take a listen to Nithya Raman.
2: There are DSA candidates winning all across the country in a variety of races.
3: Yeah.
2: But there are those who distrust people who have that DSA label. What do you say to those persons who distrust you because of that label?
3: I invite people to look at my record, because my record is one of independence from the political system that I am in, from the establishment that is in City Hall. I have demonstrated a capacity to stand up and fight for what's right for Angelenos. And I have done that even when the DSA has supported those things. And I have stood up and said, I don't believe that this is working the way that we intended it to believe. I've taken heat from my allies. I've taken heat from people who don't like me. And I'm willing to take that heat because I am here not for my political future, but because I care about Angelina.
2: We've got three.
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0: I hate stepping on Stevie. He sounds so good. There you go, Dr. Cortez. I did that for you. Hope you appreciate that, sir. Hope you appreciate that.
1: I sure do. You made my Monday.
0: There you go. Love's a need of love today. Let me play this clip now from Karen Bass.
2: I've seen a number of questions coming in about this. People are curious as to why you chose to, this is my word, you can disabuse me if you want to change it, why you chose to apologize for being out of the country when the fires happened, as if somehow you control the weather, you control the winds. Why did you apologize for being gone?
3: Well, because people, you know, when people go through grief, they are one of the stages of grief, and I know grief very well, is anger. You are mad. And I understand that. And even though objectively, even if I was here, there really wouldn't have been anything that was done different. But, you know, the way I compare it, Tavis, is like if a member of your family is hurt or ill while you're gone, it doesn't matter where you were or why you were gone. You feel awful. And I felt awful by not being here when my city needed me, regardless. I'm not a firefighter, obviously, but it's the role of mayor to be here. The problem in our very big city is that it's very difficult to leave town and not have something that happens. Yeah.
0: So, Nicolai Corte, Dominique DePrima, you do this every day as I do, and for all of our fellow talk show hosts listening across the country right now, you conduct a conversation, and you never know what that thing is going to be that catches fire, pardon the pun here, that people just gravitate to or that the media pushes out and people latch onto. I'm asking Karen Bass 10 questions, 11 questions, 12 questions, not knowing what's going to jump. But this thing has popped out, and everybody is opining on it in a variety of ways, that one comment. Some are saying as many times as she's talked about this, she still doesn't sound fluid in her response or believable or transparent. Others are saying that she's still not taking responsibility when she says it's hard to leave the city and not have something happen. People read that as not taking responsibility, and they suggest that's why she's losing this race, for those who believe that. Others are still upset with her for even apologizing in the first place. You don't control the weather. You're not in charge of the winds. Why apologize? You were on official business. When you heard about it, you got back home. The comments, Dominique, about this are all over the place. No question here beyond how you're processing how everybody else is dissecting that one comment.
4: Well, I'm not surprised that this is a comment that they ran with, because this is the narrative that has been used to take down our mayor since day one of the fires, you know, the fire response. She's tried to keep it classy, not throwing the fire chief under the bus, although she did fire. But that was, you know, quite some time later.
0: Yeah.
4: That is the narrative. And if you look at who has latched on to this, for the most part, I know there's people on both sides, but for the most part, it's the conservative media that have never let go of this talking point.
0: You're right.
4: So it's really just fresh fuel for their fire. I would mention, just for people who weren't there, that on balance, Mayor Bass was wildly well received. They were chanting four more years. She rolled in there like a boss, and she had a very commanding and powerful speech.
0: On her birthday, no less.
4: Had a very compelling and powerful speech where she did seem to be fully in command and fully in control.
0: It was the best I've seen in a long time.
4: Yeah, she was charismatic. Yeah. She looked great.
0: Yeah.
4: So I'm not surprised that the right wing media caught on to something that establishes the point they've been trying to make, you know, for years.
0: Your read, and you caught a line.
1: Well, you know, so much of this is in the eye of the beholder, and it seems to me that for the folks that aren't checking for Mayor Bass and haven't been checking for Mayor Bass, they saw what they needed to see. I think for the people that have extended her grace, for folks that accept that apology, I think they see it differently, and I think this is just one of those moments. And you know, our social media world, you know, where one hot take or, you know, one clip of a full conversation. You mentioned that you'd asked Mayor Bass not just that one question. You asked her nearly a dozen questions during that short period of time, and I would venture to say a lot of people that are responding to that clip probably weren't interested in listening to anything more the mayor had to say. And so, you know, her job is to rally the coalition that supports her, and There was a lot of support at our California Voices Town Hall and Ballot Forum for the mayor. There are a lot of folks who've been checking for her for a long time. I mean, you know, this is home turf for her. Community Coalition, the organization that she founded decades ago, was right around the corner. Mm-hmm. And so there was not a frosty reception. It was a warm reception. And I think there are folks that feel a way about the fires, but they also recognize that there are a number of other challenges that LA is facing in the next 4 years. And they are looking at who is going to meet the moment for the next 4 years, as opposed to looking back at the past four.
0: I played the DSA clip, Dominique, because, again, these DSA candidates have been running quite successfully, as you know, during this season around the country. So I asked Nithya Raman, LA City Council member, who is a DSA member running against Karen Bass, ask her about that. We played that clip, so we move past that. I want to ask you right quick, though, how you think this black audience, and not just their Saturday, but across the board, are processing the way she answered my question about why you turned on Mary Bass. First you endorsed her, then you decided to run against her. How do you think the black community is processing what happened to get her in the race in the first place?
4: Yeah, well, I mean, you notice when you asked that question, the audience got loud and you had to calm them down. Mm-hmm. So I think we're processing it as betrayal, especially black women who have been betrayed so many times after we helped a coworker or a friend. Because as you know, Councilmember Raman was losing her race for the council district. And it was black women, not just Karen Bass, but Karen Bass's supporters who stepped up and helped her keep her seat. Mm-hmm. I will say that I thought Councilmember Nithya Raman did a strong speech. I think she came in humble. I think she came in, ready for the audience she was facing. And I thought she did a very good job. But clearly, black people, black women in particular, are not letting that go.
0: Yep. Nicola, how are you processing it in this regard? Nithya Raman, what everyone thinks of her, is showing up in spaces and saying things that people might not want to hear, but she's showing up, and I think there's a courage in that. She came to this town hall, and she went in. As Dominique said, she didn't back away of her criticism of Mayor Bass in front of a largely African-American audience. She, days before, was at the Jewish Federation and told them, when asked, is what's happening in the Middle East genocide? She basically said yes. So she is showing up in spaces and saying things that are not always popular, and people, I think, see some courage in that.
1: I think Councilmember Raman has improved as a candidate. Even just from her performance during the primary, you can tell that she's been putting in the time, she's been getting in the reps, and that shows. But still, it's strange to me that her answer to that very basic question of, you know, what so many people perceive as a betrayal to Bass, as somebody that maybe you can't trust. Mm-hmm. It's strange to me that we're this close to the election and she does not have a clear, crisp answer to that very fundamental question. Mm-hmm. And, you know, I don't need to tell y'all that black people are not crazy about folks who are sometimey. Mm-hmm. Right. And there's still something in that response that she gave on Saturday at our California Voices and Ballot Forum Town Hall, where it felt sometimey. And if we feel like we can't even trust somebody, you know, if there's something about them that's just not quite right, I don't know if it's enough to encourage people to show up and show up at the polls for her.
0: I find it fascinating that for the two things they have both been asked about the most, they neither, frankly, have fine-tuned their answers. The mayor's answer is not as fine-tuned on the fire thing as it ought to be at this point, and Nithya's answer isn't as fine-tuned on the Bass question as it ought to be at this point, Dominique. So they both, I think, have some more tuning to do in the 4 weeks we have left.
4: And I think it's worth noting also, to your point, Dr. Corte, is that Nithya Raman, the councilwoman, has been censured by the DSA. She ran as a DSA candidate. She was censured by the DSA for seeking, the vote of a group that's seen as Zionist. Mm-hmm. And then she reverse that. And so, again, this is a type of flip-flopping situation where she reversed it. She got the endorsement of the DSA back, mm-hmm. but with that caveat. And so there is a history of, even though you may be bold in saying something in a space where it's not popular, also flipping your position.
0: Everybody showed up for this thing on Saturday, including Steve Hilton. Take a listen.
5: I got a few minutes left here. Let me cover a few more topics. Part of your plan, part of your pitch is to lower taxes and gas prices specifically to the extent you can. I don't know how one does that as governor, but when you have an agenda to lower taxes, programs in this state have to be paid for. So what's the balancing act? When you cut, what are you adding?
6: Yeah, no, it's a very important question. So if you look at the budget, you've got to cut the budget. But the budget has, this is what's happened to California's budget in the last 10 years. 10 years ago, the budget was $170 billion. This year, $354. They've more than doubled the budget in the last 10 years. 2 million people have left the state. And one of the reasons is that there's not enough scrutiny of where the money goes. Here's how I'm going to cut the budget. Number one, I'm going to cancel high-speed rail. Everyone knows that's not going, and it's literally not going anywhere. And that money can be better used to give people some relief from these high costs that we all have. Secondly, we're going to impose a 5% cut on all government departments. That is an efficiency saving. If you work in the private sector, in a business, you know that you regularly are asked to save a bit of money. That's never happened in the government. And so that's going to pay for the first part of my tax plan, your first 150 grand tax-free, no state income tax.
5: Got 90 seconds to go.
0: So Steve Hilton showed up, speaking to people who have show up in spaces that where they may not be popular. He came and he grabbed the microphone and he worked that crowd. He walked away from the podium, did what Steve Hilton does. How did you receive his presentation, Dominique?
4: Well, I mean, he's a trained media person. Mm-hmm. Like if Tavis Smiley or Dominique DePrima runs for office, we better know how to work a microphone, work a crowd, work a room. And so, of course, that showed. But I think our audience was really attuned to the policy and what was coming out of the mouth. So even that presentation, which was quite strong, I don't think it didn't seem to leave an impression on our audience, because they were looking at the policies he was promoting. And anyone can say, you know, I'm going to bring down prices. We have the best people. I'm going to do this. I'm going to do that. Those pie in the sky campaign promises, you have to come with specifics. And I didn't hear those.
0: I mean, a lot of commentary in Equal Life, which won't surprise you, about why Javier Becerra wasn't there. Now, everybody has a busy schedule. I get it. But every other candidate in the state, all the local candidates showed up. He asked, later to join by Zoom. He couldn't actually make it. And I've been getting phone calls and questions. I'm seeing commentary online about what it means that in this entire campaign, Javier Becerra not once has shown up in person at KBLA, the only black-owned and operated talk station in this state. And I'm getting calls from people who are concerned about, you know, what it means if he wins. I mean, we expect, you know, if the polls are right, he may win. There's a new poll out today that suggests that Hilton has out shrunk this lead down to 6 points now. It was, 25, 27 points? He shrunk it down to 6, if you believe in polls. There's a new poll out suggesting that. But how do we read that Javier Becerra wasn't there Saturday? And again, people have issues, but my point is there's a conversation that hasn't bubbled to the top yet, but I'm hearing it from black people in the city and around the nation about whether he is, as a Latino governor, going to show up for black people. I'm looking at my clock here. It's not going to be fair to give Nicolai 10 seconds to respond. I'm going to ask Dominique and Nicolai to stick around for just 5 more minutes, and then I'll pivot to Kevin Powell. But I do want to cover this, because this guy may be the next governor of this state, and how he shows up for black people or not is a legitimate question. We'll talk about that when we come forward on Tavis Smiley.
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14: Good evening, Chicago. I'm Logan Page, and here it's happening in your local and national news. Beyond the Jersey, an exclusive feature of Chicago State University, Cougars football. After this weekend's game at fourth-ranked Tarleton State, CSU head coach Bobby Rome talked about his everlasting loyalty to his team and the inaugural football program.
15: Same principles that we set. I tell people, I was like, be where your feet are. My feet is right here at Chicago State. I'm going to try to do whatever I can to do whatever Dr. Carroll and President Z. Scott asked me as far as building the football program. I'm going to do it headstrong. I'm going to run through a brick wall just like she asked me to.
14: The Cougars started strong, taking a 7-0 lead in the first quarter before falling 56-21. Quarterback Ashton Pennell threw for 292 yards, while Kymari Gray caught 7 passes for 130 yards and a touchdown. The Cougars are back on the road Saturday, October 17th, taking on North Carolina A&T State University in Greensboro, North Carolina, with kickoff set for 11 a.m. Central. In other news, the early hours of Sunday morning, three businesses in Chicago's Bronzeville neighborhood were broken into. WVON's intern Kayla Batten has more.
16: Beloved black-owned businesses, Bronzeville Soul, Peaches, and Hair Experts were all vandalized minutes apart on the 47th block of King Drive. Walking near the businesses, you can see windows and doors being boarded up and glass still on the ground. I took to the streets to get reactions from local supporters who says that it is heartbreaking and calling for better protections for businesses.
17: It's kind of ridiculous because you don't see them going downtown doing it. So it's upsetting that they got to come to where you live at. This is where we live at. It's really sad. It's unfortunate.
18: It's just unfair to go out. You have to go out of your community in fear of being broken into.
16: This is a continuation in a long string of local businesses that have been broken into on both Chicago's south and west sides. Police are continuing their investigations, and there are no reports of suspects in custody. Reporting from Peaches on 47th and King Drive, Kayla Patton, Our News Now, 1690 WVON.
14: In other news, American Airlines has launched 3 daily flights between South Bend International Airport and Chicago O'Hare, replacing its luxury bus service with 65-seat regional jets featuring dual-class cabins. The new service began today and adds another option for South Bend travelers connecting through O'Hare to destinations across the U.S. and around the world. In other news, former Vice President Kamala Harris is headlining a virtual fundraiser today for Illinois Lieutenant Governor and U.S. Senate candidate Juliana Stratton, with U.S. Senator LaFonza Butler also featured. Donations and RSVPs for the Zoom event are being handled online through Stratton's campaign, with contributions starting at $5.
19: 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I lay my head on my pillow.
14: And Fantasia Barrino is set to headline the Love of Soul Tour. The 24-date tour runs from February through May 2027. Anthony Hamilton and October London will join Fantasia on the road. 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I'm Logan Page, and that's what's happening in your news now on WVON 1690.

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6: Tavis Smiley, Dominique DePrima, and Nicolai Corte. I'm going to get to Kevin Powell, I promise, here in just a second. This is breaking news, of course, given what happened on Saturday. There's all kind of commentary about why Javier Becerra wasn't there. I've been asked that a bunch of times here in California. Everybody's watching this governor's race. Javier Becerra leads in most of the polls. A new poll out today that suggests that Steve Hilton has cut this lead down to 6 points. By the way, I can tell you now, my team just told me that Steve Hilton is confirmed on our program this Thursday in the first hour. So Steve Hilton will join us this Thursday, first hour. Becerra's people, to their credit, have reached out and apologized for Saturday and have asked to come on the program. We're trying to get a time to get Javier Becerra on this program. But that notwithstanding, I'm getting all kinds of questions, again, and commentary, New Quarter Live, from black people about the way that Becerra is or is not, as a Latino governor, going to show up for black people if and when he wins this thing. And people were just bothered by the fact that everybody else found a way to get there on Saturday. And for whatever reason, he couldn't get there. I digress for now. The mic is yours.
7: It was a huge strategic error. Let's call it what it was, Tavis. Javier Becerra's team, whoever thought it was a good idea for him to join live via Zoom, while your opponent came and owned the stage. Yeah, folks didn't believe everything that Steve Hilton was saying, right? I mean, after all, this is the same guy who was endorsed by Donald Trump, mm-hmm. right? And so folks had a healthy suspicion for Steve Hilton, but there's a power in being able to show up. And, you know, this also feeds into the narrative that Democrats take their base for granted. They take mm-hmm. black folks for granted. And so Javier Becerra better be careful, because taking his base for granted could be the gift that Steve Hilton is betting on this November. And so Javier needs to run a real race. You know, he cannot just sort of rest on, you know, his what used to be a double-digit lead, according to mm-hmm. this new poll. It's now down to 6 points. He can't rest on that. And even more important than that, Tavis, you know, building the campaign the right way, building a strong coalition, means you're going to have people in place when it comes time to govern that you're going to need in order to do the consequential work that needs to be done here in California. And so, Javier Becerra, wake up. The race is not over. right? You need to get on the campaign trail, and people need to see and touch you and know that you are checking for them. The way he showed up on Saturday was absolutely unacceptable, and not becoming of not just the next governor of California potentially, but a historic first.
6: You know, we had some technical issues for those who were there or watching on Saturday. I see all kinds of emails from people who watched on Saturday. So we agreed to let him join by Zoom. Don't get me started. That was a whole other debate I had with myself and with others about whether to let him show up by Zoom since he didn't come in person. Then we get him on the Zoom and we got a technical glitch. Now, I was none too happy with my team about whatever that technical glitch was. Y'all know me. I don't play that. It's Zoom. Everybody does Zoom these days. How the heck can you not make a Zoom connection work? I still don't get that. But as I thought about it, Dominique, you know, God works in mysterious ways. You didn't show up in person, and now the Zoom feed won't even work for whatever reason. Talk to me about Becerra and black folk.
8: Yeah, well, I think that it is a concern, especially considering we have a constant challenge in the state of California because we have a huge Latino population and a huge and very powerful black population. And when we coalesce, we make magic. And when we don't, you know, we create problems for ourselves and each other. And so I'm hoping that this is not an indication of how he will govern, since it is most likely, whatever the polls say, that Javier Becerra will be the next governor. His track record of coalition with black people, it is there, but it's not as robust as we see with some other Latino candidates and, you know, lawmakers. And so that can be a concern. But this is my position. I feel like you can't really win without black people in this state, and you certainly can't govern without us. Yep. So there will be plenty of strategic turns and twists, policies that he's trying to pass, issues that come up in the state that require our support, and we need to make sure that we're leveraging those opportunities to have the influence that we should have under any governor of any ethnic background.
6: Last word to Dominic DePrima and the Nequotali. You first, Nequotali. I'm doing this unapologetically, giving you both a chance to take a bow. This station here in LA, KBLA, did something that was historic Saturday, getting every candidate to show up. For all the legacy media in this state, it took the little black talk station to pull this off. Nobody else could do it. And folk are giving us a lot of credit for that. And I hear it. I see it. Thank you for acknowledging that we pulled off something nobody else could. But you were a part of that, Nee. How did it feel for you, sir?
7: Well, thank you for the vision. Thank you for casting a vision that we could be a part of. Our contribution to building a robust civic life, it doesn't stop when we go off air. And in fact, it grows more robust. And I think the California Voices Town Hall and Ballot Forum was a powerful demonstration of that.
6: Yep. Dominic DePrima, you made history already as the first woman in the city of L.A. to host a solo morning show every day. She's my lead-in here in L.A., so that's history in the making every day. But this was historic on Saturday, and I felt good about the fact that we were able to pull this off. We thank the Community Voter Education Project, Dr. Mark Whitley Thomas, and his team for being our partners on this, all the persons who helped sponsor this. Couldn't have happened without them, but it was a big day, and you were a part of it. How'd you process?
8: Well, I was proud to be a part of it. I loved it and enjoyed it. But I also think that you had to be in the mix. I mean, you can say we're the little black-owned radio station that could, but without Tavis Smiley, and, you know, I'm not gassing you just because you're my boss. I mean, you have the reach, you have the relationships, you have the gravitas to get the people in the room, the experience, and the crew, you know. And so I think it was history. We made history on Saturday. I expect other people to copy it, but I don't know if they have a Tavis Smiley to make it happen.
6: Yeah, well, I'm done. That's my contribution for the season. I'm going to bed. While I got you here, right quick here, before I go to Kevin Powell, Gavin Newsom is not quite out of office yet. He signed a bill the other day. This is a far cry from what we thought we were going to get on reparations, Dominique, but top line it for me right quick.
8: AB 2599, it requires companies, large corporations doing business in California, to disclose how they profited from our enslavement and what their associations were. It is a really big deal. I think this is a win for Assemblymember Isaac Bryan and for reparations. And even though we had a huge reparations fail in the state, let us remember that since that time, 13 bills have been passed. The California Legislative Black Caucus has not given up, and we hope to see this bill replicated in the other 49 states.
6: And yet, I think on other issues, Dr. Corte, last word to you, I think on other issues, when Gavin Newsom does run for president and black folk in California stop popping off about what he really didn't do in California, he got some splaining to do, Nicole.
8: No doubt.
7: He's got some explaining to do, but he's also taken some big swings. In addition to the reparations bill, he also signed a bill to boost local newsrooms. That's not a small thing. He called out Trump's restrictions on the press, but he didn't stop there. He actually has a solution that has support that could be a model for the nation. And so, you know, Gavin Newsom has a story to tell. It's going to be interesting to see how well the country receives it.
6: I thank Kevin Powell for his patience. I'll go to him right away when we come forward. But again, these C-SPAN clips being pushed out, I know they're going to do this. But everybody's talking about what happened here in L.A. on Saturday. When we got every candidate, all these candidates to show up on one stage, on one day, in one place. It's making news everywhere, and we got to take some time to sort of unpack that. And I did just that with my colleagues. Nicole La Corte heard it weekday afternoons here in L.A. First things first, 4 to 6, Dominic DePrima. First things first, 6 a.m. to 9 a.m. every weekday morning. Thank you both for doing what you did on Saturday, and thanks for this conversation today.
8: Thank you.
7: Thank you, Tavis.
6: Kevin Powell, when we come forward on Tavis Smiley.
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6: And Grammy-nominated poet, acclaimed journalist, humanitarian, and author Kevin Powell talking about his 17th book. His fourth poetry collection is called A Poem for Evangeline and Other Songs, a series of love letters to his wife, and he calls it a sacred poetic manifesto for America and humanity. Kevin Powell, good to have you back on this program. How are you, sir? Kevin, you're on mute.
17: Great. Can you hear me, Brother Tavis?
6: Yeah,
17: I'm here.
6: I hear you, man. How are you, sir?
17: I am good. Congratulations on this incredible town hall. I've been reading about it and watching the clips of it. And as someone who's going to be moving to California within the next year, finally, my wife's a native of California. Yeah. I cannot wait. And I was really intrigued by the conversation before me. It's so, so important that y'all are doing this. And I got to tell you, Tavis, I came of age with WLIB radio here in the New York City metropolitan area.
6: Love LIB.
17: And what y'all are doing there, you and Dominique and the entire team, is incredible and absolutely necessary. You know, thank you for the work y'all are doing. I need to say that.
6: No, no, we appreciate you for saying that. And I was laughing when you said you're moving to California. I love Kevin Powell, and I'm anxious to have him move here so we can hang out in person a bit more. And yet, I'm laughing because when I first moved to California myself, I'll never forget as long as I live. I've been 35, almost 40 years now, most of my life in California. But I remember leaving in the car out of LAX, and I looked up and saw a car in front of us. I kid you not, Kevin Powell. And the license plate, you know, everybody has their little, you know, got the little sayings wrapped around the plate. The license plate said, welcome to Los Angeles. Now, please go back home. Welcome to LA. Now, please go back home. LA is such a populated place of people, of course, leaving California. It's unaffordable for a lot of people. That's a whole other conversation. But he said, welcome to LA. Now, please go back home. I'm not going to say that to you. I'm going to say, welcome to California, Kevin Powell, to you and your wife, and stay here. So I'm glad to know that you're on your way to California. Tell me about this book, A Poem for Evangeline and Other Songs.
17: Well, like you said, this is my 17th book. And, you know, as I've always said, Tavis, I'm here in the tradition of Sonia Sanchez, Amir Baraka, Nikki Giovanni, Maya Angelou, Hakeem Adebooty, all of our poets that came before us. And just really trying to talk about these times. It's this poetry collection. We've been touring the country. I was just there in L.A. and Lamar Park at the, as you know, at the World Stage. We had an incredible event. And I'm purposely making them not just poetry readings and book signings, but also community conversations. So I want to shout out World Stage, Dwight Tribble, and the sisters who run Anansi Writers Workshop there, Jessica and Nadia. It was incredible. We had a great turnout. And, you know, I'm just, brother, trying to figure out this madness. As I was listening to you talk about California in this election, I think that Mr. Becerra needed to be there. I hope that he comes and talks, because the thing that came to my mind, particularly as someone who grew up in the New York, New Jersey area, where there's kind of an interesting bond between blacks and Puerto Ricans historically, as you know, in this part of the country.
6: Yep.
17: You know, but I keep thinking about all those folks who, you know, have had a hard time in certain communities voting for black candidates and then expect us to vote for them. And, you know, this is a conversation needs to have. Dominique is right. We have to think about these coalitions and what does this mean for us as a community going forward. And so I hope that, you know, I know that I'm rooting for the success of a certain candidate in California to be the next governor, but I do think that they have to come and address the black community in the state of California.
6: I know you know this, since you mentioned it, I'll connect the dots for our audience. You mentioned the great writer Amir Baraka. That is Dominique DePrima's father, as you know. I wanted to make those two, make that connection right quick here. Let me just ask you point blank. In a moment like this, why does poetry matter? Why does your kind of prose, which I celebrate, why does it matter? Why is that the lane you run in?
17: Because we have to tell the truth. We have to be witnesses, as you well know. I mean, I'm just doing what James Baldwin did, what Langston Hughes did. We've gotta speak about what's happening in our times. You know, I'm writing the poetry. I've been writing for the last year and a half for Newsweek, writing different kinds of pieces. Is it easy? No. Is it painful to have to talk about this stuff? I mean, listen, Tavis, my mom is 83 years old now, and she said to me recently, I never thought when we were getting our voting rights back in the day that we would get to a day where someone's trying to take it away from us. I can't even tell you how that felt to me, because my mother raised me to vote. You know what I'm saying? How important that was. And I've been voting since I was 18 because of my mother. And, you know, she's from South Carolina. She's from the South, like you are, and like many of our folks are. And I think that writing is a way to record history, just like radio is a way to record history. Podcasts are a way to record history. We've got to document what's going on. I mean, when I was in college, I would go back and read the poems and essays and fiction of Richard Wright and Langston and folks in the Harlem Renaissance and all of that. Mm-hmm. And it gave me a GPS for where I was at that time. And I think that's what we got to do now. Whatever we're doing now, what you're doing now, there's a great radio station, KPLA. People are going to listen to this 10 years from now, 25 years from now, 50 years from now. Like, this is what I need to do, because this is what they were talking about in the 2020s.
6: I mentioned a moment ago that you refer to this as a poetic manifesto for America and humanity. And while it is dedicated to your wife, talk about the America piece, the humanity piece, and how that fits inside your frame on this particular text.
17: That's a great question. I mean, you know, at the end of the day, it's not enough to say what we're against, but what is the world we want to see? You know, I used to think that Dr. King was corny when I was younger, emotionally and age-wise, and I realized he was right. It's love is the answer, but it's like, you know, it's hard to love spaces where you feel like you're not being loved. I get it as a black person in this country, as an African person. Boy, do I get it on this planet. But I do think that if anyone has the ability to transform this country historically, it's been black people. You take away the abolitionist movement, you take away the civil rights movement, you take away all the things that we have done in our history in this country. I don't even know if we even have the semblance of democracy that we claim to have without the souls and spirits of black folks.

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10: He does indeed with our guest Kevin Powell. 17th book, his fourth poetry collection. He is a busy, busy brother. This one's called A Poem for Evangeline and Other Songs. Kevin Powell, what do you want to share with us out of this beautiful book? Kevin, unmute yourself. You got your muted. There you go. I can't hear Kevin Powell. Let's try to. All right, we're gonna get this figured out. I feel like Javier Becerra on Saturday at the California Voices Town Hall in Ballot Forum when we couldn't get it right, and now we're having trouble getting it right today. I think he's back now. Kevin Powell, are you there?
11: I'm here. Yes, sir.
10: There you go. What you gonna read for us, brother?
11: For Black people, and I just need to say that the book for A Poem for Evangeline and Other Songs is actually, I have several signed copies at Malik's Books in Baldwin Hills Crenshaw Mall and at the Fox Hills Mall, so people can get copies of signed copies of it out there at the stores. Keep supporting Black institutions, all I can say. I'm gonna just read a part of it, brother, because I know we have a lot of time.
10: No, you've got time. I'm looking at it. I see the piece. Go ahead and read that. You got time. Read the whole thing. Go for it.
11: Black people, this is for Black people, God's memory keepers, born of our sacred motherland, where bodies like mobile tan statues mash the clay into our eyes. This is for Black people, music's miracle children, born of those ships and chains and fields of hate, where blood and bones airlift sounds from ancestors buried at the bottom of that ocean. This is for Black people, freedom's dream catchers, born of Harriet's hustle and angry dogs and stolen breaths, who dance with water hoses, who march into police batons, who part Greece and slip back their wings and soar like Martin on that mountaintop. This is for Black people, Africa's humble prayer warriors, born of dust and gold, where heaven is a parade of angels folding our laughter and our grief into the heavy train tracks of our tears. That means we need Black self-love that makes Black joy. We need Black joy that makes Black love. We need Black love that makes Black family. We need Black family that makes Black community. We need Black community that makes Black culture. culture. We need black culture that makes black tradition. We need black tradition that makes black healing. We need black healing that makes black possibility. We need black possibility that makes black history. We need black history that makes black future. We need black future that makes black us, that makes black us, that makes black us.
10: I love that piece. Let me tap into black possibility. In a moment such as this, how are you feeling about black possibility into the future?
11: I got hope because of you, Dominic, Brother Faraji, World Stage, Anansi Writers Workshop, Malik's Books, places I've Frugal Bookstore in Boston. I purposely have been engaging black institutions on this book tour, Tavis, 10 cities around the country, Marcus Books in Oakland, shout out to Blanche up there. Mm-hmm. That gives me the hope. That's the possibilities of what we are still doing in spite of everything.
10: Yep. I love what Kevin Powell is doing, going to black bookstores. Colin Kaepernick's on tour right now as well. He's doing the same thing, popping up at black bookstores all across the country. So hooray for black bookstores. We should do our part, as Kevin Powell said, to support them. So if you're in the L.A. area, there are signed copies of this book at Malik Bookstore. So go to Malik's to get a copy of this, a book already signed by Kevin Powell. And wherever else you are, support a black bookstore if you can. Order the book online. Kevin Powell is doing his thing, man. Again, as I said, 17 books now. His fourth poetry collection of poems. I said Evangeline. Did you pronounce that differently?
11: It's Evangeline, like Jacqueline.
10: Evangeline. Yes, okay. I'm glad. I thought I heard that. Yes, I thought I heard that, man. With a name like Tabis, I'm a stickler for names being pronounced correctly. I get called Travis all kind of times. So I'm glad you said that. It's a poem for Evangeline. I like that. And other songs by Kevin Powell. Let's get the record straight. There you have it. Kevin, congrats on the book. Thanks for your patience today while we got into that breaking news stuff. We'll have you back on again when you have some time. But congrats on the book. And I deeply appreciate you, my friend.
11: Thank you. Have a blessed day. Thank you.
10: Do the same. More of Tavis Five when we come forward.
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12: Former Vice President Kamala Harris and California congressional candidate Richard Pan are facing scrutiny after some news outlets were denied access to a campaign event in Sacramento.
13: We did not exclude media outlets. I don't handle the details of the press. My staff does.
12: Pan's campaign and Harris's team each blamed the other for the decision, while outlets including KCRA and the New York Times were not allowed to attend. Texas is building two new juvenile detention facilities as gun-related youth offenses increase. The state is investing $300 million in secure facilities in Brazonia County and Ellis County, with officials saying the sites will keep more young offenders close to their families and provide access to larger workforces. And the publisher that owns Bill Withers' catalog is suing the publisher and record label of rising British singer Olivia Dean. The lawsuit claims her song I've Seen It contains substantial similarities to Withers' classic hit, Just the Two of Us. Get BIN News Now on demand 24/7 on the iHeartRadio app. Back to Terry McCready.
14: Supreme Court justices are back in session today for a new term. The docket is filling up with plenty of activity over President Trump's immigration agenda and other major cases. The term opening as the court's public approval is cratering in the shadow of a tense relationship between Trump and the justices. The president telling Time magazine the justices vote against him too often, but he also said they side with him at times. It's creating a mixed record that has fueled questions about how his agenda will land at the Supreme Court. Black Justice Ketanji Brown Jackson said the High Court's frequent reliance on emergency rulings risks damaging public trust and making the judiciary appear political. Recently, the justices added two major appeals to the docket brought by the administration concerning Trump's immigration agenda. Before departing the White House for Ohio over the weekend, Trump said Iran has been decimated.
15: By the way, Iran, as you know, is virtually giving up any plans of a nuclear weapon.
14: Trump's comments come days after he said it's time for Iran to make a choice, accept a fair deal, or cease to exist. Reports say a Marine Expeditionary Unit and the USS Theodore Roosevelt are heading to the region, which would bring the total number of carriers in the area to three. Two people were killed and dozens of others injured after gunfire exploded. At homecoming weekend block party in central Georgia yesterday, officials say shots erupted about 100 miles south of Atlanta. The Dooley County Schools superintendent said the district was deeply saddened and noted the event was not sponsored by the district. The shooting is among the deadliest mass casualty events reported in Georgia this year, as communities nationwide are grappling with gun violence at large public gatherings. A Chicago woman who was shot several times by federal agents last year in Operation Midway Blitz is planning to sue the government. Lawyers for Marimar Martinez are filing the suit in U.S. District Court today. House Minority Leader Hakeem Jeffries earlier this year calling for major reforms to ICE.
16: Taxpayer dollars should be used to make life more affordable for the American people, not brutalize or kill them, as we horrifically saw in Minneapolis.
14: An attorney claims they'll provide a new ballistics report and video animation showing that Border Patrol agent Charles Exum was not in harm's way when he opened fire. Department of Homeland Security says Exum was placed on administrative leave while an internal investigation was conducted. Stay informed, stay connected, and subscribe. Follow BIN News this hour wherever you get your podcasts. I'm Terry McCready for the Black Information Network.
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0: Bob Marley on Tavis Smiley. Glad you're with us in this third and final hour of our show today. What a show it has been. We started with Connie Rice in hour one. Connie always blazing, flame-throwing all the time. I just call it the flamethrower half the time. Second hour, a great conversation with Dominique DePrima and Nicordelai Corte about this historic event we had here in L.A. on Saturday, the California Voices Town Hall and Ballot Forum. Every time I go to a commercial break, I see on my laptop or my phone more people commenting on what happened on Saturday. The comments made by L.A. Mayor Karen Bass, I have everybody talking, and Nithi Raman's comments, Steve Hilton's appearance, the conversation about Javier Becerra. We had them all on Saturday, and so there's a lot of posting going on today about what happened on Saturday, courtesy of this station in L.A. Thank you for supporting us in that event. And of course, Kevin Powell celebrating his new book, A Poem for Evangeline, and other songs. Been a great 2 hours so far. We close in this third and final hour with two more conversations. On the B side of this hour, we'll talk to teen mom, turned entrepreneur Crystal Jackson about the debut of what she's calling The Ready Life, a strategic business platform designed to help develop leaders, and transform organizations. We'll talk to Crystal Jackson again on the backside of this hour. In a moment, a conversation with noted scholar and public intellectual Adolph Reed Jr., distinguished visiting professor of politics at Mount Holyoke College, looks at what, if anything, the war in Iraq was good for after more than three decades of U.S. occupation that has finally come to an end. George Bush started this. Now, 30 years later, we are finally leaving Iraq, or have left Iraq. Makes you wonder how long we're going to be in Iran. I digress on that for now. Here is Donald Trump announcing that U.S. troops are leaving Iraq.
1: Today, I'm pleased to announce that the last American forces are leaving Iraq. It's been a long time with very bad decision-making that got us involved in this quagmire. In the first place, it was a quagmire. Many, many years it lasted. But soon that part of history will be over. This is a great day for America, and importantly, we leave with Iraq, having a wonderful new prime minister, Ali al-Zaidi. Fantastic guy, friend of mine. Operation Inherent Resolve, which is what they called it, ends in 2026 under the leadership of President Donald J. Trump. We're getting the hell out of it.

There's Donald Trump announcing that U.S. troops, after 30 years, are finally leaving Iraq. I found a number of things about that clip fascinating, not the least of which is, so let me get this right. Iraq was a quagmire, but not Iran. So Iraq is a quagmire, but not Iran. You're bragging about pulling us out of Iraq, but you ain't got no exit strategy for getting us out of Iran. So you're bashing Bush for the mess he got us in Iraq, and he's right about that. But talk about blind spots. Lord have mercy. That's a huge blind spot. I digress for now. We'll let Adolph Reed Jr. unpack this when we come forward on Tavis Smiley.

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9: Tavis Smiley and Adolf Reed Jr. Adolf Reed saying to my team here that Donald Trump's vocabulary is growing. Last week, he used the phrase super intelligence a few times, and now he's using the word quagmire. His vocabulary is growing, but I digress. Adolf Reed, how are you, sir?
10: I'm doing pretty well, Tavis. How are you, man? It's always good to talk to you.
9: Good to hear your voice. If I complained, I'd be an ingrate. I am doing well, doing well. Let me jump in. Makes the most of the time that we have. How do we process 3 decades in Iraq? You take it, and I'll jump in when I need to.
10: Oh, okay. Well, I want to start out with a disclaimer. I'm not a specialist in the study of that part of the world. I mean, or foreign policy, but I know enough as at least an informed citizen. I wouldn't say it's a quagmire. I mean, I would say some people benefited from it greatly. I mean, the defense contractors and other weapons specialists and investors. Who have invested in reconstruction to whatever extent the reconstruction has gone on, and other grifters and grafters up and down the food chain. Mm. The fact of the matter is that the war was always wrong, right? I mean, wrong both from the moral sense of there not being a legitimate threat from Iraq in the first place, which everyone knew, but many people contrived not to know, and then got to act.

0: shocked after the fact when it turns out to have been confirmed that there were no weapons of mass destruction. There was no connection between Iraq and the attacks on September 11th. So it's been 30 years of boondoggle, the wasted resources, and imperialist aspiration and arrogance. Mm-hmm. So
1: how do I
0: that's it.
1: Yeah, no naivete here. But how does something that how does something that is so wrong last for so long? Now it's not like Jesse Jackson making things rhyme. But how does how does something that we all know was so wrong, literally Adolf, last for so long? I mean, the first thing that they'll tell you, I mean, any CEO will tell you this. You're running any major corporation, and America, some could argue, I would argue, was a corporation before it was a country. But I ain't got time to get into that today. But how? When you make a mistake inside of any corporation, the first thing you do is to figure it out, to fix it, and to flip it, get out of that as quickly as you can. This thing was so wrong, but it lasted for so long. How?
0: Right. Well, no, that's a really important question, Tavis, because that's one we need to address while we try to figure out how this Iran thing is going to play out.
1: Yep.
0: Because what happens is that once interests get vested in doing the thing, there's a notion that was popular in the social sciences a few years ago called path dependence.
1: Mm-hmm.
0: And what that means is it's a really a fancy way of talking about policy-based inertia. So once a policy course starts moving in a particular direction, that there are interests that are connected to it, and they're small. And aren't capable of seeing or don't care about the bigger picture. And there are many different kinds of those or kinds of interests like that that come together to keep the thing going. And the new ones get invested in it. Like my former colleague, Marie Gottschalk, does a great study of this with respect to mass incarceration in her book called Caught, where she examines how different streams of interest and concern came together to produce mass incarceration. But then once mass incarceration was the thing, it generated other interests that would keep it going.
1: Mm-hmm.
0: And that's part of, that's part of what happened with the war in Iraq. It's part of what happened with the war in Vietnam. But, and then you have this phenomenon where no administration wants to be tarred with having lost the war, right? Mm-hmm. And there's this mythology that America has never lost a war when, starting from Korea, I mean, you could say just the opposite, that America has lost every war, right? I mean, we lost, I'd say the United States, lost Vietnam. There's no question about that. To the extent that the goal was something called regime change, well, they lost that in Iraq.
1: Yep.
0: And the idea, the arrogance of the Bush administration was matched only by its ignorance, right? Because at the time that they decided to fire up Iraq, I always said that you couldn't identify one person in that administration who could identify countries on a map of the Middle East if they weren't marked. But they had this arrogance, from those neocon hustlers that the United States could go in and remake any culture or society or state that they wanted to in the world. That's what our power was supposed to mean. And I think what Iraq, just like Vietnam, should have shown is that American power is phenomenal when it comes to messing stuff up and to destroying countries and civilization and social life, but they have no capacity whatsoever to rebuild.
1: Yep, it's hard to even think about 30 years in Iraq in terms of whether we won or whether we lost. I don't even know how to frame that. But just talk to me about what the takeaways are. I mean, I don't know that we won. Clearly, lots of lives were lost, et cetera, et cetera. But how do we define? How will historians wrestle with what this 30-year excursion was?
0: Well, I wish I had the crystal ball. I mean, we could take Vietnam as a precedent.
1: Right.
0: I mean, how historians dealt with that. They kind of shake out along ideological predispositions.
1: Mm-hmm.
0: But this might be a useful analogy. I don't know. But a good friend of mine who for many years taught an undergraduate college course at several different institutions.
1: Mm-hmm.
0: And that was basically an examination of American military interventions in Latin America over the 20th century. And there's a legion of them, as you know.
1: Mm-hmm.
0: And students could see at every instance how the U.S. Was active in trying to undermine governments that were more committed to the welfare of their own people than they were to the interest of American corporations, to put it simply. But my friend said that by the end of the semester, every time he taught this course, the takeaway that students would have was how tragic it was that the U.S. was always duped by the worst interest in the country that they invaded or cooed against and backed the bad people instead of the good people.
1: Yeah.
0: So what the takeaway would be is that the historians or commentators who are committed to an idea that America's intentions are always good and we really want to save everybody in the world will come away from the 30 years not noticing, for instance, that from the Bush administration forward, U.S. policy in the Middle East has been oriented as much toward undermining and destroying any stable government in that country, or rather in that region, than it has been toward anything else.
1: We all know Donald Trump campaigned on this notion of being the no war president. The no war
0: right.
1: president was his campaign pledge. As we also right. know, we've discussed it on this program, Adolph Reed Jr., a lot of the MAGA crowd have turned against him. Literally, Tucker Carlson, Marjorie Taylor Greene, run the list.
0: Right.
1: Tom Massey, of all these mm-hmm. MAGA supporters who turned on him because of his engagement in these wars. So he said one thing and he's done another. No surprise there with Donald Trump. I'm raising that only because I want to get back to the point you raised earlier about America's imperialist tendency. So 30 years now in Iraq, we're finally getting out. Over the last number of decades, what's your read of whether our imperialist tendencies are on steroids or whether somehow that has changed? Just talk to me about the way you see us moving on the world stage, as it were.
0: Right. Well, it's interesting because, as you know, there's a lot of debate about that too now, about what this actually means and how much damage
1: mm-hmm.
0: From some people's perspectives Trump may have done. I think that the framework that's most helpful for us to make sense of this
1: mm-hmm.
0: is to see that since the end of World War II, the U.S., has constructed and maintained a global empire, but it's not an old-fashioned empire that depends on occupation. It's an empire that depends on the international financial system and the global production that's anchored to the U.S. financial order and the dollar, and the military interventionism has been, as it always is, an adjunct, right, of maintaining that global empire.
1: Mm-hmm.
0: Your listeners may be interested in checking out the story of a Major General Smedley D. Butler, a key Marine officer from the World War I era, who defined himself as having been a gangster for Wall Street, basically. throughout his career as a Marine. The neocon ideologues after the collapse of the Soviet Union got inebriated off the idea that it was a unipolar world and that the U.S. could throw its weight around with impunity. And my take on the first Gulf War, that George H.W. Bush's war, the whole point of that was like a message from the mafia, right, to the rest of the world, that, well, there's no more communist bloc, but we still have the capacity to fire up anybody in the world we want to.
1: Yeah.
0: And Iraq, Kosovo, Bosnia were all more intended to send messages to the rest of the world.
1: Yeah.
0: Like 19th century fire department that you would pay to make sure your house didn't burn up, basically.
1: Yeah.
0: And I think that's the way to think about the U.S. Military role. So now that may change, but it's likely to change. Ironically, I mean, we saw some of the impact of what it's like under neoliberal production to maintain an empire.
1: Mm-hmm.
0: When you probably recall from the Gulf War that people like Cher were having bake sales to raise money for body armor for the troops that they were sending over there because the military wasn't paying for it.
1: Yeah.
0: And it's getting more and more like that now. And by the way, I hadn't heard Trump's announcement about pulling troops out of Iraq, but I agree with you. It's such an obviously predictable Trump move of the misdirection while he's stuck in this war in Iran.
1: Yeah.
0: But to make this other claim, and I'll just conclude this by saying, I've been saying for quite a while now that the 2026 elections and the 2028 elections, I see mainly as a national IQ test.
1: Mm. And are we gonna flunk it? Are we gonna pass it?
0: Man, I hope to God we pass it.
1: Yeah.
0: That's all I can say.
1: But. Let me offer this as my exit question. I got 2 minutes to go, a tight two, but yep. I'll give it all to you, Adolph Reed Jr. If I said to you, as long as the U.S., let me preface it, 30 years in Iraq, we're finally leaving. Now we're in Iran.
0: Yep.
1: If I said to you, as long as the U.S. is in need of oil, as long as we crave oil, we're going to be fighting with somebody, you'd say what?
0: Well, oil's a big part of the story, but I'll go back to my dad for a second, who always said to me, going back to when I was a kid, that you cannot identify a 10-year period in the history of this country when the United States hasn't been making war on somebody.
1: Mm. Mm.
0: So, I mean, that's, but that, that's part of the price of empire.
1: Yeah,
0: right?
1: Yeah.
0: I mean, you got to, maintain it.
1: Is there any hope that we will ever tame our bully tendencies?
0: Well, we have to, right? If we don't, but see, I'm there also. I think, the transformation's got to happen from the inside out. I mean, that is to say that our foreign policy will change when the orientation of our government and the priorities of our government change. And that's only going to happen with the development of a broad social movement for real, democratization.
1: Yeah. Adolph Reed Jr.
0: And that's where efforts have to be.
1: Yep, I hear you. I am always honored to have you on this program. I love tapping into your brilliance and into your eloquence on these difficult matters. And I thank you for the time today, my friend. Enjoy the rest of your day, sir.
0: Oh, thank you very much, Tavis. You too. It's always my pleasure, and I most enjoy chatting with you.
1: So I love talking to you, man. Love talking to you. Thank you for your insights. That's Adolph Reed Jr., our last half hour when we come forward on Tavis Smiley.
2: Why does Tavis say, when we come forward?
3: Because he's not going back.
2: And you don't have to go back either. Forward ever, backward never. More of Tavis Smiley when we come forward. Forward, forward.
4: Good evening, Chicago. I'm Logan Page, and here's what's happening in your local and national news. Beyond the Jersey, an exclusive feature of Chicago State University Cougars football. After this weekend's game at fourth-ranked Tarleton State, CSU head coach Bobby Rome talked about his everlasting loyalty to his team and the inaugural football program.
5: Same principles that we set. I tell people, I was like, be where your feet are. My feet is right here at Chicago State. I'm going to try to do whatever I can to do whatever Dr. Carroll, President Z. Scott asked me as far as building the football program. I'm going to do it headstrong. I'm going to run through a brick wall just like she asked me to.
4: The Cougars started strong, taking a 7-0 lead in the first quarter before falling 56-21. Quarterback Ashton Pennell threw for 292 yards, while Kymari Gray caught 7 passes for 130 yards and a touchdown. The Cougars are back on the road Saturday, October 17th, taking on North Carolina A&T State University in Greensboro, North Carolina, with kickoff set for 11 a.m. Central. In other news, the early hours of Sunday morning, three businesses in Chicago's Bronzeville neighborhood were broken into. WVON's intern Kayla Batten has more.
6: Beloved Black-owned businesses, Bronzeville Soul, Peaches, and Hair Experts were all vandalized minutes apart on the 47th block of King Drive. Walking near the businesses, you can see windows and doors being boarded up and glass still on the ground. I took to the streets to get reactions from local supporters, who says that it is heartbreaking and calling for better protections for businesses.
7: It's kind of ridiculous because you don't see them going downtown doing it. So it's upsetting that they got to come to where you live at. This is where we live at. It's really sad. It's unfortunate.
8: It's just unfair to go out of, you have to go out of your community in fear of being broken into.
6: This is a continuation in a long string of local businesses that have been broken into on both Chicago's south and west sides. Police are continuing their investigations, and there are no reports of suspects in custody. Reporting from Peaches on 47th and King Drive, Kayla Patton, Our News Now, 1690 WVON.
4: In other news, American Airlines has launched 3 daily flights between South Bend International Airport and Chicago O'Hare, replacing its luxury bus service with 65-seat regional jets featuring dual-class cabins. The new service began today and adds another option for South Bend travelers connecting through O'Hare to destinations across the U.S. and around the world. In other news, former Vice President Kamala Harris is headlining a virtual fundraiser today for Illinois Lieutenant Governor and U.S. Senate candidate Juliana Stratton, with U.S. Senator LaFonza Butler also featured. Donations and RSVPs for the Zoom event are being handled online through Stratton's campaign, with contributions starting at $5.
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4: 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Anthony Hamilton in October London will join Fantasia on the road. 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I'm Logan Page, and that's what's happening in your news now on WVON 1690.
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1: It is indeed. We close today's program with Krista L. Jackson, who joins us live in studio. She's founder and CEO of the C.L. Jackson Group. In studio to discuss her journey from being a teen mom to a global entrepreneur, she debuts The Ready Life. It is a strategic business platform that develops leaders and transforms organizations to build on purpose and thrive. We'll let her unpack all that in a moment after I say, Krista, good to see you. How are you today?
15: I am great, and thank you for having me.
1: It's good to have you in studio. First of all, tell me about the teen mom years.
15: Absolutely. Yeah. Pregnant at 15, yeah. Had my daughter at 16. It was one of those things. Mm-hmm. And it was very difficult, but mm-hmm. I realized early on, I remember the day that my mom said, okay, when we found out, and she said, what are you going to do? I said, it's my baby, and I'm going to have her. And she looked me dead in my face, mm-hmm. old school mom, and said, you and your sister are, you know, almost out of high school. You will raise her. And that was the best thing she could have done because it held me accountable. Mm-hmm. And so I raised that small child. Her dad was in her life as well. Mm-hmm. But it really taught me what resilience was because I've shared, if anyone's listening, know my story. My mom was diagnosed being bipolar when I was 7. Mm-hmm. So those early years were formative years. And so now when my daughter came, I'm like, okay, it's my job to protect her. Mm-hmm. So I wanted to protect her from anything that would have been caused by me. And so talk about digging in. I took her to college with me, majoring in engineering, and it was one of the most difficult things. Yeah. It was 50% chance that I would even graduate mm-hmm. high school, less than 1% of me in that industry. But it taught me a lot. Yeah. And so that's the beginning of what building on purpose looks like. Yeah. And here I am at 51 with a lot of experience to say that you can absolutely do it. It's work, but you can do it.
1: Tell me more about how you navigate those early years where you are literally trying to finish high school, going to college, and being somebody's mom.
15: Right. So for me, I honestly, it was survival. Mm-hmm. And there are some moments of it that I don't remember. And I say it was nothing but the grace of God. Mm-hmm. I grew up in a family full of faith. And so when I went to college and I'm looking at this small child, family was always a part of the story because my sister went with me. But I would be in classes. I would get up early in the morning and I'm in study halls later in the night. But I didn't have a plan B. Mm-hmm. I didn't have another option. Dropping out or changing my major was not an option. Although one time I did want to change it, it just wasn't. And so that's how I know that there's a power and a force on the inside of you. Mm-hmm. And if you tap into it, that's the only way. If you tap into it, it will show up. And if you do the work and you have a support system, community, family, but it is the working part. 95% of the success is the working part and just not quitting. So mm-hmm. I had to dig deep and I had to lean on my family. I was on scholarship. So mm-hmm. those individuals that was in leadership roles at the university, they saw something in me and they never left me. I was on assistance. My social worker stayed with me. She mm-hmm. came to my college graduation. So I just went into mm-hmm. a place and a space that just quitting was never an option. It just was never an option. And once I got through it, I remember when I was going to change my major, when I thought I was going to flunk physics, and I went to professors that was not my professors. I went to TAs and said, hey, I don't understand this. And I just knew I was going to fail. And I remember having a conversation with my aunt. I said, if God get me through this, on the other side of this, I know I can do anything. And when I got that 5-hour C, mm-hmm. when I got that 5-hour C, the first C I ever made, I haven't looked back. Mm-hmm. I have not looked back. And I go to that place every time I'm in the middle of making a major transition. Mm-hmm. I go within to that place where I am now. This building on purpose came from a place at Bali, July 29th, 2025, my 50th birthday, sitting on those beaches, I said, it's time to come from the background to the forefront. Your gift is not for you, it's for other people. Tavis Smiley show wasn't on the agenda when I said that. I just came off a Porsche show. It wasn't on the agenda. Mm-hmm. So when I said it and I set my intentions and a year later, I put motion into action to make it happen. Yeah. I always say God meets you in motion. And so every single time I go to that place, every transition, I go to that place to make it happen.
1: No, I love that. He will meet you in motion. That, yes. That'll preach, as we say. That will preach. He'll meet you in motion. It sounds like that C for you was like an A.
15: Oh
1: yeah,
15: trust me, it was a lot. Listen, I passed that class.
1: I had
15: and
1: some of those
15: here I am today.
1: I've been there. It's a C to you, it's an A to me.
15: Absolutely
1: The fact that I got a C, I'm happy about that. Right. Tell me about your sister. She sounds very special. When your mother said you and your sister got to do this, this ain't your sister's baby, this is your baby, and yet your sister leaned in, it sounds like.
15: Do you know, I asked her just this year, and I had a moment, because as I revisit my story on this journey, I said, wait a minute, my sister, she was already in college in Oklahoma. She transferred with me, and I called her, and I said, hey, you transferred with me. Did you have an option? Did mom tell you to do this? And she said, that was my baby. You were not leaving the state with my baby. So she chose to, because when I was in high school, my junior and my senior year, she would watch her. A lot of people thought at times that my sister was her mother, because I was working a part-time job, coming home, you know, doing homework. My sister was at home, so she would help me, you know, get her ready. Always had her dolled up, so she was like her daughter.
1: But that's a special kind of sister.
15: Yes.
1: To transfer from where she was to go to where you went.
15: Absolutely.
1: To help you out.
15: She did.
1: Lord have mercy.
15: She did.
1: Yeah.
15: She did.
1: Yeah.
15: Absolutely.
1: Let me pivot for a second. I'll come back to your story and to the Ready Life in a second here.
15: Okay.
1: And I want to frame this the right way, because I'm not even sure how I feel about it. I just know that I get tired of seeing all the marketing and all the promotion for these reality shows about teen moms. Mm-hmm. And I share it because on the one hand, I've never watched any of this stuff, but it feels exploitative on the one hand. On the other hand, I think it advances a particular narrative that I'm not sure we ought to be advancing in our society right about now. On the other hand, to the extent they show the difficulties of being a teen mom, maybe it makes you think twice about, you know, wanting to become a teen mom. Again, it's not my taste. I don't watch these kinds of shows. But just talk to me about the way that we have, for lack of a better word, framed in Hollywood this notion of the teen mom.
15: Oh, absolutely.
1: You have thoughts about that?
15: Oh, I definitely have thoughts about that. I hid my pregnancy for months. Mm-hmm. So in the time frame that I grew up, it was nothing to be proud of, right? Mm-hmm. I now am responsible for an individual, bringing an individual into this world. Now I have a responsibility. And the glamorization of it, I think that it can be dangerous. Mm-hmm. And the reason why, you have to take yourself out of it. And I was so serious about sheltering and protecting my child that if you make it glamorous, but you're not providing the proper protection, the proper support, and the things that that child needs being so young, it could be dangerous. And that child then could grow up with certain traumas if they're not cared for properly, because you're a child yourself. Mm-hmm. If you don't have the proper support system from your family, right? If the father is not, although Ashley's father is and was in her life, if the father is not there, it can become a burden, right? And then when it becomes a burden, what is that household like? What are you then passing down? What impressions and traumas are you then passing on to that child? And eventually that child is going to become an adult, right? Need to be a part of society. And it was a point in time when my daughter got old, and I remember having a conversation with her, and I set her down and I said, you know what? I said, I apologize and I give you permission to question anything that I've taught you. I was a child myself, right? And I was a hard mom, but for her, I needed to be a little softer. So as I've gotten older and more wise, so it can have a major impact. And then when you become an adult and you're peeling back the layers of traumas because you were born into a teen mother situation that didn't know how to care for you properly, provide for you, understand you as a small child and what you needed, then we could end up with individuals trying to thrive in society that need a lot of help and a lot of therapy because they didn't get the proper care based on that situation.
1: And now, just because I'm curious now, I know the audience is as well, how old is baby Ashley these days?
15: Baby Ashley will be 35 on October the 17th, and she is thriving. She's actually my chief operating officer of my business.
1: Wow. See, that's a great story.
15: Yeah.
1: And I ain't told you the whole story yet, or she hasn't told you the whole story yet. We'll talk about the Ready Life, this strategic business platform, when we come forward here on Tax Smile.

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8: You are indeed. I'm glad about her. Her name is Crystal L. Jackson, CEO of the C.L. Jackson Group, and Baby Ashley is helping to run things these days. We just tuned in and missed the story about Baby Ashley. Chris was pregnant at the age of 15. Check out the podcast when it's posted later today so you can hear the backstory, because it's the backstory that makes this so rich and I think so revealing in a lot of ways about what she's doing now with The Ready Life. That said, Crystal Jackson, tell me about The Ready Life.
9: Absolutely, The Ready Life. I always say the life that you were given, or even the one that you created for yourself, does not have to be the life that you keep, mm-hmm. and you can actually build it. And what that means is on my platform, we all have a story. Mm-hmm. We all have a story. And when I mentioned earlier, like, you have to find something worth fighting for. You have to really look at your story and go within. And then mindset. The mindset is a large piece. So when I am inspiring you from my story, a lot of times you'll hear me even talk about the mindset. But I'm big on strategy. Mm-hmm. So my career, I'm a problem solver. I'm an engineer by trade, mm-hmm. a critical thinker. So what the platform does, I share my story, but I also allow you or give you permission to then turn the mirror on yourself and then look at your own story, right? And then start shifting some mindset things. If you are at a place in life that you don't want to be, it is your responsibility. Mm-hmm. We all have something that, again, when we were just talking about teen moms, I say we don't get to decide the families we're born into. We don't get to decide our situations that we're born into. And sometimes a lot of that may come with trauma and things where we don't feel like we are enough, or maybe we haven't seen it or don't know what it looks like. At some point, we have to draw a line in the sand and take responsibility and say, I can rewrite my own story. Mm-hmm. So from that, it's the strategy part, and that's the building on purpose. I just literally released the 10-day build on purpose. It's a personal growth and strategy experience where there's literally 10 weeks. And it's not just about, let me get a vision board and start planning. The first piece of it is reflecting, and it's that story and mindset piece. And we spend 3 weeks on that, and it's you have a decide, declare, and do. You have actions throughout that first week and each week. And then you go from that to reflecting to redefining. then now that line that you drew, what are you going to rewrite for yourself, right? And then you have to believe it. You have to visualize it. You have to understand why you're doing it. Are you doing it for you or someone else? And then that third piece is the building. And that really is where I walk with you. In each of the 10 weeks, you'll have a lesson from me. I'm doing it myself right now. If you follow me on social media, you'll see it. But it is really, how do I break this down? I'm visualizing something. I believe it, but I haven't been in circles or communities, or I don't know anybody that's done it. And it is literally a back to the basics, like pick three things. Okay, what's the goal? Okay, what's the action? And I always say an action without a date is just a wish. Okay, put a date on it. Mm-hmm. What are you going to do? And it should be moving you forward to the thing that you visualized. And after going through these 10 weeks at the end, what it does is it really teaches you how to manage yourself, honestly. And if you can get it and understand yourself, it teaches you how to be consistent, discipline. Right. Consistency, discipline, really taking actions and doing the things that you said you wanted to do. And it doesn't even have to be any from a viewpoint of I want to build a business. I want to lose 10 pounds. Yeah. Right. And so the strategy, the building on purpose and the entire strategies at the end of those 90 days, you have a blueprint for yourself that you can reuse over and over and over again. And this has been the thing that I go back to. I lean on for the last 28 or more years of my life when I realized I consistently do the things in every transition or major pivots in my life.
8: 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When we come forward, I want to close with Crystal L. Jackson talking about the process of shifting mindset. Sometimes we use phrases that come off our lips with such ease. Shifting mindset, a lot easier said than done. We'll talk about how we go about starting the process of shifting our mindset when we come forward on Tavis Smile.
0: In a world full of noise, one voice cuts through. 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Tavis Smiley, nationally syndicated, unapologetically progressive, unapologetically real.
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8: Just a few minutes left here, literally like three and a half, with Crystal L. Jackson, founder and CEO of the CEO Jackson Group. Her new platform is called The Ready Life. She'll let you know in a moment how you can access that platform wherever you're listening right now across the country. But shifting mindset, my time is tight. A lot easier said than done.
9: It is. Yeah. Absolutely. It's easier said than done. Over the last month or so, Transparent Moment, I've been struggling. When the seasons change, I struggle mentally to move forward. And over the weekend, I know that I have to get to the gym at 6 or 7 because it starts my day. Mm-hmm. It is literally, I don't have to take a pill because I know that's a part of it. So I said, you got to get to the gym. So I scheduled a class at 7 that I knew I wasn't going to waste my money. When my alarm clock went off at 6, I jumped up, got on my prayer call, cried doing it, telling my testimony about how hard I've been struggling mentally, and I got there to the gym. It is a self-management journey. I always say 75% of really building and reaching the thing that you want and accomplishing the goal is the ability to shift your mindset and manage yourself. You have to do the hard thing first. Even when you don't want to do it, you have to do it. So it's a self-management dig deep. I have to do it crying. Do it crying. Do it crawling. However you have to do it, beat the door down. I don't care what you have to do, but that's how you shift your mindset.
8: I could have asked this question earlier, but at the end of this, I want to tie this all up. Why engineering for you, black woman?
9: I love math. I was going to be a math teacher. My uncle said, if you like math, you should consider engineering. You can always be a math teacher by being an engineer. It was a setup, but changed my life. Didn't know what I was getting into, but because I'm a critical thinker and problem solver, that's how I can shift industry to industry at the end of the day.
8: Here's the exit question with 60 seconds to go. Tell us about the Ready Life platform, how folks can access.
9: Absolutely. So the Ready Life with Crystal is, you can access it on all platforms at the Ready Life with Crystal, and also my website, the Ready LifeWithCrystal.com, and click on the strategy button to learn more about the 90-day plan, and then click on resources, even a journal that goes along with it for the 90 days if you don't sign up for the course. It'll help you break down your task and hold yourself accountable.
8: And how's Ashley doing in her assignment?
9: Ashley is amazing. That's a whole story for another day. I couldn't do this without her. She is the glue. She runs the business. Literally, she runs everything. And I'm excited because she's getting ready to do her own thing. Like, she's always had her own consulting as well. So I'm excited for her for that too.
8: So no regrets about having that baby.
9: Oh, no, I wouldn't be sitting here having this conversation if I had not.
8: Her name is Christelle Jackson. Again, the platform is called The Ready Life. Congrats on all that you have done and are about to do with this platform. Good to have
9: you
8: in the studio.
9: Absolutely. Thank you for having me.
8: Just like that, 3 hours are gone. Back here tomorrow, Lord willing, to do it all over again. Until tomorrow, thanks for listening to Tavis Smiley. And as always, keep the faith.

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2: Former Vice President Kamala Harris and California congressional candidate Richard Pan are facing scrutiny after some news outlets were denied access to a campaign event in Sacramento.
3: We did not exclude media outlets. I don't handle the details of the press. My staff does.
2: Pan's campaign and Harris's team each blamed the other for the decision, while outlets including KCRA and the New York Times were not allowed to attend. Texas is building two new juvenile detention facilities as gun-related youth offenses increase. The state is investing $300 million in secure facilities in Brazonia County and Ellis County, with officials saying the sites will keep more young offenders close to their families and provide access to larger workforces. And the publisher that owns Bill Withers' catalog is suing the publisher and record label of rising British singer Olivia Dean. The lawsuit claims her song I've Seen It contains substantial similarities to Withers' classic hit, Just the Two of Us. Get BIN News Now on demand 24/7 on the iHeartRadio app. Back to Terry McCready.
1: Supreme Court justices are back in session today for a new term. The docket is filling up with plenty of activity over President Trump's immigration agenda and other major cases. The term opening as the court's public approval is cratering in the shadow of a tense relationship between Trump and the justices. The president telling Time magazine the justices vote against him too often, but he also said they side with him at times. It's creating a mixed record that has fueled questions about how his agenda will land at the Supreme Court. Black Justice Ketanji Brown Jackson said the High Court's frequent reliance on emergency rulings risks damaging public trust and making the judiciary appear political. Recently, the justices added two major appeals to the docket brought by the administration concerning Trump's immigration agenda. Before departing the White House for Ohio over the weekend, Trump said Iran has been decimated.
4: By the way, Iran, as you know, is virtually giving up any plans of a nuclear weapon.
1: Trump's comments come days after he said it's time for Iran to make a choice, accept a fair deal, or cease to exist. Reports say a Marine Expeditionary Unit and the USS Theodore Roosevelt are heading to the region, which would bring the total number of carriers in the area to three. Two people were killed and dozens of others injured after gunfire exploded. At a homecoming weekend block party in central Georgia yesterday, officials say shots erupted about 100 miles south of Atlanta. The Dooley County Schools superintendent said the district was deeply saddened and noted the event was not sponsored by the district. The shooting is among the deadliest mass casualty events reported in Georgia this year, as communities nationwide are grappling with gun violence at large public gatherings. A Chicago woman who was shot several times by federal agents last year in Operation Midway Blitz is planning to sue the government. Lawyers for Marimar Martinez are filing the suit in U.S. District Court today. House Minority Leader Hakeem Jeffries earlier this year calling for major reforms to ICE.
5: Taxpayer dollars should be used to make life more affordable for the American people, not brutalize or kill them, as we horrifically saw in Minneapolis.
1: An attorney claims they'll provide a new ballistics report and video animation showing that Border Patrol agent Charles Exum was not in harm's way when he opened fire. Department of Homeland Security says Exum was placed on administrative leave while an internal investigation was conducted. Stay informed, stay connected, and subscribe. Follow BIN News this hour wherever you get your podcasts. I'm Terry McCready for the Black Information Network.
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12: 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We can't get funding if we don't have an estimate, so, you know.
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12: Yeah. We're calling it the National Sprinkler System. Isn't that great?
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11: That doesn't even make sense, sir.
12: Oh, no. 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
12: I know. It seems big, Joe.
11: It ain't seems big.
12: Well, they built that pipeline thing. That's pretty big.
11: No. I'm sorry. I can't help.
12: Wait, Joe.
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8: 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Oh, count in your head if you're driving. 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You've just taken the...
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13: You know, I hated when we missed these weeks or this week. You know, it was kind of very trying for me. I was, many of you all know, I was out of town. I had a death in the family. And I'm going to tell you something. I'm going to start it off kind of like this. Man, make those connections.

0: connections, reconnect with those connections, do whatever you have to do. Because this true story here, as I was leaving the funeral of my oldest cousin, who was basically a big sister, same last name, same everything. As we were leaving the services, get another call, and my wife got the same information on her side of the family. So we were leaving funeral services one and getting ready to head out to the funeral service to another one. I just want to tell you, man, you got to make these connections, got to make it happen. That's why I'm here doing what I'm doing and enjoy doing it and enjoying sharing time with you. This is Clyde Travis. Good evening and welcome to WVON 1690 AM, The Talk of Chicago. I'm your host, and as always, I want to thank our guests, our callers, our listening audience. Without you, this would not be possible. As I like to say, it's nothing better than us talking about us and having a place for us to do it. This is it. Here we go on our iconic radio station. You're on with Clyde Travis and company. I'm going to continue to uplift the journey of our athletes. They've given us this time. They've given us this space. So we're going to take full advantage. Because there's many a day that I didn't feel like making this trek. But every time I want to step away, somebody says, hey, man, it ain't the time. So I'm going to ride it out. And as long as you guys riding with me, as long as you ladies are riding with me, as long as you enjoy doing what we do, hey, count me in till the wheels fall off. I also want to thank my producer. He's not in the best of moves right now. I call him the young coach, right? And his team at Thornwood. I always get Thornwood, Thornridge, and TF. No, I've been doing that for years on top of years. But he's at Thornwood. He had probably one of the most explosive teams in the girls' flag ball, averaging 44 points a game. Had probably one of the best QBs, best wide receivers. And they went and got upset in the second round of the playoffs. I commend him for coming in here and being just showing up right now. Because I know me, I just took him back 50 years, and I said, man, I still remember that opening game of a playoff junior year. That we were ranked number one and got upset 10-9. And then we ran the table and had to share a championship all on a situation, man, that we should have won under most circumstances. You okay, Dante?
1: I'm all right for now, at least for now. Once it sink in, I might not be.
0: That's it. It's going to take a minute, and the crazy part about it, it's one that you know got away from you, and you know you can't get it back, but it's a lesson, it's a stepping stone. You know, you got a young team, you're a great coach. You know, I enjoy what you do on the, not only on the basketball end, now you really getting into coaching now, old school, man. It's not just one sport, it's two sports. And you know, so you're helping young kids on multiple levels, and that's what we need right now. That's what's missing, you know, in our generation, you know. So I like I said, man, I know it has to be a hard, or like you said, back in the old days, a bitter pill to swallow. But man, just keep on plugging, man. We're waiting for our guest to call in right now. I don't know where she is, but like I said, hopefully she'll get in. But we can just start off and just all the things that have been going on in this past couple of weeks, and I'm really, you know, anxious about the football season, high school, end of high school football in Chicago, Chicagoland, beginning of basketball is getting ready to come up. You got college, you know, is on the way and things of that nature. So, you know, it's enough stuff out there that we joining. But, man, oh, man, you got these we got these playoffs, especially in the WNBA. But, hey, Dante, tell me real quick, man, how the Sox doing right now?
1: They won tonight, so games to zero up on Cleveland. If they win Wednesday, we advancing.
0: Man, see, you know, this is all good in the neighborhood, as we like to say, and things of that nature. You know, I get so sick and tired of, you know, I hated the second city moniker and things of this nature that Chicago was labeled with, man, because we got everything you want right here. And I mean, if the Bears are talking about getting up out of here, man, to go to you know where to do you know what, probably one of the biggest mistakes that I can think that the NFL could possibly make that's not what I call money-centric. You know, and you got to help me with this. Ladies and gentlemen, tell me, how much is enough? I mean, how much is enough? Because at some point, you know, I believe your mindset should flip, not where you got to be philanthropic about things, but, you know, where you have to be concerned about the well-being of others and how it connects with people. I mean, it's almost a disgusting mindset. You know, to me, I mean, as a coach, Dante, how do you deal with your players and things of that nature and with this new generation, the way it's going, and try to get them used to, a scholarship is not a scholarship anymore. You got to do this. You know, you may not get it on the front end. You got to get it on the back end. Now, you coaching sophomores right now.
1: Yeah. Yep. Yep.
0: OK. So in coaching sophomores and things of that nature, have they lost the enthusiasm a little bit, or did their minds drift? Is almost like this is intramural now. It's not serious like it was, you know, when we were growing up, even when you were growing up and things of that nature. I mean, what is their mindset when they're coming in now to join a team?
1: So it's not as like focused on the next level as how we were, because we knew it was steps to it, where you had to pretty much master where you were before you could even really focus on what was next. They looking at, I want to be a pro, I think I'm a pro, and then seeing other guys this in their age range just getting the write-ups and getting the going prep and all of that other stuff, and it's like they to me, they skipping steps with it. They don't want to really work on their craft. It's just like, I want to rush to get to the next level. It's like that microwave era that we living in.
0: Wow. I mean, that's insane. Like I said, man, I appreciate you're doing this, because people just don't understand what goes, you know, and I got you by years on top of years. And what we never went into, I guess if you were good enough, you thought about getting that ship. You know, you thought about, hey, man, if I play this, I can earn a scholarship enough, you know, to go to college. You know, we never the pro thing was totally out the pocket. You know, it never even crossed our mind. Your generation, you did think about a little bit about, hey, man, if I'm good enough, I may be able to get. So I saw. But now it's almost in reverse. You know, I see these people out here. Everybody is a trainer. You know, everybody wants to tell a person how to do it, how to get there. You know, street agents. You know, even sometimes on the parental aspect, if I see parents not wanting to discipline their kids because they think, oh man, he may make it or she may make it, and then they're gonna ice me out. Or whatever. I mean, it has to be tough as nails to not only raise your child now, but to keep them in a child's place and realize it's a growing process. And I think it's hurtful to see this as an old timer without really acting and being like you are an old timer. You know, it's, man, you know, like Shakespeare said, what passed is prologue. And this is definitely not cool as to what we are seeing, how we are seeing it. And I hear a lot of coaches, you know, talking about these things. And I don't know how you can even coach kids nowadays, because it's a level that you can't. Discipline has always been a major factor. Okay. In order to implement discipline, it has to be a certain stringent mentality coming from a coach. They say, hey, look, it's my way or the highway. If you don't do it this way, you know, there's repercussions and ramifications that you got to deal with. I may bench you. I may sit you out a whole lot. How can you really coach individuals if you can't do what it takes to make them better and become better kids?
1: So I'm not going to say it's tough. You just have to really know the kid and know what ways to discipline, because when I was playing, telling me I could not play or you wasn't going to let me play was enough for me to straighten up anything I had going on.
0: Right.
1: Now, you'll have some that's like, well, I know I'm talented enough where eventually I'll play, so I'm not worried about it. So telling them they not going to play ain't going to affect them as much as it would others. So you really got to learn the kid now in order to have that discipline. But you set the structure and the culture of your program and say, okay, these are the non-negotiables, so I really don't care who you are or what you think you bring. You're not going to infect my program if you're not disciplined enough to follow these specific guidelines. And then you just have to take out some situations as one-offs.
0: Wow.
1: And dealing with parents also, because you mentioned the parents. A lot of parents can make it tough because of that mindset. I don't really want to discipline my child too much, or I don't want anybody really disciplining my child because this could be my meal ticket and I don't want to ruin that. So they let a lot of them run wild without structure. And then by the time they get to us and we trying to implement that structure, it'd be a lot of pushback in the beginning, or they can do what we see a lot of high school kids do now, hit the transfer portal whenever they want to and go somewhere else where another coach is going to let them run wild if they win in games.
0: Now, you know what? That's interesting what you said about the transfer portal, kids transferring and up. Because I've always been an advocate of an open mind when it comes to transfer. I mean, quite often, if you're on a team and that team is loaded, and you know you're not going to get any burn, and you're better than a practice player. Okay, back in the old days, a coach would say, hey, man, they'll just let you up, you know. I see you. Now, you got some other coaches that took it to an extreme. But many coaches will let you go head on and say, hey, we're not going to hold you back, this, that, and the other. Now, on the other flip side of that is a coach who has a kid who has ability, but they don't want to work. They don't want to be disciplined. You know, I'm with a coach that said, well, I'm not going to make it easy for you to leave me and disrupt my program because you want to go somewhere else and be able to do what you want when you want, the way you want to do it. So it's six in one hand. And I could tell you some old Hall of Fame coaches that would tell you, they'll let you transfer in the middle of the year. They'll tell a coach will call them up and say, hey, I got your kid over here. What's the deal? Man, if you want that headache, you can have it. You know, or better still, he can play. He's not going to make it here because I'm not going to allow him to do what he wants to do the way he want to do it. But I tell you what. Them two games you played me, he can't play. So it was kind of, so the kid will go head on, go to another place, may readjust, get rebooted, and just really wish he had been stayed at the other place. But it's over and it's done with. But the coach didn't stifle him. Hey, we got a caller coming in, man. One of our guys, man, who's a great friend of the program. He's also a coach. He's also a Hall of Fame official. The whole nine yards. Always joins in with some good conversation and I always say a point of view on some things that, you know, are very pertinent to this conversation right here. Hey, what's happening, Steve? Steve Alexander.
2: Hey. How are you, brother? How are you?
0: Hey, man. I tell everybody six up, beat six down. I'm glad.
2: There you go.
0: What's up, man?
2: The parents are the biggest problem in this business.
0: Oh, hold on. Hey, Steve, let me tell you, because a lot of people don't know. Not only were you an outstanding Hall of Fame coach, I mean official, but you're also a high school volleyball coach now, you know, Bloom Township?
2: Bloom Township.
0: At Bloom Township. So you directly immersed in the
2: carousel coaching.
0: That's exactly.
2: I had a kid a couple of years ago on my boys' team. This kid had four Fs. And the parent was complaining because I wouldn't play him.
0: Four Fs.
2: You messing with my son's scholarship. He can't get a scholarship with four Fs.
0: Wow.
2: You know, and they care more about the kid's so-called athletic ability than they do what's happening in the classroom. And I keep trying to get across to these kids, is more to it than your athletic ability. You got to be a quality person. And if you're not a quality person, they're not going to want you, no matter what you're playing.
0: Wow, you know, it's crazy, man. Dante, do you run into any problems like that?
1: Yeah, so I recently had a coach come out to one of the flag football games, and he was looking at some of the girls, and he was like, okay, so what's their GPA? Because if it's lower than a 2.7, it's going to be a struggle for me to get them in, because I can't get them the academic money, and the school don't have a lot of money going to athletics. So if their GPA is high enough, not only can I get them money for flag football, but I'll be able to get the money for academics as well. And a lot of them don't understand that.
0: You know, that's kind of funny, because the same parents that will come up here and tear you a new one for not playing their kid, mm-hmm. probably never been to a PTA meeting.
2: Yeah.
0: You know, and I mean, I used to tell Steve, you know how long I used to do the all city teams. I used to do and man, every now and then somebody would get buck with me, and and that didn't work out too well for them. You know what I mean? Mm-hmm. And when they did,
2: Clyde, I'm from that old school mentality too. When our grades got low, and I'm talking about when we got C's and D's, we had to meet our coach's paddle. His paddle had a name, Gentleman Jack.
1: Ours was called the Board of Education.
0: Board of Education.
2: Yeah, there you go. Hey. You got a D? Oh, we and you and you in the office.
0: You know, that was it is sometime, it has to be a feel. Man, I seen one of my close friends. He was coaching, boy. He used to have them dice. He said, "Roll these dice, son, because that's how many you getting."
1: Yeah. I had to roll them dice one time in that warehouse. Never again.
0: Hey, you know, I forgot Dante was part of that group. Mm-hmm. Hey, he said, "Roll them dice, son," and that was what you would get. And you know, and parents quite often. I really appreciate y'all going in with this, man, because it's near and dear to me. And as I'm checking out of here, getting older and things of this nature, I reflect back, and I've been doing a lot of that lately. It has to be some kind of way that we can discipline and have a meeting of the mind, because all this is getting cut out. There are no scholarships given without a whole lot of attachments that go on to it. I mean, it's nothing wrong with having to meet a certain criteria now, because the rest of your life is going to be criteria based. So,
2: correct.
0: So what are you going to do if you can't meet? And I always give the yin and the yang. Mm-hmm. You know, I really believe that there should be a out for somebody that sincerely can't get it done, but trying to get it done. But when that certificate comes across and it has that T on for trifling, no, you can't have that pass. So that's what coaching to me is about, knowing who needs what, how they need it, and what way to convey that message to not only the student but the parents. We're talking about little basic things back in the old day. There's no way. I remember walking through a door one time ahead of my mother. My father almost took my head off. He said, "You done lost your mind." Oh, what? What? Don't you ever walk through a door and not hold the door for your mother. Now, I can't tell you how. I may have been about 12. You know, now I was so busy trying to get outdoors or out to where I wanted to go, that I just ran out the door. My mother was coming, and my father said, "You better wait until she get there, and then you can do." But certain things that we teach and we preach that are gone by the wayside that's why coaching is so imperative today. But I find,
2: hey Clyde, my grandmother slammed me into the door when I walked in front of her.
0: Yeah.
2: I've been opening doors ever since.
0: Hey, look, and not only that, I can't even think about somebody in our generation not getting up and giving their seat on a bus. That's like a foot, man. If you didn't get up and give somebody a seat, somebody in the back of the bus or behind you would say, excuse me, miss, you can have this seat right here.
2: Yeah, and come on, sit down.
0: Come on and sit down, and it wouldn't be you. Once you get out of your seat, it could be a full bus, and somebody, no, you're gonna give it to that elderly lady right there. I mean, it's just things. This is what coaching is all about. This is what everybody has to get back in on the same page to get this thing done, you know, the right way. Because I mean, they cutting scholarships out. It's a new game. So anybody that is not part of the new way they doing things, you have no idea the things that I used to go through. Like I was telling you before we moved on to something else, I remember doing the all city team, and parents would come up to me and say, "How come my kid is not on the all city team?" I said, I had to hold myself from coming back flip mouth with him. But I'm saying, well, who would you like for me to take off? He's better. I said, well, you tell me. I said, I tell you what. You tell me who you want me to take off, and I'll put your kid on there. But I'm going to tell the parent that you said that your kid should be on there instead of that kid. So that's how that's going to go. Everybody wants to deal in anonymity, but everybody wants to do dirty. You know what I mean? So sometimes it's one of those situations where in coaching, you got to be a little judicious in how you deal with stuff. But I was always, that's what I was, and Leontay really got me going, because if you can see his face right now, man, he's trying to power through this day. And I know we all been through it, of how you lose that game, how did it affect your kids, how did it affect the morality of a school, what kind of lesson is learned from. I don't want to be prepared, because I know he prepares his kids. I know I was been following them. I know they had one of the best records, and then they get upset in the playoffs. You know, that's all part of the social behavior of dealing with these young people and what they need to learn, what they need to go through. Now, you know what? Nowadays, somebody say, oh, I'm a transfer. You know, we had a good team and we lost, so it must be the coach's fault. You know, not knowing the intricate details or what may have caused, you know, something, man. Somebody just on their bad game. You know what I mean? You pick.
2: My favorite line with them kids when they tell me they're going to transfer, better you be they headache than mine.
0: Hey, see, this is the things that people just don't understand. And that's why I enjoy the show so much, because it's not we harped on this high school thing, because like both of you guys, you know, coaching on the high school level. Appreciate you calling in, Steve.
2: Right.
0: You know, I was waiting for I wanted to talk a little bit about the W. We're going to talk about that in the next segment and things of that nature. Had two people cancel out on me at the last minute. So, ladies and gentlemen, I'm going to tell you something. This is another lesson to learn. When you deal with talented, qualified people, it's not always broke. It's just it's about adjusting. It's about doing things on the fly. It's like putting duct tape on things, man, rather than say it can't be fixed. It's about a whole lot of things, man. Well, that's not my job. You know, that these young kids have to learn. And that's why I commend both of you all for the job that you do. Everybody that comes on the panels of our show, I pick them for a reason. You know what I mean? I've been Dante's probably the youngest guy. I got him scrutinized. I watch him, and like I said, I can tell that he's going to be a good coach. You know, because he has a penchant for detail. You know, he listens, and things of that nature. You know, you were just one of those things. You know, all around. Like I said, he's just an all around great person, man. I would not be doing this thing as long as I have been doing it if it wasn't for him. Because when I first saw him, I was getting me to walk out the door. I get me to say, hey, I'm out. You know what I mean? And then we've been together ever since, because I thought, and having missed a beat. And ladies and gentlemen, a large part of this show goes because of the connection that I have, you know, with Dante Jones and what he does, man. I love watching young talent, you know, evolve. I got a call from Danny Spencer, another, I'm trying to get him, he should be a Hall of Fame coach. He coached with Charles Redmond, the great Charles Redmond out of Robeson High School and other places. And he said he ran into an old compadre of ours and whatever, you know, that's been in the game as long as you have, Steve, Mau Mau Kayson.
2: Oh, okay, yeah, yeah.
0: And did you know, Dante, did you know Mau Mau?
1: I did, yes.
0: God. Mm-hmm. Hey, so Mau Mau been doing refereeing since time began. He said he saw him up north.
2: Mau Mau was one of the people that trained me.
0: Yeah, come on now. See, you know what I'm saying? Mm-hmm. Mau Mau is a legend among legends. And mm-hmm. and he's been doing this for that long. And he looked over and he saw Danny. And Danny just said he just happened to be up there because the girls were playing. He happened to be up there and watching the game. And they were getting ready to toss the ball up in the air. And Mama called timeout and walked over. He was on the sideline. He said, and walked over and popped him in his head. He's something like, where you been, man? Mm-hmm. You know, these are relationships that that we have garnered over. Boys. Yeah. Over 30, 40 years. I mean, mm-hmm. even longer than that. That mm-hmm. I get afraid that these type of relationships no longer exist or can exist because nobody communicates with anybody. Everybody's on a cell phone or playing at home. Rather than be next to somebody, you can play with them in the house, not you know, in your bedroom and things of that nature. But what's on the agenda, Steve, when it comes up for your season? Both your seasons over?
2: No, we got about 3 weeks left. Right now, my record is 15-9. We still tied for first base in the conference. We our nemesis is Crete Moni this year. They've beaten us once, and we've beaten them once. And we got to play them one more time. Hopefully, we can get them for the third time. But our last game, we go out to Proviso West Friday.
0: Okay, okay.
2: For a non-conference game. But our last game will be on October 22nd.
0: Okay.
2: Then we go to the state tournament.
0: Man, you know, but I mean, that is cool, man, because, mm-hmm. you know, the thing about it, we're retired.
2: Right.
0: You know, people don't get this. You know, we put in work and we did this thing. That's another thing that cracks me up. As long as we stayed basically on one job or one field, that's going out with the jerk, man. You know, people don't do that anymore. When you tell somebody, well, I was on my job for 35 years, 36 years covering prep sports in Chicago, or you did what you did, you know, with ComEd, as long as, and then officiated and still doing things. And now I'm going back and still helping young people, coaching and things of that nature. Man, that's major. You got Tracy Dildy, another one of the great coaches of Chicago. I mean, all state, all city, all everything. He's out there and he got some grandkids. Hey, got them little kids out there like they drill sergeants and stuff, man.
2: Right.
0: You know, I mean, people just don't understand the labor of love that goes into it when you see kids being raised the right way and you come back. I mean, I had Tracy when he was a young fella. I mean, and he's went on every level. He's far exceeded, I guarantee you, what anybody thought that he was going to do on any level. Right. He was always a great, a great, I'm talking about, when you're talking about pure point guard, old school, pure point guard, not this hybrid thing that they got now, which I have no problem with. Don't get me into the game as evolved. But I'm talking about a pure point guard that could run your team. I don't care. You could put him on any team in the United States And let's say in the summertime, and within 5 minutes, 10 minutes into playing, the ball would be in his hands. You know, we didn't have a one guard, two guard thing. You knew who. It didn't take you long to figure out who was who when you were on the playground. And then that just transcended to where we are. Hey, man, we got another one. This is what I just love, man. We got another one of the All-Staters, the great players, the great coaches that came in. We just going to bring him in, man. We just going to do this thing. It's live. We're going to bring him in. Hey, we got Mike Holmes in here. Come on, Mike.
3: Hey, what's going on, fellas? How y'all doing?
0: Man,
3: what's up, brother Mike?
0: Hey, man, we just had to get up and do it a different way this time, man. We wanted to talk about the W, man, and had a couple of cancellations, so we just went right into what we said we're gonna go into. But Mike,
3: let's make it happen.
0: This is how you roll with the flow. You had the goosebumps and everything else, man, because so much stuff that happened in the last couple of weeks. Ladies and gentlemen, I know I give it to y'all all every day, man, but you know, we talked about all Catholic League in baseball, all American, Chicago Catholic League Player of the Year in football, and Leo, all Big Ten at the University of Illinois, Senior Vice President of Administration Services at Chicago State. You know, former Leo High School head football coach, four-time Catholic League Coach of the Year, and inducted into two Hall of Fames, Illinois High School Football Hall of Fame and Chicago Catholic League Coaches Association
3: Hall of Fame.
0: Yeah, yeah. You know, I swear, he got so much stuff on here, I'd be messing this stuff up.
3: Hey, you got it all.
0: Hey, you know, hey, but it's like I said, man, and Mike calls in so frequently, I'm going to have to get all his in, because Steve calls in, I'm gonna have to have his dossier ready to go because he's a Hall of Fame and great. You know what, and best thing about, you know, you guys, it's an old term we used to use back in the day, and all you all know about it, it's called good people. You know what I mean? Like when somebody said you was good people, you know, it was incorrect grammatically, but it was on the point. As far as, hey, how's that person? Oh, man, he good people. And everybody in the world knew what you were talking about, man. I feel fortunate enough to have you guys on. But we were talking so much about the coaching, Mike, and I know you indirectly are not directly involved in it per se, but indirectly, man, I know your hand's still on that Leo. You know, you Leo through and through. Is how do you look at coaching, being one of the Hall of Famers, being one of the great coaches that you are? How do you look at that now and see it's affecting the kids, the way the kids are raised, the way you have to approach them? It'll be too difficult for me because, I can get quite coarse with my mouth sometimes. You know what I mean? I mean, I'm direct to the point, you know, straight, no chase or something. You know, you ask me a question about where you are, I'm going to give it to you. But yeah, you got to do
3: it's, too it's, it's funny you say that because I was just at the Leo game this past week.
0: Okay.
3: We had played St. Rita, and I was with one of my former athletes because most of the Leo staff are all my former athletes, from the head coach, Theo Hopkins, to all the assistant coaches. All of them played for me.
0: Okay.
3: And there was another former guy, Willie Brown, who was an all-Catholic League wide receiver, went to Eastern Illinois. And he was saying, you know, Coach, I was thinking about coaching, but I've been out of it so long, you know, I don't know if I can still do it. I said, well, Willie, the bottom line is, it ain't about the schematics. The X's and O's, you can figure that out. Nowadays, it's about dealing with the young men in their mental state.
0: Damn.
3: Because they're a lot more fragile. And I wouldn't even call it, I don't know if fragile is the right word, but they're a lot more emotional. And another guy chimed in, a Big E that's coaching, another one of my former players, Leo guy, he's coaching over at Bogan,
0: okay.
3: And he was saying the same thing. He said, no, coach is right, man. It's all about the emotional part with these young men. And they're a lot more emotional. You know, they're respectful when you get their attention, but they have a tendency to break down a lot quicker or, you know, get caught up in nonsense that's not really as important as it should be. And he said that's his biggest problem is just emotionally dealing with their emotions and keeping it under control.
0: Man, I tell people all the time, man, some of the stuff that the coaches used to do to us or make you feel.
3: Oh, it's unreal. It's unreal. I mean, we couldn't share on the radio.
0: Hey, man. It would be, you know, and your boys be trying not to laugh at you and stuff. I mean, 40, 50 years from now, I mean, they still cracking up about what happened back in the day, man. Remember when Coach dragged you across the field with your face mask, man, or remember when you couldn't get this play right, you know, it didn't matter, man. Your feelings was the last thing that somebody cared about. And coaches, I mean, I like to say that you knew they cared about you because of the things, some of the things that they said just off the cuff. You know what I mean? It was, well, if I didn't care about you, I wouldn't be talking to you. You know, if I didn't care, if I didn't care about you, you wouldn't be on this team. You know, there was little things like that, but it was no almost outwardly emotional contact with you. You were somebody they were coaching, and you, it was like that until you came back years later and said, "Hey, coach, what's happening?" But it was, and you could see the change or the respect, you know, that they had for you as a man now, you know, and things of that nature. But yeah, I just, like I said, man, man, you know me. I just, these kids mean so much to me, and what I did for so long means so much to me. And I just seem like the inmates running the asylum right now, because, and I mean that even in own households. It hurts me. But hey,
2: well, Clyde, they know you can't discipline them in the way that we were disciplined. They know you can't touch them. Only way you can hurt them is not playing. But yeah, when you don't play them, you got to deal with the hang-ons and the parents.
0: Yeah, well, you know what? I did a little coaching that was on the junior college level and things of that nature. I mean, it was, who was it? Which one of the coaches? It may have been Hambrick, may have been Cox. He said the bench has no favorites, you know, and that was the only, you know.
3: Well, but you know what, Clyde? I mean, because y'all, but to his point, but that was the coach's last resort. You don't want to take away the game from the kid. That wasn't even the point.
0: Yeah, right.
3: It's just a matter of getting the young man's attention right away and then moving on. They had to grab you and shout in your face real quick.
0: Yes.
3: They wasn't belaboring the issue. They wasn't keeping it going. Not the good coaches. Right. Some bad coaches would keep hollering and screaming and going on and on and on. But the good coaches would just get your attention, get it together, let's go, or that, you know, whatever it was. They would get your attention real quick, let you know how serious it is, and then let it go and keep moving. You right back in the game. Hey, but you thought about, you just got, you know, you snatched up and the coach got in your face.
0: Oh, man.
3: Because he didn't do it all the time.
0: Man. You know what? Thinking about good and bad. Hey, Tracy, come on. I ain't got to wait for you no longer. Come on, just come on. Hey, Brookshire, bring it on in, man. Hey, you know what else? What else was cool? And we were talking about this, and this happened. Thinking about good, bad, and different. The NFL just did something that I don't think I've seen them do on this level, and I can't remember when. And that's like suspend two referees for, was it unsportsmanlike? What was the conduct? Two referees jumped in some players' faces and got confrontational this past.
3: Yeah, the guy actually bumped into the ref.
0: Yeah.
3: It was on accident. He initially run him over.
0: Man, he got,
3: you know, and the coach got up and went off on the guy.
0: Yeah, I mean, no, it was official.
3: Pushing him and the whole nine.
0: Yeah, it was an official. It was one was a seaman, and the other one, I can't think of what the brother's name was, but he got knocked down by the player with the Vikings or somewhere. And, man, he got up, man, cursed the guy out, man, and the whole nine, y'all. The guy tried to help him up. One was with the a player at the Cardinals, and he went off on him and things of that nature. And it was so ugly and unprofessional that the league office suspended suspended both of them this week. So I mean that. So you know, when you can't. I think in all my years, I think I've seen two refs that were unprofessional, and I'm on the high school level. I never forget one who was watching this boy was on fire. He was averaging about, I think about 60 point. He had hit a couple of 60 point games, and I went to see him play. And man, doing warm-ups, man, he was patting the ball off, doing some globe-trotter stuff, patting the ball all between his legs. And a referee walked up and said, "Man, why don't you stop clowning around and get serious?" And he said, "Why don't you mind your own business?" And man, that referee gave him the blues the whole game. And then the kid just walked by him, didn't do anything, shook his head. He teed him up. And I thought that was unprofessional. Another time a guy got in his feelings. This was in football and made a couple of. Matter of fact, this was with the great Terry Lewis. And, you know, Terry, about the most easy, mild mannered guy you want to, you know, now you don't want to mess with Terry. But Terry said, "Hey, man, you got to get in position to make those kind of calls. Don't you such and such and such talk to me." And Terry said, "Hey, man, I'm just not trying to tell you how to do your job. I'm just telling you to do your job." Man, I had to separate both of them. And I mean, I thought that was done. But by and large, most referees or officials. Hey, let me ask you this. Steve, what is it? Do y'all like to be called referees or officials?
2: It doesn't matter. Okay.
0: So, I mean, yeah. You know, it's not one is not a old school slander or slur or nothing mm-hmm. like that, is it?
2: No, not at all.
0: Oh, okay. I just want to know, man.
2: And I'm also say that those guys got suspended because we have rules with referees as well as the coaches do. And they talk about it every rule book, not making a travesty of the game.
0: Okay.
2: And that's what them guys did. They made a travesty of the game by going at the playoff like they did.
0: Man, hey, look, you know what, guys? I just called out for another one of our boys to come on. He just shot on through. So we're gonna bring Tracy Dealey on, All City, All State, King High School, former men's basketball coach at Chicago State, assistant coach at several great universities, and the Hall of Fame, UIC Athletics, Illinois Basketball Coaches Association, Chicago Public League Coaches Association. Tracy, did they have your number? Tracy Dealey, come on with us, man.
3: Hey, Trev, since you started mentioning Mike, stop even mentioning Mike. Let's say Tracy Dealey, former King Point Guard. Hey, that'd be enough for me. Hey, after that one, there? No.
0: Look, man. I'm giving everybody this. In other words, you told me put it in a place, put somebody else behind Mike. Then is that what you're trying to tell me?
3: Don't think you're gonna call my name. Don't think you're gonna call my name on the radio, and I ain't gonna show up.
0: This is how we do it. You know what? It just happens like this. You know, we made adjustments on the fly because, ladies and gentlemen, this is fun. It's fun to us. It's fun to us because we get a chance to share not only our past experiences with the listening audience, we get our relationships, our experiences with each other and things like that. That's what I enjoy, because these are friendships. These are relationships that go deep, that cut deep. And man, like I say, it's nothing better than having people on your wing that you enjoy being around. Boy, like I said, I've been with Tracy since, I mean, I can't even see time began. You know what I mean? I can't think.
3: Since I was 14 and I'll be 60 next month.
0: Hey, I can't tell you how
3: many. You do the math.
0: Hey, so if he's 60, I got birthdays on me. So y'all know, I'm going to leave it like that. You know what?
3: Hey, Tracy, to be honest with you, if he just called me coach, and tell them to Google me. That's all I need. This ain't coach. Low field leader coach out. I'm good.
0: Hey, man.
3: You gotta say another word.
0: And you know what? And you know what's so funny about that? That's after all the accolades have been expounded on. Now he want to go, just call me coach. Google me. Boy, if that ain't some slick left-handed stuff, I don't know what it is. No, but it's all, it's, you know what, man, is fun. You know, the one thing I enjoy about all this immensely is, you know, you can put down credentials for everybody on this program. You know what I mean? You can lay them down as much as you want to, but we don't wear them as a badge of honor. You know,
3: there you go. That's so true.
0: You don't wear them as a badge of honor. And if you just walking, hanging out, talking, wouldn't nobody know, you know, who's who and who has what and things of that nature. Cause it's, you know, it's not meant to be like that. You know, I enjoy, you know, and then even with Deontay, man, I say, hey, man, you know, you want to get schooled, man, you can ask anybody around here, how to do it, when to do it, where to do it, what not to do. We have experienced every facet of what you can do and what you can't do. What's interesting, you know, you have something you want to plug in, Deontay?
1: I got my notepad.
0: Hey, you know, what is interesting to me, and Chase, every time you tell me, man, you just hit 60, I'll be like, oh, my God.
2: I know. I know.
0: Hey, lady.
2: I'm telling you, I was 13. I want to say 13 with Ken Lyle when I was playing grade school.
0: Grade school. Yes. Yes.
2: That's what I'm trying to tell you. So, yeah.
0: I mean,
2: since then.
0: 13 years old when I first saw
2: you. And I'll be 60 next month. So you do the math. That's how long.
0: 13 years old is when I first saw him. And when I saw him, I was with a bunch of other coaches. And man, it was like you know how crocodiles around meat. You know everybody.
2: That was 13, Trev.
0: Everybody.
2: Yes.
0: You know, at that particular time, and this is funny. I saw 2 point guards. I've seen a lot of point guards, pure point guards, but in that same year, there were 2 point guards in particular that you saw that looked like they just came on the floor telling people what to do. And that was Tracy Dildy and Anthony Manuel. You know.
2: That was 13 years old, brother.
0: One was on the south side and the other one was on the west side. One was at Crane, the other went to King. And it was, and you had some more. You had Kenny Shannon. You had a bunch of guys that came out in that class that were some bad, bad ballers. But man, this is what makes this all fun. But let me ask you this. You know, man. Oh, before I'm gonna ask you, anybody hear about what Michael Jordan just did? 100 million dollar donation to the UNC sociology department. You know, in honor of his mother. And you know what? This is how life is. The first thing I was thinking, man, wow. And I was immediately reprimanded. But I said, man, UNC don't need no money. You know, I said, but it's a whole lot of the black colleges whose funds have been depleted. But once again, that's his money. That's his money. Things of that nature. Sometimes, and I stood corrected on that, but I'm like, wow. I could not. But,
2: that's y'all go. But Travis, also, hey, did you open that can, Did you open that can? Travis, why y'all don't ever talk about the time the man announced that he was giving away shoes outside the it was the stadium then, and the man drove his Blazers up there and pushed all them shoes out of the back of his Blazer, and the people up there fighting for one person got a 12, the other got a 13. Why y'all ever talk about that type of stuff?
0: Hey, but you know what?
2: Y'all don't ever talk about that.
0: Hey, you know what?
2: I'm leaving it alone.
0: You know what? sometimes when I open my mouth and I say something, I tend to forget who I'm talking to. And I mean, if I had to open up them can of worms to give him an entree into talking about somebody, or Jordan, because I think the one thing I have about constructive criticism, when you have a constructive criticism or there's some issues about an individual that you're not particular about because maybe it's persona or his personality or whatever, it doesn't mean you don't respect the individual in terms of other things that he may do that are admirable. You know,
3: yeah.
0: I mean, see, just like
3: Bill James got a whole school in his hometown, a whole school for the kids and the parents, because he's got learning and job training in the evenings for the parents, and he feeds the kids breakfast, lunch, and a snack at 6 o'clock.
0: Hey, wait a minute,
3: I ain't gonna go there.
0: No. Hey, Mike, aren't you you Catholic League 100, right? Will you call somebody up from Hales Franciscan that received those multiple scholarships and where he paid for the whole wait a minute. How long did he keep Hales open? For it had to be over 20 years.
3: No, mm-hmm. not that's really. Not they, that's not they true. Blew, that's
0: okay.
3: That money. Well, I ain't gonna spend on Hales, but I know for sure they spent most of that money on the stadium, which never got completed because they just built the stadium, but they didn't have the money to upkeep. And in reality, they used it for some scholarships, but it didn't last long because Juanita really push that money, to be honest with you.
0: That's that man's money.
3: Thank you. I'm just saying it wasn't really what it was.
0: Okay.
3: He made a donation, but it wasn't. It was a great donation for a person that didn't attend that school. So he did give back to the community, and he gave back to a school in need.
0: Here's one I get. It's the same principle as these HBCUs taking that terrible whooping that they take for their first three games, and then they're not using that money just for the athletic department. They use that money for
3: anything and everything for the school.
0: So I ain't gonna knock them, man. Hey, we got another guy calling in on the radio. Let him join the conversation, man. We got the great Ken Jennings up here who has his number retired at Simeon High School, one of the all-time greats at Simeon. Hey, welcome, Ken. How you doing, man?
4: What's going on?
0: Hey, man, are we keeping it up today, man? I'm telling you, boy, these boys, they throwing darts all over the place, man. Hey, question.
4: Yeah, that's what y'all do, though.
0: Question or comment, what you got for us, man?
4: Hey, I see y'all just talking about Michael Jordan. And, I mean, I got nothing bad to say about the man. I went out with him. He donated some shoes to my
0: old neighborhood. Oh, did? Hey, man, you know what, man? Sometimes we invoke our personal biases or our love for somebody else, and we just try to be throwing shade out there. I don't have no problem with it, man, you know. But
3: Hey, Clyde, I got a question for Ken.
0: Go ahead.
3: And again, this is from a fan standpoint.
0: Go ahead.
3: What's going on with your football team over there?
4: Here you go.
3: Yeah. I mean, I'm a reporter, my heart.
4: I got to ask a tough question.
0: Hey, look.
4: I wear a lot of hats.
0: That's another
3: team King beat, by the way. That's one of the other teams King beat. By the way,
0: you know what? Every time King does something great, to me, you're talking about a program that has, I'm going to say, three of the greatest high school coaches that I know. And I'm going to say the great Lonnie Williams in football, the great Landon Cox in basketball, and the great assistant coach Benny Parrott in basketball, who also
5: Benny Perry, great man.
0: Who also coached Rashad Griffin at grammar school. So I mean, we're talking about Hall of Famers, and then you have outstanding referees. Oh man, oh my goodness.
3: And Clyde, can't understand. All due respect, because I love me some Simeon football. Some of my mentors, the great Al Scott. Hamburg was my grammar school coach, although I didn't play basketball.

0: What is Simeon's record?
1: What is it?
0: One in about four.
1: Wow. Well, you know what? I got somebody. Wait a minute. Hey.
0: Who did they beat? Who did they beat on DJ?
1: Hey. Well, you know what, man?
0: See, they beat us. They beat us that's on the line on Monday night. They beat us.
1: Hey. Well, you know what?
0: I'll give you a breakdown.
1: Hey, hold on. Hold on 1 second. We got somebody that's all. I don't know. You know, sometimes we get on something, ladies and gentlemen, and we just ride it till the wheels fall off. But we got somebody. We want to know about public league football and things of that nature. He's multifaceted in terms of sports. But when it comes to this public league football, I used to have it on lock. But right now, I'm a yield to Keith Brookshire, currently the head football coach at Corliss High School, former assistant head coach at Morgan Park High School, four city championships, prep bowl championships, the whole nine. So we're going to, hey, and he's gracious enough, man. I guess we're talking about.
0: And he's a mighty man.
1: Yeah,
0: and he's a mighty man.
1: Hey, yeah, oh, hey, look, hey.
0: And Jenny needed a referee for tonight. We on his head.
1: Come on, hey, Keith.
0: Hey, I'm gonna take all that tonight. Hey. I got no defense against.
1: Hey.
0: I'm gonna take it all tonight.
1: Hey, Ken, you open up that can of what? You know what I mean? So,
0: hey, one losing season in 30 years. I say that ain't bad.
1: Hey. Hey, now that's a good rebound. That's a good. Hey, Keith, come on, man, join us, man.
2: Okay, so Simeon, Ken, if I'm not mistaken, they won last weekend. Am I correct?
0: Yeah.
1: Okay.
2: Okay, and they'll win this weekend.
1: That's three.
0: Yeah.
2: So they'll get into the playoffs. They'll get into the city playoffs for sure.
1: Okay. Okay.
2: They're gonna be.
0: I was talking about state playoffs.
1: Oh no, that's done.
2: They're gonna win the ninth week.
1: That's four,
2: which will be a city playoff game, which will be four, which will get them into the state playoffs. So
0: exactly.
2: They will be in the state playoffs.
1: Oh,
2: they're gonna miss the state playoffs.
1: You know what?
0: So you're saying they're gonna win all these games, right?
2: Yeah, I'm telling you. I believe me. I know. I already did the math. They won't lose another game.
0: You said they're going to be king. You remember that?
2: Hold on. Tracy, just be cool. I knew they weren't going to be king. I called that one. But at the same time, they're going to end up third place in their conference. I'm sorry, they're going to end up fourth place in their conference.
1: Okay.
2: Right? Which is a tough conference because you got King, you got Morgan Park. In fact, they're going to end up third place. So they're going to be a third place team.
1: Okay.
2: Right? And they're going to go into the city playoffs, and they're going to win the first round game there.
1: Okay.
2: Nobody wants to see them. I don't want to see them in the first round of the city playoffs.
1: Hey, yeah.
2: And because they're tough. Look, King got them at the, you know, in the fourth quarter. Morgan Park got them in the fourth quarter. Like, they got a tough team. Yeah. I'm not going to let y'all get away with just calling them bums.
0: We was asking what happened. I don't think nobody said anything about the quality of the team.
2: Outside of Morgan Park, Kenwood, King, that's it. They probably the fourth or fifth best team in the city, and they just in a tough conference. They caught a bad draw this year.
0: And we play a tough preseason schedule, too.
1: Yeah. Who did y'all have preseason?
2: They had Bolingbrook. They had
0: Maris, Bolingbrook, and Morris.
1: Oh, that's crazy.
2: Right, so
0: that ain't because we saw what ATF went into Bolingbrook and did to Bolingbrook.
1: Oh man, they beat.
0: We saw that.
1: Yeah, they beat the Brooks.
0: They beat them at Bolingbrook. Yeah. 30-0 at Bolingbrook.
1: You know what? That's what you call an anomaly. I'd never seen that. I'd have lost the house. All my money and my firstborn. I'd have bet all of it. Because to put a donut on Bolingbrook, at Bolingbrook, that's almost virtually unheard.
0: Hey, Trey, but they ain't going to say, let me just get it out. Trey, that lady principal that was there before the principal is there now, she wanted to clean house, and that's why Rob ended up leaving, and then she got rid of Don. That's what happened.
1: Okay. So you.
0: That's what happened.
2: Well, the lady principal they got in there now is all athletics.
0: And she is Timmy, right. She's
3: big time athletics.
1: Okay.
0: She's big time. But the one who.

0: who she replaced? Dude, that was the one who was giving Rob all the trouble.
1: Now,
0: she was the one that fired. She fired my man.
1: Well, you know what? Wait a minute. Wait a minute. Wait a minute. I know who the okay, yes, because I know who the young, the principal is. She's been spending a couple of years, right? She was
0: one there now. She used to be one of Hybrid's managers.
1: Yeah, I remember her. Yes,
2: she was the athletic director.
1: She was the okay when Derek. Okay,
0: yep.
1: Tanya.
0: Yeah,
2: she was my athletic director.
1: Tamara, right?
0: I remember. Yep.
1: I remember her when she was a little girl. Okay.
0: Right, that's her.
1: Okay. Yep.
0: The one she replaced. I'm telling you, I truly believe if she wouldn't have messed with Rob, Rob would still be coaching Simeon right today.
1: Yeah. I mean, that's.
0: She came in and really wanted to change the image. She thought athletics was getting too much attention, and she wanted to remind, she was one of those.
1: Oh, hold on. Yeah. Hold on, fellas. Now, this is one for the books right here. Here's another one I done raised, and he done jumped all off into national prominence and things of this nature. Let's bring the state senator on here, Cam Buckner. What's up?
3: What's going on, y'all?
1: What's up, Cam?
0: That's my man, Trev.
3: Mike.
1: What's going on, boy?
0: Well, everybody can't be claiming my protege, man.
3: I had to jump on.
1: Hey, you know what?
0: Everybody can't be claiming my guy. So y'all, hold on. Steve, that's
4: I'm
0: my
4: the first
0: man.
4: One Keith. Told him to put his hand in the
0: I'll
4: dirt.
0: Fight about him, Keith.
3: Yeah.
0: I'll fight about him.
1: Hey, go ahead, Cam.
3: No, I'm just saying what's up, man. First off, you know, I figured this was the perfect time to check in with you because if we're live on the radio in front of the whole city, you can't cuss me out the way you usually do. So, I figure I'll take advantage of the FCC rules and just call me in, man.
1: Hey, man, we talking about the old days, man. I got old, I didn't change, man. So, you know, hey, but you know what, man? You find one thing that I enjoy doing my run at this is, and I mean, Ken Jennings, Tracy Dildy, Cam Buckner, I mean, God, Brookshire was out in 85. I saw all you all, man, and it was something in you all, man, that I just saw that just, first of all, it made me stay in Chicago. That was without a question. This was a drive through for me. And then when I really realized you all made me who I am. You made me find out what's important in life. Mike, you can attest to that because you got some birthdays on you too. Not as many as I do, but it's like when you find your niche, when you find out what you can be good at, how you can help people and at the same time enjoy what you're doing, it's nothing better. And the fruits of my labor, and I look back at guys like you all who have ascended to the levels of competence that you all have. And you're right. It wasn't enough for me to grab Casey in his collar or grab Cam behind it. You must be, you know, it was, man, it's something about, man, I want to break down, man, because I see this. And Brookshire, you old school. Mike, you old school in terms of how we do things. It's not the idea that you can just do something to somebody and make them do it. It's just getting them to reach the ultimate potential out of what it meant. I commend all you all for doing what you're doing. And ladies and gentlemen who are listening and you want to find out how your kids should be responding to different things, check these men out right here. Because every one of them, you can't trick any of them because they all came from where y'all came from. And that's the beautiful part about it. But Cam, what's up, man? I mean, hey, why we got you? You know you're not gonna get out of here, man. You got one more mission that I'm giving you right now. And them Bears better not leave Chicago.
3: we are working feverishly to make sure that they stay here. I know it was reported last week. We had a couple of good conversations. Commissioner Goodell came in town, met with me and the governor and the speaker about the future of the franchise. And so, listen, I think the truth of the matter is that the league does not want them to leave. The Bears don't really want to leave, and so we got to find a way to pull this all together. But we're working on it, man, and I think we're going to have some good news for folks. So,
1: hey, man, well, you're going to break a hit on they can have all the radio stations, all the TV stations, all the podcasts. But this little old itty-bitty station with Clyde Travis, hey, give me my call. And like I said, you're going to come on down here, man, and we're just going to celebrate with your boys and things of that nature. And, ladies and gentlemen, if you all didn't pick up what Brookshire said, Brookshire was his first high school coach. And as he said, got him to reach the ultimate potential that had me naming him on my all-city team. And that was without a question, man, it was an effort of things of this nature. Same thing with Tracy, same thing with Ken Jennings and things of that nature. Mike, you can attest to all the players that you help navigate through tough times and things of that nature. This is what we do.
0: And this Fred, that was in spite of. Sam was in spite of with you.
2: Boy, you're up, boy. You're up.
1: Hey, you know what?
0: You
1: know what the funny part about this is? The funny part about I dealt with each of them differently. You know what I mean? Cam, I don't know what it was about Cam. Because Cam was a slickster. Cam could do stuff, man, but then he would be so polite. Yes, sir. No, sir. And I just be seeing him cutting up with his boys and things like that. Same thing with Tracy. Tracy that had that little slick move with him. Well, I just love kids that used to be able to go out and clown and have a good time being grown up, being the kid, doing what they doing, and then knew how to snap into whatever
0: form. But you had a look, Trav, that you would give that, you know, go with that, Trav. When you would get that look,
1: hey,
0: Trav, when you was little boy.
1: Hey, man. Hey, well, see, it's hard to explain. Well, coaches, and you know what? I guess I was raised military. My father was a major in the United States Air Force, so I had a thing about me. It's a time and a place for everything. It's a way you conduct yourself when you in one environment, but you have to have the ability to shave that down when you're in another environment. The switch that you automatically, I used to try to teach you all, there's a switch that you, an internal switch that you have to have in your head. That when it's time to do this and when it's time to do that, when it's time to step to somebody, when it's time to step away from somebody. And I try to emphasize that. Plus, you were getting good coaching. You were getting being around some strong, powerful men that gave it to you on one way. It was necessary for somebody else outside of that circle to give it to you on another end. And then you all navigate all that, you know, through yourselves. And like I said, man, we got Cam. I'm going to tell y'all right now, if this man don't become mayor before I kick it, I'm going to be real ticked off. You know, that's the way I feel about him. You know what I mean? I ain't trying to.
0: Well, you got my vote.
1: Yeah. Look, man, I don't know how much time I got left, and I ain't trying to. He putting words in nobody's mouth or anything, man, but that's how highly a lot of us in our generation, I feel about how necessary it is for somebody like you to be doing something on the even greater than what you're doing right now. And ladies and gentlemen, this was all about what Clyde Travis feels and has to say. So, I mean, ain't nothing else behind this but me. And, I mean, I'm glad that somebody else co-signed it because, man, you got greatness all in you. That's like Tracy, just like, you know, like just like Ken and just, I mean, Brookshire.
3: Hey, like the disclaimer say, man, the views expressed on this show.
1: See, that's what I'm talking about. That's what I'm talking about. But I'm gonna tell you what, I sure enough, hey, look, I don't throw rocks and hide in bushes. That's how I feel about it. You know what I mean?
0: I mean to cut y'all, but I'm in my reporter's role right now. I gotta ask Cam that question you asked us earlier. If you had $100 million, would you give it to U of I or would you give it in the community in Chicago?
3: Hey, there's a nice school on 95th off of King Drive that could use $100 million. I'll leave it there.
0: There you go.
1: And I wasn't trying to tell somebody how to use their money. Because I mean, but I would say, man, it's $10 million. Oh, I thought it was $100 million. Oh, it's $10 million. Okay. Well, that's
0: still, that ain't no chump.
1: That ain't no. Hey, you get
0: $10 million.
1: Man, I thought it was $100 million. See that foggy.
0: Man, that's eight blue chip athletes.
1: I mean,
4: chump change to him.
1: Man, you know what? Well, you're right. You're right on that. Maybe Tracy can call up to Akron and see if somebody can kick some money on down.
0: James, he'll kick in.
1: Yeah, well, I know you on first name basis, man. So just help him.
0: James, what else
1: we got on the agenda, Cam? I mean, like
0: you need to talk about them Bears. Why y'all ain't mentioning about them Bears?
1: Hey, Cam, what you got on the Bears, man? You used to be you one of those. I mean, like probably season ticket holder. what we got kicking out there, Cam?
3: Man, listen, I think what they're putting on the field is very interesting to watch. They three different wins with three different quarterbacks. I don't know what to expect from this team, but it's fun to watch, man. So hopefully in my role in the legislature, we can find a way to bridle some of the energy around this team to do something positive on the stadium side. But I think it's very important that we also underscore that we're not going to just write a blank check to the team, but we're trying to create some obligation from them as well to do more for the community, to make sure that they are locked in Chicago in a real way. And so Coach Holmes knows a lot about what we're trying to do on the Chicago State football side and other things just to make sure the Bears are good corporate citizens. So we're going to hold them to it. Like I said, I think we're going to have something to say pretty soon.
1: Hey, you know, ladies and gentlemen, I want you to understand what just happened. And this is what we're talking about, respect. And this is we're talking to a state senator, a state representative, I'm sorry. And his high school coach is here. And just to hear those words, Coach Holmes. Now, see, it's a respect thing that people sometimes just don't understand that transcends anything that you can do or say or whatever. It's just, man, that was just beautiful to hear. You know what I mean? This is what it's all about, man. The impact that coaches have on players and people as they matriculate on through life and ascend to whatever level that they go obtain is just something that you can't get anywhere else, you know? And so this is the important, it's one thing why I stress athletics, academics, discipline and all those things, man, they all kind of go hand in hand. Hand to me, man. You know, hey, go ahead. I'm sorry.
3: Can I say this real quick? I'm going to jump and just continue listening, man. Tracy Dildy, man, when I was over at Chicago State on the Board of Trustees, Tracy taught me a lot about academia, about how to operate in the space. And so kudos to him. Coach Holmes, like I said, watched him a lot. And when I decided to go to the University of Illinois, he was somebody that I leaned on to understand what the program was like. And like Coach Brookshire said, man, that's my guy. The first person ever told me to put my hand in the dirt. And I will also say, Brooke was the first person that told me that I could put 275 on my frame. I said, I can't do 275. And look, that Brooke, now that 305, I want to get 275 again.
1: So maybe you can
0: get back to
1: 275. Hey, man. Yes, sir. Hey, man, Karen, we appreciate you sharing some time with us,
0: love
1: man.
0: Y'all, man. Thank you.
1: Hey, man, appreciate it.
0: Appreciate you, bro.
1: All right.
0: Keep doing what you're doing, man. Yes.
1: All right.
0: You, bro, pull it for you and doing anything we can do for you, man.
1: Hey, that's right. That ain't going to change, man. That was.
0: Let us know when you're ready to run.
1: Yeah. Hey, we ain't playing. Hey, all right.
0: Yeah, but you won't talk about. I heard them guys was on you yesterday about the quarterback thing. You ain't even brought it up, huh?
1: Hey, you know what, man?
0: They was on you.
1: Hey, look, I ain't paying no attention to Tyson the Bad Gent. You know what I mean? I'm saying, hey, look, you know what? See, my only thing, once again, I think I qualify that by saying you can have a distaste for how a person goes about something, but I don't have no best. It ain't like I dislike him. I don't like people to take shortcuts. And that boy was at Shepherd University could it
0: a shortcut?
1: Wait, let me finish. Since y'all called me out, you know, let me defend myself. You know, he was at Shepherd University, Division II, small school up in West Virginia. He had the opportunity to go to Maryland. He had the opportunity to go to Delaware. He had the opportunity to go James Madison. He had the Penn State was looking at him. They came back. All four of those schools came back and looked at him again after he did his 4 years at Shepherd, so forth.
0: Okay.
1: And 5 years, he wanted to take the easy way out. Now he comes on as a free agent through the easy trail. Comes back in, and for whatever reason, I see RG3 and Kirk Cousins. Why would you draft a kid? Why would you bring an undrafted quarterback into your quarterback room when you just brought in the number one quarterback in the same class, and then say this boy has starter's potential? Then come back and constantly just give him $10 million as if he is a starter or a player of that caliber. I don't like what I see. I don't.
0: Okay, Clyde, can I say something? You keep saying it's shortcut. I don't know how to stand a Shepherd. How is that a shortcut? That's the long way.
1: It's the shortcut because you didn't think, you didn't want to put it on the line and go play.
0: He was loyal to where he was. Like, he just didn't want to leave. Like, hey, Brooke, I don't understand that.
1: Hey, Brooke, I'm the fiction writer here. All right. I'm the writer here, Brooke. You can frame it whatever way you want it, but anybody who has an opportunity that's a real baller wants to go where the competition is.
0: Clyde, you remind me of Jay Mariotti right now.
1: Hey. I don't see myself as hating that versus giving an opinion. If you were Division II, don't get me wrong. I always say the worst thing in my life that I made in terms of athletically was not going to Howard and looking past what I wanted. You know, the people that came at me and things of that nature. So what I'm basically saying is if you can go bigger and they coming at you like that, then why wouldn't you want to go play in a bigger venue?
2: But Clyde, maybe that's not in his comfort zone. So maybe he wanted to stay in his comfort zone to accomplish what he accomplished.
1: That's my point.
2: As great as they are, the success comes with them being comfortable in the environment they're in. Sometimes you can take them out of that environment and they don't have the same success.
0: Maybe he had a nice offensive line at Shepherd.
1: Okay,
0: he was going to get beat up at Maryland.
4: Clyde, let me ask you this, Clyde.
1: What's that?
4: Clyde, do you think he's a good quarterback?
1: I think he's all right.
0: Wow.
1: I think, don't get me wrong. Okay. There was
0: the
1: nothing.
0: The only thing he's lacking is a strong arm. That's it. Other than that, he got every other thing you need to be a
1: That's like saying only thing this quarterback is lacking is he's 5'6". I mean, if you're a quarterback, you need an arm. You know what I mean?
2: That ain't true.
1: Okay.
2: Tom Brady didn't have no powerful arm.
1: Tom.
2: Yeah, he can get the ball out there, but he didn't have a powerful arm.
1: And Tom Brady went to Michigan. All right, next.
2: You said arm.
1: We are talking about where he went to school. You ain't going to flip it.
0: The man was 20 for 38 or whatever he was for 280 yards. I'm rolling with him.
1: Hey, look. Yeah. The man threw 4 interceptions.
0: The one he threw deep, man, was a, you got to take the shot because he had 30 already.
1: Okay, let me put.
0: He just threw that one.
1: The other one
0: where the defensive back pulled a man and slingshotted himself, it was a flag. Clyde.
1: All right. So
0: bad throw he made, he got picked off.
1: And then how many other times did the ball end up in the opposite team's hands that a penalty erased? Thank you. All right, case closed.
0: One was because of the penalty.
1: Okay, I'm not saying I just You know what? I had a problem, and I am not a RG3 loving guy. I think he has major character issues and things of that nature. But I did not like the way the Washington Redskins did what they did in terms of bringing in, selecting a guy number two in the draft and then going back in the fourth round and bringing in nobody does that unless you got ulterior motive. You wouldn't do it. You know,
0: who they brought in? Who was the?
1: They brought in Kirk Cousins.
4: Right. Yeah, I remember that.
1: See, so, you know, it seemed like you set up to fail. Or you have a lack of support from the faculty administration or whatever you want to call it, coaching staff, so forth and so on. Look at J.J. McCarthy. J.J. McCarthy had a fit when they brought in Kyler, you know, Kyler Murray.
0: J.J. McCarthy should have been concentrating on his own game. He was
2: terrible. But again, that's a perfect example of an average quarterback, a little above average quarterback,
1: right,
2: going to a really good school that made him look better than what he was because he was overrated. He never should have got drafted as high as he got drafted because he was not that talented. He was talented in high school, IGM, he was talented, but in Michigan – he was just a control. He just controlled the game.
1: Hey,
2: he wasn't no standout.
1: Hold on for a minute.
4: When he was at Michigan, they had a second half.
2: He won two games, but he never threw a pass.
1: That's not fair. Because the best quarterback, one of the best quarterbacks in the league right now, got run out of Ohio State on two different quarterbacks, goes down to LSU and just raises heck and becomes a number one draft pick, national championship, and that's Joe Burrow. Joe Burrow couldn't. Dwayne Haskins got him the first time, and Fields got him the second time. He transferred but he didn't run from competition. He just went to another place. I don't have any problem with that. But I'm saying
2: that's your play. He wanted to play. He wanted to play.
1: But he went to LSU. Okay, we got to go. All right, guys, man. you know where I was going.
4: Man,
1: now, is this a shock or did you all guys see it? Or are they ahead of schedule?
0: They jailed. I mean, they're the prime example of what chemistry in a clubhouse can do, man. They got great chemistry clubhouse. They got a manager that vibes with them, man. He makes some bonehead mistakes sometimes.
1: Yes.
0: But he also makes some great moves, man. And it's just like hindsight is 20/20 with him, right? But still in all, they got the right mixture right now for what they're doing. Man, let's ride it. I hope they go ahead and sweep these people Wednesday and get it over with, you know.
1: Man.
0: Because they're rolling, man. They're rolling. The pitching
4: coming
0: around.
4: They have a lot of fun, too. They have a lot of fun over there.
1: Man.
0: But that's chemistry. That's chemistry, Ken.
1: Man, yeah. But you know what? Now, everybody's an athlete out here. They lost 100 games 3 years in a row. Is that a way to build your franchise, man?
5: Whole different team.
0: They built the farm system.
2: That's what it was.
0: They got, in the last 10 years, man, they got 8 good players from Boston themselves just for 2 lefties, mm-hmm. right?
1: Yeah.
0: So they give up the lefties. All right, we're going to get these up. We're going to lose some games. And we're going to get some prospects. In the next couple of years, we'll be okay. And that's what happened, man. Who else calls up 8 rookies, man, that started and played and contributed?
4: Right. And think about all those players, the position players that they traded.
1: Yeah.
4: They clearly them doing good in the Major League Baseball no more.
1: The
0: lineup they playing with right now don't even closely resemble what they put on the field the first week of the season.
1: Okay.
0: I was at the game. I'm like, who is D? Kuna was insane. Mm-hmm. They even had Benintendi playing right field or left field. Like, it was no. Peters and them wasn't here. Ananachi wasn't here.
2: Montgomery wasn't up yet.
0: The Braden Montgomery wasn't up yet.
2: Braden Montgomery, that's what I meant. Yeah.
0: Right, was just like coming off a rookie year. What Vargas has done is like incredible, man. He didn't jump. He made a major leap this year.
1: So would you say that this is Coach of the Year material?
0: Without a doubt.
5: Oh, yeah.
1: Wow.
5: Yeah, that was just way before not the playoffs.
1: What you say, Steve?
4: You go for Luke.
5: That was decided way before now.
1: Oh, y'all bumping each other, man. Go ahead, Steve. Go ahead, Steve.
5: That was decided way before now, Coach of the Year.
0: What?
5: Yeah, Manager of the Year.
1: I was more shocked with them making it than I was with the Cubs not making it. I mean, I really thought the Cubs were going to do some damage this year because Counsel is that good of a coach. You know, Venerable was a question mark and things of that nature. But I don't know what caused the Cubs just to tailspin like they did. And
5: they got a hot San Diego team.
4: They've been through it all year, though.
5: Yeah.
4: They've been hot and cold all year. They got to play off. They got cold again.
5: San Diego went in the stretch just to make. They went on the stretch just to make the wild card.
1: Well,
5: and they stayed hot when they played the Cubs.
1: You know, all right, man. I gotta ask you this, as fans, this, that, and the other. What do you all think about the WNBA things they going through? I look at it as toxic and chaotic on so many levels. It's entertaining. But at the same time, it has become almost political.
0: You want social media, bro?
1: Okay. Explain that.
0: You want social media for the WNBA, man? They more like I see them on social media pages, and it's tainting their whole image, man. Not people coming up. Yeah. I don't know. I don't know. I don't like the way it's going.
1: Yeah, and I'm the same way. And this thing. And Tracy, this is on your alley a little.
0: They got to make their money, so
1: yeah. Do you all look at the Caitlin Clark? What's the other girl there? Sophie Cunningham situation in the same light that you looked at Bird in Boston when they entered into the league? It would that be on the same racial parity? Because I personally, I tried like I don't know what not to like Larry Bird, but it was just I tried not to like that dude.
0: You heard him talk.
1: No, I mean it don't matter. But I'm talking about, but you grew to appreciate him as a player. You know he come on one side of the fence, but it was just things about Larry Bird that made you endear yourself to him as a sports person. You know what I mean? Wherein with this girl, Caitlin Clark, it is something toxic to me about how she plays both ends, in my opinion, plays both ends against the middle.
6: She's the best at that now, Trev.
1: Yeah.
6: She is the absolute best.
1: Oh, my goodness.
6: She's the best.
1: Playing both ends, the villain and the innocent person in the world.
6: Yeah,
1: I mean she has that down to a science.
0: She's WNBA Grayson Allen, man.
1: Yeah,
0: she's more talented than him.
1: You know what? That's a good one. Yeah. That's a good one. That is probably one of the best analogies I've seen on a person and player. Now think about this.
6: But he never was a superstar in the NBA.
0: That's why I say she's more talented than him.
6: Yeah, she's a superstar. Yeah.
1: But in college, Grayson Allen was the first team All-American.
0: Yeah, no doubt.
5: But he still didn't have all the accolades she had.
1: Yeah, but I tell people this right now. The only reason she got the accolades that she got was because Paige Bueckers went down. You know, Paige Bueckers was.
0: She did. Benefit off her going down.
1: Paige Bueckers went down.
7: And when Paige Beckers
0: Clark was
7: born, and then to exacerbate the situation is when
0: they're gonna always raise one up.
7: Yeah, right. But no,
0: they were gonna raise another one up, believe me, because
7: they didn't have to raise Paige Beckers up because Paige Beckers couldn't.
0: She was, but they had to raise somebody up.
7: And that's what I saw about.
8: And also, they said on that rivalry that was already in college. Between her and
7: Angel,
8: the sister of Angel Reese, right?
7: Yeah.
8: I want to say one thing. My observation, you kind of touched on Burnham, but I look at the Women's League right now going through what the NBA went through when they was violent and more physical. It's like the women are going out their way to be more physical and violent. They fighting, they rough fouls.
7: Yes.
8: In the stands. It's like they're at an age, to me, and again, I don't go and watch as much as I probably should, but they seem to be trying to be too aggressive.
7: What?
8: And just like the NBA went through a period where it was a really aggressive league. But it was hard, guys was fighting the whole nine, and then eventually they created rules where they opened up the talent, and it took away all the physicality.
7: Yeah.
8: And started relying on the skills.
0: You had to stop pushing the real goat down too hard. Man, they had to change the rules.
7: they had to make it easy for somebody.
8: Oh, no.
0: Hey, I got a question for Tracy, man, and it's surrounding the WNBA. And it's just a question I want y'all opinion on. You too, Clyde. You can chime in. But would the league be better and more exciting and draw more people to watch if they just lowered the rim to 9 feet? You think?
6: That would be great. It would make it so much more exciting.
7: I would say
6: that's a great idea.
7: I would say 9.5. I would say
0: whatever. I think you lower the rim.
7: Yeah.
6: You already playing with a smaller ball.
7: Yeah.
6: So why they wouldn't lower the rim?
7: Yeah. I would say 9.
6: Enhance it big time.
7: Yeah. I would say 9.5. I wouldn't have any problem with a split.
0: I just want to see them flying in and dunking on people. Yeah. It'd be better.
7: Well, you got.
8: Would they have to do that in high school though to get them trained? To shoot at that level?
7: It's a whole different mindset. But think about it.
8: In a world change in women's basketball? Is that,
0: I think you change in college first, and it'll trickle down to high school.
7: Look how the rules change. At one time, women only played half court. Then it went from half court to like X amount of dribbles. It was a process that had to go to them getting to where they are right now.
0: It resembled the game.
7: I can tell you right now. I know university. I want to be accurate on this. Where the athletic director. He was a great athletic director, got fired or dismissed or resigned, whatever one you want to say, because he would not let the women play in the big gym. And the NCAA, that was right at the beginning of Title IX, the NCAA said, hey, they got it. They should be able to play in that place. And he said, when they can fill it up, they can play in here, you know, and he was the first casualty of the NCAA Title IX situation, and slowly but surely. But you got now Asia Wilson. You know this whole thing with her.
5: Hold on, Clyde. This league has gone from one team selling out every game to 9 teams selling out every game. The league is in good hands. Yeah. I don't see low rim that's going to help the game. We got too many shooters out there. It's better shooters in the women's game than it is the men's game.
7: What?
0: Yeah, but that wouldn't
6: just be more exciting for me. That's all I'm saying for me.
7: No,
6: I think it'd be more exciting.
7: I do too, man. Because think about it.
0: Because they'll drive to the bucket more, man, and I think it'd be more exciting.
7: It's about.
4: Do y'all think the fundamentals of the game be gone like it is in the NBA?
0: I'm just talking about the draw, Steve. I know they're selling out, but I'm talking about the draw in just a casual fan. I'm a casual fan of the WNBA. Yeah. I don't watch it religiously. But if they was really exciting. I watch like every day.
6: All them other arenas are sell out now.
7: Yeah, well,
6: that's all we said. Not all the other ones, because every time a young lady dunks,
0: They make a big thing of it.
7: It's about four.
0: If it become more common, that would be a great thing.
7: Yeah, because it's only about.
2: Imagine a guard not dunking on somebody. Like, that. Yeah, you're going to watch that.
7: It's only about five or six of them that can really get up and poke it down like a broom.
2: They rattling it down still. Ain't nobody just poking it like. With their elbow, I mean, they wrist over them.
7: Well, I tell you what. These young girls coming in right now, you know, these young girls come with Juju Watkins and the girls over in North Carolina State. These gals coming in right now going, they are like, they straight up, they were them some EC Hill type ballers. I mean, they not regular. They coming out there with men's games, so to speak. And I'll take that in affectionately, where they can just straight up hoopers. And so, but I do like the idea because to me that would. They've changed every kind of rule there is to bring in more viewers.
0: They do that every day. They're supposed to have people every day examining how could the game become more exciting. And now we got 8 arenas filled. How can we now get 16 arenas filled? How can we get – so, yeah, I think that's huge. Fred, before you go, though, Fred, let me tell you this, man. I'm about to probably get ready to disown the Bears. Because I don't know if you guys heard what happened to Otis Wilson over the weekend.
7: No, I didn't.
2: I heard he got into an altercation, right?
0: Oh, yeah. They didn't want to let him ride. They didn't want to let him ride the elevator. And the security. And it was an altercation between him, his wife, and the security at the Bears game. What? And the security was like all off-duty police officers.
7: Oh yeah,
2: they didn't know who he was. He just couldn't.
0: Come on, man, ain't Otis Wilson, man.
7: You know
2: I
7: what?
2: Know, yeah. I know. I seen him when I went to the Bears game, and I talked with Otis. When I was down there behind the walls or whatever.
7: Well, that's
2: so
7: no.
2: He get to move freely. I thought.
7: That's
0: Thank you.
7: That's
0: he
7: no.
0: He earned that.
7: That's no different than what happened to Oakley at New York.
0: I agree. And yeah, that's why I ain't no New York fan. You're absolutely right.
7: Well, you know what?
0: You're absolutely right.
7: Well, you know what, man?
2: I thought Oakley had some beef with ownership or something.
7: It don't matter.
2: All I'm saying is the difference with Otis Wilson is he's beloved.
7: Yeah.
2: So I'm just saying he's a beloved Bear forever, right?
8: I know the game.
7: Go ahead.
8: Talking about some overzealous police officers.
7: That's what I can't really say. Overzealous, you're right. You know what?
8: Yeah, that's all right, because the Bears organization love Otis.
7: Yeah.
8: He just come up to the box all the time. He's actually an ambassador. He goes around from box to box.
0: Yes.
8: And so that was somebody on some BS.
7: He
8: need to be fired and not come back to Soldier's Field.
2: How are they going to handle it?
7: Well, you know what, man? When we sit down there, you'd be surprised at just some of the things that people have to go through. You know what? And speaking about a situation like that, I remember coming to a game at Carlos, man. The guy wouldn't let me in. Oh man, I didn't recognize you. You knew who I was, man. People just do dirty stuff when they have the authority to do it. If they harbor some inner,
2: well, people don't know how to handle power, man. Yeah. Getting in these games, getting in these football stadiums now. Period. Like they don't let us in the game anymore. Like I'm a coach, blah blah blah. Who coach who? Where you at? Would you got a pad? You got a ticket?
4: I still get that right now too.
7: Wow.
2: I don't have no ticket. I spend more time with these kids than anybody in the state.
7: Well, who's over Gately?
2: I can't come in.
7: Who's over Gately State? Oh man, I just remember. Wait. Who's over at Gately now?
2: Nobody is. No, it's closed.
4: Nobody's still being remodeled right now.
7: Oh, okay.
2: But Cindy Irvin, them usually at Gately.
7: Yeah, that's what I said. That's how.
2: Johnny's at Eckersall.
4: Johnny's at Eckersall. Right.
2: I'll
4: make a quick announcement real quick.
7: Go ahead, man.
4: This Thursday, I'll be celebrating my 38th anniversary from the day I got hurt.
7: Wow.
4: 38 years ago.
7: Wow.
4: So that's one of the proud moments to say I'm still here. They told me I might live 10, and God gave me 38.
7: Goodness gracious.
0: Praise God.
7: Hey, man, that's, yeah. that's that is. That
0: and
7: is,
0: you said it's Thursday. Okay, good, man. I got to get that testimony.
7: Mm-hmm. And you know the crazy thing about that? I was there, and I listened to people talk about that horrific day in terms of on one aspect of it. And if you would listen to the number of people that said that they were at that game,
0: you
7: would think there was the stands were full. And it may have been 25 people in that whole stand when that whole thing happened, man. That's one of the days.
4: I probably have been 500 people that told
7: him. And you know, that was one of those things that I will never forget. But what I will remember most is what Ken is talking about right now is the recovery process. The intestinal fortitude that it took for him to be where he is to this day, and the inspiration that this guy has been for so many people, you know, a public speaker, just all around coach, anything you can do positive to spread any type of positivity about anything and never show people just what you have to do sometimes in the most difficult situation, man.
0: And still have fun.
7: Hey, man, like I said, next Monday we got to do a little something, maybe a little special for you, Ken. I'm glad you 38, man, it's hard to believe 38 years have passed on that situation. You know, this is and for ladies and gentlemen, for all those who may be new listeners and not heard, Ken suffered a debilitating injury on the first play of the football season against opening kickoff against Corliss High School. He played for the legendary Al Scott of Simeon, and Tim was a heat-seeking missile. And made the opening tackle, and the rest is well documented. So if you ever get a chance, you want to read an inspirational story and know what intestinal fortitude is and how to overcome one of the greatest adversities, Google Ken Jennings, Simeon High School. Was that 1980? Was it 88?
4: 1988, yep.
7: That cop, boy, man.
4: Proud of you, Ken.
7: 1988.
4: Thank you, brother.
7: Man, that was that. That
4: hey,
7: was,
4: good. Man, God give God the glory.
7: Man, all right. Mm-hmm. And you can't say it any better as we close this out, man. That's a heck of a way to do it. Fellas, I got to pull up, man. I tell you what, man. It's nothing like improvising and making things happen and having the good people to do it with. Cam, I really appreciate you adding on to the program and things of that nature, man. This is what we do. This is the way we do it. And you can't do it for any better people, man. I'll let y'all know when we're rolling again. We may do it next week, may do it the week after.
8: Hey, congratulations on that win, too, Brookshire. You won the division, right?
0: Yeah, man, that was a tough win.
8: Congratulations,
7: bro.
8: Let him get away without saying that. Thanks, Mike.
7: He always want to be all temperamental when it's, hey, man, that's something you supposed to yell at us from early, man. Now that we rolling out of
0: like
7: here.
0: Bragging, Clyde. I just, man.
7: Hey,
0: just
7: that ain't, hey, that ain't,
0: what I'm doing.
7: Hey, that ain't bragging. That's fact. You know what I mean?
0: I like to let other people, you know, do that.
7: Hey, well, you got to give us enough time to do it. You know,
0: well, so. Mike a better man, because I wouldn't have said nothing about it. Mike a better man, I wouldn't admit it.
7: Hey.
0: I know ain't no Jaguar.
7: Hey, it don't change as we walking out the door. Hey, man, I'll see y'all next week.
0: Love you guys.
7: Love you, man. Take it easy, guys.
0: God bless everyone.
7: All right, stay here, man. Hey.
0: I need that testimony, brother. Thank you.
7: All right. Hey, look. Hey, and closing out tonight, hey, I want you all to stay tuned for a rebroadcast of a previous show. Like I said, we're supposed to have a different one. We're supposed to be one way, and we just made it happen another way. I always want to thank our special roundtable people, Deontay Jones, our producer extraordinaire, joined us in. But we had Tracy Dildy, Keith Brookshire, Mike Holmes, and then came on with our guys, man, Steve Alexander, Ken Jennings and special guest, State Representative Cam Buckner. I said, we do this, man. We do this in the labor of love, man. This is Clyde Travis. Hey, man, look, reconnect any kind of way you can. It means something to so many people. You'll never know. This is Clyde Travis, and I'm done.

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2: Former Vice President Kamala Harris and California congressional candidate Richard Pan are facing scrutiny after some news outlets were denied access to a campaign event in Sacramento.
3: We did not exclude media outlets. I don't handle the details of the press. My staff does.
2: Pan's campaign and Harris's team each blamed the other for the decision, while outlets including KCRA and the New York Times were not allowed to attend. Texas is building two new juvenile detention facilities as gun-related youth offenses increase. The state is investing $300 million in secure facilities in Brazonia County and Ellis County, with officials saying the sites will keep more young offenders close to their families and provide access to larger workforces. And the publisher that owns Bill Withers' catalog is suing the publisher and record label of rising British singer Olivia Dean. The lawsuit claims her song I've Seen It contains substantial similarities to Withers' classic hit, Just the Two of Us. Get BIN News Now on demand 24/7 on the iHeartRadio app. Back to Terry McCready.
4: Supreme Court justices are back in session today for a new term. The docket is filling up with plenty of activity over President Trump's immigration agenda and other major cases. The term opening as the court's public approval is cratering in the shadow of a tense relationship between Trump and the justices. The president telling Time magazine the justices vote against him too often, but he also said they side with him at times. It's creating a mixed record that has fueled questions about how his agenda will land at the Supreme Court. Black Justice Ketanji Brown Jackson said the High Court's frequent reliance on emergency rulings risks damaging public trust and making the judiciary appear political. Recently, the justices added two major appeals to the docket brought by the administration concerning Trump's immigration agenda. Before departing the White House for Ohio over the weekend, Trump said Iran has been decimated.
5: By the way, Iran, as you know, is virtually giving up any plans of a nuclear weapon.
4: Trump's comments come days after he said it's time for Iran to make a choice, accept a fair deal, or cease to exist. Reports say a Marine Expeditionary Unit and the USS Theodore Roosevelt are heading to the region, which would bring the total number of carriers in the area to three. Two people were killed and dozens of others injured after gunfire exploded at a homecoming weekend block party in central Georgia yesterday. Officials say shots erupted about 100 miles south of Atlanta. The Dooley County Schools superintendent said the district was deeply saddened and noted the event was not sponsored by the district. The shooting is among the deadliest mass casualty events reported in Georgia this year, as communities nationwide are grappling with gun violence at large public gatherings. A Chicago woman who was shot several times by federal agents last year in Operation Midway Blitz is planning to sue the government. Lawyers for Marimar Martinez are filing the suit in U.S. District Court today. House Minority Leader Hakeem Jeffries earlier this year calling for major reforms to ICE.
6: Taxpayer dollars should be used to make life more affordable for the American people, not brutalize or kill them, as we horrifically saw in Minneapolis.
4: An attorney claims they'll provide a new ballistics report and video animation showing that Border Patrol agent Charles Exum was not in harm's way when he opened fire. Department of Homeland Security says Exum was placed on administrative leave while an internal investigation was conducted. Stay informed, stay connected, and subscribe. Follow BIN News this hour wherever you get your podcasts. I'm Terry McCready for the Black Information Network.
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18: You like that? You like that?
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22: That doesn't even make sense, sir.
23: Oh, no. 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You're right. Maybe we should just map out Olympic National Forest first.
22: Is this a joke?
23: No. Imagine being able to flip a switch and put a fire out.
22: Flip a switch. You know how much land you're talking about?
23: I know. It seems big, Joe.
22: It ain't seems big.
23: Well, they built that pipeline thing. That's pretty big.
22: No. I'm sorry. I can't help.
23: Wait, Joe.
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0: you know, so many people that have come in my life recently and things of that nature, and I want to, you know, just talk about a couple of them. One in particular, Jim Beattie, who's with the African American Golf Association CEO. And I want to remind everybody that the African American Golf Expo and Forum, the fourth African American Expo and Forum, will be held August 24th through August 27th at Palm Beach, County, Florida. 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You know, I was honored to be selected as one of the honorary co-chairmen of this event, even though I haven't played any golf in, like I said, in a while. I'm going to try to get my first round in real soon, you know, but that's not the point. The point is, you know, it's about fellowship, brotherhood. It's about information. It's about dissemination of information. It's about, you know, in other words, what I'm saying is you need to be there if you can. If there's any part off in your just soul, this is one of the greatest events that you can possibly go to. They say to make your I'm trying to find this. Let me see. I had it written down here. Make golf your thing at the fourth annual. Like I said, make golf your thing at this fourth annual golf expo. You know, this is not, like I said, sometimes it's days like this, man, that you appreciate everybody involved. Like I said, I got my producer extraordinaire, Deontay Jones. Is everything going good, Coach? All right, he got his hand up in the air, gave me the thumbs up sign. You know, I tease him a lot and things of that nature. I look for him to be a big time head coach on the high school set, pretty soon. Like I said, I just really want to emphasize, you know, about, we play, you know, we pay, we count. And that's their motto. We play, we pay, we count. And it's no better motto that you can have in terms of the amount of things that are that Black Americans are now privy to. So we should take advantage, and we should be around people who know how to tell you how to navigate, you know, through this wide open forum that we have now. You know, so, and as you said, and I really appreciate guys like Mark Lowry, you know, like I said, Jim Beattie, who both are Chicago guys, you know, Marshall High School and Bowen High School. I mean, just two down guys, you know what I mean? And like I said, much appreciation, much love. Let's get it on. Let's get it on. Let me talk about our next guest. She was a standout point guard and three-year varsity player at Rich South High School. Her team made it to the IHSA Super Sectional. She continued her education and outstanding career at Kankakee Community College, where she earned an AA and contributed to the team's NJCAA Regional 4 title and a national tournament appearance. She continued playing at Lincoln College and earned her bachelor's degree in sports management. She began her coaching career as a women's basketball assistant coach at Kankakee Community College and later the women's basketball graduate assistant at Northern Illinois University, where she earned her master's in sports management. She is currently set to start a position with the Chicago Bears next month. We will talk about that, you know, throughout the course of this conversation. Please welcome to Clyde Travis and Company, Deja Weathersby. Welcome to the show. How are you, Deja?
1: Oh, I'm good, and you?
0: You see, I look choked up right there.
1: Great introduction. Great introduction.
0: Oh, you forgot all those good things you've been doing? Hey, you earned it. You earned it. I'm telling you. When you were finishing up, I was heading out. I said, all right, I can walk out here with my head held high and know we in good hands, and to watch you continue doing what you're doing and the things of that nature that, you know, I know down the line, you know, this is what it's all about. Now, I just love it when, you know, young people use that education, use that basketball, use that football, whatever it is, whatever sport it is, use it to further themselves, you know, growth, development, and things of that nature. This is what it's all about. But you a Southside girl, South Suburban girl, you know. Tell us about growing up early in the South Suburbs out there.
1: Well, actually, we moved.

0: out here to the suburbs when I was in second grade.
1: Okay.
0: So originally, like, my family and everything, they're from the west side of Chicago, but I don't reclaim Chicago because I wasn't raised out there. So
1: oh, you done got all suburbish on us now, huh? hey, you know what? And you know what? I guess you can qualify 2 years old. You know what I mean? You know, like I said, just this hey, but you know, then when it's convenient, though, you can always throw back, hey, I'm from the Shy. You know what I mean? So it works both ways. But
0: see, it takes my dad. My dad be saying, you're a suburban girl. You don't know nothing about the city. I'd be like, all right, that's cool. That's cool. I claim my little suburbs. I ain't got no problem with it.
1: Yeah, okay. Okay. I love it. But you still got that city swag with you, girl. So, I mean, you know, like I say, I look the way you play. You got that toughness out there, and you know, so. That came from somewhere, you know. So, but it's like I said, it was developed. So, talk about, you know, like I said, when you were growing up, who really got you started playing basketball or sports in general?
0: So, I was always like a little tomboy when I was young.
1: Okay.
0: I followed behind my brother at whatever he was doing. I always wanted to do what he was doing. So, if he was outside, I was going to be outside. Like, it came to the point where I was just like rough.
1: Okay.
0: I taught myself how to ride the bike myself, my own bike. I used to fall off the bike constantly. Taught myself I was gonna get it.
1: Okay.
0: That nobody had to teach me.
1: What?
0: Then when we moved out to the suburbs, we have a basketball hoop in front of our house. So my brother, he would be out there playing with his friends and everything. And I'm like, okay, like, I want to go out there. So I ended up going out there. And one thing about them, they do not treat you. They do like all my brothers, like his friends, that technically my brothers. They do not treat me like a female. They do not care at all. So,
1: hey, wait a minute. I got to ask you. Hold on. I got to ask you. Are you and your brother twins?
0: No. A lot of people think that because of the name.
1: Yeah. Well, you know where I was going. Okay. Pronounce your name.
0: I'm Deja, and he is Dejan.
1: Deja. Now, this sounds like that should belong to twins. So I just had to, ask. And you picked right.
0: I mean, we do look alike. People say y'all could be twins, but I don't see it like that.
1: How old are you guys in what's the age difference?
0: Oh, we're 3 years apart.
1: Oh, 3 years. Okay. All right. So he's still protective of his baby sister. You know what I mean? So I get it.
0: I guess.
1: Hey, look, I got one. And it was all cool. She's tomboy too. But then would I never forget the first time somebody came and said, Clyde, man, I want to take out Deborah. I said, what? I want to get to know Deborah. I said, you better get to stepping, you know. And then the next thing you know, I like him. You better get to stepping too. You know, so big
0: crazy.
1: Brother.
0: I feel like, I feel like my brother is the complete opposite. He's the complete opposite. So like his best friend is Josh or whatever. And we like live down the street from each other. So, like, when my brother went away to school, Josh basically stepped up to be, like, the big brother. But he's the one that's, like, more protective, more like, you know, I got to meet who you talking to. I got to meet this person. Like, he's the one that'd be, like, rough. My brother's the nonchalant, laid back, like, it is what it is.
1: Oh, okay. Hey, that's cool. But you know what? You said that's how the village work, you know? That's how the village work. You know, like I said, you know, we just all that's what – you know, you sound like you have a throwback to the old days. Like when we came out, man, it's like people really looked out for each other, you know, from growing up. And, you know, you could go anywhere, play anywhere. You know, you had a certain core group. And then you said something, too, that was really interesting me about being able to go outside and play. You know, I thought most people in your generation, y'all, only time y'all played some ball or did something was like in on the video games or something like you said. So you, no, that's good. So you had a really interesting time. You really didn't start so much competitive sports. You were like in cheerleading and all this, dance and what was the something else you know I was looking
0: at? Band
1: and band. So let's talk about the cheerleader. You know, did you really enjoy doing that when you were doing it, or was it something that you know the girls were doing? How did you get involved in that?
0: So cheerleading really started off like with my childhood friends. We was like a trio.
1: Okay.
0: And I needed something to do. I don't know why cheerleading came to my mind and was like, I want to be a cheerleader. I honestly do not know. Because like I said, I was like a tomboy. So it's like, I wasn't into girly stuff. Like, wearing the skirt, like, wearing the cheerleading uniform was not me at all. So I don't know why I decided to do that.
1: Okay.
0: But I enjoyed it up to maybe, like, sixth grade.
1: Okay.
0: When I got to seventh grade, I really did not want to do it anymore. Like, that's when I really started to realize that I wanted to play basketball. Okay. And I remember my mom, she wanted me to finish it. And I'm like, I'm not going to lie, like, I don't want to do it. So she made me do the seventh grade year when I got to eighth grade, because it went all the way up to eighth grade. I told her, no, absolutely not. Like, I'm not doing it. Because I literally, it came to the point because I was cheerleading and I was playing basketball at the same time. Oh. So it would come from me playing a game, and then I would have cheerleading practice right after the game. So I would be going to practice in my basketball uniform. I'm like, this is like, you're going to be a cheerleader or you're going to be.
1: I got people over here just breaking out laughing. He said, go on to cheerleading practice in your basketball
0: uniform. In the basketball uniform, like, I will come fresh off the court. And I knew I had practice, so I would come off the court and I would go to practice. But I can't lie, like, I was in the best shape of my life when I was going both of them at the same time.
1: I bet.
0: But I couldn't keep doing that.
1: Now what musical instrument did you play?
0: So I played the saxophone. I started off in fifth grade.
1: Okay.
0: And I played the saxophone all the way up from fifth grade to freshman year. I really only wanted to, I wanted to stop when I got to high school, because that's when, like, I realized for real, that I'm like, I'd rather just play basketball. But my mom was like, I didn't put all this money for this instrument. You're going to play it and band. And I'm like, no, I don't want to do that. But I ended up doing 1 year of marching band. And my brother was in band, but the only reason I got out of marching band, like, I really, like, was able to escape, because I had it as an early bird for my class, and I needed the grade. But I don't know what happened, but second semester, they wiped it off, so I quit instantly. I said, absolutely not, I'm not going, no.
1: Now, so this was in high school you played, or was it still in grade school?
0: No, so it went from grade school to my freshman year of high school.
1: Okay. And so then all of a sudden now, you know, you're coming in as a freshman. When did you start realizing, now coming into high school, did you have any apprehensions, or did you really think you could, you know, you could, that's a big step a lot of times. You know, a lot of times it's intimidation or this, that, and the other. Did you feel intimidated when you came into high school going up against the other girls? Or how did you feel when you first, that first day of practice?
0: I wouldn't say, like, I didn't feel intimidated or anything. Because, so, when I tried out, I ended up making the sophomore team. So, I was, like, really the only freshman on the sophomore team. I was the starting point guard with all the sophomores. So I just knew, like, my sophomore coach, which was Jack, he believed in me, like, more than I believed in myself at the time. Like, in high school, when I got to high school, I struggled with, like, confidence. And one thing I never forget that he told me, he was like, I just need to ask you something. Like, are you afraid to be great? And I'm like, what are you talking about?
1: Excuse me. I got to make a correction. I got to do this before I forget. And this is hilarious right here. I threw a shout out to Jim Beatty, who's the CEO of the African American Golf Association. And he's a West Side guy, born and bred. But I attributed him to Marshall. And I get a text from Miami, Florida. He said, hey, man, I went to Providence St. Mel. hey, we are serious about our identification out there. So I apologize, Jim, my boy. You know, I didn't mean no harm. But like I said, it's really great, man, when you meet people like this. I appreciate you listening. You know, stay with us. We need it. But go ahead on back. Now you can get back, because I would have forgot that if I didn't say it when I said it. But but go ahead on. Finish where you left off.
0: Yeah, I was saying that my sophomore coach, he believed in me, like, okay, more than I believe in myself. And I said, like, one thing that he asked me, pulled me to the side, like, something I'll never forget. He asked me, I need to ask you, like, are you afraid to be great?
1: Wow.
0: And I'm like, what are you talking about? Like, what? But then it's something that stuck with me Life Forever pushed me to like keep pushing yourself because he's seen my talent more than what I've seen. So
1: what else you see?
0: That's what
1: coaching is. All I know is that you play like you were shot out of a cannon. You were just quick and just tenacious and things of that nature. So I knew you had been playing with some guys. You know, I could just tell, you know, I've been around this game too long because you had no fear factor. You played with another great guard. You all were, what was it, Tierra?
0: When I moved up to varsity my sophomore year, like the end of it, because I was just dominating at that point. Like, I needed competition. So, I mean, when I did move up, it did push me to become better because at the time, like, they were all better than me. Like, literally all better than me. And it showed me, like, I mean, if this is where you want to be at, you don't have to work hard. Like, they didn't hold nothing back. They were going to treat me as if I was with them. So okay. It pushed me to become a better player.
1: Now, who was the other great guard?
0: It was Tierra. Tierney, Taylor was on that team.
1: Okay. Yeah, I know y'all had a crew. You know, you all had a crew. You know, we got a couple of callers for you, young lady, right now. So let's bring them on in. I'm sure you mentioned one. This person right here, he says, let's say it's Coach Tony Branch.
0: Oh, yeah.
1: Hey, welcome to Clyde Travis and Company, Coach.
2: How you doing, sir? And God bless you.
1: Thank you. Same to you. How is it? Give us some little pearls on our girl right here.
2: Oh, my God. This girl is Coach Deja Boo Boo Weathersby. She don't like me calling her Boo Boo, and I said it on purpose because I know she's back there giggling, and her parents are too.
1: Okay.
2: I was blessed to meet her. I used to be her AAU coach.
1: Okay.
2: And everything she tells you or she's telling you is true, but God put me and her in the gym at the same time. Lord knows I wish I had her. She was older in 2009 instead of being a national runner-up at AAU in Open Division and Girls in Disney World in Florida, Orlando, Florida. I wish I would have had her and I would have been a national champion. I would have never lost to a team out of Canada because Deja is very humble. And she said it best and is good as a coach. She can reevaluate herself now as she's an older adult. Her confidence was shook. But once you gave her the ball and told her, go do it, girl, go do it, she's definitely a game breaker. She can change the game.
1: Wow.
2: Yeah. And me and her can talk X's and O's for hours.
1: Wow.
2: Yeah. She is that. She's a student of the game.
1: Well, see, you know, when a coach comes on and throws it on us like that, you know, about a player and not only points out where she could score or not only points out that she can play D, you just said the operative phrase, she's a student of the game. And following the trajectory that she's taken, you know, I can see that in coming from you as a coach and who recognize these type of things and put those pieces together. Like I said, it's a different day now and I just think it's so many hands that lead to a person's success. You know, that is, you gotta, if you want to do it and you want to get there, is ways and means and people that'll help you do it. So I appreciate you being that part in her life and help formulate who this person really is, you know. So, man, you know, kudos to you as well, Coach.
2: No, I appreciate it. She made me look good. I told her what to do, but she made me look good. And when she finally got it, she got it. And, man, the thing that, before I leave, this is the thing I liked about her. She loved playing defense, and I'm a defensive coach. Being under 5'7",
1: yeah,
2: getting 8 to 12 rebounds a game from the point guard position, that is crazy.
1: Oh, yeah. Oh, yeah. Hey, that means she got that dog in her.
2: Yeah, she got that
1: dog. All right. Hey, Coach, really appreciate you calling in. We got a couple more calls we want to take, but love hearing from you. Hey, stay connected because, you know, this is what we're here for, you know. So
2: thank you. Good luck. And hey, congratulations on your new position, Deja.
0: Thank you.
1: All right. Yeah, we're going to get to that new position. But before we get to that new position, we're going to talk about somebody that saw you as much as your coach did right there and can definitely talk about you. As a matter of fact, to be quite honest, he was the one that recommended me you to me that I get with you because I said, you know what? I'm looking for this type of person. I'm looking for this type of person. And I want to do, especially with all the stuff happening in women's sports and things of that nature. And he said, man, you need to get Deja on. I said, oh, I remember her, you know. And here we are. So let's bring him on, somebody I know you know. Hall of Fame. Well, he's a Hall of Fame official. He's a coach now. You know, he one of those jack on jack of all trades. You know, not bad at the broadcast booth either. So let's bring him on, Steve Alexander. What's happening, Steve?
3: Good evening. Did he call her Boo Boo?
1: Yeah.
0: Oh my God.
3: Please. I didn't know that. I'll be calling you that.
0: Hey, that's like, no, that needs to be like in the vault. That don't need.
1: Hey, but you know, hey, look, you know, all I can say, Deja, is too late now. I guarantee you, hey, Steve, I guarantee you for the next 30 days or so before the novelty wears off, she's going to be, right. She will be a boo-boo or boo-bet or whatever.
3: Yeah, right, right.
1: But Steve, you probably did some of this stuff, you know, with her and her games.
3: Well, yeah, I had the honor of reffing her game, and Coach hit it right on the head. You know, when you referee, you talk to ref the defense, and she made it easy because she wasn't the kind of kid that reached. She was the kind of kid that kept her hands where they were supposed to be, and she moved her feet.
1: Okay.
3: Most importantly, she wasn't the kind of kid that complained.
1: Oh, we know that.
3: She just played.
1: Okay. Okay.
3: You know, and then eventually, by the time she graduated, we talked her into being a referee. So she was a referee for about 10 minutes. She didn't last that long. She called me and said, I can't do this.
1: Oh.
3: I don't like this. I can't do it. I said, okay, it's not for everybody.
1: Okay.
3: You keep up with these younger folks, Clyde, on Facebook. You see them, you always remember when you first saw them. That's what I'm trying to say.
1: Okay.
3: But when you see them as an adult, there's nothing but pride that comes to my mind because I got to follow her as she became a coach at Kankakee and then a coach out there in Northern Illinois. Now, her parents and I are also particularly close.
1: Okay.
3: And, you know, I talked to her dad quite often, and he was the one that talked to me about her graduation and what she was going to be doing after her graduation. And you know me as the angry Bear fan. Well, I had to get that up because they hired my baby. I'm no longer the angry Bear fan because I want to make sure that her transition into doing what she's going to be doing is there. So on the oldest African American radio station, Deja, I want to say I'm proud of you. I'm going to continue to be proud of you because you're going to keep making moves. And I always pray that everything for you keeps coming up roses.
1: Wow. That's powerful, man. That's powerful. That's powerful.
3: And one more thing, Clyde. Yeah. Happy birthday.
1: Amen.
3: My condolences on Butch. I really enjoyed the conversations that you allowed me to have with him.
1: Oh, man. He loved it. I mean, we were just getting ready to put together a home and away series, you know, from WOL and WVON. We would, man, I'll tell you, because you were part of that. You know, Lloyd Walton was, you know, Dr. Lloyd Walton was a part of that. Yeah. You know, then Perry, the former Perry, just DC. It was a DC shot thing that was really working out good. Dan, Dave. I mean, I don't have to tell you anymore, man. You know what he meant for me.
3: Right.
1: You know, one of my closest, dearest friends. Hey, but thanks a lot for acknowledging that, man. Really, really appreciate it, Steve. We got to run though, man.
3: All right, love you, kid.
0: Okay. Love you.
1: All right. So I won't call you boo boo. I'm gonna put. Hey, but you know what? I'm gonna tell you what. We're gonna take one more call, and then we're gonna get into some more meat and potatoes of what we need to talk about. But we have another caller that's been patiently waiting. The name is Vivian. Vivian, welcome to WVON 1690 AM. Woo! I got a big laugh out of that one. I don't know who Vivian is, but you elicited a great big laugh. Hello. You're welcome.
4: And patiently waiting is kind of crazy. I don't have any real questions. I just want to give a big shout out to Deja. Like, you inspire us, sis. You be doing the best that you can possibly do. Never lose your confidence. Keep being the best you, and keep growing. We love you. You know how it is for life. And that's all I got to say.
1: Well, we pay Vivian.
0: Period. For lifers.
1: Wait, now, can I ask the nature of you all's relationship?
4: Well, I've been knowing Deja, I want to say since 8th or 7th grade, we played basketball together.
1: Okay.
4: I went to Central, so a little rivalry there, but all
1: this
4: love.
1: Yeah. Oh, you know what? Hey, nothing like it. And I appreciate, Vivian, I appreciate you coming on and dropping it on us like this, man. It's nothing like camaraderie. It's nothing like friendship. And it's nothing like when the two intertwine. So, hey, thank you so much for coming on and sharing that with us.
4: Of course. Appreciate y'all.
1: All right, now. All right. Okay, so then did you two, I mean, best of friends, Deja, you all the best of friends. Were those some intense battles that you all had? Because she said she was at Rich Central. Was that right?
0: Yeah.
1: And you were at South, you know.
0: She was at Central and I was at South. But we really got close when we started playing AAU together. We played on the same team. Played for Baylor together.
1: Okay.
0: And that's when we really got close. Like, that's, I say Vivian like my twin. Because we both Sagittarius.
1: Okay.
0: Born in December.
1: Okay.
0: And we really do act like we play around a lot. We don't take nothing serious. Hey, and
1: I can tell from the conversation, you know, that y'all have that happy go lucky, you know, things like we call it water drop off the duck's back, you know, and that's what it is. Because I, ladies and gentlemen, I share a little big laugh I had with Deja, and you know, I forgot how young she was, but in the meantime, I said, oh, Deja, you know, are you married? And she said, oh, no.
0: Absolutely not.
1: I said, oh, excuse me, you know, but I can say no.
0: Absolutely not.
1: It's all.
0: Not at this moment. I mean, but the crazy thing is, like, when I was young, like, you know how when you're young, you dream about how your wedding and everything going to be when you're going to get married. I used to be like, yeah, I want to be married by 25 and settle down. I don't even have a boyfriend to be settled down. Like, I'm about to be married. You got to get the man first.
1: Hey, I guarantee you that aspect of your life is about to change very quickly. You know what I'm saying? So trust me, you know, you have all the attributes, all the personality, all the goals and aspiration boxes checked, you know, trust me, you know, that's on your time limit is on you, you know. Oh, we got another caller that just checked in right now. Boy, I'm going to tell you, popular young lady. This is Victoria Crawford. Welcome to Clyde Travis and Company with Deja Weathersby. Oh, got another big chuckle out of here. How you doing, Victoria?
5: I am well. How are you?
1: Oh, couldn't be better.
5: Awesome. Well, Deja Boo Boo and I.
1: Deja Boo Boo.
5: Oh, I'm sorry. I wasn't supposed to do that.
1: Oh God, that is hilarious. but okay. You know, the floor is yours.
5: Yes, sir. Well, I had the honor and privilege of being Deja's head women's basketball coach at Lincoln College.
1: Oh, man.
5: You know, I was blessed to meet Deja. So it was one of those circumstances where I came in and she was already recruited to our institution. So it was an easy transition, smooth transition. Unfortunately, as far as coaching her, mostly as an athlete, she had some injuries that kept her from competing. But, of course, the leadership part, you know, was was right. already there. So right. as we all know, she transitioned over from a player to a coach easily.
1: Wow. And you know what? It just you being a part of her life at that stage in her life and taking the time to call and acknowledge that, you know, that's just is a testimony to her character and who she is and where she's going. You know what I mean? That's
5: Yes, it definitely is. And I would, you know, Deja, I want you to kind of chime in on this because all of those things I used to yell and fuss at you all about, you had the perfect opportunity to go over there to Kankakee to serve as an assistant coach and to be a grad assistant at the last institution that you just graduated from. Can you tell us about that experience? Because I know I'm not crazy. I know I'm not crazy. So all the things I used to fuss at you all about, what? Did you experience that?
0: When I first started working at Kankakee for a assistant coach, I remember it was like the first week or like second week or so. Like, I text her. I said, I just want to apologize.
1: Oh, man. Hey, look, that is amazing.
0: You was screaming at us. I said, I truly understand. I understand what you was going through. I truly do.
1: And so, that's coaching 101, and you got it up close and personal. You know, hey, coach, we really appreciate it. We got to run. We got so many of these calls on here. But I appreciate you calling and dropping those pearls on us right now. So thank you so very much.
5: Y'all have a great evening.
1: Okay, we do. We will.
0: You too.
1: Well, you know, let's just go right into it. Let me see who else is. Well, I tell you what, you may recognize
0: this.
1: They're
0: blowing the line up.
1: Yeah, I'm telling you, girl. Like I'm trying to. I want to save. Make sure we save a few of these minutes in here because we're going. Let's go ahead and let's go ahead and talk to John Weathersby. Now, who is that?
0: Oh my God, my dad.
1: You think? How you doing, Mr. Weathersby?
0: I told this man not to call his phone. I said, don't call
1: it. Hey, will you?
0: Yeah, parents be hard headed.
1: Yeah. How you doing? The floor is yours, Mr. Weathersby.
6: Hey, how you doing, Mr. Clyde? I actually was being very obedient to Deja, but I was encouraged over and over by Mr. Steve Alexander to call in and make sure I shout out my daughter in some type of way.
1: Okay.
6: So, Deja, I did listen to you, but Steve just kept pounding it.
1: He said, hey, good old Steve. Hey, that's my boy. You know, hey, Steve has a very distinct way of getting his point across. Yeah, you know what I'm talking about. I call him the master of the sublime subliminal. You know, but I tell you what, you know, you know, from my perspective, my chair, I can say that you have a great daughter. You know, like I always say, apple doesn't fall far from the tree. So some things that, you know, you put your son, because also I want to commend your son because I know he did a great job at Arkansas Pine Bluff where he was the drum major down there. You know, so that's, you know, that's work on both ends. You know, I was going to try to get that in, but I commend you. And, you know, like I said, this won't be the last time that she's on this show, but we winding down fast in a hurry. But Pops, I'm glad you got on and able to salute your baby. You know what I mean? That's what it's all about. It's all about fam. You know what I mean? That's what we talking about. Ain't nobody worried about what she talking about.
6: Quickly, I wanted to say something that she didn't mention in regards to band.
1: Okay.
6: I told her to stick with band because she was a better saxophone player than a basketball. She made me out of a liar.
1: Oh, okay. All right. Hey, hey. Well, you know what? I know she probably could blow that sax too right now. She probably been somewhere making a whole lot of money there too. Because I mean, now's the time. But hey, appreciate you, Father. You know, for coming on and talking about your daughter. And you know, this is what it's all about, man. You know.
6: Hey, keep up the good work. I appreciate you.
1: All right. Thank you. All right, Deja. I mean, Deja, I don't know. I had to turn this thing sideways because we got some more callers calling in here. Let's go ahead. You know, we got to condense it, people. So we got to let's go Sheila Williams.
7: Oh, wow. Wow.
1: All right, Sheila, let's make it quick.
7: Hello. How are you?
1: All right, we are well. You know, can you give question, comment, or what do you have for us?
7: Well, I must really love this girl because today is my husband's anniversary, so I'm cutting
0: in to make this call while we're in the midst of celebrating our anniversary.
1: Oh, my goodness. Hey, your aunt
0: is my guy, baby. So, that's my D3.
1: Okay.
0: I don't know how it happened, but all my godchildren's name starts with the letter D, so she's D3.
1: Oh, that's hilarious.
0: I believe that's what her number was. In high school, she wore the number 3-2, so it was destined.
1: Wow. That's a good one. Now, so we go from Boo Boo to D3. I love these nicknames, y'all.
0: Daddy didn't mention Smooch, but she smooched to us, too.
1: Oh, Smooch.
0: I just don't put all the nicknames.
1: Oh, boy,
0: you know,
1: I tell you, look.
0: Everything,
1: hey, you know what? I initially said it's going to take about a month for her to live all this down. She's working on 2 months right now.
0: Yeah, she is. I know about the boo-boo, but I'm on run without
1: boo-boo. Oh, my God. Hey, well, you know what? Hey, you know what? Like I said, I'm not trying to stop progress. I appreciate you calling in. You know, on behalf of all the men out there that didn't put in the work, you're going back to what's important right now.
0: You know? That's right. You know I love you. You are my girl. You know, so I'm so proud of you. And, you know, you're my new best friend because I'm not like the angry Bears fan. I'm the real Bears fan. You're my new best friend.
1: Okay. Hey, so thank you so very much. You know, so we got to keep it moving. We appreciate your call so much.
0: Thank you so much.
1: All right, Agent, let's go ahead on. Let's try to get another one. He's called. I'm just going down the line, the list. I'm not putting anybody in front of anybody else. But, y'all, I have to condense. Let's go ahead to Elizabeth Bankole. Elizabeth Bankole. Welcome. Greetings and salutations. How are you?
8: I'm good. I'm calling all the way from South Carolina, and I just want her to know I stayed up this late. In the morning. We are an hour ahead.
1: Oh, yeah.
8: Please.
1: Hey, look, that's one of my places, my Myrtle Beach. You know, love it. You know, but anyway, go ahead.
8: Yeah.
1: But go ahead.
8: But yeah, I was calling, you know, to support. She's doing great. She's a little nervous, but she's doing her little thing.
1: Okay. Well, now, what is your all's relationship? You just share with the audience?
8: Yeah, we met in college. We played college basketball together. She's my teammate.
1: Oh, okay. Yeah. Well, like I said, you know, as a teammate, were you expecting her to take off like this? And
8: of course.
1: Okay.
8: You know, I only surround myself with people who are destined to do great things. She's one of them.
1: See, ladies and gentlemen, this is a bond that never needs to be broken and things of this nature. That's one thing that athletics, music, you know, just high intellect will do for you. It'll put you in the right place with the right people all the time, you know. Just watch the conversation. I know he's not calling in today because it's not germane to what he done, but I just got a text. And I just brought his name up a little while ago, Mark Lowry. Just called and texted and said, hey, man, wanted to get this in. Happy birthday. Hey, we got to roll. We got to keep it moving. Appreciate you calling in, teammate. You know, so. You know,
8: Thank you.
1: Stick with us. We may have to call and get you on our show. Clyde, Travis, and Clyde.
8: Okay.
1: All right.
8: Sounds good. I'll be on it.
1: All right. Okay. All right. We got to move it on. Let's go. We got a couple more. Come on, you guys, help me out. We got, Toy Baylor. Toy, you're on. Tor, are you with us?
9: Yes, I'm with you. Can you hear me?
1: Oh, I got you good.
9: Okay. Hi, my name is Toy Baylor. I am Deja's AAU basketball coach.
1: Wow.
9: So I'm at the grassroots stage with her.
1: Okay.
9: And she was Deja, what was it? Eighth grade?
1: Wow.
9: Yeah, I started off.
1: Wow.
9: Young.
1: Okay.
9: I did high school. I finished that with high school.
1: Wow. Yeah. Wow. Mm-hmm. Wow. Hey, you know what? You know, I just love this love that's coming out for her and all these. You know, when they say take the village, you know, this is a classic, you know, example, prime of what we're talking about. You know,
9: it takes a village to raise.
1: And then when you get one good, hey, don't you forget all the people that touched you, you know,
9: mm-hmm.
1: doing.
9: And you know what the biggest reward for me was when, of course, you know, with all the students, when they graduate, from their colleges or universities, but for her to come back and actually come to one of my events as a coach to recruit other student athletes, that was just, you just don't know how that hit me.
1: Oh, yeah, I can relate. You know, trust me, I can relate. And just to hear you say it, I can hear how proud you are. You know, I can just hear it, you know, exuded that confidence. I mean, that feeling in your voice, you know, that's pure pride. Yeah. Well, you know, Coach, we got to run. You know, like I said, I'm just glad you came in and put a little testimony on us, because we needed that, you know, just to let this audience, because I enjoy doing this for the young people, just like I enjoy doing it to the old vets and the old guard, mm-hmm. and things that they just as equally as important. And people like yourself have really helped pay and continue to help pave the way for these young kids. You know, so thank you personally.
9: Okay, thank you. I'm so proud of you, Deja.
0: Thank you.
1: Okay. Let's try this next one right here. Woo, girl, let me tell you. We got Tracy Stingley. Tracy, you're on.
10: Yes, sir.
1: All right. You're on with Clyde Travis and Company. Go ahead.
10: I appreciate the opportunity to come on and to just express my extreme proud, like, energy for Deja. I've became a part of the family. I had to be like 14. I don't know. I was very young. So Deja was very, very, very, very much younger than that. And I got to go to games with a mom and a pop and watch her from 7th, 6th, 8th grade all the way up through college, even out in Kankakee, and to see where she is now. It's just a testament Deja's character, her hard work, and the grace and the favor that's on her life. And again, I just want to salute Deja. I want to salute her mom and her pop for the many, many, many years, the masters, the dollars, everything that was poured into Deja. We get to see the fruit of that.
1: Man, I'm telling you, hey, that was what you call cold and concise right there. Hey, so we really appreciate it, Coach. You know, we got to keep it moving. I'm telling you, this young lady, that's, you know, sometimes you could do it one way, sometimes you could do it another way. Whatever it is, you got to learn to go with the flow. But we got a couple of more calls. I am so glad you got to come in and share those with us. But we got to keep it moving. And thank you so much for sharing your time with Clyde Travis and Company on WBON. Really appreciate it.
10: Yes, sir.
1: All right.
10: Yes, sir.
1: All right. Let's try to get this one in. This is Jack Lira. You're on, Jack.
11: Hey, this is Coach Jack. Oh. I'm Deja's coach in high school.
1: Oh, okay. All right. Well, you know,
0: Jack, don't be getting on this phone acting ugly.
1: Hey,
11: boy, you know how I get down.
1: Hey, look.
0: Don't be on this phone acting up.
1: Hey, Coach, lay it on us, because you had a 24/7. So we know what that we know that's a full time job when you starting out doing what you're doing. You know, so this kind of
11: Deja, know she worked for everything she got though.
1: Okay,
11: I will say that.
1: Okay, you know, and that means a lot. Did you? And when you first saw her coming in, you know, what was your immediate thought process as she was coming in, and what was your thought process as she was leaving out?
11: Thought process when she was coming in that as a freshman, I put her on the sophomore team.
1: Okay. All right, that's it.
11: It was the hard work that she put in.
1: Okay. And by the time she got to be a senior?
11: I knew that she was going to be successful.
1: Wow.
11: If you told her that she wasn't going to do something, she was going to do that much more to prove you wrong.
1: Wow. You know, it don't get no better than that, man. You know, right. That's, you know, and if people knew the importance of what athletics and what good coaching and just that line is all about, you know, like I said, I always say it's the foundation of who we are. You know what I mean? If you fortunate enough to be in it, that's why so many people who are in sports are later successful, because the first thing they do is learn discipline. They learn to complete a task. They learn so many intangible qualities have that you have to be successful, you know, in life. So I mean, it is what it is, man. And thank you so very much, Coach.
11: No problem,
1: man. Really appreciate that. So let me try to get Daisy. Woo, girl. Let me tell you. Let me try to get this. Yeah. You know what? We talked all about, well, I didn't even have to go into anything, because everybody touched so briefly on you know, what you were doing, and let's just talk about this upcoming job, the upcoming position with the Chicago Bears. Talk to us about what that is.
0: Yes. So I knew that I wanted to shift my career as far as coaching.
1: Okay.
0: Like I did. So I did basically like 3 years of coaching. Like I said, I came out of college and I went straight into coaching. And then I left there. I did 1 year at Kankakee Community College. And then I went to go be a GA at Northern Illinois University. And being a GA there, it taught me a lot. Like, it really showed me what coaching really was and really did I want to do this. Because, like, Coach Carper, who was just on the phone, she's like a mentor to me. Like, I call her a lot. When I was coaching, I called her a lot. And I kept telling her, like, you know, I don't know if I want to do this tonight. Like, I don't know if this is something I want to keep doing for the rest of my life. And one thing she told me, she was like, well, I'm going to tell you this. She was like, ask yourself, can you sit in the gym all day and watch basketball all day? It will tell you if you want to coach. I said, I don't think I could do that. I said, I enjoy the game, but I don't think I could sit there and not get bored. So then, like, as I finished my last year as a GA, I was like, you know, I want to do something different, but I didn't know what I want to do. So I was just going through job applications, just reading them, reading descriptions. And I had came across the Chicago Bears. It was like a team member on LinkedIn. And I was like, hey, let me just apply. Who knows what happened? So I end up applying to it. And I was applying to so many jobs, and nobody was getting back. And I honestly had forgot that I applied to Chicago Bears. And I randomly was just laying across the bed, and the email came in for the interview. And I did the interview and everything, and I ended up getting the offer for event operation, game day operations. So it's like more of you're working the games to make sure everything is going well. And I'll be starting that in July 14th.
1: So you just tell me out the clear blue nowhere, you just submitted your your resume, and out of all the hundreds and thousands of resumes that they saw, they chose you. Is that what you're telling me?
0: Man, blessed and highly favored.
1: Wow, man, this world works, or he works in the way he want to work. And if you're ready to receive those blessings, then, you know, it's all yours. And, you know, it sounds like.
0: Exactly.
1: It sounds like, you know, it's one of those things which, you know, you were ready, you know. And one thing about it, when people can come on, and I'm going to tell you something. When you can allow people to have fun with you and poke fun at you and you can laugh at your own self, that is an attribute that a lot of people don't have. You remember that?
0: Right.
1: That is a attribute that so many people, you know, in other words, sometimes so many people can dish it out, but they can't take it. They're thin skinned. Another great guest I had on come on and talk about, you know, playing the dozens. Well, everybody don't know about that. Everybody, you know, but
0: right.
1: That's what sports does for you. You know what I mean? It teaches you how, okay, you know, I got my butt kicked today, but I'm going to come back. I'm going to make you respect me without going and doing something stupid. I'm going to beat you at your own game. And this is what this is the power, you know. You know, real quick. Oh man, you guys could being a young lady, being in sports. Tell me your spiel on. Did you have any female role models that played basketball, or was it that much in your mind, like this Caitlin Clark, Angel Reese kind of thing right now? I wanted to get into it, but we don't have that much time. But what's your, as a lady who played the game, as a girl who grew up watching the game or having heroes and things of that nature, did you have any one particular player that you looked at?
0: I'm not gonna lie.
1: Okay.
0: I'm not gonna lie.
1: Nope.
0: Like, I did watch like women's basketball growing up. Like me and my family used to go to the Chicago Sky games. Like, you know, we was at the games before the tickets became $600 just to sit in the 100s. Like, tickets was like $55 when we was going.
1: Okay.
0: Like, I did watch basketball, but as far as like a role model, I didn't really have a role model as far as in women, but I enjoyed watching all their sports. But now I think that it's like crazy to see how far the sport has come, because I did attend the Final Four. I believe it was like 2017 when I was playing AU with Miss Baylor.
1: Okay.
0: She had tickets for us to go to the Final Four, and I forgot who was playing. It was like UConn and somebody else playing. And when I say like people was there, But they weren't there like the past two Final Fours, because I had the experience to go watch last year's Final Four and the Final Four when LSU won.
1: Okay.
0: When I say packed, like every seat sold out, I said, I just think like it's really amazing how far the sports have come and how far that, like, you know, Andrew Reese and Caitlin Clark were able to make an impact on the sport the way they did. So like the back and forth with them, I mean, I understand it's basketball. Basketball is a competitive sport. But I do feel like sometimes they just do too much. Oh. But I do appreciate everything they did for the sport.
1: Wow. Hey, you know what? Then I can wrap it up like that and let it go. You know, this has been a great conversation that we've had. And this won't be the last time I call you, because now I know somebody in the Bears organization. You know, so I got somebody, I got a reference point. Hey, this is what relationships and contacts and things are all about. So you will be hearing about from me somewhere down the line. And so I got to wrap it up. I got to go. It's been great. And let's talk again sometime.
0: I appreciate it. Thank you for allowing me to come on and give my story.
1: It was my pleasure.
0: I don't mind coming back.
1: Hey, y'all heard her. You know, bye-bye. I gotta go. Thank you so very much.
0: All right, thank you.
1: All right. You know what? That was a smile on my face to see that young lady just evolve into who she is. We're going to close out tonight, but stay tuned for a rebroadcast. I hope I can get the right one. I got him. One of the conversations I had with my boy Butch McAdams. Y'all gonna love it.
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13: Keeping it real.
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16: there's no side that can justify to me killing innocent people. 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
13: Absolutely nothing. Uh-huh. Keeping it real with the world's civil rights leader, the Reverend Al Sharpton.
17: It's Monday, October 5th. Do you know what time it is? It's Al Sharpton's time. And for the next 3 hours, it's time to put aside all pretenses, deception, denial, or fronting. The time has come to keep it real on Keeping It Real with Reverend Al Sharpton. A good afternoon to all of you across the country, and good morning to our West Coast listeners, and welcome to all those listening on Sirius XM Channel 126, Urban View, where talk empowers and becomes action. I am Dominique Sharpton. I'm Reverend Sharpton's eldest daughter. I'm sitting in for the Rev today. Reverend Sharpton is traveling. He is in Chicago, Illinois today, where he has been talking with y'all, I'm sure, about this AI fluency initiative that National Action Network has embarked upon and has started. And so Reverend Sharpton and Nan have been embarking upon various cities across the country to not only spread information, but to really have and hold activation sessions on AI and how people, especially brown, black, and all of us in between, need to know about AI and how we can, of course, be more fluent in this initiative. And so Reverend Sharpton is in Chicago, Illinois. But I'm sitting in the hot seat, and it is indeed Hot Button Issues Monday. And so we're taking your calls from all over the country. We're opening up the phone lines for you to discuss any and everything, all of the issues that may have happened over the weekend. Is certain things, some things that you may just want to get off your chest. I just ask that you do one thing and one thing only. When you call in, you got to keep it real. And you can join in on today's conversation by calling us at 1-877-532-5797. 1-877-532-5797. We've got a lot to talk about, and certainly want to speak with you and also those of you who are also watching us via live stream at nationalactionnetwork.net. And, you know, here is the question I want us to really carry through as we talk on today's show. You know, when people trust a particular institution with their safety, with their rights, or even with their future, I think that what should happen when that institution falls short, what should happen when that institution falls short? Think about where we put that trust. You know, we send our children to college, you know, believing that someone will indeed take their safety seriously. You know, we look to the courts, believing that the law should certainly apply fairly. And we vote. We vote for leaders because they tell us that they understand, you know, what we're going through. But trust really has to survive the moment when something goes wrong. And I think that it has to mean a lot more than a statement or something that's on a website or simply a promise at a campaign rally. And so today we will discuss many things, but certainly the Cornell University sexual assault allegations and questions about, you know, how the investigation was handled. We will certainly examine this new Supreme Court term and the issues that could affect our communities, and certainly we will talk in length, I'm sure, about the Democrats and expanding their House targets and this new poll of Hispanic voters. But, you know, those may sound like, you know, all of these separate stories and separate issues, but to me, I think the connection is accountability. Who has the power, right? Who gets heard, and who indeed carries the consequences when a decision is made far away from the people who are affected by it. And I want to hear, you know, from that parent who's worried about sending their child away to school, or I want to hear from that person who believes strongly in gun ownership, right? And also wants for their child to come home safely. I want to hear, y'all, from that voter, you know, who believed this campaign promise, right? And is now having to decide whether that promise was indeed kept. And you don't have to agree. You don't have to agree with me to participate. In fact, you know, you should tell me if you disagree, you know, why that is the case. But give us something specific. And if you say, you know, that your community is being ignored, you know, tell us what that issue is. Tell us if you say a party has earned your trust, your vote. Tell us what it's done. You know, but what I don't want for us to do, and really, I don't want us to reduce people to a specific category and then assume that we already know their lives. You know, Black voters are not all the same. Hispanic voters are not all the same. Parents are not all the same. And even, you know, when we share a concern, I think that we may have different ideas about the solution. And as National Action Network's director of membership, I think that, you know, I think about how a conversation really turns into participation, and really being upset, how that can bring people into the room, staying involved. certainly requires even a plan of action. And, you know, someone has to ask, you know, the follow-up questions. Someone has to attend the meeting after the cameras are gone. Someone has to check whether the promise change, right, is actually indeed happening. And so that's the conversation we're having today. We're going to examine all the headlines, but I also want to know what they mean at your kitchen table, right, on your campus, in your neighborhood, and when you walk into the voting booth. And later, Democratic strategist Antoine C. Wright will join us. But first, I want to hear from you. You know, what's the issue that you cannot let go of on today? What would accountability really look like to you? And so, you know, there's a difference between letting people speak and actually listening. And listening means that the information changes what you do next. But accountability also requires

0: 877-532-5797. So NBC News reported that a student gave Cornell police leads concerning an alleged 2024 sexual assault at the Chi Phi fraternity house. But some witnesses' information was not referred to that local prosecutor, and the woman has filed a civil lawsuit identifying herself as Jane Doe. But the seven men named have not been criminally charged, and attorneys for some have denied the allegations. And Cornell is saying that its separate university investigation resulted in expulsions and suspensions. But Governor Hochul appointed New York Attorney General's office special prosecutor Attorney General Letitia James, who said the investigation will follow the facts and, of course, the law. Now, those are different processes, and we need to keep them distinct. A civil lawsuit, university discipline, and a criminal investigation do not answer every question in the same way. And so here's my concern. You know, what does it mean to say that there was not enough evidence, right? If there are unresolved questions about whether the relevant information reached the person making this decision. So that does not really tell us, you know, what the ultimate outcome should be. And it tells us, in fact, why the process deserves a scrutiny. But before the public can really trust the conclusion and come to this, I think that it needs a lot more confidence, and certainly that the work behind the conclusion was done thoroughly. So think about a student who literally comes forward with something that she believes may help, and also reporting it, you know, may carry a social cost. She may worry about classmates, about, you know, being identified, about whether anyone will believe her. And the student, you know, takes the step of actually speaking with the police. You know, she should not be left, you know, wondering whether the information disappeared between the office and another. And certainly the institutional question is, I think, straightforward. Who was responsible for making sure that this information was documented, was accessed, was shared, you know, to the proper channels? And if something was not sent, why wasn't it sent? Was there communication that failed here? Was there a decision that was made, you know, that the information was just irrelevant? Who made that decision? And so the answers should really come from records and a thorough review. And so we also need to be really careful with the phrase no charges, because some people hear that and really conclude that an allegation must have been false. And others, you know, who hear that, hear an allegation, also can conclude that the accused also must be guilty. So neither conclusion follows automatically, right? But a person who is reporting sexual violence certainly deserves dignity, and the accused are entitled to a fair process. So this careful investigation, you know, I think serves as both. And I think we got a lot to talk about here. Want to hear from you. It's Hot Button Issues Monday. We're taking your calls, 1-877-532-5797. We'll be back with more of Keeping It Real with Sharpton. We'll be right back.
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2: It's Sybil Wilkes with what we need to know. In Central Georgia, state and local authorities are actively investigating a tragic mass shooting that erupted during a huge homecoming celebration in Vianna, Georgia. Dooley County Coroner Brett Walls confirmed two men were killed and 35 other people were injured when gunfire broke out early Sunday morning near Pine Street. The Georgia Bureau of Investigation reports sheriff's deputies were already patrolling the block party, which drew roughly 1,000 people, as state agents and local deputies appealed to the public for information. The former Federal Trade Commission chair, Lina Khan, is strongly warning against allowing artificial intelligence corporations to self-regulate. Speaking on ABC's This Week Sunday, Khan called the voluntary self-regulation efforts a proven failure and an enormous mistake. Her comments follow a high-profile White House meeting where President Trump hosted chief executives from Anthropic, OpenAI, and NVIDIA, which agreed to self-police their AI systems alongside promised congressional oversight. Federal officials believe that Fly Dubai

0: Co-pilot accused of attacking his captain with a crash axe during the Israel-bound flight acted entirely alone. United States and Israeli security officials confirmed the suspect, identified as an Omani national, executed the mid-air attempt without co-conspirators, while United Arab Emirates authorities lead the ongoing terrorism investigation into the violent event. And in health research, a new study reveals that consuming 40 grams of walnuts during dinner time can significantly improve overall sleep quality and reduce daytime drowsiness. Researchers explain walnuts contain natural melatonin and tryptophan, adding that regular consumption also helps lower cholesterol levels, improve digestion, and support long-term healthy aging. Bring on the walnuts. 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I'm Sybil Wilks. 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
6: Hi, it's Governor Westmore. 5 years ago, one of the first places I visited before announcing my campaign was the local barbershop to talk to some guys about their priorities. And I heard a lot about crime.
12: Two of my students got shot. It's dealing with that stuff every single day, and they demonize as if we have a choice to live the way that we live. 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

0: I'm Dominique Sharpton, Reverend Sharpton's eldest daughter. I'm sitting in for the Rev today. Reverend Sharpton is traveling. He's in Chicago, Illinois, where they're talking AI fluency and how we can continue to elevate in our communities, getting more information and being more fluent in AI. Well, it is Hot Button Issues Monday, so we're taking your calls and you can join in on the conversation. Call us at 1-877-532-5797, 1-877-532-5797. Before the break, we were talking through most of what has been reported, but if you're just joining us, a former student alleges that she was indeed drugged and sexually assaulted at a fraternity house in 2024. NBC News has raised questions about whether this information that was gathered by campus police reached the local prosecutor. And Governor Kathy Hochul has appointed Attorney General Letitia James's office, as the special prosecutor. And, you know, stating that these allegations remain unsolved. The seven men who were named in a lawsuit have not been criminally charged, and attorneys for some deny the allegations. And Cornell says that its university investigation resulted in sanctions, which included expulsions and suspensions, and that process is separate from a criminal case. Now, what I want to stay with is what happened after the people came forward, because when we tell a young person, you know, if something happens, report it, there's a promise inside those words, and we're telling them that somebody will listen. Now, that that's the information that should be taken seriously, and that they will, of course, will not have to figure out this entire system alone. And so, parents, you know, as you're listening, think about what you would expect. You know, if this was your child, who would you want to call you back, and what would you need explained? You know, before you felt confident that this matter was being handled. 1-877-532-5797 is Hot Button Issues Monday. But yeah, that expectation is really a part of what we should be examining. And just imagine being the student who gave the police this information. She believed that it might help. And you may not have every answer. You may not, you know, have witnessed, you know, every event, but you decide, you know, to share what you know and let investigators assess it. And that's what we ask people to do. So if you later learn that there are questions, questions about, you know, whether that information reached an actual decision maker or reached someone who can actually do something, you know, it can shake your confidence in this entire process. And so the concern really becomes a lot bigger than one interview. You start wondering, you know, whether anybody was really keeping track of this case from beginning to end. And, you know, that's why the reported gap also really matters. And if a prosecutor, you know, reaches this conclusion or reaches a conclusion, the public should indeed be able to understand what information was considered. And if that information was not referred, you know, there should be a clear explanation or examination as to why. And, you know, so was it a judgment about relevance, you know, a communication problem? Was it something else? You know, so we need to review to establish that, and rather than, you know, fill this answer in ourselves. And people who work in universities or other large organizations, you know, I would think and I would like to hear from y'all, you know, also how your system also prevents this. Because when a complaint really passes between departments, who owns that follow through? You know, who notices if something stops working or someone stops moving? So I think, you know, and where's that phrase, you know, we followed our procedures, you know, where's that follow up? Did the information reach the right people? Did the people or the person who reported it really understand what was happening? So this procedure and all of these things that take place, you know, should really help produce a really fair review. It should not become the end of every conversation about whether the review works. But I also want to be precise about something and supporting a thorough investigation does not necessarily mean announcing a verdict. All right. And so we can take this report seriously and insist, you know, that the evidence be tested. We can support the reporting all day long. The student's dignity and everything needs to, of course, be considered. And a complete investigation, I think, is important to note here in both situations. So an incomplete one, you know, leaves unanswered questions hanging over everyone. And I feel like, you know, we need to consider due process. We also need to consider if that matters and how it does, because it does. It does. It matters a great deal. And so I think that, you know, and as people call in 1-877-532-5797, I want us to actually think about this and think about, you know, what's actually being evaluated rather than simply asking for, you know, a statement that everything is indeed. And as a mother, you know, what stays with me is how alone a young person can feel, you know, when adults around them, you know, speak mainly in the language of offices and policies and liability. A student may really be trying to get through, you know, class, manage friendships, you know, understand a frightening and traumatic experience as they're going through trauma, as they're going through tragedies. And so it's also the school's responsibility to make help easier, I think, to find. And students, recent graduates, you know, without sharing, you know, anything private, you know, we need to understand, you know, how their campus explains the reporting process in a way that can actually be useful as we are continuing to have these conversations in various, I think, communities across the country, and as various corporations and universities and institutions, right, who uphold this and the dignity of those that enroll in their institutions or who are a part of their institutions. I feel like it's important to also mention that and that responsibility, right? And I want us to take care in how we really discuss people who actually come forward, who actually have that courage and wherewithal to speak up and to say something. I think that's also a very, very important. And we shouldn't be silent, and we shouldn't be promoting people in our community to be silent about things that affect us and things that happen to us. I think that we need to start creating more safe spaces, not just in institutions, but in our communities. Yeah, we go to church, and yeah, we have these pillars of strength that are supposed to be available to us. But can we actually trust them is the question. Gotta tap into that. Gotta tap into that. It's Hot Button Issues Monday. 1-877-532-5797. It's Dominique Sharpton sitting in for the Rev. We'll be right back with more of Keeping It Real with Sharpton. We'll be right back.
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15: 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Now, Baba Lumumba works with a council of elders at the Emoja House in Washington, D.C., and this week Baba Lumumba will examine the roadblocks to our unity. But before Baba Lumumba, political blogger Brandon will check in. 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
0: We debate about food, deep dish, tavern style, who's got the best beef. We yell across rooms, across blocks, across generations. Yes, nice earrings, Grammy. And now, we're doing it on our phones, too. Video calls from the L train, group chats that never shut up. 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Too loud? In Chicago, you're gonna hear it. 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

0: Keeping it real. I'm Dominique Sharpton, sitting in for the Rev today. Reverend Sharpton is traveling. He's in Chicago, but I'm sitting in the hot seat as it is. Hot Button Issues Monday. We're taking your calls all over the country. You can join in on the conversation today. Call us at 1-877-532-5797. 1-877-532-5797. Now, before we continue with, we were talking about this issue with Cornell at Cornell University. Several listeners have wrote on the message board, but also brought up this terrible shooting in Georgia, and I wanted to acknowledge it. So ABC News carrying the Associated Press, of course, are reporting that two people were shot to death and 35 others injured after gunfire erupted at a block party on yesterday morning in Vienna, Georgia. Now, authorities have not specified yet how many of those injured actually suffered gunshot wounds, but the Georgia Bureau of Investigation is investigating. And certainly our hearts and our prayers are with the families who lost loved ones and the people who are recovering, and everyone who really went to that gathering expecting to enjoy themselves and instead experienced something very terrifying. And think about how, you know, for the impact that that reaches. You know, there are people in hospitals, relatives who are waiting for answers, witnesses going home, you know, carrying what they saw. You know, the need for support certainly continues after the scene is cleared. And to our Georgia listeners, you know, if this has affected your community, you are certainly welcome in this conversation, and certainly want to offer what support, you know, do people really need today, and what you want local leaders to address. Join in on the conversation, 1-877-532-5797. But please, you know, keep, you know, anything that could help. You know, we don't want to circulate unverified accusations here, but we do need to understand what happened, of course, before drawing conclusions about the motive or who was responsible. But we can already say that families should be able to gather and celebrate without fearing gunfire. And so prevention and emergency response and certainly support for all those affected are all deserved and need serious attention. And so I certainly appreciate all the listeners for bringing this to us, and we will keep following in the reporting. Returning back to Cornell, but also we're going to go to the phones and want those who want to weigh in on this Hot Button Issues Monday to be able to do that. But we've been talking about a very different kind of safety concern, and certainly and especially what happens when someone comes forward who is asking for help. And so before the break, you know, we covered most of the background, but the question I really want to stay with is now is whether this information people was provided was fully considered. And when we bring our stories forward, and when we have something to say or something to report or something that we feel just needs to happen, needs to be said, we want to feel comforted, or we want to feel that we are protected and in a safe space. And so whether it is in an institution, or you're on your job, or in your school, in your neighborhood, your community, we should, of course, have safe spaces where we can, of course, feel heard and feel protected and feel safe in our delivery and what we feel we need to say. Let's go to Spencer, who's listening to us from Little Mountain, South Carolina. Excuse me there, Spencer. Well, you're keeping it real. Good afternoon and happy Monday, Spencer.
1: Hey, well, thank you very much, Dominique. You know, right now, if you are between the age of 7 and 90, it don't mean nothing. You could suffer the same identical crisis. We are in a terrible time now. Look at the young girl, 7 years old, that adult turn around and start stabbing the child. Mm-hmm. Now, I don't know about, you know, your dad and his law firm, but one thing about it, they should check on this, because I got a feeling that this incident, this, and the parents of this child, is in total disarray. Mm-hmm. But that's one thing about what's going on in America today. Mm-hmm. We got a criminal in the White House. So people that used to steal bikes, they steal cars now. Mm-hmm. Folks that do other things that was according to job status and stuff, they doing other stuff. Now they getting contracts from the government to buy airplanes. Things are totally out of whack now, mainly because we getting our guidance and our directions from the White House. Dominique, our president did a very cute thing. He's telling us, keeping us very much comfortable, AI is a hawk. And if we were sitting around waiting on this man to come up with some, guess what he did? He came up with his group, and it don't have not one black person in the group to consider what the future gonna be with AI. What I want now as a taxpayer, and I'm 82 years old, my family, most of them is in the graveyard. But guess what? I've been hearing about money they've been promising black folks for the last 100 years. And I'm tired. Now, what I'm trying to say is the fact that going to be a race riot. And the reason, because all of a sudden when they pull Trump out of the White House, all these other secondary people that's going to lose their positions and lose their authority, they're going to be in the midst of it. Because guess what? All of a sudden they ain't got nothing. So I just thought I would call on Hot Button Monday and let my steam off.
0: Oh, yes. Thank you so much, Spencer. Thank you for your call. I think that you let off a lot of steam, but I think it was warranted, because I think that we need to continue to elevate our thinking, and we need to continue to be not only critical in our thinking, but we need to be active in our thinking. So yeah, it's all right to be upset. It's all right to feel like you want to have something that, you know, you want to have something to say, you want to get something off your chest. But what are we going to do with that energy? Where are we going to, how are we going to activate that energy into making progress for our people? So thank you so much for not only firing up the troops, but getting us and giving us something to critically think about as we have these conversations. Thank you so much, Spencer, for your call. Let me get Brother Jacob in there before we go to break. Brother Jacob, listening to us from Philadelphia on WURD. You are keeping it real. Happy Hot Button Issues Monday.
2: Peace be unto you, sister. I would say Princess Dominique.
0: Peace, how you brother. Doing? I'm all right. How are you?
2: Oh, bless. And that last caller hit the nail on the head. Mm-hmm. And I say to him what Curtis Mayfield told us all. Brother, keep on pushing, right? Because we need that. But, you know, you just spoke about this gun violence. You know, America leads the world in gun violence.
0: Yeah.
2: And then at the same time, scared to invoke good laws, good gun laws. They don't even want it. And it seems like these people who disrespect the Constitution, they always go back to that. Oh, they love that Second Amendment, the right to bear arms. Don't touch that. No, that's sacred, right? Man, oh, man, oh, man. We see what we see, Sister Dominique. But, you know, the hot button thing is, and we all should be dropping it like it's hot, November the 3rd is that vote, right? We got to do this, and, you know, it's at the same time, it's the least and the most important thing we could do at the same time. Because here in Philadelphia, it's been made so easy to vote. There's no reason you shouldn't vote. And vote what you see. I mean, we all see, you know, I'm a Muslim, but I know an atheist see the same thing and living the same way I'm living, with the gas highs as ever been in my life, you know. And if it's if you say it's better for you now than it was a few years ago, well, that's on you. But vote that. But vote, you know, bottom line. But
0: I think we have a checklist now. We go to the polls now. You know, before it was like, oh, you know, I'm voting. I got to be a part of the process. I think we have an itemized list to go down of actually everything that we need to vote today for. We need to vote for people to have better access to health care. We need to vote for better jobs, access to better jobs. We need to vote for lower gas rate wages. I think there's a checklist now, brother, that we actually have and can create, that we can actually go to the voting booth and say, this is why it's important for me to cast my vote. So you're fired up on that one there. November 3rd, tell it.
2: Yes. But, you know, Sister Dominic, right quick, that Cornell University thing, you know, it's a different world. Me and your father, I think I'm a year older than your father. And back in the day, it must be a cultural difference, because if you touched a woman in the way that she didn't want you to touch, she would smack the taste out your mouth. It wasn't a culture, but I guess, you know, what they're doing, we look at the things Trump said. Now it's like it's just what boys do, you know what I mean? I mean, and we're elite, we're above reproach. We can do these things and get away with it. That ain't cool. We got to change that culture. And I know you as an intelligent black woman. I know you going to be on that one, right?
0: Oh, yeah. I mean, I just, you know, it brings me to my knees to have to hear that we're even having a discussion about this. I just feel like, you know, it's not only a smack in the face to the progress we've made, to the many conversations we've had, to the mobilization efforts that we've put in to marching and organizing and making sure that these institutions, right, are dynamic enough for us to be able to uphold, you know, in our communities and have the progress that we need to see, elevate that, the work that we've done. So I feel like, yeah, you know, we've got a lot more work to do, but I feel like, why are we still here? Why are we still talking about these things? Why are we still having to organize around it? I don't get it. It doesn't make sense to me. And so, you
2: gotta
0: know,
2: get over the hump.
0: Yeah, we got to get over the hump, but it's like, come on, you know, it's give us a little. And so, you know, and especially, you know, thank you for your call. I know we got to go to a break, but, you know, yeah, I'm a millennial, and it's like, oh, you're into that instant gratification, you know, and it's like, yes, I don't understand. There are things that I just don't understand. Someone help me, as we say, make it make sense, you know, as to why we're even having these types of discussion. I just don't get. And so thank you so much for your call, for keeping it real. For joining us on this Hot Button Issues Monday. It's Dominique Sharpton with taking your calls, 1-877-532-5797. When we come back, we'll be joined by one of the dynamic voices of our generation. Antoine Seawright is going to be in the house, y'all. We got a lot to talk about. We got a lot to do. We got to turn it up just a notch, but we got to keep it real. We'll be back with more Keeping It Real with Sharpton. We'll be right back.
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4: It's Sybil Wilkes with what we need to know. Well, we're 30 days out until the midterm elections, and President Trump is urging Republican voters to head to the polls as if his name was on the ballot. Speaking at an Ohio campaign rally for Republican Senator John Husted in his tight race against the former Senator, Democrat Sherrod Brown, the president warned supporters that a Democratic congressional victory would trigger the worst economic inflation in United States history. The Pentagon pulled roughly a dozen B-1 bombers from Royal Air Force Station Fairford in the United Kingdom following a thwarted terror plot. While six suspects accused of plotting the air attack linked to Iran were released on bail, American bombers returned to domestic bases while remaining on high combat alert. Meanwhile, security has also been heightened at other British bases housing U.S. fighter jets. In higher education legal developments, the attorney representing the victim in the Cornell University sexual assault case is accusing campus authorities of an official cover-up. Appearing on CNN's State of the Union over the weekend, attorney Thomas Jeffra stated the victim's explicit statement that she was raped was omitted from the initial police reports, alleging more than seven men participated in drugging and assaulting the woman in 2024. A landmark study analyzing 48,000 pediatric medical visits reveals that children exposed to secondhand vaping in the home suffer significantly higher rates of severe asthma attacks. Presented at the American Academy of Pediatrics conference in San Diego, researchers warned that combining traditional tobacco and e-cigarette use creates the highest risk, emphasizing there's no safe level of indoor smoke exposure for children. To subscribe to my free daily newsletter, please visit SybilWilks.com. For all the news 24/7, go to News1.com. I'm Sybil Wilks. 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
21: This place has a pulse. 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
26: I believe it's also important for the world to keep their eye on Israel's new prime minister, because there was a lot of protests going on against him because he was taking away a lot of the democratic rights in Israel.
27: Be a part of the conversation. Have your say.
28: They don't want a two-state solution. They want to see Israel totally destroyed. Israel is controlling everything about the Palestinians. Their resources, their food, their water, their life. Well, you're giving them no choice.
27: Just keep it real.
28: This thing with Israel is so dangerous, it's almost like starting a World War III if we're not careful.
27: Live from the National Action Network corporate headquarters in New York,
29: there's no side that can justify, to me, killing innocent people.
30: Absolutely nothing.
27: Uh-huh. Keeping it real. It's Hot Button Monday with the world's civil rights leader, the Reverend Al Sharpton.
0: Keeping it real. Keeping it real. I'm Dominique Sharpton, Reverend Sharpton's eldest daughter. I'm sitting in for the Rev today. Reverend Sharpton is traveling. He is in Chicago, Illinois today, where he is joining National Action Network leaders as we continue in these efforts on this AI Fluency Initiative. And Reverend Sharpton has announced that National Action Network has embarked on this AI Fluency Initiative, and we are crossing the entire country in various cities where we are bringing AI Fluency workshops and other information to various communities to get people involved, ignited, and educated on how AI has been obviously taking over and really bolstered in various communities. Technology is something else, and it is really taking off in so many different capacities. And AI is one that we need to not only be very educated on and know and knowledgeable about, but we need to be involved. And so NAN has launched this AI Fluency Initiative, and they're in Chicago, Illinois today. And we will be joined momentarily, as we are every Monday, I believe he's on. Antoine Seawright, one of the most prominent voices of our generation, I feel, Democratic strategist and, of course, founder and CEO of the Blueprint Strategy, public relations, advertising, and political consulting firm. Good afternoon, Antoine. Always a pleasure to keep it real with you, my brother, and happy Hot Button Issues Monday to you.
1: It's good to keep it real. Yeah, with the one and only D Sharpton.
0: Oh, yeah.
1: It's good to be with you, Dominique. And I'm so glad that you were talking about AI because I was on Politics Nation with your dad last night.
0: Yeah, let me get it out. You see how you just, you know, you come on with it. I was trying to, give me a second to get it out because I was going to say I was so proud of you, brother. I saw you on Politics Nation. You see how we do? We can't even wait a minute. But no, you were phenomenal on Politics Nation. For those who saw Antoine on Politics Nation on yesterday, you were phenomenal. But go ahead, brother. You were saying.
1: One of the most important things I said is that when we talk about AI, we're not talking about Antoine intelligence, and we're not talking about Alan's intelligence. When we talk about SI, we're not talking about Sharpton intelligence, Seawright intelligence. We're actually talking about a platform or an entity that is going to change the ever. It's going to be have impact on the ever changing global society. My biggest concern is the consequences it's going to have on African American communities and marginalized communities, like everything else. America is suffering, we are hemorrhaging. And so now that we know America is suffering and scared as a result of some of the things that have come out as it relates to artificial intelligence, now that we have to be overly concerned at this point in the African American community, what that means for us.
0: Yeah. And, you know, really the accessibility of it and how we, of course, govern that. And, you know, how we a lot of people are, you know, talking about not only the resources, right, that can come out of, you know, these types of initiatives and how we continue to bolster in the space of AI. But I think the accessibility of these resources, I think, need to trickle down to Black and brown communities, if not, you know, already has been, should continue, but definitely need to be and brought up in this space as well.
1: And I'm glad you brought that up, Dominique, because I look at it from a triple A perspective. It needs to be accessible. Yeah. It needs to be affordable, but also it needs to have a sense of accountability.
0: Yes.
1: While there are a lot of people on my side of the aisle, Democratic side of the aisle, talking about regulation and all these other things, and rightly so, I think Congress has an obligation to do regulation because that's their responsibility as a legislative branch. We have to make it about accessibility, affordability, and a sense of accountability, because we've seen technologies before, like these social media apps, where we give them accessibility and we make it affordable. But there's no accountability, and so they go rogue and do whatever they want to do for the sake of the politics of the moment.
0: Yeah, why are you talking about the sake of politics for the moment and accountability? Let's talk about how that has, you know, accountability. We've been talking about accountability, AI, the accountability with, the, you know, this issue that happened at Cornell University. And then, you know, through the courts and the Supreme Court, obviously, of course, beginning its new term today. And the official docket, you know, recording arguments today in the climate case involving Suncor and ExxonMobil and Boulder, Colorado. So one question is whether, you know, federal law blocks, you know, that these state, you know, law claims and, you know, there is certainly no decision in this case yet. But the fact that they're seeking compensation for, you know, this climate related harm and the companies that argue that these disputes obviously involving global emissions belong under federal authority. But, you know, the language can sound technical, but I think that, you know, I think about the practical question underneath it, Antoine. You know, who should pay when a community faces expensive damage and believes that corporate conduct contributed to it? And if you've, you know, if you dealt with this at home or, you know, these unexpected repair costs or questions about insurance, you know, I think that also comes into this this conversation. So, you know, how do you take on that, or what's your take on that, especially as it relates to the Supreme Court, of course, starting its new term today?
1: Well, first of all, this we cannot expect this right-wing activist court to do anything that makes logical sense to
2: to America on the whole, but certainly when it comes to some of the decisions they have to make. This court has not been favorable or flavorable to rulings that have trickle-down impact on African-American communities, whether it's DEI, whether it's voting rights. I mean, we can name quite a few where decisions that have trickle-down effect on the African-American community, this court has not been favorable or flavorable. So I don't expect this court to be flavorable or favorable in these regards, because when these big companies have these lawsuits and so forth, it's usually a plaintiff that looks like me or you, or someone comes from a marginalized communities that's traditionally been left out, left behind. A lawyer sees an opportunity, and they seize on the opportunity, and the court cases make it to the top, but we end up getting screwed in the back end. That's the conversation here around data centers. That's the conversation you've heard around these type decisions before. And so I would not be surprised if the plane does not land on our runway safely. However, that does not mean we should not, in the meantime, on the front end, make the case. And-

0: 1-877-532-5797 is Hot Button Issues Monday. You can join in on the conversation. I see Anita is holding on. Let's get her in, listening to us from Chapel Hill. You're keeping it real, and happy Monday, Sister Anita, and good afternoon to you.
1: Good afternoon. I usually watch Reverend Al on Sunday, but I couldn't watch him this week on Sunday, and I missed you, Mr. C. Wright. I'm sorry.
0: Look at that. Oh, man. Well, he was amazing. It was really good.
1: I'm not flirting, I'm just saying. But anyway, what I want to talk about is the girl at Duke. Mm-hmm. And
0: Cornell?
1: I believe in Sharia law now. I don't mind putting girls in some clothes if they don't know how to act or be around the right company. Okay, and they were talking about that in this education forum I was talking, and they were saying they didn't want the black men mixing with the white girls in the educational institution, you know, and they were making all these laws here in North Carolina, you know. And I said, well, so I went up and talked to them because they didn't take questions from the panel, and I said, well, you can solve that by having Sharia law, and I'm serious. You don't want your daughter to be crazy, then you need to teach her not to be crazy. No, and respect that families are involved. But I got something else I want to say to you all real quickly. Emmanuel was on Meet the Press, I think, and he said that he thought daycare, pre-K, and Head Start should all be combined together to help the children achieve more. He said something about Louisiana. And that's what Elijah Muhammad said. You should take care of your babies. The schools cannot take care of babies. And that education conference I was at, conference said that they're having problems with parents and the teachers are doing too much. I said, so are the police and the people in the community that are doing things. People are having a hard time balancing work and being a parent, and no way should we have the institutions taking care of people's children and parenting responsibilities. And Elijah Muhammad told them, take care of your babies. Women, you have a job at home to do, and we men need to respect that. And then I want to say one more thing about the stabbing in Chicago of the 7-year-old child.
0: Oh, yes.
1: It's a shame people are, you know, crazy now. But people are so selfish. People are rude. Everywhere you go, everybody's thinking about self. Nobody has children, but everybody's thinking about self all day, where they can't be nice and say hello and be concerned. And then you get people cracking, because I ain't crack up. I get tired of trying to keep up with all these people when I go out the door. I have to keep saying prayers so that I don't be affected by their non-spiritual lives that they live in and the things that they entertain in their mind. And not to mention, this college town is full of drug addiction. Okay, all ages, up to down to 60, 70 years old. And these are Caucasian people. All right? And my name is Noah. God, give me that art. I'm ready to roll. We're going to get out of here. We're going to save this for the children, like Martin Luther King said. And if God give me my ark or whatever he's going to use to get me out of this so I can help the children, that's what I'm going to do. And he'll save it for one person, too.
0: All right, Sister Anita, thank you so much for your call. I hear that music, Antoine. We're going to take another break. Dominique Sharpton and Antoine Seawright sitting in. I'm sitting in for Rev. He's traveling in Chicago. But we're sitting in this hot seat. It's Hot Button Issues Monday. Join in on the conversation, 1-877-532-5797. We'll be back with more of Keeping It Real with Sharpton. We'll be right back.

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1: It's Sybil Wilkes with what we need to know. An intense search and rescue operation continues off the coast of Massachusetts. This following the sudden crash of a medical evacuation aircraft carrying six people. United States Coast Guard officials report crews searched nearly 2,800 square miles of ocean after discovering floating debris field near Nantucket. The Canadian registered Latitude Air Ambulance jet was transporting four crew members and two medical patients from Bermuda to Boston Logan International Airport when it vanished Saturday. Louisiana Republican Senator John Kennedy announced he's considering a potential presidential campaign in 2028. Speaking on NBC's Meet the Press, the 74-year-old senator stated his current plan is seeking re-election to the United States Senate from Louisiana, but noted he would consider a White House bid if he ever feels he can no longer

0: be effective in Congress, adding that a competitive primary field is healthy for both political parties. FBI Director Kash Patel officially announced his engagement to the country music singer and media personality Alexis Wilkins. The couple shared the news on social media after dating since early 2023. Patel's executive tenure at the Bureau has drawn continued scrutiny from Democratic lawmakers regarding his personal use of official government aircraft accompanied by his now fiancé. And on the college gridiron, Texas remains the undisputed number one team in this nation in the latest college football coaches poll, followed by Georgia, Notre Dame, Miami, and Indiana. Missouri made the biggest leap in the weekly ratings, climbing 9 spots to number 16, while traditional powerhouses Penn State, taken down by Northwestern, and Michigan both fell completely out of the top 25 following weekend defeats. To subscribe to my free daily newsletter, please visit SybilWilks.com. For all the news 24/7, go to News1.com. I'm Sybil Wilkes. Be informed. 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

0: Monique Sharpton here with Antoine Seawright on this Hot Button Issues Monday, taking your calls 1-877-532-5797, 1-877-532-5797. Now, earlier, listeners brought up this shooting in Vienna, Georgia, where two people were killed and dozens were injured. And we're keeping those families certainly in our thoughts as investigators work to establish what happened. And a separate issue before the Supreme Court this term concerns challenges to state bans on semi-automatic rifles, such as AR-15. Now, supporters emphasize public safety, and challengers are arguing that obviously the restrictions or commonly owned weapons violate the Second Amendment. Now, to be clear, we're not saying a particular weapon was used in Georgia or assuming that this case obviously addresses the circumstances of that shooting, but we are discussing this broader demand for safety and the policies that people are proposing. And so too often someone says, you know, gun rights, and one group stops listening, and then someone says gun safety, and another group stops listening. But, you know, meanwhile, families just want to know, what will in all seriousness protect them? And so, you know, people who favor stronger restrictions, you know, people who feel that, you know, serious questions need to be asked, and obviously every proposal, someone who's actually supporting a ban, you know, think of the evidence, of course, that supports that restriction, and how would that enforcement work? And then somebody who's obviously opposing it, what alternatives they support, and how these measures reach people before another family experiences a loss. But both positions should lead to more than criticism on the other side. And so, Antoine, I've been curious, what do you think? How does a candidate have that conversation with voters who do support, you know, gun ownership and also want stronger safeguards? How would they have that conversation?
1: Well, let me redirect 1 second to one important piece that we've talked about consistently on this show since I've been on, and that's the Supreme Court.
0: Yeah.
1: And believe it or not, the Supreme Court is on the ballot on November 3rd. Let me tell you why. Justice Alito just said a few days ago he is considering retiring from the bench. That means that President Trump will have the opportunity to nominate someone to the bench. If we do not have a Democratic Senate, that person will speedily get confirmed if he were to retire. And that means a young, ultra-conservative MAGA justice on the United States Supreme Court for another lifetime appointment, where they already have the uptick with younger and more appointments on court. That's why when we talk about the importance of these elections, not just about Democrat versus Republican, this is about the long-term material well-being of this country and part of the fabric of who we are. We've already seen some rips and tears in the fabric because of this right-wing current iteration of the court. Just imagine if they get a younger, even more conservative justice on the court. So that's thing number one. Thing number two, I'm from the rural South, and I'm a country boy. So we grew up around and having guns for hunting and leisure purposes all around us all my life. So I'm not anti-gun. What I am is anti the wrong people having guns and anti-training for people who do have them. For an example, Dylan Roof should not have been able to purchase a gun to kill 9 people in a church in Charleston because his background check did not come back clean. That's why we call it the Charleston loophole. We need to fix the law so if your background check does not come back clean, no way you should be able to have a gun. In many states, like my home state of South Carolina and across the country, they pass restrictions, they pass gun legislation to where you need no type of training in order to purchase a gun. I mean, that's dangerous. It doesn't even make sense. That means lotty-dotty and everybody can go get a gun, and things can happen when the wrong people have a gun in their hand. The other aspect they did in my state and a couple other states across the South, they allow you to carry guns in bars. Tell me how dangerous that is. Yeah. Alcohol and guns do not make sense. And so there are a lot of things that I think, generally speaking, we agree on as it relates to the firearm conversation. Nobody's trying to take your gun away. Nobody's trying to silence your Second Amendment right. But what we are saying is that certain style weapons like AR-15, according to the family of the person who designed the weapon, said that weapon was not designed to be made for everyday use. It was a military style weapon. So if the family of the person who designed it says that, then why do we need it on the streets? Why do we need it in our homes? And so there's just some common sense, practical things we just have to do and say in conversation we have to have. And these assault style weapons have constantly caused great tragedy and harm all across our country, from Florida to Nevada, to there are many mass shootings that result in these assault style weapons, military style weapons.
0: Do you think it's favorable for politicians to have a community safety plan on, in their platform as they're running? And how do we even distinguish like what a serious plan looks like from a slogan? So how do we know that they're serious about these set plans, and how effective is that for our community?
1: Well, I think every community is going to be different because every election cycle presents different challenges, different opportunities. I also think that different territories provide different opportunities in the way we talk about them. What I think we can do is talk about the places we agree on and yell in those places.
0: All right. 1-877-532-5797. Disco Brian, let's get you in here listening to us from Philadelphia on WURD. You are keeping it real. Good afternoon. Disco?
2: Good afternoon,
0: hey,
2: Dominique
0: hey.
2: And Antoine.
0: How are you?
2: Hey. I'm all right. I'm happy your dad got a beautiful celebration and is keeping it real without his microphone up there in Chicago.
0: Yes.
2: And turning to the hot buttons of the day, beyond the horrifying rape scandal at Cornell, there is another accountability question that it's whispered, but it seems barely discussed. But then again, everything is barely discussed because there's just, what was it Steve Bannon said, you know, a firestorm of BS that, you know, that was the whole point of the Trump administration and turning America into Russia. Anyway, this accountability question that concerns me today, though, y'all, is about higher ed, is who or what are financing and cultivating relationships with these institutions. In 2025 alone, American colleges and universities disclosed more than $5.2 billion in foreign gifts and contracts. And which nation state was the number one foreign source? Do you know, Dominique, or do you know, Antoine?
0: Tell us.
1: I do not.
2: Okay, sorry. Yeah, it's Qatar at more than $1.1 billion in a single year. And China accounted for more than $528 million. Mm-hmm. So it's just, you know, we don't know where the foreign influence is coming from that is literally trying to break America from within. And
0: let me hold you throughout the break. I don't want to cut you off there if you want to hold on. Dominique Sharpton sitting with the Antoine Seawright Hot Button Issues Monday, 1-877-532-5797. We'll be right back with more Keeping It Real with Sharpton. We'll be right back.
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17: Nelson here again, family, and we trust that this day is moving all the way in your direction so far. 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Now, Baba Lumumba works with a council of elders at the Emoja House in Washington, D.C. This week, Baba Lumumba will examine the roadblocks to our unity. But before Baba Lumumba, political blogger Brandon will check in. 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So, family, for some more interesting conversation that you can participate in, please join us right here on Tuesday morning at 6 on 1450 WOL, where information is powerful.

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1: Hold on, let me step over here. People are talking too much.
0: We debate about food, deep dish, tavern style, who's got the best beef. 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Yes, nice earrings, Grammy. Mwah. And now we're doing it on our phones, too. 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Come on!
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0: Sitting in for Reverend Al today with Antoine C. Wright. It's Hot Button Issues Monday. We're taking your calls 1-877-532-5797. 1-877-532-5797. We were talking with Disco Brian before the break. Disco, are you still with us?
1: Hello. Yes.
0: Hello. Back. Yes, back at you.
1: Mentioning how the number one foreign source of financing American universities is Cotter, has been Cotter over the past 10 years. Now, this is the same Cotter that gifted Trump his $400 million Boeing 747, right? And now this same Cotter foundation is deliberately expanding its relationships with universities beyond the Ivy League. This year, it announced partnerships with Hampton, Xavier, and Prairie View A&M to bring HBCU students into Cotter's Education City. So get this, y'all. Here's an authoritarian state cultivating relationships with HBCUs while black African migrant workers in Cotter have been subjected to labor conditions so coercive that human rights groups describe some of them as forced labor, which is also known as slavery. So we have that happening, you know, and we have so many of our progressive friends, influencers, politicians spending enormous amounts of time talking about AIPAC, Israel, and Israeli influence. But what I keep noticing is that the scrutiny of foreign influence so often seems to stop there. So what I'm wondering is, why isn't there comparable political curiosity about billions flowing into universities from Qatar and China, hundreds of millions from China? And why aren't we equally interested in the soft power of governments that don't permit anything approaching the political pluralism, free press, LGBTQ equality, religious freedom, or even open democratic opposition that American progressives say they value? I mean, I believe we should be asking the question about, you know, authoritarian regimes trying to influence and sway the minds of young people in America, instead of pretending that foreign influence begins and ends with Israel. How do y'all feel about that?
0: Well, I feel like you need to, first of all, we got to make it plain, right? So I feel like sometimes our rhetoric can get so rhetorical, right? That we are forgetting that, you know, people need to understand what we're trying to express. And so I feel like, you know, in this moment, I hear what you're saying. I feel like we do, there's one instance of financial crisis. There's on the other instance, you know, having to explain to a mother or a grandmother why they can't get their Medicaid or why they can't, you know, there's no after school available in their communities and they have to work, you know, till 6 o'clock and they have to figure out how to take care. So I think that we have to find a way to make our communication more accessible so people across the board understand, you know, that we are in crisis and that our communication can, of course, leverage influence and leverage mobilization and activity to push for change. So I feel like in our conversations with allies, thank you, Disco Brian, for being one of the fervent ones. I think that we need to really be specific in our activities, but also make it plain in our conversation so that we are not only meeting the needs of those who need to hear what we have to say, but we're understanding that activity brings motion towards our progress that we're trying to get and accomplish. So I just ask you, brother, when we talk about this and when we make it and keep it real, we got to make it plain. So that's what I feel.
1: Amen.
2: Amen. And Dominic, I agree with you. I live by the notion, KISS, keep it simple, see right. and I think it's important, but there's another aspect to think about, Disco Bryant and Dominic, and here's what I think is messaging. it's messengers, it's message, and it's mechanism.
0: Yes.
2: I call it the four M's of effective communication. And sometimes we miss that, the understanding of how important that is when we talk about any given issue at any given time to any given audience.
0: Yeah. Let's not miss that.
3: I appreciate it, y'all. I appreciate it, y'all. It's like there's just so much going on that it, you know, and ultimately, this close to the midterms, as I told your dad, I'm not, you know, I'm not coming with any smoke for even people that are aligned blue until that midterm, and then after we hopefully win and have a majority, I don't know. I hope we can have some honest discussions about, you know, fractures and disagreements amongst ourselves that can be, I don't know, done in a way that's constructive instead of accusatory or, in pursuit of canceling, right?
0: Yeah.
3: And I think, Antoine, you are such an eloquent, almost prophetic strategist in those terms, and I'm so, you know, it warms my heart to know that you're in rooms with important people having conversations about what I believe you and I are pretty much agreed on regarding a lot of our progressive friends, and I just hope that those conversations, you know, can happen and can result in understanding. I think that's what I really hope for, is that people that we might disagree with can come to understand what you always talk about, which is the pragmatism, the history of the civil rights movement being pragmatic voters. And I just I pray that our leftist friends can you know, come off the extremism train and try to find common ground. So bless y'all. Mm-hmm. Thank you so much for taking my call.
0: Thank you so much for calling in and for keeping it real and for, of course, participating in this Hot Button Issues Monday, because we got a lot to talk about and got a lot to do. As we are closing out this segment, Antoine, I don't know if there's anything else you want to bring forward. Certainly, we know that we are in a fight, brother, and we know that we've got a lot to do and a lot to get going. But if you had to make a clear case, I think, for enforcement or for fair process or for both, what would you say that will help really translate to voters what we need to do in this moment as it relates to that, as it relates to policy, as it relates to any of that? You want to speak to that really quickly?
2: Let me say two things, Dominique. First of all, check your status. The voter registration deadline for many states around the country is coming upon us. In many states, that deadline is today. It's so easy to check your status. Go and do that at your state or local election commission online. Check your status. Number two, early voting has begun in many places across the country. If you can and your state allows, please, ma'am, please, sir, go govern yourselves accordingly and cast your vote early, because we don't know what kind of tomfoolery may exist on November 3rd. November 3rd is the last day to vote, but there are plenty of states with plenty of opportunities to vote before November 3rd. And then thirdly, Dominique, I would just say this election is one of contrast and one of a clear choice. On one hand, you have a group of people that I subscribe to, for the Democratic Party, who are fighting for an affordable America. That means holding the crooks accountable. That means lowering costs for the basic necessities that we all need that have been driven up by the actions and lack of actions of this current administration and this current makeup of Congress. And then the third element is saving health care. Which we know that 25 million Americans across the country, including 18.2 million Americans in places that Donald Trump won, are seeing their premiums, copays, and deductibles double, triple, in some cases quadruple. And that means people are going to die because they do not have accessible and affordable quality health care. And then the last point to the square, as I make my 4 points, Dominique, is like, look, no matter the differences we may have appeared, and I say may have appeared, to have amongst each other in these primaries that we just, some of us just went through, they do not compare with the extremists on the other side who have taken defunded your health care, who have allowed 18-plus people die in a war of choice, have killed people in cold blood in the form of ICE, have made your rent, your utilities, your gas, your groceries, and everything else increase on top of over 200 food recalls because they fired the food inspector. And don't forget the largest cut to Medicaid and SNAP benefits in American history. The choice cannot be clear.
0: All right. Antoine Seawright, thank you as always, brother, for joining us. Hot Button Issues Monday. Dominique Sharp is sitting in the hot seat forever now. Taking your calls, 1-877-532-5797. We'll be back with more of Keeping It Real with Sharpton. We'll be right back.

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1: It's Sybil Wilkes with what we need to know. In Central Georgia, state and local authorities are actively investigating a tragic mass shooting that erupted during a huge homecoming celebration in Vianna, Georgia. Dooley County Coroner Brett Walls confirmed two men were killed and 35 other people were injured when gunfire broke out early Sunday morning near Pine Street. The Georgia Bureau of Investigation reports sheriff's deputies were already patrolling the block party, which drew roughly 1,000 people, as state agents and local deputies appealed to the public for information. The former Federal Trade Commission chair, Lina Khan, is strongly warning against allowing artificial intelligence corporations to self-regulate. Speaking on ABC's This Week Sunday, Khan called the voluntary self-regulation efforts a proven failure and an enormous mistake. Her comments follow a high-profile White House meeting where President Trump hosted chief executives from Anthropic, OpenAI, and NVIDIA, which agreed to self-police their AI systems alongside promised congressional oversight. Federal officials believe that Fly Dubai co-pilot accused of attacking his captain with a crash axe during the Israel-bound flight acted entirely alone. United States and Israeli security officials confirmed the suspect, identified as an Omani national, executed the mid-air attempt without co-conspirators, while United Arab Emirates authorities lead the ongoing terrorism investigation into the violent event. And in health research, a new study reveals that consuming 40 grams of walnuts during dinner time can significantly improve overall sleep quality and reduce daytime drowsiness. Researchers explain walnuts contain natural melatonin and tryptophan, adding that regular consumption also helps lower cholesterol levels, improve digestion, and support long-term healthy aging. Bring on the walnuts. To subscribe to my free daily newsletter, please visit SybilWilkes.com. For all the news 24/7, go to News1.com. I'm Sybil Wilkes. 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
10: The Institute of Coaching Innovation has been able to connect with the community by allowing us to, one, through support in the community directly. So within the Washington, D.C. metro area alone, we are very well connected. 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So we also provide support to community efforts that allows us to begin to offer coaching services pro bono. So it's not always paid services. We actually lend our services to organizations that need coaching support but can't afford it. So our students who have graduated, they will volunteer their time to support community projects. They will lend their time to support not only just, let's say, high school to career, but they also will work with organizations.
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15: 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And Tennessee State was the one they shorted the most.
17: Absolutely. Well, let me know. I'm on the next plane as soon as you holler. You know, when Ben Crump called, I don't even question it. I just head to the airport and get the details on the way.
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1: Keeping it real. Keeping it real. I'm Dominique Sharpton, sitting in for the Rev. Reverend Sharpton is traveling today. He is in Chicago, Illinois, where Reverend Sharpton is continuing on with National Action Network in this AI fluency initiative. And certainly we want to continue to uplift in this space and in many spaces as we convene around the country that AI is very important. We've got to know about it. We've got to be involved. We've got to do our due diligence. We've got to activate ourselves and inform ourselves and equip ourselves with how we operate in this AI space. And so certainly, of course, National Action Network for the continued efforts to and the need and for a communities all across the country to get involved and to be about action. So Rev is in Chicago. I'm sitting in the hot seat and certainly taking your calls all across the country as it is Hot Button Issues Monday, and we're taking your calls. You can join in on the conversation. Call us at 1-877-532-5797. 1-877-532-5797. Want to, as many of you who are watching this live stream saw me really focused here trying to get this announcement information, but I want to, of course, make this special announcement as those who are watching us all over the country via live stream and those who tune in to our weekly huddle, our National Action Network's youth huddle. On tonight, there's a special huddle that we are inviting everyone to participate in. 3 months later, what happened to Nolan Wells? And as we continue to stand up for Nolan Wells all over the country, many of you know October 4th marked 3 months since 18-year-old Nolan Wells went missing in Mississippi and was later found dead. A grand jury has since returned that no indictments will be made or had in this case, while his cause and manner of death still remain undetermined. And so tonight we are bringing together voices from media, law, and civil rights, clergy, and youth advocacy to really discuss where this case stands and, of course, the unanswered questions that continue to be and what responsible next steps should look like. And so our regular huddle program begins at 6 o'clock p.m. Eastern time. We ask you to come on and join the restream at 6:45, and then we will start the event live at 7 o'clock p.m. You can join us right on the website, watching us live stream at National Action Network. Network.net. But everyone who can, please join us as we continue to elevate Nolan Wells and this case as it continues to remain unanswered, unjustified, and we continue to seek answers of what happened to Nolan Wells. And there are, of course, and thank you for that, but there are two more issues. And as we've been discussing this, and thank Brother Antoine Seawright for joining us as he does every Monday, but we've been discussing these issues and two more that are on the Supreme Court's agenda that deserve attention. AP reports cases involving deportation to third countries and also detention without bond hearings. And then separately, Catholic preschools in Colorado who are challenging their exclusion from a publicly funded program over admission policies that are affecting LGBTQ families. And so these are separate but unresolved disputes. And if we start with immigration, I feel like people can disagree about enforcement priorities and still ask how a decision is checked before it causes actual harm that may be difficult to reverse. And so who reviews these facts? What opportunity exists to really identify this mistake? And then how is a claim about danger actually evaluated? If someone is being sent to a country other than their home country and the destination is not a small detail and people will obviously want to know what connection this person has there, what conditions await them, what opportunity they have to really raise this objection. And so those questions need answers. And certainly a bond hearing is not a guarantee of release. And so we should describe that also accurately. And a hearing allows a decision to be considered. It does not really predetermine the outcome. And so listeners, those of you who support strong immigration enforcement, I challenge you. I want to know what safeguards you really want to make against these mistakes. And then coming into this conversation, because, you know, supporting enforcement doesn't necessarily mean that you can't ask whether a decision has been reviewed properly. And those who are concerned about this administration's approach, I think should tell us what process you believe is necessary, because I think discussing that would also work. And then can a candidate actually make a clear case for enforcement and fair process altogether? This is what I was asking Antoine. You know, what language will actually help for us voters to really understand that? And I think that government should be able to explain its limits on power. I think that our request for review should not automatically be treated as opposition to every enforcement action. And I think that we should also avoid discussing everyone who is affected by immigration policy as though they have the same status or circumstances, because they don't. They do not. And when we erase those distinctions, the public conversations, I feel, become less useful. And now, in the preschool dispute, you know, that asks a different question about government programs and religious organizations who say that their beliefs, you know, should be respected. And Colorado, for one, says that schools participating in its publicly funded program must meet non-discrimination requirements. Now, at the center of this are parents who are literally trying to find early childhood education, parents who want answers, parents who want support and care for their children. I take religious freedom very seriously, and a parent should be able to ask what access a publicly funded program provides for their child. What obligations do you believe should accompany public funding? I mean, if an organization accepts that funding, what conditions, right, still should government be able to require? And where do you believe that these religious freedoms limits often these conditions? I think there's room to discuss both of these concerns very seriously, but I think that we need to really distinguish the fact, you know, whether we're talking between a religious institution or we're talking about, you know, other concerns or what religious freedom even consists of. I think that we need to really understand the practical questions that still remain. And I think that we need to also elevate the questions that need to be answered. 1-877-532-5797, 1-877-532-5797. I think we can go to a caller. Let's go to Raj, listening to us from Cleveland. Roger, keeping it real. Jump in here. Good afternoon. Raj, are you there? Hello? Raj, we can't hear you, Raj. All right, let's try to get Raj on a better line. Raj, get on a better line. Ronnie, let's go to you, listening to us from Philadelphia on WURD. Ronnie, if you're there, you're keeping it real. All right, y'all, let's get these phones together. We're going to take this break. Dominique Sharpton here, sitting in for Reverend Al on this Hot Button Issues Monday, taking your calls, 1-877-532-5797. We'll be back with more of Keeping It Real with Sharpton. We'll be right back.

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1: It's Sybil Wilkes with what we need to know. Well, we're 30 days out until the midterm elections, and President Trump is urging Republican voters to head to the polls as if his name was on the ballot. Speaking at an Ohio campaign rally for Republican Senator John Husted in his tight race against the former Senator, Democrat Sherrod Brown, the president warned supporters that a Democratic congressional victory would trigger the worst economic inflation in United States history. The Pentagon pulled roughly a dozen B-1 bombers from Royal Air Force Station Fairford in the United Kingdom following a thwarted terror plot. While six suspects accused of plotting the air attack linked to Iran were released on bail, American bombers returned to domestic bases while remaining on high combat alert. Meanwhile, security has also been heightened at other British bases housing U.S. fighter jets. In higher education legal developments, the attorney representing the victim in the Cornell University sexual assault case is accusing campus authorities of an official cover-up. Appearing on CNN's State of the Union over the weekend, attorney Thomas Jeffra stated the victim's explicit statement that she was raped was omitted from the initial police reports, alleging more than seven men participated in drugging and assaulting the woman in 2024. A landmark study analyzing 48,000 pediatric medical visits reveals that children exposed to secondhand vaping in the home suffer significantly higher rates of severe asthma attacks. Presented at the American Academy of Pediatrics conference in San Diego, researchers warned that combining traditional tobacco and e-cigarette use creates the highest risk, emphasizing there's no safe level of indoor smoke exposure for children. To subscribe to my free daily newsletter, please visit SybilWilkes.com. For all the news 24/7, go to News1.com. I'm Sybil Wilkes. Be informed, be empowered.
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0: Compton sitting in for the Rev today. Rev is traveling in Chicago. Dominique is sitting in the hot seat as it is Hot Button Issues Monday. And we're taking your calls, taking your comments. You can call us 1-877-532-5797. You can comment on the message board on those of you who are watching us via live stream at nationalactionnetwork.net. And I see our Queen Evangelist Ramsey in the chat talking about DEI Thursday. So make sure all of you who are able and will come out to join us, as we will be convening this week for the 141st week. We've been out there demonstrating for 141 weeks, and we invite you to join us to keep DEI alive, standing and demonstrating outside of the office of Bill Ackman, and that address is 787 11th Avenue in New York City. We start at 12 noon every Thursday, and we invite you to join us this Thursday at 12 noon right outside 787 11th Avenue in Manhattan, New York at 12 o'clock noon. Thank you to Evangelist Ramsey and those warriors, action fighters who are on the ground, really continuing the efforts to not only keep DEI alive, but to stand up in the spirit of National Action Network, in the spirit of our ancestors who stood and fought and some even bled and died for our right to vote, for us to continue to elevate our rights and to continue to advocate for our rights. And so we invite you to join us to keep DEI alive. That's this Thursday and every Thursday right outside 787 11th Avenue in Manhattan, beginning at 12 noon. And also, you know, today's reporting also stating that the Democratic Congressional Campaign Committee, I wanted to talk about this. They've added six candidates to its red and blue, to its red to blue program, extending its targets into districts that strongly supported Trump in his 2024 election. And so that signals a party support and investment. It does not establish to me, you know, that those races are now likely Democratic wins. But I feel like, you know, when a party expands its target list, I'm like, what are we seeing here? What are we seeing? Is it evidence that voters are moving? Is it an opportunity to make the other party spend money defending more territory? Is it candidates who have really built strong local operations? I really want to help us to understand how this decision is made. And you know, for listeners, obviously campaigns have limited resources, as we know, money and staff time and volunteer hours, can't be everywhere at once. And this new target, can help a challenger, but the campaign still has to turn that support into votes. And so that takes a lot more than just a national headline. And I feel like, you know, does the candidate understand the district? You know, are there local people engaged? You know, can the campaign really reach voters who don't usually participate in the midterms? You know, can it explain what the candidate would actually do? And so I really want, and as we are really honing in and really understanding this political process and understanding that, of course, local elections are so, so very important, I think that it's also our service as we are talking in conversation and also coupling that with our activities. I feel like we need to elevate these strategies as well. Because, you know, a family is worried about bills. A candidate really needs more than a general statement that the economy should improve. You know, you got to explain the proposal, you know, and if the concern is health care, you got to explain, you know, whose benefits and how this policy is funded. You got to explain how people shouldn't and won't feel ignored. You know, you've got to really demonstrate, I think, that you listen, right, before asking us to trust you. And so I feel like, you know, there is a disconnect sometimes when we're talking about what these candidates' platforms are, when we're talking about what candidates speak to us, when we're talking about what issues should even be on the platform, right? And based on not only promises, but practicality, exactly what practically these candidates can actually get done while they're in office. And so, you know, we can't lose sight of the importance of how these things interface, how these things work together. You know, and the messaging is important. I feel like it's important for us to, you know, to also talk about, yeah, where the money is and how more resources can be available to elevate platforms and to elevate things that we know we need to get past and we need to get done. We need resources in order to elevate that messaging, elevate those causes, elevate that information, how it's getting disseminated and how it's getting broadcasted to us in various channels. We've got to, of course, keep Black radio and Black media alive. I'm going to go to you still, Bill, because I know you're going to keep it real and going to tell us how to do that. But we also, we've got to continue in these conversations, but in our activity, we've got to be more about it, and we've got to really step up to the plate in this moment and be about it. Brother Still Bill, I'm going to go to you, listening to us from Cincinnati on the buzz. Always a pleasure speaking with you. You are keeping it real, brother. Good afternoon, and happy Hot Button Issues Monday to you.
1: This is the day the Lord has made, and I will rejoice and be glad in it, and I will keep it real.
0: Oh, yes.
1: Good afternoon, my sister.
0: Good afternoon.
1: And to you, Reverend Sequest.
0: Yes, we've lost C. Wright. He's gone with us, but we hear you anyway. That's all
1: right. Okay. All right. Well, right now I'm nursing a cold because I received it about a week ago. And a week ago I turned 66.
0: What?
1: Yes.
0: Happy belated birthday.
1: Yeah, and I had to cut it short because of how sick I am, but I'm getting better. But it just to show you that you can't keep a good man down. And I believe in doing good. I believe in doing right. And, you know, the thing is that with my city, Cincinnati, there's a whole lot of monkey business. I tell you the truth. And it disgusts me that, you know, we got people, our people, Black people that sit up here and they worship Donald Trump like he is the second coming of Jesus Christ. And this thing that he's going to give us $1 million, especially, you know, with Medicare and all that, it's just a lie like he always does. He lies constantly. And really, I don't like talking about him because it's just a thing where he is just simple-minded. He has no remorse of what he does. And, you know, it's just sickening. And I, like I said, and like I always say to your father, I praise him for the work that he does. I understand that he's coming to Cincinnati at some point, and then I heard that he's canceled for some reason. And the thing is that I'm hoping that he comes again. So, you know, we can meet and anoint each other. Anoint each other in the blood of Jesus. And I do believe in him. And I do believe that God is overseeing everything that goes on, such as earlier this year where Trump closed the government down, and we had people overseas and everywhere starving and everything to where we had churches opening up their food pantries and donating food and everything to those that need it. And that's just to show you that God is watching everything that we do.
0: Oh, yes.
1: And Dominique, you are at equal access to the crusade alongside of your father. And I always appreciate talking to you.
0: Same
1: and
0: here.
1: I'm going to cut it short because of how I'm feeling right now. And there are other callers that want to talk to you and everything.
0: Yeah,
1: and I'm
0: that's all right.
1: Just being in consideration.
0: Thank but you hey. So much. Always a pleasure speaking with you. And thank you for joining us on this Hot Button Issues Monday. And thank you for your call. And you know, still, Bill, when I think about what you were saying, and we look at, you know, there's a recent poll that came out, NBC News and Telemundo, who showed that 27% of Hispanic registered voters still approve President Donald Trump's job performance. 27%. That is too many people. What are they talking about? I'm just like, what are y'all looking at? What is going on? We got to talk about it, but we got to be about it. I'm going to take this break. Dominique Sharp is sitting in for Rev. Hot Button Issues Monday. We'll be back with more Keeping It Real, y'all, with Sharpton. We'll be right back.

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4: 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Now, Baba Lumumba works with a council of elders at the Emoji House in Washington, D.C. 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But before Baba Lumumba, political blogger Brandon will check in. 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

0: keeping it real. Dominique Sharpton here, Hot Button Issues Monday. Certainly been a pleasure speaking with you all today. Reverend Sharpton will be back with us tomorrow to talk with us about his travels in Chicago today as he traveled to spread the word on AI fluency and how important that is for us in our communities across the country. And as always, make sure that you tune in to Politics Nation with Al Sharpton. 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And this Saturday's Action Rally and Broadcast with Reverend Sharpton begins live at 9 a.m. and on Impact Television and 107.5 WBLS FM. Now, for those of you who participated in Reverend Sharpton's birthday over the weekend, he turned 72 years old, and we had a star-studded event at the House of Justice for the Saturday Action Rally. We had Governor Kathy Hochul of New York and Mayor Zohran Mamdani and many others who joined us from near and far to celebrate the birthday of our leader, our crusader for justice, the Reverend Dr. Al Sharpton. So thank you all for your heartfelt love, appreciation, support, and for your well wishes on Reverend Sharpton's birthday this past weekend as he turned 72 years young. Let's go back to the phones and speak with Percy. Percy Johnson holding on, listening to us from Detroit. Percy, you are keeping it real. Happy Hot Button Issues Monday. Percy Johnson, are you there?
1: I am, Dominique.
0: All right.
1: It's good seeing you. I'm sitting up in here in my family room, and I'm watching you on YouTube, my sister, and you holding it down.
0: I'm trying, brother. Thank you so much.
1: No, you take that word "try" out of your vocabulary, okay?
0: All right.
1: You doing what it takes to do it, you know, and you're taking it to another level. You're good, Dominique. So
0: I got you.
1: Hold your
0: Thank
1: head
0: you,
1: up
0: brother.
1: High, and I'm proud of you. And it's always so encouraging. I'm 1 year older than your daddy, so it's always encouraging for me to see young folks such as you and your age that are coming
0: that.
1: To the table and being a voice and encouraging each other to get out here to be civically involved, Dominique. And
0: that's
1: my heartbeat of what moves me. I had a chance to go to, in fact, I was in Chicago this past weekend, and I went to that President Obama's museum, you know, that they have there in Chicago. And I tell you, Dominique, it being 73 and being living during that year when he won and came into office and watch him thrive and showing the stuff that they showing that history really brought me back to where our country was in such a uplifting moment, and we were moving in the right direction of how we should be moving as a people. And then to see a lot of the films and the pictures of how we rallied together of all different nationalities, all diversity of people, you know, all just people that were just really concerned about making sure that we could just have good human civil rights and being in good schooling and just health care and be moving in a direction where everybody's being respected and lifted up to be their best. And now to be living like what we live in now, seeing these folks that are in office and how we, our Congress, our Republican majority Congress right now, y'all, this is a midterm election.
0: Mm-hmm.
1: And we got a serious time. Seriously, they are not doing their job, and they deserve to be removed. There's no way in the world that, that they should be staying in power. And we as people right now have the ability to remove this foolishness, repeal Project 25, repeal these policies that those put in place. They broke our system down and broke our jobs and the good government jobs that we had, took people out of work and all that, and reversed this thing by participating and voting in this election. So I'm going to challenge everybody can hear my voice on your station right now. Ask yourself, what are you going to do when you go out and vote? How many other people are you going to encourage and get out to come vote with you? and make sure that somebody else is coming to the poll. Who are you going to go pick up and take to the election poll? Who are you going to check and make sure that they got their absentee ballot? Who are you going to call and make sure that they know what their voting status is so they can make sure that they turn out? We need numbers that showed out better than when President Obama ran for election. We get those numbers of people to turn out that when President Obama won both terms. Do you know, people, that we can turn this mess around and we can make this thing start working the way it's supposed to work? So we must look in the mirror, people, and ask yourself, take the challenge of doing something other than just you going to the poll by yourself and voting and not making sure you are encouraging at least 5 or 10 other people to get out and participate in this thing and get civically involved.
0: Got that. Tell them. Don't only be about it, but bring somebody with you to the experience. Thank you so much, Percy, for your voice and for joining us on Keeping It Real this afternoon. Let's go to Ira listening to us from Washington, D.C. Ira, you're keeping it real. Get in here. Get in on this conversation. It's Hot Button Issues Monday.
2: Well, good evening. Thanks for taking my call. I just want to keep it short and brief. I had to change my subject on something that you was talking about.
0: Okay.
2: My subject is when you're talking about Nolan Wells case. I told your dad a while back, and I still keep telling it. This is where I see the thing. These are people that statewide possible cover up to protect the 3 young non-white kids. Okay, I mean non-black kids, and the parents and their families who are related to the legal system. Has real deep ties in covering up the whole thing. It's really to protect that family. Because if one person breaks and we find out something that is true, you're going to see that chain of reaction where you're going to find that it was a whole lot of stuff covered up, even from the coroners and all that stuff. And we all know that, but it's no way we can really actually prove it if somebody breaks. When they break, then we're going to get it. Okay, my second thing is, my quick subject is this. We talk about Telemundo, that 22% or whatever about those people that voted.
0: Yeah.
2: I'm going to tell you like this. And my theory and what my understanding about a lot of stuff that goes on in communications, number 47 has people in low places, and they purchase a lot of things, and they run and control a lot of stuff behind the scenes. They may have told them people, hey, if you say anything difficult or different about 47 and his force or whatever, then they're going to pull them license or they'll find a way to remove you. And that's what they did. Even with Stephen Colbert, they removed him for telling political jokes, which was the truth. They took him off the air, and they put the other guy to tell jokes on there, to keep people satisfied, keep us from knowing the truth. So that's my point for the day. We have to watch what they do because they're not honest, and they use money in order to leverage to manipulate people who have small minds. So just be mindful of that what they try to do is really a cover-up, and when the thing breaks, we're going to see something, okay? Thank you so much for taking my call.
0: All right now, Ira. Thank you so much. Thank you for keeping it real, and thank you for joining us on this Hot Button Issues Monday. Let me get Ronnie. Ronnie, if you're there, can I get you in here listening to us from Philadelphia on WURD? Ronnie, you're there. You're keeping it real.
3: Hi, Dominique.
0: Hi.
3: Dominique. I spoke to you about 6 weeks ago. I was telling you about the Jump Out Boys
0: in
3: North Jersey. Mm-hmm. Well, the person that I was helping to get the body cam and all that stuff, he's the one that they are searching for in that Wawa incident in Toms River.
0: Wow.
3: And it just, because every day he called or every other day, and it was just eating him up, you know.
0: Wow.
3: So that's him, and it'll come up, you know, if they take him alive, and I'm hoping that they do. I went on Facebook and I advised them, please, brother, turn yourself in. You don't want nobody else's families to get hurt. You don't want nobody else's children to lose a parent, you know. But on a brighter note, today is my mom's 92nd birthday.
0: Wow.
3: Mama Lou. She turned 92 years old today.
0: Wow.
3: So I'm giving her a little dinner party.
0: Happy birthday to your mom. 92 years young. What a blessing.
3: 92. She
0: to
3: got
0: be
3: those
0: here.
3: Jeans
0: wow.
3: Reverend Daughtry asked.
0: Imagine all that she's seen. My goodness.
3: Huh?
0: Imagine all that she has seen.
3: Oh, yes.
0: Oh, my goodness.
3: Yes. She was born in 1934.
0: Mm-hmm.
3: And I came along in 58.
0: Wow.
3: And it don't seem like it's been that long. Anyway, is the youth huddle going to be on tonight?
0: You Putt will be on tonight. We start at 6:30. Tonight we start at 7 because we're talking about Nolan Wells. And we've got a group, a panel of people that are going to be joining us. So I want you to tune in. All those who can tune in, please. We're going to continue to lift up the name of Nolan Wells. And we're going to continue to lift up our activities into, yes, and not only discussing it, but to raising, thank you for your call, for raising positivity as we continue to lift up the name of Nolan Wells. Thank you so much for your call, and thank you for participating in Hot Button Issues Monday. You too. And thank all those who participating in Hot Button Issues Monday who called us and got through. Reverend Sharpton will be joining us again tomorrow to give us an update live from Chicago and all that he had going on today as he was discussing AI fluency and as we continue to elevate that in spaces that really need our advocacy across the country. And as Reverend Sharpton says, whatever you do, however you feel, wherever you go, make sure you tell someone. Reverend Sharpton told you, Dominique is telling you, you got to keep it real. Keep it real. Keep it real. We'll talk with y'all tomorrow.
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5: It's Sybil Wilkes with what we need to know. An intense search and rescue operation continues off the coast of Massachusetts. This following the sudden crash of a medical evacuation aircraft carrying six people. United States Coast Guard officials report crews searched nearly 2,800 square miles of ocean after discovering floating debris field near Nantucket. The Canadian registered Latitude Air Ambulance jet was transporting four crew members and two medical patients from Bermuda to Boston Logan International Airport when it vanished Saturday. Louisiana Republican Senator John Kennedy announced he's considering a potential presidential campaign in 2028. Speaking on NBC's Meet the Press, the 74-year-old senator stated his current plan is seeking re-election to the United States Senate from Louisiana, but noted he would consider a White House bid if he ever feels he can no longer be effective in Congress, adding that a competitive primary field is healthy for both political parties. FBI Director Kash Patel officially announced his engagement to the country music singer and media personality Alexis Wilkins. The couple shared the news on social media after dating since early 2023. Patel's executive tenure at the Bureau has drawn continued scrutiny from Democratic lawmakers regarding his personal use of official government aircraft accompanied by his now fiancé. And on the college gridiron, Texas remains the undisputed number one team in this nation in the latest college football coaches poll, followed by Georgia, Notre Dame, Miami, and Indiana. Missouri made the biggest leap in the weekly ratings, climbing 9 spots to number 16, while traditional powerhouses Penn State, taken down by Northwestern, and Michigan both fell completely out of the top 25 following weekend defeats. To subscribe to my free daily newsletter, please visit SybilWilkes.com. 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I'm Sybil Wilkes. 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
15: How long is this particular need going to be there? Well, executive coaching has a business trajectory that's explosive. It has been growing consistently for over 30 years, but it was exclusive in the beginning, and now it's open to almost anyone. So anyone, especially professionals in organizations, they're hiring coaches for their own personal growth and development. You can have people who are going to be providing coaching services, but what is the bonus? The bonus is providing coaching education. So then you become a provider of education for people to continue to get those certifications, to continue to get continuous education. And so that's the longer game. And that's just one vertical of our company.
13: This is Boss Talk. Inspiration from CEOs right here in the DMV.
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5: Former Vice President Kamala Harris and California congressional candidate Richard Pan are facing scrutiny after some news outlets were denied access to a campaign event in Sacramento.
6: We did not exclude media outlets. I don't handle the details of the press. My staff does.
5: Pan's campaign and Harris's team each blamed the other for the decision, while outlets including KCRA and the New York Times were not allowed to attend. Texas is building two new juvenile detention facilities as gun-related youth offenses increase. The state is investing $300 million in secure facilities in Brazonia County and Ellis County, with officials saying the sites will keep more young offenders close to their families and provide access to larger workforces. And the publisher that owns Bill Withers' catalog is suing the publisher and record label of rising British singer Olivia Dean. The lawsuit claims her song I've Seen It contains substantial similarities to Withers' classic hit, Just the Two of Us. Get BIN News Now on demand 24/7 on the iHeartRadio app. Back to Terry McCready.
18: Supreme Court justices are back in session today for a new term. The docket is filling up with plenty of activity over President Trump's immigration agenda and other major cases. The term opening as the court's public approval is cratering in the shadow of a tense relationship between Trump and the justices. The president telling Time magazine the justices vote against him too often, but he also said they side with him at times. It's creating a mixed record that has fueled questions about how his agenda will land at the Supreme Court. Black Justice Ketanji Brown Jackson said the High Court's frequent reliance on emergency rulings risks damaging public trust and making the judiciary appear political. Recently, the justices added two major appeals to the docket brought by the administration concerning Trump's immigration agenda. Before departing the White House for Ohio over the weekend, Trump said Iran has been decimated.
20: By the way, Iran, as you know, is virtually given up any plans of a nuclear weapon.
18: Trump's comments come days after he said it's time for Iran to make a choice, accept a fair deal, or cease to exist. Reports say a Marine Expeditionary Unit and the USS Theodore Roosevelt are heading to the region, which would bring the total number of carriers in the area to three. Two people were killed and dozens of others injured after gunfire exploded. At homecoming weekend block party in central Georgia yesterday, officials say shots erupted about 100 miles south of Atlanta. The Dooley County Schools superintendent said the district was deeply saddened and noted the event was not sponsored by the district. The shooting is among the deadliest mass casualty events reported in Georgia this year, as communities nationwide are grappling with gun violence at large public gatherings. A Chicago woman who was shot several times by federal agents last year in Operation Midway Blitz is planning to sue the government. Lawyers for Marimar Martinez are filing the suit in U.S. District Court today. House Minority Leader Hakeem Jeffries earlier this year calling for major reforms to ICE.
22: Taxpayer dollars should be used to make life more affordable for the American people, not brutalize or kill them, as we horrifically saw in Minneapolis.
18: An attorney claims they'll provide a new ballistics report and video animation showing that Border Patrol agent Charles Exum was not in harm's way when he opened fire. Department of Homeland Security says Exum was placed on administrative leave while an internal investigation was conducted. Stay informed, stay connected, and subscribe. Follow BIN News this hour wherever you get your podcasts. I'm Terry McCready for the Black Information Network.
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34: What we want to do is we want to make sure that we introduce everyone. Welcome to the show, Cleopatra. Thank you for definitely being a part of this. And since we're going in order, just for introduction's sake, welcome to the afternoon show. It is time for us get started with the roundtable, the host roundtable. So I want to start with Rufus. Rufus, you start so early in the morning. Like, what is the topic that you had that really stuck with you that brought you to this day of the host roundtable?
35: Well, there were a lot of things. First, I want to say, from where I sit, this does look like Hollywood Squares with all these boxes on
34: it. It does.
35: Kind of cool. But I had a conversation this month with Dr. Glenda Glover. Dr. Glenda Glover is the former president of Tennessee State University, and she's the former international president of Alpha Kappa Alpha. But in this role, she was talking about her book called How Dare You? And basically, we had a conversation about what her calculations have said, which is there is more than $500 million that the state of Tennessee owes to Tennessee State University.
36: Oh, yes, yes.
35: And you look and you compare that to the other land-grant university there being the University of Tennessee. And so often they've gone through, and this is just since 1987, but they've gone through and they've done these calculations, and they know that they owe Tennessee State this money. They simply won't pay it. Mm-hmm. And her question of how dare you was just that. You know, there was some controversy around her. She left Tennessee State back in 2024. And in that space, they said that there was a misuse of funds. And she went through and explained what all those things were as they tried to go back and say that there were some problems with some things, of which everything is not perfect, but it certainly wasn't what they suggested that it was. And at the end of the day, when we start to look not only at Tennessee State and what's owed by the state of Tennessee, but it's pretty much every state in which there is an HBCU that is a land-grant institution, there is money that is owed. And for Tennessee State, while they had a calculation of $544 million, there are other calculations that show that they're owed $2.2 billion. Mm-hmm. And you start looking at all these things and the challenges that our HBCUs have, and the money that's owed, money that's not coming. Mm-hmm. It was, for me, a very profound conversation in the ways in which she is putting it out. And with so many things, so many conversations that we have, we want them not to just be conversations, but they're truly calls to action. And when we see this kind of thing happening, particularly with the places that are educating more of us, but in this moment when more of us are going to HBCUs again because of what's happening out of this administration and where we kind of see things, it becomes a longer term impact on us and our community. So for me, within all the conversations that I had this month, that was certainly the most profound.
0: Hey, can I ask you a question, Rufus?
35: Of course.
0: What were her thoughts about the current president of Tennessee State? Because I know that the brother who is president now, apparently, man, he has kind of gotten the house in order a little bit, and you know, is trying to access those funds, of course, and allay whatever the fears were of the state legislators and the governor. I think the governor got involved, and they restructured the board there at Tennessee State at one point, and I know that was an issue there, but did she have some thoughts about the current president there?
35: Well, I didn't ask that question, Matt, but I'll say this. With all of this, is one of the things that came through when I talked to Walter Kimbrough, who was the former president of Dillard, who's been in a few other HBCUs before. And one of the things he pointed out so profoundly is that when we look at our HBCUs, we own them because we went there. Southern is my school. The folks who went to FAMU, FAMU was their school. Tennessee State is their school. Here's the reality. All of those.
34: Well, wait, hold the reality real quick. Guys, you're listening to The Afternoon Show, and of course, this is the roundtable, the host roundtable, where we talk about our top topics from our own perspectives, and then we move around to the next.

0: public HBCUs are just that. So within each state, the governor has a responsibility to select the board and to select the CEO. And all those things in following that. So voting still matters. At Tennessee mm-hmm. State in particular, they were able then to reconstitute the board, to remove Dr. Glover, to put in a new person. And the money still hasn't rolled. So if they're getting close mm-hmm. to getting some of it, that's a good thing. I've talked to some of the alums of Tennessee State about this issue. They are working on it, but the proof of the pudding is in the eating. So we'll see what happens there and with all these other places that are owed money.
1: That's a good story, though.
2: It is.
1: Like you said, it's not just unique to Tennessee State. You know, our HBCUs have been shortchanged all over the country. And it's just, but I think Tennessee State is heading in the right direction. That's why I was asking, because you know, my brother Bud went to Tennessee State, and he went with Dent, with Richard Dent. They were classmates at Tennessee State, so they have a strong interest there. And I know there's a new brother who's an alumni who's there now, and I think they had an issue with audit compliance, and he kind of took care of that. So this is a good time to monitor and see if they do what they're supposed to do, because you're right, man. The money that was owed to Tennessee State, if that's reflective to what's going on around the country with our HBCUs, oh my God, it's just another example of attacks on Black culture, Black education, and Black life.
0: Indeed, you go down the list. I think Tennessee State was number 4 in the amount of in the states that owed money. So there are 3 other states.
1: Okay.
0: More money is owed than Tennessee State. But there's work to be done.
2: Yeah. You know, there's something to be said about schools that align themselves with the state, with their respective state. A place like Morehouse, where I attended, Spelman College, or Howard, which are not state schools, for example, it's a different scenario. That is, and I actually, we heard the testimony from the state senator, the senator from the Higher Education Committee in Tennessee legislature. Just pathetic scenarios, and but you know what? They said everything. The issue that they had was that there was a higher demand or a demand to attend TSU compared to University of Tennessee. All right, and which is happening all across, as you pointed out, Rufus, all across HBCUs. Black colleges and universities, fortunately, are trending. And white universities are not, because we are seeing things really from a different lens. And I think that's one of the benefits of being in this polarizing Trump administration. We're more unified than ever.
3: Mm-hmm.
2: We're talking business. We're talking political power today.
3: Yeah.
2: I swear, this is, you know, in these next several years, the Black voting populace is going to be tremendously powerful and prominent. And look at all the Black-owned restaurants. A lot of Black women own a lot of restaurants here in the city of Chicago, if you notice. Yeah. So I love the Black unity that's formulating, in some respects, out of default, but nevertheless formulating.
3: It had to come from somewhere. I want to move on. Thank you so much, Rufus. I want to move on to Cleopatra. What was the top topic that you had for?
4: Y'all always give me the back end when it's time to go to break.
3: What happens is you're going to introduce it, and then we'll come back from break.
4: Okay.
2: We have an hour, right?
4: Yeah, it's an hour.
3: Yeah, we got to keep it moving. So what was your topic?
4: Hey, everybody. I appreciate the opportunity. Make sure you tune in 9 to noon. You know, I would think about... Everybody want to talk about Ziggy Marley, the eldest son of Bob Marley, the reggae icon, and just the opportunity to interview him was not of this earth. He's a whole nother spirit, a whole nother vibe.
3: All right. We are back. You're listening to the afternoon show with the host roundtable. We've got everybody in the building. Well, and virtually too. And just before the break, Cleopatra was talking about her interview with Ziggy Marley.
4: And hey, everybody, I appreciate the opportunity to hang out on the roundtable. And yes, Ziggy Marley, you know what shocked me? Phil and Ken and Rufus, and I see you all digitally. LaDonna and the most, is that the tree language, it was so thick, so heavy. And I hadn't heard a Jamaican voice authentic.

0: correctly in so long that my ears were not primed for it, right? And Titus had made sure everything was solid, but what was more appreciative than me remembering how carefree the vibe was how authentic he was.
1: And wait, was he in studio?
0: No. But he raised the vibration for me, literally, even in the music. So he went 432 hertz, which is a spiritual combination, some would say, that was to be culminating with the spirit. And it was in tribute to his father, this album, 9-time award-winning Grammy artist, and he has 9 albums. So for every album this brother has blessed in the world, he earned a Grammy. But even more importantly, this was the first time he ever wrote music in tribute to his father and talked about his mental health journey, and he talked about it with me. And wow. I was humbled by that. And I think he was smitten by the fact that I took the time to be well prepared to receive him in the sense of just his journey of raising literally the vibration, right? So, you know, everything he honored and in tribute, whether it was the trees to the air to just being, was on a whole nother wavelength that made me miss Jamaica and just how carefree they are. And even in my verbiage, 15 years ago since I've been to Jamaica, I always say no worries. You know, just trying to be copacetic, and I'm raised hospitable, but I just felt his whole vibe. So then I went to go see the brother, right? So shout out to Ravinia for just such an amazing space and culminating folks, and just his whole vibe was just so carefree that I was like, man, I'm finna lead this brother. But here's the kicker, guys. He pointed out something that we take for granted from Jamaicans in terms of everything just being a carefree zone and happy, happy. No, he was like, he named the album The Bright Side because once you fight through the thick of things in life, there's always a bright side on the other side of the veil. So he was very humanistic, and it was a very powerful interview, and I fell in love with his spirit more than anything about his legacy.
2: Did he give you a reset and maybe a connection back to nature in that moment?
0: Right. Like I said, he gave tribute. He paid homage to the air, to the trees, to the flowers, to the bees. The brother was so pathetic. And we were just vibing, right? Like his...
2: No, I mean you. Like, did he give you a reset?
0: No, I was already in tune with him, right? So when I research somebody for an interview, I ain't going to take it if we ain't locked in. So I didn't seek him out. It kind of came to be. But once I went on a journey to understand him, I was already on that level with him. He just took me a little higher.
1: Yeah. You know, I got a chance to meet him.
2: Yeah, that answers
1: And he is, you know, he's on a whole nother plateau.
0: Absolutely.
1: And so, you first off, could you understand the patois?
0: I did. And that three language, because I hadn't heard it in so long. And I've been to Jamaica so many times.
1: Oh, man, same here.
0: And in my ears, and I got good hearing. I can't see for a damn, but... My ears, it just was a love language, and I leaned in a little bit.
1: They got lyrics.
0: Oh, man.
1: Oh, my goodness.
0: I leaned in a little bit, and when I heard the brother speak to me, we were locked in. It really was one of the most, somebody just asked me, give me some of my top interviews. He's up there for a reason, not like people can see. I see what he meant by the bright side. He talked about the dark days, but to talk about the loss of a parent, particularly his father, it took him, he'd been in music for 50 years. And he said, it's not about being in music for 50 years. It's about doing what he came to do, his assignment. He didn't see it as a job. He didn't see it as a task. He saw it as what he does, right? Like, that was his whole vibe, his whole purpose of existence is doing what he do and getting paid for.
1: Oh, yeah.
0: So I thought that was just beautiful, that it's a different mindset than we are in a Western culture in terms of, hey, you going to pay me for this? I do this. It's just so transactional. Yeah. No, this brother's on a whole nother vibe where you are just getting paid to just live life and be.
1: Yeah. And the royalties. Keep in mind, that's Rita Marley's son, too.
0: Yes.
1: So... It's DNA through and through.
0: And you know, Lauryn Hill, they got a baby, right? So
1: I think Lauryn Hill has a baby by everybody.
2: Don't you do it. Don't
3: shut
2: you
3: up,
2: do it.
3: Shut up.
4: Damn.
2: Don't you do it. Don't do it.
1: Erykah Badu.
2: Don't do shut it.
1: Up. Everybody.
2: Yeah, don't do it. Don't do it.
1: Let me stop.
2: Well, thank you, so much for sharing that.
0: Yeah, no
4: doubt. Perry and I interviewed Rita Marley.
3: Oh, and that was quite an experience, man. It was a vibe. I'll just say that.
1: See, that's really what Cleopatra's saying. It was a whole nother vibration, man. The level.
0: I mean, it was so higher. But when you all look up and listening audience, check it out. 432 hertz. It is a spiritual tone that he said this is the first album in 9 albums. This is 10th that he listens to religiously. He's never listened to his albums cover to cover like that. He said this is the one. So I just found him to just be so prophetic that I had to go check the brother out, and I just was vibing. I just appreciate it. You know, I don't even like smelling all the trees, but it was a whole vibe and an atmosphere, too.
1: I bet the trees were lit up, man, you know.
0: Oh, yeah.
2: You know,
4: what it was like in Ravinia.
1: Oh, they were lighting up during Erykah Badu concert.
0: Now, here's the deal. But when I saw Snoop, that was a lot of weed. Even Snoop had more weed than the audience. But and the audience, everybody was just so carefree. Now, what I will say, from Snoop to Ziggy, I didn't know the whites loved Snoop like that. I was that month years old. I didn't know.
1: There were only white people at the Kanye concert.
0: I figured that because it was on like 3 interviews of blacks. I know 2 of them that went. But for Ziggy, it was multicultural, I will say.
1: Oh, yeah, all day.
0: It was multicultural.
1: Wow, good for you.
2: You know, I find that when I speak to the Jamaican culture, like my grandfather's Jamaican, well, was Jamaican. And when we went to Jamaica, it was so easy to pick up on the patois accent. Did you find yourself slipping into the patois accent at all when you were talking to him?
0: No. I've already, like I said, permanently, No Worries is encrusted. My babies say No Worries, but I just wanted to make sure I heard with my ears, and what I heard with my ears was what I remembered. And Jamaica and a number of the Caribbean islands are such beautiful places, right? Mm. And the free spirit reminds me of what I want to escape to.
2: Mm,
0: you know,
2: I love
0: one
2: it.
0: Day I'm going to get out of this experiment.
2: Yeah, she said, like I said. All right, well, let's move on to Matt McGill. Matt McGill, before the break, why don't you tell us what your top story or top topic was for the month of September?
3: You know what? That's a good question. We had topic-wise, I think it's the DSA, the impact the DSA has had on the Democratic establishment, topic-wise, right? And how that's going to play out between now and November 3rd, how the leadership of the Democratic Party looks, and whether or not the Democratic Party is properly representing the working class people, which of course is the community that most of us come from, and that topic wise that was probably what was driving my conversations during the month. Helen, somebody's coming. As far as interview wise, we had Dr. Lonnie Bunch come on with us after
1: he
3: announced that he was stepping down at the Smithsonian, which was great because we interviewed him, when he was here in Chicago at the Chicago Historical Society.
1: Oh, yes.
3: Our remote broadcast that we do. We did Perry and I did a remote broadcast right there at the Chicago Historical Society. And I'm talking about like 15-20 years ago when Dr. Bunch was just starting out.
4: Matt, it's now the Chicago History Museum.
1: Right.
4: The
3: Chicago History Museum. And really, I learned more about him because, my introduction to Dr. Bunch was when he was here in Chicago.
1: Yes.
3: So that's all I knew about him. But I got to learn about his pre-Chicago days, which were great. We, know that the legacy he's leaving behind at the Smithsonian. He was with the Smithsonian before he came here in Chicago. And so, that was great. We had an interview with a young lady who was one of the, she did a book on the first producers, female producer at Motown. That was great. And the topic really is just being black and living in America.
2: The host roundtable right here on the afternoon show. I'm Dr. LaDonna Ray, and I've got all of these dynamic hosts sitting around the table with us. me and Ken Duncan. And this is just dynamic. I love it that, you know, and congratulations to you, Cleopatra, for having the mayor of Chicago break his news about running again. That was a highlight, especially for Chicago and those who are in support of him. But Matt, you left off with a myriad of things that you talked about and you were proud of for the month of September. And you spoke about black leadership, but I want to be able to get to myself and Ken because we do have
4: before to- you do.
2: Get to 5 o'clock because it's 4:54.
4: Yeah, no, I got to ask Matt this question though. Lonnie Bunt, was he upset? Did he reflect on what his tenure was like and why he left and what the future might look like with, for the museums?
3: You know what? What I did, Rufus, is I kind of gave him, I kind of presented the narrative so that he didn't have to, you know, I kind of, you know, created the narrative that we know that, some changes and some attacks on black culture and black history. And then he kind of, you know, spoke to it. Mm-hmm. But I did it so that he didn't have to say, hey, this is why I'm leaving.
1: Yeah, yeah, yeah.
3: I think I kind of asked him, like, hey, as you leave, what are your concerns, you know, moving forward on black history and the attack on black culture? And so he was able to kind of address it that way.
4: Yeah. All right, we'll catch up with him again after he's gone and get to the room.
1: And just FYI, so, man, I listened to your interview, very good interview. Lonnie Bunt, man, has been a major impact on myself when at the Chicago history. What was it before that? Chicago Historical Society. And then I saw him walking down the street maybe a month and a half ago in August, and just, man, one of my heroes, quite frankly.
2: Awesome.
4: Yeah. Well, so, LaDonna, Ken, what was your top story this month?
0: Yeah. Can I address this real quick? Tony Snow says he wanted to discuss the influx of Viagra usage in the senior nursing homes. Tony, I just want to recognize you, bro, because I do think that they are peddling them blue pills.
1: Yes.
0: And I don't want you to feel ignored in the chat, so don't think that we just...
1: Tony Snow is always on point.
0: Tony be on one.
1: Listen, you know what? When I was in office, the biggest issue was... those pills being sold and the high HIV rates.
2: STD rates altogether.
0: They end up burning
1: each other. First of the month.
2: Well, I would say our top topic would be the interview with...
1: Man, look here. Keep living.
2: with Darren Bailey.
1: Darren Bailey.
2: Absolutely.
1: Candidate for governor.
2: Yes.
1: He's one of the gubernatorial...
2: Gubernatural.
1: Attorneys. I mean...
2: That's right.
1: Yeah.
0: So now we leaning into gubernatorial.
1: Yeah, nah,
2: look, I didn't have my glasses on that day.
0: If you don't lean into it, then I will respond. But until then, it can't be no hard feelings. Because we leaning into it, I embrace it.
1: Can give it to you.
2: I know that's right. But you know something, Ken? You know, one thing that I did regret that I didn't talk to him about was asking him if something had happened to his daughter, if she had been sexually assaulted, would he still feel the same way on anti-abortion rights? You know what I'm saying?
1: Oh, okay.
2: Because he's strong against it. He says unless it impacts the life of the mother, that he would be strongly against pro-choice and having an abortion. And there are situations, we're talking about rape and incest. These situations happen.
1: His first off, we're going to get him back on. And he committed to that as well. And I've known Darren Bailey for a number of years. Actually, a decent person. So I'll be real quick with it. He is, you know, politicians evolve. Mm-hmm. Barack Obama was against
2: gay marriages.
1: Gay marriages, mm-hmm. Remember?
2: Yep.
1: He was vehemently opposed to it. That was a strategy to get that he was elected. And then he flipped and said, hey, he started getting that cash money, and he changed. So politicians do evolve. What I would like to see is just a robust debate with J.B. Pritzker. Because right now, people are just not taking the Darren Bailey campaign serious. He doesn't have any money. He's not countering anything. There's a lot to hit JB on, quite frankly. Mm-hmm. And he just doesn't have the ammunition.
2: Yeah, I hear that. Also,
4: but why would JB debate him given those things?
0: Because this is a democracy. And anytime an incumbent does not give room to either grow, I hear Ken say it all the time, the challenger made me a better candidate and a better servant.
1: Yes.
0: So to be reflective of a resume is only to be challenged on what you've done. And the fact that he scapegoated that is not fair, as he is primed and poised as we go V goes to go to the White House if the nation so chooses. So to do that, you have to have a resume from Illinois to stand on.
1: That's right.
2: I actually have.
1: But Rufus, you're right. You're correct, Rufus. Yeah. If I'm managing JB's campaign, man, I'm not giving him an audience. It's political science.
3: Yeah. That's true.
0: You know, yeah, but Trump will give little Marco Rubio. He didn't give them all a chance, right? So there's certain things you can't take away from a Trump. So if we're gonna defend a democracy, I hate when an incumbent, Lord knows I know it personally, escapes an opportunity to duke it out on a debate.
2: Mm-hmm. Right? I actually had your opponent on yesterday, Anthony Beal.
0: He wasn't my opponent. I'm not running for anything.
2: At that time. But he wasn't
0: happy.
2: I'm running for the border.
0: Which border? Yeah, the Canadian border? The Mexican border? The Caribbean border?
4: That's what I'm running for. What was your conversation with Alderman Beal like?
2: He was talking about the initiatives that he has coming up for Pullman. My question was, what about Pullman versus Roseland? Why is there so much heavy investment going on in Pullman? I have friends that live in Pullman. They love the man. But I also have family in Roseland, and they don't love the man. So there's a bit of a war going on there when it comes to disinvestment and investment. It's not an even spread. And I just asked them, people want to know. And I thank the opportunity to have those questions so that he could just talk to the people and his constituents.
4: What did he answer? What did he tell you?
2: Well, he answered with a message mapping that says that, you know, he is focused on his ninth ward and what's best for the people. But that wasn't very specific as to what the plans are for the west side of the ninth district. I want to get to Ken before we run out of time, which That's we already good. Have. Well, Ken, what's your top?
1: I know we're at the top of the hour now, so...
4: We can go over a little bit for you.
1: Oh my goodness! Thank you, Brother Rufus. You know, my highlight was having fun with the Cleopatra Show when we secured. Help me out,
0: Congressman Joe Neguse from Boulder, Colorado. That was awesome.
1: And
0: you had the whip, James Clyburn, and not to mention the uplifting of Danny K. Davis. That was hilarious. Mm.
1: And I saw him that weekend.
0: Oh man, I love it. But no, Joe Neguse, guys, that's a bad brother.
1: Yeah, he remembered you.
0: Oh yeah, Joe Neguse a bad brother.
1: Yeah, he is. He's tight. And to represent anybody black representing the Boulder, Colorado,
0: is something.
1: I spent some time there with a professor's son, one of my coworkers' best friends. We had a blast.
0: And to elaborate, when we say the whip guys, we're talking about the James Clyburn that is race president. So yes. If you know anything South Carolina and a good old fish fry, amen.
1: Amen.
0: All right. Love a good
3: fish. I like Neguse. I used to love him, but now I just like him.
2: Well, you know what? That's it for the host roundtable. Thank you so much for being on the afternoon show. You guys were fantastic. Awesome. Congratulations on all your wins, because that's what this was. And we love you, and your audience loves you. And we'll see you guys on the next month when we do the host
1: roundtable. I love that screensaver you have in the background there.
2: That's not a screensaver. I asked him. He said those are real books.
1: Man.
4: Books, baby. You can take them out.
1: What a concept.
2: I love it. All right, guys. We'll be back.
4: Always happy to be joined by our political commentator, political consultant, Amisha Cross, who we have to first begin, as we did on Friday, with congratulations for being named one of the CBC's Power 100. She's our top 10, our number one. But congratulations, Amisha, and welcome back to WVON.
5: Thank you. Thank you so much. But only because
4: Okay, what's going on with Amisha's sound, Titus? We're kind of breaking up. Anyway, Amisha, my list is so long. There are so many things to talk with you about. And I didn't even look at the list of the other 99. I just saw yours and highlights and said, that should be it. And they can narrow it down because she's the one who brings it. Let me begin with you here, because this whole thing, as Annette and I just talked about, CNN, MS Now, Politico were all removed, kicked out, banned from the White House last week. And it seemed to have stepped up even more today with CNN clearly being removed from his assignment as the Pool Network. What are your thoughts about this assault on the First Amendment?
5: First, I'm checking my sound again. Is it okay?
4: You're better, yes.
5: Okay. So there are a few things here. And the Republican Party has always stood on free speech, first and foremost. That makes this extremely interesting. But beyond that, the most important thing is that the the press serves as the fourth estate. When we talk about the three branches of government, the press has always been seen as the fourth because they are such an important check on power. And that has been the case since the dawn of this country. And one of the things that this president has done is not want his lack of democracy support, his shady business deals, the fact that his polling numbers are in the toilet, the fact that these midterms showcase that Republicans have largely lost their grip on the American public, questions about affordability. He doesn't want any of those things to be talked about. And as you can recall, less than a week ago, the coverage about his administration working with shady characters and trying to take money for pardon deals came out. Then there was several conversations about the ways in which he's trying to basically shift this election cycle, be it whether he's offering money to Americans to basically vote Republican up and down the ticket. Again, an illegal thing, but he said it nonetheless. This is a president who is in deep trouble, but also one who sees his grasp on power disappearing. And he is upset at the very people whose job is to cover that. It's their job to investigate. It's their job to show up in the press pool at the White House and ask him the questions that matter to the American people the most. It's their job to press him on Iran, what's happening in Iran, why we're still there. This war is costing the American public multi-billions of dollars a day. It is causing, you know, a rise in gas and diesel prices. It is causing pain for people across this country economically. And he doesn't want to be asked any of those things. He would rather talk about the gold in the White House. He would rather talk about renovations. He would rather talk about anything and everything that is not within the presidential powers he has and the fact that he continues to move in a way that not only the American public has sharply pushed away from, again, his polling numbers have taken a nosedive, but also that he is dragging the entire Republican Party down with him. And he just doesn't want it to be talked about. But yes, violation of the First Amendment. He went after three networks in particular. But in addition to that, and I applaud CNN for, you know, pushing for the first lawsuit here. I am not a lawyer. However, I do follow several cases and have read what they've actually presented. There is no doubt in my mind that they will win that. Actually, everything he's done against the press has typically won, unless they fold it. You know, shout out to CBS for folding way too early. Go through the process. Understand that the press has rights, significant rights that are enshrined in our Constitution.
4: Amisha, do you think that this would have any ability to otherwise silence or soften what it is that the media says about him because of these kinds of things, or do we become stronger as a result?
5: I think we become stronger. He's already shown himself to be adversarial to media. And in all fairness, he's not the first president who's been adversarial to media. He's the first president to weaponize it in the way that he has. It was famously noted that JFK also, even though, you know, it appeared from the outside the media loved JFK, JFK had some very strong pushback with the media. He didn't really like the man. The media is supposed to be adversarial to the president. That point blank period. That is why the honeymoon for any newly elected president is always short. They were never put in place to be your best friends and to only reflect the things you wanted them to say. That is the case for any president, whether there's an R in front of their name or a D. However, President Trump sees himself akin to radical regimes or authoritarianism. And in those regimes, the head of state controls what the media can and cannot report. That is what he wants to do here. Unfortunately for him, that won't stand in a democracy. That will not stand in a country that has built so much of who it is on a free press. The only thing that could affect press coverage holistically would be the dismantling of the funding apparatus of the press. And that is not something that this White House can control. What it can control and what it has done more successfully, I would argue, than this is effectuate some of the mergers. And because those can be problematic. I think that from a few months ago, people who were in the know were watching to see whether the CNN merger would actually make a difference. That one got contested in court. We'll see how long it's going to last. No new news on that front. But some of these private sector mergers from corporations can affect them because a lot of the heads of those companies are really close to Trump. And those heads get to decide what is covered and how it is covered. That's why it was so surprising to several people when Barry Weiss at CBS actually allowed for and ran that segment with Boosie last weekend to cover the story about how much money he spent, $600,000, trying to get a pardon from this president in this White House, because there are pardon finagulars in and around the White House who are basically selling access and selling what they see for personal gain.
6: That is surprising that they ran that story. I was a devout watcher of 60 Minutes until recently. So thanks for sharing that, because I just would rather watch America's Funniest Home Videos so that my brain doesn't get scarred with whatever they're doing that's coming out of there. We're talking with Amisha Cross this morning. Amisha, let me ask you this question about, you mentioned poll numbers a couple of times. Saw yesterday in watching Meet the Press that it appears the approval numbers for the Republicans and the Democrats are about the same. How do we make sense of that given what's going on now?
5: Oh, I love that question, because Democrats are absolutely doing no better. The only thing that is the win at the sails of the Democrats at this point is that Americans want to see several Republicans out of office, even in areas or districts that are not technically and not historically competitive for Democrats. We're seeing movement there. But that's not because people love the Democratic Party. Most of that is based on candidate quality and who the candidate is. Mm-hmm. That is why several of these candidates are running without talking about the Democratic Party at all. The DNC and its apparatus has fallen apart. The funding is in the toilet. They can't fundraise. The DSCCC, the organization that is responsible for a lot of the congressional support, giving money out to ensure that districts can flip or maintain, they are also in trouble. They have been called on because they have not given a lot to some of our races across the South. Spoiler alert, that's not new. However, in places where it does show that Democrats can quake, there is a lot of upset over the fact that the apparatus is so in trouble. But make no mistake, there is a reason why, even though people may not always like the term democratic socialist, they tend to support a lot of the policies, whether it is housing reform that makes housing more affordable, or healthcare access, or, you know, some of the strongest pushes against the AI incursion that has affected people's jobs. Some of the things that they stand for that have bare economic gain for Americans, many people do support, whether they're on the left or the right, because one thing is true right now that has not been this true since the Great Depression. People who did not feel the pain before or thought that it only hit certain groups, low-income Black people, low-income Latinos, now it's hitting everybody. I'm not saying it's hitting everybody equally, but I am saying that there are people who own businesses. There are people who are there are people who own homes. There are people who own property that several people rent from, who are all feeling this pain at the same time. And when that happens to be the case, when you have folks earning $300,000 a year and are telling you that they are still living paycheck to paycheck in some of our largest cities in America, that's when people start showing a level of concern in a way that we do not see from the single mom of 3-4 kids, because a lot of people blame that on her lack of personal responsibility. What they do not blame is the infrastructure and the system that has made it extremely hard for her to be able to get by. When you see somebody in the middle class or upper middle class tier who's having the exact same problem, you hear an entirely different tune.
6: Indeed. Tim Russert used to always say, it's the economy, stupid. And that's exactly where we are. We're talking this morning with Amisha Cross, our political strategist, political consultant. Amisha, we get to talk to you on the heels of the CBC convention. Other than everybody joining together and having a good time, how was it? Were there any takeaways that come from the conference?
5: Sure. I mean, you know, I've seen the internet chatter. It happens every year. CBC is known as a huge social event more than it is a policy event. And that's only because for the people who actually care about policy and go to the sessions, they get it. And for those who do not, they go to the evening events and stay out all night long and live their best life. Two totally different crowds of people. Sometimes they converge, but there's policy going on. Don't say that it's not just because you didn't show up for it. As somebody who has spent a lot of time in education policy as well as criminal justice policy, went to several sessions, specifically the ones that were hosted by 100 Black Men and the members of the Divine Nine. There was one in particular that was specific to Black men and boys' mental health. And I think that that was probably the most profound one of the entire CBC conference. It had a line wrapped around the door, an overflow room of nearly 250 more people. The room itself, I would argue, was not essentially big enough, or they just didn't suspect the crowd that showed up. I don't know. But because we are seeing such large numbers that are ahistorical of young black boys committing suicide, we're talking about between 12 and 15 years old, I thought that it was a really important conversation to have. And paying attention and being led by males in that conversation. Because a lot of the time when we have these national focused panels and discussions, the people who are leading them don't look like the people who are suffering. Mm. So I thought that that was a very strong instance, in addition to an NEA, National Education Association, conversation around what is happening to our schools. That one has always been, they host it every year. I think that this year was a little bit different because the National Education Association has a new president. She started probably a month ago. And there is such a crisis, again, and, you know, pointing to our community when it comes to educational attainment. We know what the literacy scores are. We know what the reading scores are. Writing, math, comprehension, it's a five-alarm fire, which affects people whether they decide to go to college or they decide to go directly into the workforce. I don't know what your future security will look like if you cannot read behind the second grade level, beyond the second grade level. So having those conversations in a very real way, what it takes, not only at the city and state level, but also at the national level and with a lot of community and private sector partners to rebuild and regain our dominance in areas of education where now we fall behind every major civilized nation. It's very frustrating because AI is not going to see our way out of that. And there were also several around the AI threats to the black community from data centers and what that means for our environmental health to the changes in our economic development and the economy, specifically around job losses, black women pushing now 700,000 unemployed. But we also have black men coming up not too far behind in their levels of unemployment and underemployment. The only difference is that black women did over the past 15 years show significant signs of growth. A lot of that goes back to educational attainment and having so many degrees that open different pathways. The other part is, these anti-DEI policies and how they played out in real life. So yes, I think that there were some amazing policy discussions and conversations within the conference itself at the convention center. Now, for everybody who ran the streets all night long, I was also doing CNN, MS Now, and, you know, a lot of places that have been banned by the White House at this point. So I was not anything and everything, and thankfully so.
6: Yeah, those are your people. And as you just went through that rundown, I think about the last time I was there at the CBC, and I was actually on a couple of panels dealing with some pretty significant things around education. And at that time, we talked a lot about gun control and the violence that was happening within our city. So a lot happens there, a lot to be taken away, a lot to be done. I want to go back to one of the earlier points that you made. When we think about this thing, there's a big push now against or around, I won't say against, but around democratic socialists. Is a label an issue within the Democratic Party? Does the fact of one being labeled a socialist, how does that now roll? Because we do hear Bernie Sanders was one of the first ones to come out and be one. And he has been one who has been leading a charge of affordability for a very, very long time. Is it a problem? Is it an issue? Is it a concern as one is named a Democratic socialist? And does the issue of a number of our Muslim brothers being successful in politics and being called that, does that show up anywhere as well?
5: I'll answer your second question first. What we do know about the Democratic Party that is quite similar to the Republican Party, and just keeping it honest, is that diversity, though it is appreciated at the polls, gets them elected. Diversity amongst the electeds, amongst the coalition in the Democratic Party is something that they have never really supported. Full stop. So a lot of these individuals who are running, who happen to be Muslims, are facing an uphill battle within the party apparatus itself, because there is an Islamophobia that exists within the party, just like there's an Islamophobia that exists in America writ large. It expanded post 9/11, but it existed long before that. And many people, unfortunately, still question and outgroup those who present of the Islamic faith. I think that it is disgusting. I've called it out within the party apparatus itself. We've seen it in Democratic primaries. We saw it most notably before the Michigan primary race that El Said is in right now. We also saw it in the New York primary race when Cuomo ran some very, very pointed and disgusting anti-Islam ads against Mondani. So this exists it doesn't have to come from the right. We've seen it in the fight within the party itself, where you see big name Democrats who have also utilized some of those same very scary tactics. We saw it during Obama's run in 08, and he's not even Muslim. And just because he had his first name, there were people who, or his first and middle name, there were people who thought that he, it was easier to align him with the faith. And I think that we need to reset and think about ourselves as Americans when that is something that we do. Now, for the Democratic Party as a whole, the term Democratic Socialist to several has become its own napalm to the group. And not because of the Democratic Socialists who self-identify. That's a much smaller wing of the party, and I would argue ineffectual in a lot of ways. What has happened is that people have taken different pillars of what is liked amongst their campaign and are running on it. And a lot of those individuals are younger. They're ostensibly more attractive. And yes, being attractive matters at the polls. Sorry, people who didn't know that. There's a reason why, you know, El Sayed is making videos left, right, and sideways, and people are commenting on it. He is a bro. He has never missed a single gym day. He is not playing with y'all out in these streets. Beyond that, he is not a Democratic Socialist, but the media and a lot of people, you know, they still act as though he is. He is a Democrat. He has talked about it regularly. Part of this is that there is a new wave and idea amongst Democrats running today, who are younger, who are more robust in their language, who want to replace the old guard, who are out here speaking truth to power and are unafraid, who are saying things that seem dangerous to the Democratic Party, because they are not using an old playbook. They are not using an approved playbook. And I would argue that in the same way Trump came in and bulldozed the Democrats, they should start using a different playbook, because it has been proven that you do not have to use the same old one. It can still be successful. There is a certain level of brass that has to come. And the American public, Democratic voters specifically, said that they want to have fighters, and these seem to be the only fighters. So I do think that there is a friction within the party, and part of that is because change makes people afraid. It just is what it is. And having a whole new list of people who come in who have no allegiance to you or your apparatus or your, you know, your playbook makes them afraid. But at the end of the day, if you stand on the business that voters choose, you cannot be mad that the voters didn't choose you and they didn't choose the status quo. None of these are fake elections. None of these are fraudulent elections. These are primaries where if you didn't get chosen, you didn't get chosen. So I am always frustrated that the party has a habit of standing on, particularly when we talk about Trump's refusal of acceptance of the 2020 election, standing on the voters. It is their job to decide. They are the ones who show you how things move. The voters have showed us that they have moved beyond what is the tradition of the Democratic Party. They have shown us that in the Democratic polling, that they see you just as horribly as they see the Republican Party. So these individual candidates who are taking off because of themselves, not because of the party. I would argue they're taking off in indifference to the party. We see what's happening in Florida. Nobody poised Angie Nixon to win. And in all honesty, we've had some Democratic stalwarts tell the party, which is already broke, by the way, not to give money to Angie Nixon. I was like, they don't have any money to give to anybody, but okay. We've seen so much pushback because she is not your traditional type of Democrat. She's a woman who came up here for CBC. She posted on all across social media about her $17 shoes, which is something that people do not do, especially at CBC big awards dinners. These are folks who will go for broke to look a certain way. She is telling you that she feels the pain of the American people. She is telling you that she understands what it's like to go to a thrift store because that's where she gets a lot of her clothes from. She is telling you that she is one of you. And I think that for a party that in some ways has been seen as elitist for quite some time, she is pushing against that.
6: Wrapping up our conversation with Amisha Cross. Amisha, I want to switch gears a bit to your day job and our passion. We spent almost an hour yesterday talking about education, particularly focusing in on this essay that Nicole Hannah-Jones wrote in the New York Times Magazine. And folks, you recall Nicole Hannah-Jones from the 1619 Project. The title of her article is "In Fighting for Every Black Child, Did I Destroy My Own?" And the fact that in New York, she sent her child to an under-resourced, segregated black school versus what she could have done given her resources and her reach. What do you think, what do you have as the takeaway for all of us from the sacrifice, if you will, that Nicole Hannah-Jones gave and what she shared in this article?
5: My first thing is, if you have not read it, there are free gift link articles that are a free gift link for this article that is available on every social media site. She produced it that way on purpose so there would not be a barrier to access to read it. It is a little bit lengthy, but the literacy crisis did not start with the WVON audience. Read, read, read. It is worth your time. With that being said, some of the largest takeaways here, first and foremost, is that we've been fighting for educational equity and supports for Black children in this country since our ancestors were forcibly brought here. And that fight still remains the same today, that the promise of Brown v. Board has ended in a legacy that has not promoted the level of integration supports. But moreover, I think that the integration process in and of itself did not automatically provide the supports to Black children that many families actually want to see. So when you have a system where, and her focus is on New York, but this is the same for Chicago, the same for Detroit, the same for Jackson, Mississippi, Memphis, Tennessee, wherever Black people reside, you see in our education system that Black children tend to get the short end of the stick. And that in many cases, parents themselves are being forced to accept this. And when they make certain other choices, be it whether they choose school choice, a charter, a private school, whether they go to a selective enrollment or make a homeschool their children, there are drawbacks to those choices. And in many cases, there is a crowd of activists and other social justice warriors who will judge you because your child is no longer in the traditional public school, in your community school. And the choice that Nicole Hannah-Jones made was, hey, I am an upper middle class parent. I have a husband who is also making a certain sum. We can afford to take our kid out. But in her ideology, because she writes on and has been so well spoken in terms of her outreach on the importance of community public schools and the fight to protect those students and families, because a lot of them, the majority of them, cannot afford to leave. This is where their children are going to be. She felt that it was important not to use her own personal privilege and take her child out. And she talked about how her child was affected by that decision, be it whether this young woman had struggles with reading, writing, and math, significant struggles, was a few grade levels behind, even though teachers kept passing her up, was having such a hard time in some of the basics that she should have had by the time she was a teenager, and found it very hard to be able to test into some of these other schools because of the lack of academic preparedness she had in her community school. All of these things are faced by children who look like our listening audience regularly. And it's not an indictment on our public schools. It is an indictment on a system that through generations has continued to fail Black students and has done it systemically and on purpose. There is a lot more that needs to be done. And I think that having someone who is as well known, someone who is as well financed, and someone who is as good of a dang writer as Nicole Hannah-Jones is, to put pen to paper, to talk about her experience, not to talk about data, not to throw you a whole bunch of research points, but to put a child's face on it, her child's face on it, is a huge deal, because parents, Black parents across this country, face some of those same very tough decisions. And there's nothing any parent wants more than their child to be successful. And there's nothing wrong with that. What is wrong is a system that continues by its design to fail Black children generation after generation after generation.
6: She gave the goods, and we must hear it, we must heed it, and we must change this system. Misha Cross, she is the Director of Communications for Ed Trust, but she is also our political strategist, our political commentator. Always good to talk with you. Always good to hear your perspectives. Thanks so much for spending some time with us this morning.
5: Thanks for having me.
6: Be well, my friend.

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3: Hey, hey, now welcome, welcome, welcome. You are listening to the Millionaires Roundtable. I am your host, Lynn Richardson. It's WVON 1690 AM, the talk of Chicago, the voice of the nation, our favorite radio station. And we are creating millionaires one family at a time, one day at a time, $1 at a time, and one dime at a time. And that means you. The harvest is here. The time is now. It is the season to take back your wealth. Yes, you must take back your wealth by saying and by implying and by stating and making the declaration that you must take back your wealth. That means that you had it once and maybe you just lost track of it, or maybe you lost sight of it, and maybe it's sitting right there in front of you and you just don't know it. So here to talk about ways in which we can miss our wealth, but more importantly, how we can take it back, is my sister, CPA and financial wealth coach, Takesha Artis. Takesha, thank you so much for joining me here on the roundtable.
4: Thank you for having me.
3: Yes, yes, yes. So take back your wealth. So when you hear that term, what does that mean for you? Because I feel like your journey with everything that you've done, going from, you know, being a single mom in corporate America to, you know, starting your own business, relocating and really shifting your life into a whole nother dimension, I feel like you have taken back your wealth. and it might have been there for you for the taking the whole time. What does that mean for you when you hear that term, take back your wealth?
4: It brings up more than just money. You know, when we think of wealth, we think of possessions. And over the last year, I've realized that wealth is about experiences. Wealth is about health. Wealth is about the right mindset, the right spiritual journey, connection, reconnection, you know, if need be. It's real. It's holistic. It's everything about you. When you are wealthy inside, the material manifests itself. But we think we got to get the money. We got to do the things to get the money. And I think it's when you do the things to be better, the other things come.
3: Yeah.
4: Does that make sense?
3: Yeah.
4: Like, the journey really was being a better Takesha.
3: Yeah.
4: And all of these other things just started, you know, gravitating towards me. The things that I wanted started to manifest. But it was me changing me.
3: Yeah. Yeah. And, you know, a lot of it is changing mindset. So for me, take back your wealth, it literally meant take back my power. It meant take back. I had given away my power. My power had been given to the pursuit of more dollars. And really that, like you said, that's not really what it is about. I had to take back my power by being disciplined. I had to take back my power by thinking and planning. I had to take back my power, yes, by having more experiences that generate the kind of peace that allows wealth to just manifest. I had to take back my dreams. Like, I literally had to be okay with pursuing what was an incredible really kind of, it didn't even make sense kind of dream. And, you know, I didn't just stumble into the entertainment industry. I wasn't just, you know, one day walking down the street and all of a sudden I stumbled into this space. I wanted this. This is what I wanted. I wanted to be a globally known financial expert. I wanted to help people all over the globe build wealth. And at the time, I was broke as a joke. I was like, I don't even know how I'm going to get there. But when you say being the best version of you, there came a time, Takesha, and you can speak to this with your own journey. But there came a time for me when I realized that I could no longer fake it till I make it. I realized that I could not lead people any place where I was not willing to go. And that was a big change for me because I was accustomed to being able to share the wealth rhetoric. I was accustomed to being able to tell people why homeownership was a good idea or that you should save money. But I wasn't doing it myself. I would jump on the train, then jump off the train and jump on the train and then something else would happen. But I really had to be a better me. What was that like for you?
4: Mine was almost the opposite. It was the thought that I haven't made the millions yet, so is my story valid? Is my story enough? Do I know enough? If I haven't made the millions or the half a million yet, can I speak on this topic? And I was humbly sat down and said, you know, your story is your story. And what I know now is that as I get to those milestones and share my story, the people who have been with me see my elevation, and then that inspires them. But I had to find my voice when I didn't feel that my story was enough.
3: I understand that as well. And I think that I was in that stage before I got to this stage. So I was like it didn't even make sense to me at some point in my life that I would talk about wealth because where I came from growing up in the projects of Chicago, it was almost like this cannot happen for you. Like, so the fact that you're even talking about it, like, it doesn't even make sense. Like, why would you even talk about it? So I think when I started to talk about it initially, it was almost as if I was speaking a fairy tale. Like, I was just, it was like a little kid who believes they can fly. Like, I believe I can fly. That's how it was. It was like, I believe I can be wealthy, but I don't even know if I really believed it when I said it because it didn't make sense. And I had a very, I had a view of wealth that was completely wrong. Like what I thought wealth was is not what it ended up being. And I did not realize that wealth was it within reach. And so I want to talk about that because I grew up in the projects, but I lived across the street from the homes. The harvest is here. The time is now. It is your season to take back your wealth.
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3: So what is the action of the day and the word of the hour? The action of the day is to speak wealth into your life. Talk about it. What does that mean for you? What do you want to achieve? What do you want your life to look like? What neighborhood do you want to live in? What city do you want to live in? What do you want to give back? What is it that you want to give? 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
15: Welcome back. You're listening to the Millionaires Roundtable. I'm your host, Lynn Richardson, and we are creating millionaires one family at a time, one day at a time, $1 at a time, and one dime at a time, and that means you. The harvest is here and the time is now. It is your season to take back.

0: your wealth, take back your power, take back your dreams, and take back yourself. Take back your life. It is your season to be who you were intended to be. I just had a conversation this morning, Takesha, with my oldest daughter. And, you know, I have three. So I've got all these different personalities. And, you know, Kennedy, I got to catch her when she's awake. Lee, that's your baby right there. I got to catch her when she's awake. Taylor, I can pretty much get her, but she's always been like a CEO of the family. And so she's got many things. So I'll catch her. But I was talking to Sydney and she shared something. She shared, you know, she graduated from Northwestern. She is smart as all get out. She's always been, a very talented woman. And so now she's at this stage in her life where she's approaching 30. And for everybody who's trying to figure out how old I am, I'm only 40. So I just started having kids young. She is approaching 30. It's like, Lynn, you're not going to be able to hold on to these lives for much longer. Baby, I need y'all to take back the time. Put your time back. Put the clock back on your age. Come on now. Anyway, she's approaching 30. And she works in the entertainment business. So she works for the company. She has traveled the world with the likes of Common and Kelly Price and MC Light. And, you know, she's one of the most responsible, efficient, and talented employees that we actually have in the entertainment business. But she started talking about something else that she wants to do. And I'm not going to say what it is because I don't want, you know, to blow her up and all that kind of stuff. But she shared, she's like, Mom, I'm really happy when I'm doing this. And I was like, you should go for it. And it's something that is not academic at all. It has nothing to do with the entertainment business. Maybe so. But it really is just a passion that she has. It's an artistic passion. And I told her, that's where your money is. If you do what you love, the money will follow. And what's so interesting about her is money doesn't concern her. She's got 700 plus credit scores. She's, you know, she lives frugally. And then she's got a mother named Lynn Richardson and a father named Demetrius and an auntie named Takesha. And, you know, folks, so she gets the opportunities to experience wealth. So she didn't have anxiety about it, but it really is about her doing what it is that she loves. And so I think, you know, you hit the nail on something. For me growing up, living in the projects, I thought the people who lived in the homes were rich. Like they lived in these little bungalow style homes or the raised ranch homes that you'll find them between 45th Street and 47th Street. In Chicago, right off of Cicero Avenue. And, you know, they're just small homes, three bedrooms. There's a basement below. And I thought growing up, because I lived in a projects, I thought those people were rich. When I became an adult, I realized they were buying those homes for $50,000, $60,000. I have cars that cost more than that. And so what it taught me was that wealth was not as far out of reach as I thought it was. Does that ring true for you as well?
1: Yes, and I think, you know, your definition of wealth will change as you change. When I was growing up, I thought the Huxtables were the ideal rich family. They had two-parent household, they had, you know, money wasn't an issue. They had fun. And so I remember thinking, oh, okay, well, you just need two parents and a home. You got to have a good job. And that rhetoric came with me. But then, you know, the emergence of hip-hop, I believe, where it was the image of name brand clothing, certain cars, that was my next perception of what I thought rich would be or wealthy was. When I became an adult, I realized that it was money saved. It was not having to worry about money. That was my next definition of wealth. And as I've, you know, grown and evolved, it's been, you know, I want retirement. I want a legacy. I want these things. So as I've grown, my definition of wealth has grown and evolved with me. And, you know, I just feel that, you know, if we are at a place where we give ourselves permission to evolve and to change our perception of things, we won't hold on to so many old messages about money and wealth and what that looks like. We'll start to define it for ourselves and not let society define it for us.
0: Yeah, I think, you know, it's a cultural issue too. So, like you said, and this is one of the reasons why, you know, whatever Bill Cosby didn't do in jail, out of jail, I'm not about to erase the memory of what the Huxtable family meant to me and did for me. I'm just not going to do it. And while I'm speaking of that, everybody who wants to write off every entertainer or, you know, famous person who's done anything wrong, you know, I don't see them writing off some of these other ones, and I'm not going to say any names, but until you write them off and take their songs off the air and take their movies out of rotation and take their TV shows out of rotation, don't come talking to me, because I promise you, if you come to my house, you go hear some controversial music. You might see some controversial TV. And at the end of the day, it's all about love for me, because I believe that everybody is worthy of forgiveness. And yes, pay the consequences for your actions. But I think that Cosby Show taught us so much about wealth and what it could look like. And like you said, just, you know, having two parents in the household, one with who's a doctor, one who's a lawyer. And people thought, well, that's not realistic. Why isn't it realistic? It absolutely is realistic.
1: It absolutely is. It showed me that their struggle didn't always have to be a way of life.
0: Right.
1: That's what it taught me. That there is an opposite side to struggle. I didn't know that.
0: Right. Right. Yeah. Ooh, you just said it.
1: I didn't know that.
0: Right.
1: So that's what that showed me, that there is another side to struggle. Everything doesn't have to be hard. Yeah, there will be lessons. Yeah, there will be consequences to certain actions. But everything doesn't have to be a struggle.
0: That's right.
1: That's what that show taught me. And that you can have a loving and good home and still go through things without it being a fight, a tug of war.
0: That's right.
1: Let's talk this out. Let me teach you the lessons. That's what that show did for me. And
0: yeah.
1: I find myself being clear. Like, let's talk this out. Like, we don't have to argue. We don't have to. I want to hear your perspective. But I also am older and wiser. So let me give you a little bit of game as well.
0: Yeah, yeah. No, absolutely. It is your season to take back your wealth. And it starts with defining what wealth is and really having the conversation with yourself and with others. What is it for you? It's one of the reasons why I encourage you to write. Thoughts disentangle themselves when they pass through your fingertips. So let's write about it. Let's talk about it. Let's be about it. And yes, let's get it back. The harvest is here. The time is now. It's your season to take back your wealth. Don't turn that dial. We have to take a break. We'll be right back. WVON.
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3: When you were a little kid and you thought about what you wanted to be, teaching was at the top of your list. 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And as you got older, teaching didn't seem like the best option anymore. 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
0: Welcome back. You're listening to the Millionaires Roundtable. I'm your host, Lynn Richardson, and we are creating millionaires one family at a time, one day at a time, $1 at a time, and one dime at a time, and that means you. The harvest is here. The time is now. It is your season to take back your wealth. That means it was yours. It still belongs to you. And here to talk about it is my sister and friend and financial wealth coach, Takesha Artis. Takesha, what are some of the things that you are doing right now in this season? And I want to be clear what I mean by season. The season is not necessarily the beginning or the end of winter, spring, summer, or fall. The season is not necessarily the first quarter, second quarter, third quarter, or fourth quarter. It's not necessarily Christmas time or Thanksgiving, although it could be. I'm simply saying season, because every time you get a new opportunity to see something different, to learn something different, that begins a new season in that area of your life. And so one of the things we have been talking about as a group, as a cluster, and as a family, is the stock market and learning about it and understanding how to invest and so on. So what does this new season look like and what does it mean for you?
1: This season is, like you said, we're learning to invest. And for me, it was, you know, I have my retirement, but that's, you know, 20 years from now. What about the things that I want to accomplish as I maybe want to retire before 60 or 65 or whatever the age is for you to withdraw your money without penalty? I want to have money set aside for when I do retire. That may not be that age. So I want to learn how to invest on my own. I want to do a couple other things where I invest in, you know, on my own. And I think it's really important. I love that we're getting the kids involved because they're learning at an even younger age than I am at 40. And so I just think that this season for me is using my money in a way that allows me to make more money, and not from a I have to do it perspective. I think that's very different from when I was growing up. I always thought that you had to do something to get money. And so to be able to be taught how to invest, how to set up my estate plan, and how to really build that generational wealth, that's the season I'm in. And it's a little scary, but it's very rewarding.
0: Yeah, I think, you know, what it means for me, because you, first of all, congratulations on having a retirement plan, a retirement strategy, because that in and of itself is something that is missing, you know, from our generation. Most people I know between the age of 40 and up do not have a retirement. Most do not, because they've never been at any job long enough to establish one. So they may have worked someplace 2 years, they may have worked some another place another few years, and what ends up happening is they leave one job and then they pull down whatever they had in their 401k to live off of, or you know, they got, you know, their position got cut or what have you. So the story that we were told, you know, as young people, that our job was to go to school, get a good job, so that you could then work for that job for 30 or 40 years and retire. That is not a reality for most people. And the last group that, you know, pretty much categorically either had a retirement or, you know, a plan. And really, when I say retirement, I'm talking about a pension. So a 401k and a pension plan are two completely separate things. So for everyone who's out there and all you have is a 401k, you want to start to think about what you need to do to create an income for life, because a 401k is a glorified savings account. It earns a higher rate of return in most cases, but just like anything else in the stock market, a 401k, the value of it can decrease if there's a sudden crash in the stock market. Now, I often say to people, don't be afraid of that, because it'll eventually go back up. But unfortunately, Takesha, what happened to many people during the recession of 2008, and it wasn't so much a problem for the pandemic because the market bounced back so quickly, but with the recession of 2008, there were many people who were 2-3 years away from retirement and their 401ks got cut in half. So what do you do now at that point? So having a pension is a piece of that puzzle. And that means you're going to go get an annuity if your job does not offer a pension. You want to take some money out of your 401k, transfer it to an IRA, an annuity that has an IRA attribute, so that you won't get penalized. So then you have that income for life. And then when you get ready to retire, that income becomes, you know, every month I'm getting this check. And when something happens to you, you get to pass that check on to your heirs. So the fact that you have done that, that you've started your retirement, is admirable. But there's something, you know, really powerful about what you said, is that you want to invest so you can have power now. And for me, my investing buys all the things that I refuse to spend money on. So I take trips because I invest and my money earns money. If I go out and decide to buy a new handbag, a designer bag, it's because my money has made money. Things that I want to do, if I may decide I want to go to Paris this month because our short that we directed got accepted into the Cannes Film Festival in Nice, Paris, or France, or wherever it is. You know, I don't know all about geography, but it is over there in Europe, somewhere in the whole French, you know, arena. I can do that because my money makes money. So what you've said is very powerful. And we want to talk about that. We want to talk about taking back your wealth and using your power now. The harvest is here. The time is now.
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0: The harvest is here. The time is now. It is time for you to take back your wealth. Why? Because it is yours and you have the power to do so. Takesha, talk to us about you having, you know, basically made this huge transition. You're living out your dream. You've sold one home. You've relocated to California. You have established a successful business, a successful home-based business, mind you. And isn't that wonderful when you can work, you can make money from your bed? What, we were talking about that earlier, right?
1: Yes, it's the best. But, you know, it's one of those things, again, like you don't know it's possible until you decide that, you know, I want something different. I said last year was my year of yes. I was going to say yes to everything. So when you say, hey, you want to do this? Yes. You want to do this? Yes. And I thought about, what did I get myself into later?
0: Yeah.
1: It was like, wait, what did I sign up for? But it was just, I was open to new opportunities. And I think that's a part of wealth. You have to be willing to risk the old you to get to the new you. You have to be willing to risk some of the resources you have to get more. And I think we have been, sometimes we look at where we are and we're scared to do something different, risk it all, or risk a portion of it because we're scared that it's going to fail. But, you know, it's like that one thing, but what if it succeeds? And even if it does fail, bounce back from that.
0: Yep, that's right. Fail forward. You know, every Olympic champion or every athlete who's ever done anything great failed many times before they became successful. Serena and Venus Williams missed many, had failed serves, or, you know, they didn't always hit the doggone ball. Michael Jordan didn't always make the basket. Walter Payton didn't always do whatever it is that he does, so many things. But anybody who's ever done anything great has failed forward. And if failing forward was in the dictionary, you would see my face there. Oh, my God. Fail so many times, but you just don't quit. So you talk about taking back your wealth. What is that? Now that you have seen that there are some risks that you have taken and you have reaped the rewards of stepping out on faith, what are some of the specific things that you want right now in this season? Because I think there's so much you can teach single moms, you know, corporate women, and those who are playing it safe and want to do something different. What are some specific things that you're after?
1: This season, I am looking for, well, let's get out of my business then since you went there. So this season is a season of romantic love.
0: Come on now. All right.
1: That's a part of wealth for me.
0: Yeah.
1: That's a part of, you know, holistic living for me. So I am very open to that this season, where prior years I was more focused on building a business and being a mom and, you know, just those things. So I really didn't entertain it or focus a lot on it. I am definitely looking to grow my business, but I'm also looking to get the net worth portion increased as well. And so that means bringing in resources from different areas, like the investing and making sure that I'm putting things into place for a legacy, like I'm doing the will and the estate plan. So some of it is, you know, past, but some of it is me now going back to the basics and learning what investing is and how that will benefit me and my son and, you know, even for my business. So those are some of the things that I want in this season that I'm in life. And I think when I was starting, I think one of the things that really helped me go to the next level was, like you said, I wrote out a lot of things that I wanted. And, you know, sometimes we're very scared to dream because we see our current reality. And it's like, how is that possible? But what I did was I wrote out, if this is my best life, if God would grant all of my prayers, what would I ask for? What life would I ask to live? And I wrote things out. I would, you know, live here. I would do these things. My son would have this. This is the kind of woman I would be. This is
0: I love it.
1: Dress. This is how I would feel.
0: The harvest is here and the time is now. You are speaking a thing. Come on back and bring it to us.
19: Don't turn that dial. We have to take a break. We'll be right back. WVON.
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0: Welcome back. You're listening to the Millionaires Roundtable. I'm your host, Lynn Richardson, and we are creating millionaires one family at a time, one day at a time, $1 at a time, and one dime at a time, and that means you. The harvest is here. The time is now. It is your season to win. Takesha, what are the top three things that you would recommend to someone who wants to take back their wealth, who wants to actually live the life that they may not even have seen for themselves before right now hearing you speak? What are your top three things?
4: I think number one, write down what you want. I think number two, you have to look at where you are financially. That plays a part in it. So, you know, what do you own? Who do you owe? What accounts do you have? What bills do you have? Like, you have to know your financial position as well. And I think the third thing is to be willing to see things differently and be willing to change the financial situation you're in. I think sometimes we love to say, oh, I want to do these things, I want to do this, but we aren't putting any action behind it. And so it's sitting down and knowing what your debt is and creating a payoff plan. It's about knowing how much are you spending. Create a budget, a spending plan. It's being willing to do the things to change your situation. Just saying them isn't going to work. Just writing it down isn't going to work. What's the actual action behind it?
0: Yeah, you know, you said something that is key, and this was very difficult for me to actually write down what I was spending versus what I had coming in, what my income versus what I had going out. That was a very difficult thing for me. And I think in many cases, you know, people don't want to really face the reality. They don't want to really know what it is. They already know it's bad. They just don't want to know how bad, because
4: But there's power in that. It's power in knowing what your situation is. It may not seem like, it may seem like you're facing, you know, the worst situation ever. But when you know what that situation is, you're able to make better decisions. You're able to say, you know what, I spent a lot of money on this and I need to change that, and then change it.
0: Yeah. Yeah. No, it was. And I mean, I remember the first time I actually looked at what I had going out and added it up, I cried. I sat in my home office in my house in Matteson, Illinois, right outside of Chicago, suburb right outside of Chicago. And I cried and I cried and I cried. And when I got through crying, I was still broke. And I guess at some point I decided, okay, crying, God is not about to come save you from this. You can pray all day, you can cry all day, but Lynn Richardson, you have got to make some changes. I had to take back my wealth. I had the wealth. I was making money hand over fist, but I didn't have a plan. I didn't have a strategy. And I would spend the money before it even came in. Now, I almost feel like, you know, when I pay my bills, I just pay my bills one day out of the month. So money goes out one day and it comes back in the other 30 days. And so it goes out once per month, which is 12 days per year. And I then focus on bringing it in the other 353 days out of the year. But I used to have money going in and out everywhere. But the harvest is here. The time is now. We're going to get this money back.
11: I'm financial expert Lynn Richardson. You may have seen me on Good Morning America giving financial advice. 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See you in class.
0: The harvest is here. The time is now. It is your season to take back your wealth. Takesha, we are, I think we're on to something here. I think take back your wealth needs to be a lifestyle. I think Take Back Your Wealth needs to be my good friend Latrice Spann Leavitt. She released the brand Take Back Your Life. And that's so many things, you know, spiritually, relationally, mentally, physically, and also financially. And I would say the same thing about Take Back Your Wealth, taking back your wealth. My acronym for wealth is wisdom, expansion, assets, leadership, transformation, and health. And, you know, we joke because there are people in my life. I serve as a life coach, a mentor, whatever. And I often say, you know, this is a dictatorship because you don't know what you're doing. And but you know what it is? Some people are set on being their own worst enemy. And you and I don't have that problem. Like, I think I'm the kind of person, once you tell me I did something off or wrong, I feel so bad about it. It's like, okay, let me get this together. Y'all ain't gonna have to talk to me about this again. You know, my kids from time to time, Taylor especially, she'd be like, Mom, you need a nap when I'm acting a fool. Kennedy would just come out and tell me, now listen, you need to get yourself together. I'm so embarrassed in those moments. I'm like, okay, y'all not gonna have to tell me this anymore. But the truth is, most of us, and I think many of us, we have something somewhere in our lives where we kind of keep doing the opposite of what it is that we want. And I think Will Smith said it best. There's this video where he says 99% of the people are walking around doing things that are not in their own best interest. And, you know, everybody wants to go to heaven, but nobody wants to die. You know, everybody wants to be rich, but who wants to do the work? Everybody wants to be famous, but do you want to be a good person? Everybody, like, you want these things, but do you want to do what it takes? And I think it's something to be said, Takesha, for wanting wealth. One of the things we were talking about right before we started this episode of the Millionaires Roundtable was the more wealth you have, the more responsibility you have. I have a lot of responsibilities. Lots of responsibilities. So I think, as you take it back, you know, we ask for wisdom. We ask for elevation. What are you most excited about learning in your stock market courses?
4: So after I took the class, it was very interesting how she was like, well, what's your short term? What's your, you know, long term? And it got me to thinking, you know, I don't know. I have to define those things. So I'm just excited to just know about it, to be able to have conversations about it, and to just be knowledgeable about it. That's exciting for me. It's been on my list for 2 years now, and so to be able to get the time to know about it and research, I'm just excited about all of it. Just the whole concept of knowing, now knowing what I didn't know before.
0: Yeah, you know what it is for me? It made me realize when I started actually, because I, you know, I have a degree in finance and all that stuff. But when I actually started investing myself, it was so interesting how you could just be out to dinner with a colleague and it's like, oh, did you see the price of this stock dropped or increased? And it's just like conversation, like the weather. The harvest is here. The time is now. We got to talk about this thing. You have been listening to the Millionaires Roundtable. I am your host, Lynn Richardson. It's WVON, 1690 AM, the talk of Chicago, the voice of the nation, our favorite radio station. I want you to follow me on social media at Lynn Richardson. 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Guess what? I'll talk to you next time. Bye-bye.

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0: is on hell. 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
0: This is the DL Hughley Show, your 2026 edition. Shout out to everybody in Cincinnati and Columbus that came on out. I certainly appreciate that. We are this weekend. We're in Atlanta. Of course, that's almost gone, and we're going to be in Indianapolis the following day. So this Friday in Atlanta, this Saturday in Indianapolis. So come check us out if you take a notion. We're at Symphony Hall in Atlanta this Friday, and Junius, you get the place that we're going to be in Indianapolis this Saturday. But come check us out. It's really doing well. We're having a good time. Today I was on the Today Show promoting my new book, Charlie's Boy. That'll be out tomorrow. I'm very proud of it. So I would greatly appreciate it if you take a gander. And like a lot of people, I got, of course, that's what we do for a living. We look at the news and we look at what's happening and what people are talking about, because that's kind of what we do.
3: Right.
0: From a show perspective, that's how I write. I came across something that I can't say I'm shocked by. So they are saying from 2018 to 2024, there were over 1,200 sexual assaults at Cornell University.
3: Wow.
0: 1,200. So in that span of time, that would work out to one every other day. And I think that that's not too dissimilar to a scenario that often play. I mean, maybe the numbers vary, but I think that that is a fairly common phenomenon. And what struck me the most about that is that there were only 7 cases where the people who were accused were either expelled or dealt with in any kind of disciplinary way. 7 out of
3: 1,207. Wow.
0: And Cornell is one of the finest institutions of higher learning in the world. It isn't just a university. It is one of the richest, most powerful people in the world. So it's a pathway for the rich and the powerful. And it tells you a lot. It is because those people are rich and powerful that they get those kind of deference. They get that kind of deferential treatment. I don't care if you went to Stanford. I don't care if you went to Cornell. I don't care if you went to Harvard, Columbia. They are giving because of their wealth. And a lot of them probably are legacy. A lot of them are probably, come from very wealthy families, even if they're not legacy. So they're dealt with entirely different. It also is why we have the pervasive influx of so many people who think that brutalizing women and children is not a big deal. These are the halls of power. And they're allowed to literally rape and pillage at will. And then you wonder why you have presidents and lawyers, and presidents and judges and Supreme Court justices and the heads of department and CEOs. You wonder why the idea that so many of those people feel they're entitled to do what they want, they're above the law, is so pervasive. And so they grow up hearing nobody is above the law, but knowing they are. All right, happy birthday to Brooks Valentine. Happy birthday to Neil deGrasse Tyson. Happy birthday to Nikki Hilton. Happy birthday to Grant Hill. Happy birthday to Jesse Eisenberg, Batman vs. Superman. Happy birthday to Taylor Page, Hit the Floor. Happy birthday to Kate Winslet. Happy birthday to Heather Headley. Happy birthday to Barry Switzer. Happy birthday to Travis Kelce. Happy birthday, that's Taylor Swift's husband.
3: Mr. Smith.
0: It is. Mr. Smith. He got another year to be from the Kansas City Chiefs. After that, he Taylor Swift's husband. Happy birthday to Jaden Michael, Colin Kaepernick, in black while he was there. Happy birthday to, I'll never say happy birthday to George Zimmerman, but they have it here. Happy birthday, posthumously, of course, to the Mac Man, Bernie Mac himself.
3: Here.
0: Happy birthday to Larry Fine from the Steeties. We got a great show lined up for you. Coming up this hour, we got 90 seconds of 90s hits with DJ Lucci. 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
0: 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How many times have you heard about somebody who went to one of these schools who was accused of sexual assault, and it still is in our purview.
3: Yeah.
0: How many times?
3: More than you
0: can count.
3: I don't
0: care if it's a football player. I don't care if it's a Supreme Court justice. I don't care if it's a president. I don't care if it's the CEO of a company. How many times have you heard somebody in the Ivy League school? I'm Marcellus Wiley. I'm not even trying to name drop or hate. I'm telling you, he's got four sexual assault accusations, right?
6: Yeah. Anything more than zero is pretty too many. Yeah.
0: I run out of one hand, right? I run out of one hand. How many does Donald Trump have?
6: Ooh,
0: how many does the whole of his cabinet have?
6: Show's not this long. We be
0: right,
6: there.
0: Right, it's right. I will say this. They are a rapey lot. And they're allowed to be. And it isn't just men that encourage them.
6: Mm-mm.
0: It isn't. We have a problem in this country where we literally let the most wealthy among us, whether it's financially or physically, rape and pillage.
6: Mm-hmm.
0: We do. And they call us barbarians. That's what I don't get. They literally get to rape and plunder, don't they?
6: Yeah.
3: You see it every day.
6: It's the pirate party. What?

0: really wouldn't want to curtail their futures, would we?
1: No, I mean, I don't want to. Yes, we would. Yes, we would. We'd be better off of society if we didn't let morally bankrupt men run rampant all over us.
2: Right.
0: Yeah, being judged by.
1: We would be a better world, a better country, and a better society if we didn't let men who were inclined to see to their base instincts run roughshod all over us.
0: Yep.
1: While telling us what morality is.
0: Why they put each other in those positions of power.
1: Exactly.
0: You got a judge who will oversee
1: the judges.
0: Yep.
1: The heads of department, the people who put the crime statistics together.
0: That's right.
1: The people who tell us what crime looks like. The people that run our cities and run our states and run our municipalities and write the laws.
0: Yeah, the old wink-wink.
1: The most morally bankrupt people on the face of the earth. And they're allowed to be. They're literally born with a silver spoon in their mouths and a foot in our. Well, this is going to be a good note from GD. I can't wait to do it. I ain't read it yet, but I'm just telling you.
3: Yeah, save some for that.
1: I'm just telling you.
3: It's a cliff note to get your head. That's
1: sometimes
3: the trailer,
1: you get inspired, and nothing inspires me like white malfeasance.
0: Man, you are an inspired individual.
3: Well, he done gave us a big word today, malfeasance.
1: Come on, baby,
3: come on, man.
1: Don't act right. Don't act like
0: TV this morning. So.
1: Come on, baby boy. I'm an author now. You know what I mean? I'm headed for my sixth New York Times bestseller. So act right. Give me the deference I deserve.
3: I'm sorry.
1: I done went from Harvard to Main Street. I'm so sorry. There you go. That's all. Coming up, we got a little note from the GED section. That's up in about 15 minutes. It's the D.L. Hughley Show.
4: 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Hughley Show.
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11: 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It seems big, Joe.
10: It ain't seems big.
11: Well, they built that pipeline thing. That's pretty big.
10: No. I'm sorry. I can't help.
11: Wait, Joe.
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0: 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That's 1-877-242-2426. Yeah, thanks for listening. It's the D.L. Hughley Show. And we're back.
1: So I was reading a piece of information that came across my feed yesterday, I believe it was, and it said that from 2018 to 2024, there were over 1,200 sexual assaults on Cornell's campuses. And out of those 1,200 sexual assaults, that only 7 were disciplined, expulsion and the like. And that would work out to a sexual assault every other day. They were doing more assaulting than learning. And I would venture to say that if there were any, comprehensive study done on Ivy League schools, I would say that it's a fairly, I guarantee you that it's not an uncommon thing. I don't know how many times we've heard of somebody going to one of these schools, whether they be a football player accused of sexual assault multiple times that went to an Ivy League school, or a judge, or a president, or a governor, or a senator. Because these Ivy League schools are veritable tickets to success. They are the pathway to success. And a lot of times they're legacies. A lot of times just having that name on your diploma, having that name in your sphere, is a pathway to ascension. I guarantee you they have been very few, if any, Supreme Court justices that hadn't gone there. There have been very few, if any, people who are governors or presidents or senators or congressmen. These schools are the farm system for success, the farm system for credibility and acceptance. And I would say this, that it is indicative of how they're treated. They grow up believing they are born with a silver spoon in their mouth and a veritable boot in our asses. They get to do whatever they want. They are dealt with kid gloves. They are treated that way because they have so much influence. They are the parents. They are the children of legacy parents, people who are very rich, the tastemakers, the decision makers, the CEOs, the bankers, the judges, the ex-governors. All of them go there. It's a veritable farm system for success, and they are treated a way that we grow up believing that no one is above the law. They grow up knowing they are, and they get to literally rape and pillage. You cannot have a group of people that are dealt with that way through the course of their life, and you can't wonder why then you have a president who's accused of sexual assault by multiple people, a Supreme Court justice, another justice accused of sexual harassment, the whole of corporations who are having to pay out these exorbitant funds because they're accused of sexual harassment. How many pedophiles do we have in our sphere? How many people accused of fraud and malfeasance are in our sphere? Because they go to these schools, and these schools are indicative of how they're treated their entire lives. They don't, and these are the people, these are the judges, these are the lawmakers who decide what morality is. They get to assign barbarism to us while executing it themselves. What's more barbarous than taking something so precious from a woman or a child? Or committing fraud and taking what you want and doing what you want. And all the time people looking the other way while you raid the coffers. Who gets the benefit of the doubt like that? And the benefit of the tax code like that? And the benefit of influence like that? All the while telling us what morality is. All the while setting the template so what is acceptable behavior, but doing the most barbarous, heinous things on the face of the earth. They are literally, how different are they than the barbarians they ascribe us to be? They say we are. They rape and they pillage and they steal and they burn and they do whatever they want all the time, being abetted by a system that says it's okay because they are literally born with silver spoons in their mouth. They literally get to do whatever. What is the discernible difference between somebody who does that, what they do in college, and steal from us? How many frauds, people accused of fraud, are running either in office right now or having a chance to be in office right now? How many people accused of sexual assault or closely associated with pedophilia are in our sphere right now? And how many people went to these very schools and these very places that allow them to do it? They get to take and take and take and take and do whatever they want because it's all set out for them, but all the while telling us what we are doing. There are factories of malfeasance. And they get to do it. Who are the murderers? Who are the rapists? Who are the child molesters? Who are the people that are defrauding people? It ain't the cat that went to the state school. It ain't the cat that went to a junior college. It is the people that have gone to the finest institutions of higher learning on the face of the earth, all while having the lowest character. That's a little note from the GED section. Got the Jazz Report coming up in 15 minutes. 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
4: She's jazz. 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She's smart. It's the Jazzy Report on the D.L. Hughley Show.
5: President Trump rallied against Senator Tom Cotton in a series of posts accusing the Arkansas Republican of holding up a bill that would make daylight saving time permanent and encouraging people to call the senator at his cell phone number, which he posted, by the way, on social media. Trump has long criticized the semi-annual clock change, though his position on whether the country should remain on standard time or daylight saving time year-round has shifted over time.
6: Hey, dog, why don't you, hey man, all that's cute, but how about
7: ending the war?
6: How about doing some about these gas prices, these grocery prices?
5: And actually, it's not cute when you post someone's phone number on social media. Not only is it inappropriate, but it's highly unprofessional, especially considering your
7: that's
5: office.
7: What he does.
5: Kind, sir.
6: He putting out the putting out people's phone number, but you won't put out the Epstein list.
7: That's MAGA to the core.
5: Well, this is specifically for you guys now. Your handshake may say a lot more about your health than you realize. Doctors are increasingly eyeing grip strength as a quick, cheap way to flag broader problems. They say low grip scores have been linked to higher risks of heart disease, type 2 diabetes, osteoporosis, stroke, and dementia. Now, for a 50-year-old man, the median grip strength is about 100 pounds. For women, it's 64. Mm-hmm. So what's your grip strength?
6: How do you measure it? I mean, you know.
5: They have a little, you've seen it before, those little machines that little you put in your hand and you squeeze it together.
6: Okay. Mm. Yeah.
7: I got all those things you listed before, so maybe maybe under 100.
5: June, your grip strength might be weak.
7: That's it. I got it all. Explains a lot, Lucy.
5: Explains a lot.
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0: The D.L. 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It's the D.L. Hughley Show. And we're back.
1: 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Coming up, we got One Voyage Jeopardy, plus my school of real good book learning. You know that's important to me. We talked about this earlier. I'm really tired of people who I don't understand why people come on my page and tell me about talking about Nolan Wells. You are free to not listen to what I'm saying, and I tell you what, I'll make you a deal. I'll stop talking about it when they do something.
2: Thank you.
1: I'll stop talking about it when they do something. That the onus ain't on me, and I'm gonna tell you something. I don't give a damn if it's 10 years later. That old song, I don't feel no ways tired. I don't. And I think they count on people getting tired.
2: Yeah.
1: They count on people forgetting.
3: Yeah, that's how your boy does. They call flood to me to just throw a bunch of stuff out there so you can forget
1: exactly
3: about the important stuff.
1: I haven't forgotten Carmelo Anthony.
2: Correct.
1: And how, isn't it ironic that the what is the girl that killed Botham John? Amber Geiger?
2: Yep, she's getting out.
1: Amber Geiger walks into an apartment that she didn't belong, that didn't belong to her, and shot the resident of that man, a black man in his underwear and eating ice cream. Let me tell you something. You a bad boy if you a grown man, you a black man, you can eat ice cream. You a bad boy. You know you comfortable, because when you eating ice cream, you know you ain't going nowhere that day. You was in for the night. It was a Friday night. You was at home in your drawers eating ice cream. She walks in and kills that kid. And she does 7 years. Is out. 7 years. Austin, Carmelo Anthony defended himself from a racist bully, and he got 35. That's why I think your system is a joke. When you tell me everything is bigger in Texas, I'm going to ask you, is the bullshit too? Is that what it is?
4: We all know the answer to that.
1: Stop it. You don't like what I say. I get it. I understand. I'm not mandatory. You don't got to listen to me. It's a la carte. You get to hear me. You don't have to. So listen to somebody else. Brandon Tatum got a podcast. You listen to him.
3: No!
1: Do whatever.
2: Nobody want to hear from you anyway until they in trouble, and they want you to champion their cause. Then,
1: man,
2: it's like, I can't tell you how many emails we get every day of people sending their issues to us to send to you. We scream those out.
1: And I can't tell you how many times I see them.
2: Yeah.
1: I don't want anything except that boy. I just think it's unacceptable that you're trying to tell me that kid died of nothing.
2: Yeah.
1: That nobody's responsible for. Somebody is. All right, it's the D.L. Hughley Show.
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1: He is back, this time with One Voice Jeopardy. Welcome, Jamal Kingsley, the Militant Man.
6: Hello, my brothers and sisters.
1: Well, you're nice about that, though.
6: This is Jamal Kingsley, the Militant Man, here to play One Voyage Jeopardy. This is where we read lyrics from artists from the One Voyage cruise, and we will have people guess which artist it is. Today's contestants, of course, our beloved Jasmine Sanders.
7: Yeah. Winner, winner, winner.
6: And our guest contestant, straight from the Congo, Marva. Welcome to the show.
8: Glad to be here.
6: I will get.
1: Hurry up before immigration runs in. We ain't got time for this.
6: Ungawa. Go to ov2026.com and you'll get a list of the artists that perform. So when I ask you these questions, it might help you out. The first lyrics, Jasmine, are you ready?
7: I think so.
6: Here we go. Walked in this place, surprised to see a big girl getting busy, just rocking to the go-go beat.
7: Yeah, I know it.
6: Who is it?
7: EU.
6: Congratulations.
1: Who was it?
7: EU.
1: I could have done that last week. You didn't have no easy ass questions like that. Damn, all that.
6: Morba, yeah. Are you ready?
8: Here are
6: your lyrics. That's why I keep hitting them with this grammar, letting N-words know that I'm the real Mama Jamma. Straight to the head, like a chronic sack. I passed the mic, and yo, I passed it back.
7: Come on, you know that.
8: I don't. Oh, God.
1: Now say it in Congolese. Now do the...
8: No, I'm no... No, I'm...
6: It's the brat.

0: All right,
1: this is the last one. It should be easy. Whoever knows it, jump in. There were many others after you. Quite a few one-night stands. Some of their names I can't remember.
2: Is that Dave Hollister?
1: Congratulations! Dave.

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0: Sam. We're getting back into the fun and excitement.
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0: You're locked in to the D.L. Hughley Show. It's the D.L. Hughley Show. And we're back.
2: Now it is time to present another diploma from DL School of Real Good Book Learning. Who do we have on the phone?
3: This is Mary.
2: Mary. Hi, Mary. Mary got a great voice. Mm-hmm. Mary.
3: Hi.
2: Where are you calling us from, Mary?
3: I'm calling from Dallas.
2: Dallas?
3: Yes.
4: Oh.
2: This must be the good part.
4: She must be the good part.
2: I'm sure it's Plano.
3: Suburbs of Dallas, actually.
4: Oh, suburbs. That'll hold you.
2: Of course, Skip. Yeah. Well, you live in the suburb of Dallas too, Dallas. Don't you, Skip?
5: Yeah, absolutely. Mary, which suburb are you living?
3: I'm in North Garland.
2: I bet you there's no Martin Luther King Boulevard over there. I know that.
6: There's an outdoor mall nearby.
2: All right, Skip. Tell your suburban neighbor the rules.
5: All right. What we're gonna do? We have you in the executive doctorate program for DL School of Real Good Book Learning. So what I'm gonna do? I'm gonna give you a word. A word you're going to have to use in a sentence. After you use it in a sentence, Jasmine will use it in a sentence, then DL will use it in the sentence, and we'll see which one of you got it the closest, okay? Are you ready for the word, Mary?
3: Yes.
5: All right. Today's word is pervicacity. Use pervicacity in a sentence.
3: That we're going to have a pervicacity case that we're going to beat Trump this year.
5: All right. Okay. That was her shot at it. Jasmine, pervicacity.
4: Pervicacity. Kamala Harris jumped into Mike Pence's ass with pervicacity during the debate.
5: Okay. DL?
2: This dude was talking slick to me with all that pervicacity.
4: That sounds like something you would say for real.
2: Yeah.
5: You know what? I don't know if I've had a chance to say this.
4: But we both got it right.
5: No, I'm going to say Jasmine is probably the right. But don't worry, Mary. Mary, forget. Yeah. She may got the word right, but you got the diploma for DL School.
4: Go ahead and finish the sentence since you never say it.
5: I'll tell you. Pervicacity means stubbornness, willfulness. Like, they were both guilty of pervicacity, but eventually they came to a compromise.
2: Wait, no. No, I said that dude stepped to me with all that pervicacity. I think that's... No, I said that. That's closer.
4: It could be,
2: that's closer.
5: That could, too, but I didn't want Mary to feel like she was the only one who got it wrong.
2: We know the girl... The woman from the suburbs didn't come close. We're saying that, but
6: she'll be all right.
2: Maybe if you lived in Plano, you would know what that meant, but you don't.
4: Mary, don't listen to me.
2: Why don't you move to Grapevine and you'll understand what we're talking about?
5: Mary, you at work, Mary?
3: I go down there. I work, but I'm working from home.
2: See?
5: So you can do that when you
6: suburbs.
2: That's great Wi-Fi. Yeah, I know. They ain't working from home by the Red Bird Mall. I know that ain't happening. They at work. All right, tell her what she wants.
5: We're going to shoot you a diploma from DL School of Real Good Book Learning. Put that right up there with your
2: that master's degree that allows you to work from home. That fine home and car. All right, let's call somebody from Stop 6 in Fort Worth. We don't need all of this. Thank you. Thank you, Mary.
4: Thank you, Mary.
5: Thank you, Mary.
3: I appreciate it. Y'all have a good day.
4: You too.
2: We got even more reasons for you to keep listening to the D.L. Hughley Show.
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2: Now here's yet another reason to keep listening to the D.L. Hughley Show. NDB, the world-famous NDB, is joining us today. How are you, my dear?
8: I'm awesome. How are you?
2: Been a long time since I've had an occasion to hear
8: you.
2: Your voice. You all right?
8: I'm good.
2: You change your wayward ways, have you?
8: I'm a good girl, a good clean girl.
2: Oh, good clean girl. Well, bring the dirty indie back. We don't like this one.
9: So, but they were renowned for the hypocrisy.
5: Stand your ground unless you're black or brown. It don't work for you.
2: I tell you what, Anything all white is bad for you. I don't care if it's rice. I don't care if it's bread. I don't care if it's pasta. I don't care if it's women. I don't care if it's cocaine. I damn don't care if it's insurance. Okay, even that got to be cut with something. Everything got to be cut with something. So, congratulations to the New York Knicks.
8: Yes.
2: I think everybody who has ever been counted out saw themselves a little bit in the Knicks situation. I think what they said about Jalen Brunson was disrespectful, and I think he made them eat their words. We learned how important it is to have a father next to you. I think part of the reason that they came back from them leagues is his daddy's going, you can let this beat you like that, man? You can't have your daddy sitting next to you while you're taking an L like that. You can't do that.
8: I saw an interesting story where a mother named her children after states in the United States. One is named Nevada, Montana, Indiana, Arizona, Missouri, and Dakota.
1: I know a couple. Nevada? They have two sons, one named Rome, another one named Milan.
8: Oh, now see, that's cool.
2: Wow. And the their middle names are Caligula. So it's
8: yeah.

0: 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We're going to showcase some of the funniest comedians in the country. Some you know, some you don't. That's up in 10 minutes. It's the D.L. Hughley Show.
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2: 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I try to kick, man. 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Be calling me, man. I just got to go to it.
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0: We're recognizing some of the funniest comedians, some you know and some you don't. Welcome to the stage, Trey Tutson.
2: I found out that I don't like tall people. That's just what it is. I see you, my man. Everything, I hope none of your dreams come true. You know what I mean? I really do. How tall are you, big dog? 6'8"? You, fam. What the hell? God, this is my problem with you, 6'8". You don't empathize with short people pain. 6'8", you don't know what it's like to have to put your car in park to put a gate code in. You have no idea what that's like, 6'8". I almost tore my tendon trying to get my food through the drive-thru with my foot on the brake. I'm like, come on, preach with me. This is insane right now. I look crazy. No, I'm not going to open this door up. You better reach with me. You're like, Taco Bell going to pay for this MRI. They're going to pay for it because it's burning through here. It's supposed to burn through here, Taco Bell. You have no idea. You know look paying for shit. Here you go right there. Bag everything. Give me the receipt. Give me the receipt. Thank you. Appreciate that.
0: Funny. We're going to be talking with comedian and actress Niecy Nash. That's up in 15 minutes. It's the D.L. Hughley Show.
7: 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And now we're kicking your week off the right way. Right here on the D.L. Hughley Show.

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1: 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I'm Dr. LaDonna Ray. As an ambassador for Man of the House, I'm inviting you to experience a stage play that tackles a side of domestic abuse we don't talk about nearly enough. 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

0: That is going to wrap up this hour's Hugliosso on Mix. Now it's time for another hit from Short Bus Records.
1: And it's your boy Special K from the Short Bus Records, Banger Baby Baby. Now listen up, everybody. The U.S. is currently surging with foodborne illnesses. Cyclospora is causing explosive diarrhea, plus salmonella, E. coli, and my dad's favorite, listeria, are all on the rise in record numbers. You can't hardly eat without rushing to the bathroom. Here's Run Through Me. It's another bang on Short Bus.

0: Slacker Spora, yeah. She live on, she lived down on Figueroa, right?
1: Yeah.
2: Figueroa.
0: Her sister Diphtheria. She's yeah, have you seen him?
3: I used to date her.
0: I bet you somebody gonna be named Slacker Spora before the day, before the year's over.
2: Not before the day's over.
0: Before the year's over. So it's somebody being born at a general hospital right now.
2: Right
0: now. Spora.
2: Oh yeah. Without question. Without question.
0: What you need to know with the one only Sybil Wilkes is coming up in 10 minutes. 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
0: 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The militant man Jamal Kingsley returns to expose racism hidden in our everyday lives. That is up in 15 minutes. Now it's time for what you need to know with the one and only Sybil Wilkes.
8: It's Sybil Wilkes with what we need to know. Authorities in Georgia are investigating a mass shooting at a homecoming party in Vienna, Georgia, where two men were killed and 35 others injured when gunfire broke out early Sunday morning. Former Federal Trade Commission Chair Lina Khan warned on ABC's This Week that allowing artificial intelligence companies to self-regulate would be an enormous mistake, pushing back against voluntary agreements made at a recent White House summit. Off the coast of Massachusetts, the Coast Guard searched nearly 2,800 square miles after discovering a debris field near Nantucket in the search for six missing people aboard a crashed medevac jet. And a major study reveals that children exposed to secondhand vaping and tobacco smoke in the home suffer significantly higher rates of severe asthma attacks. I'm Sybil Wilkes. Be informed. Be empowered.
0: Jasmine, for sure.
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0: 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Hughley Show.
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18: And now it's time for the Shoe Booty of the Week Award. Donald Trump is an American politician, media personality, and businessman who served as the 45th and 47th President of the United States of America.
1: I am your president.
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19: He's a nasty person.
18: So, why is Donnie Crisco this week's recipient of the Shoe Booty of the Week Award again?
20: The people of the country are angry, and there's nothing wrong with saying that, you know, that you've recalculated.
18: He gets the shoe booty because just like an unfunny party clown at a five-year-old's birthday party, he's turning to his favorite party trick, bribery.
21: How much is it gonna cost to turn one of them white-only pies into nigga pie?
18: Yes, it started when he was at a first-time midterm convention during Donnie Does Dallas or Trumpalooza.
1: Don't be rude.
18: The bronze briber promised every adult American $5,000 if Republicans keep Congress.
22: Dollars? Oh, man, y'all gotta cut a brother in on that, man. Let me be down, man.
18: He's calling it the Trump dividend, which is adorable because last year it was the $2,000 tariff dividend. Before that, it was a $5,000 Doge dividend.
23: Where's the rest? The money, Skylar. Where is the rest? Skylar.
18: This is the same man who was going to end the war in 24 hours, get gas under $2, have Mexico pick up the tab for a wall, but the wall got a little taller. Your grocery bill did too. He also promised to replace Obamacare with something beautiful, something far more beautiful. But the only thing we've gotten is a receipt. The people of this country getting a $5,000 check is as likely as Mexico sliding the wall money under the wall with a thank you note.
24: Ole, arriba, epa, epa.
18: A crackhead forgetting where he put his pipe.
25: Just be calling me, man. Be calling me, man. I just gotta go to it.
18: That check is arriving, clearing, and not bouncing like his last three promises. King Kanko claims when it comes to the presidency, he's the GOAT. But with his latest move, he proved he's the gloat, the greatest liar of all time.
1: I don't think they like me very much.
18: And that's why the Shoe Booty of the Week Award goes to the tubby tariff toddler, Donald Trump. Now here's a swift kick in the ass.
0: If you know somebody who's not up on the D.L. Hughley Show, call them right now and tell them they need to be listening in 10 minutes. It is the D.L. Hughley Show.
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2: It is the DL Hughley Show, your 2026 edition. If you're going to be in Atlanta this Friday, DL and DL, anything goes. We'll be at the Symphony Hall in Atlanta, Georgia. That'll be this Friday. Then following day, Saturday, I think the 10th. Of October, we will be at Memorial Hall in Indianapolis, Naptown. So come on, check us out. I think we are in interesting times right now, and I say that all the time. But I think as we get closer to the election, you'll see how more desperate people become.
5: Yep.
2: And I heard somebody saying this, that I think that we are. Skip, we talk about this all the time. I don't think this man has any intention of losing. I think he's going to do everything and anything in his power to destabilize the election and to hold on to power however he can.
5: Right.
2: He ain't building that ballroom for anybody else.
5: Mm-hmm. Yeah, that bunker.
2: And the good thing about it is he's so stupid and sick that I don't think he knows, you know, and he ain't hard to find. He ain't hard to find. Just follow the smell of the dirty diaper. It ain't really hard to find him.
6: Where's Papa Pope when you need him? Jeez.
2: I see these, boy. And you know what? It's so many people, from rural farmers to Ted Nugent is off that train. Isn't it funny how he can lose farmers? He could lose, political opponents, like the people that were on the sides, you know, commentators and podcast bros. But you know who holds on? These shoe booty, they will hang on.
5: Yeah.
2: But I guess if you ain't got nowhere else to go.
5: But you get nothing for it. About, that's the thing. I don't understand.
2: They don't have nowhere else to go. What other move they have? Shoot. Let me tell you something. There are enough people, like white people can blend into the shadows. Are the shadows? They can't. Where they gonna go? We know what you said. It ain't no. What are you gonna say? Where you gonna go? What you gonna do? We know what side you were on. We know what you said. We know what happened to us in particular.
5: And usually, if you pick a side, you would get the side that you pick will pick up for you. You know, they will defend you. They will take care of you when you suffer your consequences.
2: No.
5: But they never do. They get nothing for that. They shoe booty for nothing.
2: And one thing they do about it, one thing MAGA, I will say, is consistent about them. They don't care about white people either. They don't care about them either.
5: Nope.
2: They don't care about them either. This dude cares about one thing, money. That's it all.
5: Yeah. They so dumb, it's taking them too long to figure it out, though. Yeah. God,
2: they are dumb, though. They love a dumb common. Well, they do. I swear to God. All right, come here. We got the militant man, Jamal Kingsley. He's going to return to expose racism hidden in our everyday lives. Of course, a little note from the GED section, and Jasmine will let us know what's trending on the DL Hughley Show.
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1: Here he is, the militant man Jamal Kingsley, returning to expose racism hidden in our everyday lives.
2: Hello, my brothers and sisters. This is Jamal Kingsley, the militant man, here to expose racism hidden in our everyday lives. Why is it? Official Apple AirPods only come in white. Is it because white is always in your ear trying to tell you something? Think about it, my brother. And why is it a black piece of coal is worth hardly nothing? But if you take that same black coal and put heat and pressure on it, it turns into a white diamond, and then it's valuable. Are you trying to say long as you black, you don't have much value, but soon as you turn white, you are priceless? Think about it, my brother. And why is it on White Cap Mountains you can ski, sled, toboggan, have all kinds of fun? But on the black hills of South Dakota, all you can do is look at them. Is it because you can't have fun unless you're white? Think about it, my brother. This is Jamal Kingsley, the militant man. And until next time, stay woke and think about it, my brother.
1: Coming up next, of course, I'm going to do my thing and give you a little note from the GED section. That's up in 15 minutes. It is the D.L. Hughley Show.
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1: That was Janet Jackson, When I Think of You. So I was reading a piece of information that came across my feed yesterday, I believe it was. And it said that from 2018 to 2024, there were over 1,200 sexual assaults on Cornell's campuses. And out of those 1,200 sexual assaults, that only 7 were disciplined, expulsion and the like. And that would work out to a sexual assault every other day. They were doing more assaulting than learning. And I would venture to say that if there were any, comprehensive study done on Ivy League schools, I would say that it's a fairly, I guarantee you that it's not an uncommon thing. I don't know how many times we've heard of somebody going to one of these schools, whether they be a football player accused of sexual assault multiple times that went to an Ivy League school, or a judge, or a president, or a governor, or a senator. Because these Ivy League schools are veritable tickets to success. They are the pathway to success. And a lot of times they're legacies. A lot of times just having that name on your diploma, having that name in your sphere is a pathway to ascension. I guarantee you they have been very few, if any, Supreme Court justices that hadn't gone there. There have been very few, if any, people who are governors or presidents or senators or congressmen. These schools are the farm system for success. The farm system for credibility and acceptance. And I would say this, that it is indicative of how they're treated. They grow up believing they are born with a silver spoon in their mouth and a veritable boot in our asses. They get to do whatever they want. They are dealt with kid gloves. They are treated that way because they have so much influence. They are the parents. They are the children of legacy parents, people who are very rich, the tastemakers, the decision makers, the CEOs, the bankers, the judges, the ex-governors. All of them go there. It's a veritable farm system for success, and they are treated the way that we grow up believing that no one is above the law. They grow up knowing they are, and they get to literally rape and pillage. You cannot have a group of people that are dealt with that way through the course of their life, and you can't wonder why then you have a president who's accused of sexual assault by multiple people, a Supreme Court justice, another justice accused of sexual harassment, the whole of corporations who are having to pay out these exorbitant funds because they're accused of sexual harassment. How many pedophiles do we have in our sphere? How many people accused of fraud and malfeasance are in our sphere because they go to these schools, and these schools are indicative of how they're treated their entire lives? They don't, and these are the people, these are the judges, these are the lawmakers who decide what morality is. They get to assign barbarism to us while executing it themselves. What's more barbarous than taking something so precious from a woman or a child? Or committing fraud and taking what you want and doing what you want. And all the time people looking the other way while you raid the coffers. Who gets the benefit of the doubt like that? And the benefit of the tax code like that? And the benefit of influence like that? All the while telling us what morality is. All the while setting the template so what is acceptable behavior, but doing the most barbarous, heinous things on the face of the earth. They are literally, how different are they than the barbarians they ascribe us to be? They say we are. They rape and they pillage and they steal and they burn and they do whatever they want all the time, being abetted by a system that says it's okay because they are literally born with silver spoons in their mouth. They literally get to do whatever. What is the discernible difference between somebody who does that, what they did in college, and steal from us? How many frauds, people accused of fraud, are running either in office right now or having a chance to be in office right now? How many people accused of sexual assault or closely associated with pedophilia are in our sphere right now? And how many people went to these very schools and these very places that allow them to do it? They get to take and take and take and take and do whatever they want because it's all set out for them, but all the while telling us what we are doing. There are factories of malfeasance. And they get to do it. Who are the murderers? Who are the rapists? Who are the child molesters? Who are the people that are defrauding people? It ain't the cat that went to the state school. It ain't the cat that went to a junior college. It is the people that have gone to the finest institutions of higher learning on the face of the earth, all while having the lowest character. Jasmine Sanders has what's trending. That's coming up next on the D.O. Hughley Show. We're after Montel Jordan. It is the D.O. Hughley Show.

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2: Why don't you do a crunch, fat ass, and I don't mean the kind with Captain in front of it. Fat ass.
0: It's the D.L. Hughley Show. And we're back.
3: Jasmine,
2: tell these good people what's trending.
4: Wow, did you see Royce White's interview with Vlad? Yeah, the guy who wants to now sue the WNBA and also sue the NBA as well.
2: Because
4: he says if he's not allowed to play or at least, available to be picked up for one of the teams for the draft, he's going to sue him. He's like, listen, it's not my fault. I woke up one day and I realized that I was a woman. He said, yeah. And you think about it, you know, they say, and now it sounds a little bit tongue in cheek, right? Because he's saying things like, you know, if they say that to qualify as a woman, all you have to do is say, I am a woman.
2: Ain't this a dude who scared his partner, his mother of his kids so bad, he got a 50-year restraining order? Yeah, he does. He has a 50-year restraining order.
4: That might be him.
2: And it isn't. You're not in the league because you're not a woman. Because you're a woman. Yeah. You're in the league because you won't fly.
4: Yeah.
2: So if you're gonna blow $10 million because you're scared to fly, that don't make you a woman. That makes you a.
4: He ever just sounded so silly. Like he was saying things like, I would have shown up with my wig, you know, but it's so hard to deal with it, you know, and it was only 1999. It just sounded so fake and just, I don't know.
2: Because they're still playing a game. Nobody cares about that no more because everybody's starving to death.
4: Yeah, that's exactly right. Nobody cares about it because they're starving.
2: I don't respect the dude, the cat. Man, I don't care what you have to do. If I was making that much money, I was the number one draft pick. He's a top 10 draft pick. Wasn't he, Skip?
5: Yeah, he was up there, yeah.
2: Man, you sedate me and put me on this plane. Let me get this bread. Yeah.
4: Period. Period.
2: Man.
4: Anyway, finally trending. This is hilarious. This guy took to social media. This has over 500,000 views.
2: What
4: he took to social media because he said that a girl canceled a date with him because of his outfit.
2: What do you have on?
4: Okay, I'm going to show you what he had on. Mm. He had on a sequin kind of top. And matching, well, the pants weren't matching, but they were also kind of sequency like.
2: Yeah.
4: They had a lot of sparkles on them. So the pants had sparkles, the top had sparkles. And he went to the internet and was like, yo, what's up with my outfit? Is this bad? And people were like, you look like a disco ball.
2: Oh, wow. He looked like a TV dinner.
4: Yeah.
5: Only Prince can get away with
2: that. How do you handle a hungry man?
4: Yeah, sparkling
2: man handler.
4: Maybe he's just a fly, unique kind of, you know, I don't know, eclectic guy.
2: Yeah,
4: I don't know.
2: Yeah, you know, that doesn't.
5: Yeah,
4: but my thing is, why did you send a picture of your outfit in the first place?
2: He liked
4: what
2: it.
4: What kind of date is this?
2: He liked it.
4: Like, yeah, baby, Liberace. Look what you getting ready to get. You getting ready to get all this right here, sparkled up just for you.
2: He looked like he's a background singer in Vegas.
6: Liberace, did he play a piano?
2: Yeah. I don't know if it was a sequence. I think it's all together.
4: I think it was a lie. He's like, I probably dodged a bullet anyway. When you look at my outfit is fly.
2: It's
4: when
2: stupid.
4: You look at the pants and the tie, and it is a little shiny. I'm not going to lie.
2: And then he got white socks on.
4: Yeah,
2: come on, man.
4: I mean, you know, that might be his get down.
2: Yeah.
4: It wasn't hers because she canceled on him and he was pissed. He's like, I was ready.
2: Yeah. I wanted them tigers from Siegfried and Roy attacking
4: me. That's what's trending.
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0: 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Hughley Show. And we're back.
4: Boy, I'm sure glad that's over with. 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
2: 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Remember that if you are going to be in Atlanta this Friday, I'll be at Symphony Hall along with D.L. for D.L. and D.L. Don Lemon and D.L. Hughley for the Anything Goes Tour. The following day, we're going to be at the Close Auditorium in Indianapolis. So come check us out if you take a notion. That is the 9th in Atlanta, and that is the 10th in Indianapolis. So skip my man Cheatham. What did you learn today, baby boy?
8: You know, I just want to say thanks. I had a chance to, once again, this is what, the 3rd year in a row, I had to host the Living Legends Award, and it was in Atlanta this year, so I had a good time out there, man. I got a chance to see a lot of people, a lot of industry people out there, and we had just a great time, man. So appreciate it.
2: Did you eat well?
8: Oh, no, I was working. I didn't eat. I didn't eat.
2: I know.
8: They all sit down at the bucket. I promise you, I didn't eat. Even last year, I didn't eat.
2: I know your food-loving ass ate something. I know you ate something.
8: Not during that time. Nope.
9: Burger, nothing?
8: I did not eat anything. It was all Sir Day. I got to shuck a jive on the stage while they eating.
2: Listen here, Darkie. I don't believe you one minute. I swear to God, I don't. I don't believe one thing coming out your mouth. Coming up on the next D.L. Hughley Show, sometimes people get really upset with the things I say, so we can give them the opportunity to vent with that segment called
8: F you, D.L. Hughley.
2: And plus, we're going to honor someone's benevolence as the human being of the week. It is the D.L. Hughley Show. We will definitely see you on the other side. Kyle, my favorite short bus operator. Pull that string. We got to go.
10: Ciao.
2: It's the D.L. Hughley Show. See you on the other side.
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14: I'd like an estimate to install a sprinkler system in the forest.
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14: Oh, no, it is the forest.
13: I don't follow.
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14: 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We can't get funding if we don't have an estimate, so, you know.
13: Are you serious?
14: Yeah. We're calling it the National Sprinkler System. Isn't that great?
13: You want to know how much a sprinkler system would run you for the forest?
14: Uh-huh.
13: That doesn't even make sense, sir.
14: Oh, no. Oh, you know what? You're right. Maybe we should just map out Olympic National Forest first.
13: Is this a joke?
14: No. Imagine being able to flip a switch and put a fire out.
13: Flip a switch. You know how much land you're talking about?
14: I know it seems big, Joe.
13: It ain't seems big.
14: Well, they built that pipeline thing. That's pretty big.
13: No. I'm sorry. I can't help.
14: Wait, Joe.
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0: Good morning. Good morning and welcome to Tuesday. It is the 6th of October, the year 2026. It's the Rufus Williams Show. I am Rufus Williams and as always thrilled, delighted, and truly excited to be here with you today. And thank you all for waking up with Rufus. Thank you, Titus. Thank you, Annette. Thank you, Mamie. BJ's here, but she's going back to bed. Get better, BJ. Thanks for listening in. Titus, it happened yesterday.
1: White Sox. Go, White Sox.
0: I got my cap.
1: I see. I love it.
0: I remembered it. I got it right here on WVON. Look, this is exciting.
1: It really is.
0: And to think that they were down. I mean, I turned on the game. They were losing. And it really felt bad.
1: It felt bad. The player morale never changed, but the fans in the stadium were kind of quiet for a little while. And then once they got the first run in, you could hear all the Sox fans in the stadium from the rest of the game. It was amazing.
0: Were there a lot of Sox folks are there?
1: Oh, yeah.
0: A lot of Sox folks are there. A lot of Sox folks were at the Remova Theater. Sox folks are just around. As I moved around Lincoln Park, I can say this. I didn't see a lot of Sox folks. I guess
1: it bleed Cubby Blue.
0: You know, it's either one or the other, and probably the better the Sox do, the madder the Cubs fans will become.
1: Oh, you should have saw Tyrone on Friday. He was mad.
0: I can only imagine. But look, Cubs lost. Had a chance, they lost, and now the rally is behind Chicago. So yeah, I brought out my White Sox cap this morning. Walked out of the house, only took two steps and said, nope, go back and get it.
1: Well, it looks good on you. It fits you perfectly.
0: Well, you know, I'm wearing my black and white today. So it's all working out and working in. Annette, are you watching these games? Are you waiting for the Bears in Green Bay on Sunday?
2: I'm not really watching them, not the way you guys are, but I'm keeping up. I'm keeping score with what's happening. You know, I know they play tomorrow, right?
0: They play
1: tomorrow. First game at home
2: finally. In a lot of years, right?
1: Yep. They like 20 said on something the news years, this morning, right? That if they clinch it, this will be the first time clinching at home in 100+ years.
2: 100+ years.
0: Wow.
2: I read that also.
0: So this is a best of five series.
1: Yes.
0: They played three games. Played two games.
1: Correct. So the wild card is three games, best of three. The AL's divisional series is best of five. And then after this, for the ALC championship game, and then the World Series are seven.
0: So the way it's set up would be such that it's two in Cleveland, two in Chicago, and then if there would have been a fifth game, it would have been in Cleveland.
1: Correct.
0: Got it.
2: So, Rufus, you have on your black today. So blackout day is tomorrow at Wright Field, so you're a day early.
0: I'm just preparing for all these things.
1: That's what I'm talking about.
0: I'm just getting ready for all these things. And, you know, black is beautiful. You can wear it all the time.
2: All day.
0: Every day. So, yeah, this is just that time. Annette, there has been, you know, going back to the other parts of the news, and I don't know that we will ever get over the stabbing of this 7-year-old girl. We heard from the mother of the woman who's alleged to have stabbed her. Did you catch up on that yesterday? What's the news?
2: I did. It was the saddest thing. She tearfully apologized to the family of the 7-year-old girl, saying that her daughter, she wasn't giving excuses, saying that she also felt failed because over, you know, the years she had been trying to get help for her daughter and her deep mental illness. And she said it was just something that burdened the family. She just had no avenues anywhere to turn for help after repeatedly asking for it. And, you know, to see this devastation happen, she was, you know, tearfully apologetic.
0: I can't even imagine this. Everything there will never be anything good about anything here. A lot of learning to happen. It's so sad that this 7-year-old girl, her family. It's just unimaginable. And as we talked about it yesterday, the sense of mental illness was just so obvious because there was nothing else that made any sense for the mother. And I can't even imagine what she's going through. But, you know, we see people often on the streets and we know that they're going through some level of mental illness. And the question is always, what do you do? And in this case, this is someone who tried to do something.
2: Yeah, you know, it's amazing how the community has come together. There's a memorial that is growing, you know, in size with teddy bears and candy, all the things a little girl would like. And, you know, they're all heartbroken. And, you know, there may be a hero out of this whole situation because, you know, there was a man who went after the woman who's accused of stabbing the little girl and tackled her to the ground. And that's one of the reasons why she's in the hospital now. She's not able to appear in court, and she's not in a facility because she's in the hospital, probably from injuries that she sustained from that tackle and maybe more.
0: Even sitting here now, it feels like we talk about mental health, but we just don't talk about it enough, or we don't get to what it is that it's like to go through it, to have your mind doing things that even you don't understand, and what the rest of society should think about in that moment.
2: It's, you know, Chicago's burdened by that because, you know, we had a mayor, Rahm Emanuel, who closed down mental health facilities in the city. And families will tell you, and I've spoken to families, that was a heavy, heavy burden because now there's it is a police situation. And we've seen it time and time again when a person is having a mental health episode. And instead of going to a hospital, the police are involved. It can turn into a deadly situation. So, you know, it is time to shine a light on this because it affects the community on a lot of levels.
0: Yeah, to elevate it again. When it gets here, then it's really, we've gone to a place that we would hope never to be. And it just,

0: that, and no charges were brought. It became this question of what do you do in these cases? And it seems that as a society, recognizing, and some things are just so obvious when people are struggling, what do you do? And you can't, I don't think, go and just snatch people off the streets and put them in a facility. But there's got to be something. There's got to be some resolution to this.
1: Yeah, you know, and as I was talking about, you know, the calling the police on a person who's having a mental health episode typically can end up in a deadly situation. We just saw that with Sonya Massey.
0: Yes.
1: Who was in her kitchen, and her mother had called the police in the past, and that night telling the 911 operator she has a mental illness. And unfortunately, it looked like she had an officer who showed up who also had a mental illness and just took her life, who is now deceased because he died of cancer.
0: Yeah.
1: But we see this time and time again. And so there have been discussions about creating a response unit that is designed to address that. But the city, we haven't gotten there yet. And so that might be the direction that we really need to focus on, because when you have a person who is mentally ill and there are hardly any, and I know the mayor talks about reopening too, but, you know, facilities, mental health facilities, but there are none practically, and resources for families to depend on and rely on. And then you have family members who are burdened with the task of trying to care and love a loved one who's going through this, who may be getting violent within their own households. So there's a lot of layers, and it's a lot to unpack, but we definitely have to at some point look at this.
0: Indeed. I'm trying to think of her position. She's either the chief of operations, the chief of police, the chief of detectives, but Chief Ussetti at the Chicago Police Department. Actually worked with her before she elevated to that level, as we were looking to bring mental health out of the shadows on the West Side. So she is in a very prominent position. She is very versed in this effort, as are a number of people in leadership. I know that our last chief of police was also very versed excuse me, in what you do in some of these cases around mental health. So it was elevated at that level, which may be why we haven't seen as many of those things happen in Chicago recently. But your point is well taken. And there's got to be just a lot more that we do in this space. It was, she's not even there anymore. It was the former chief of detectives, Antoinette Ursidi, but it looks like she was promoted to first deputy superintendent. So she's still there and still very much involved.
2: Now, I have a question, Rufus, because I just saw this on the news since we were talking about the story. It came up that there was a warrant for the alleged stabber's arrest out. So with that being said, is it kind of like a fall in the cracks of the system because maybe she shouldn't been on the street? Or is this just something that we just got to just say that, you know, maybe she didn't get the help she deserved?
0: Yeah, it feels like they're going to make more of it. It was something from an event that took place. I don't think it was even recent. But as they do, people are going to run for cover and try to find other ways in which to deal with all these things at this point. But it's clearly an issue, and clearly fingers are going to be pointed.
1: Talking about the priors that she right. had. She had had prior arrest in the past.
0: Right.
1: One was involving a CTA bus driver, and also some incidents that she had had in a shelter where she had attacked people. So, you know, you have the judicial system where, you know, that failed her or failed society by releasing somebody who has had a violent past onto the streets. And then the mental health piece, and you put those two together, and you have just a cocktail of something that is quite dangerous.
0: A recipe for,
1: you know,
0: disaster.
1: We've seen this on the CTA stations when the mental health facilities closed. People who were taking CTA were just saying, you know, they're, you know, riding in and for a lack of a better word, an insane asylum, because the people that were mentally ill were using the trains, you know, as a destination. They were just on the trains and having their mental breakdowns and people having to deal with that. And it also served as a homeless shelter. So things have gotten a lot better. I've noticed over the several weeks in talking to people who ride,

0: especially the Red Line. But, you know, the city has been burdened with the closure of mental health facilities.
1: Indeed. Something to be talked about as we get into the municipal elections. Let's take a quick break. We'll be right back after this.
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3: Hey, Daddy, what that there? 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
0: If ever you would leave early, this would be the day to do it. We're seeing some high travel times plus several incidents on the roadway, starting with DuSable Lakeshore Drive. That trip from 67th Street to Jackson, a 21-minute commute. You want to factor in an accident at 47th Street, backing things up quite a bit. As you make your way along the Ryan, off to a 25-minute start from 95th Street into downtown. The Bishop Ford, 19 minutes in from I-80-94 to the Ryan, heavy right around the Stony Island Theater. If you're on Tuskegee Airmen Memorial, you're looking at a 21-minute trip in from I-80, heaven from 111th Street. Things on the Stevenson right now are pretty bad. You're looking at an hour already from I-355 to DuSable Drive. Do factor in an accident causing stop-and-go traffic right around Lamont Road. On the outbound side of the Stevenson, a 55-minute trip there. The Eisenhower, slow at an hour three from Thorndale to the Burns Circle. You want to factor in an accident there, right near Route 390 Tollway. Luckily, it is off to the right shoulder, but it is causing some delays. On the outbound side of the Eisenhower, that's an hour trip. And the Kennedy, 50 minutes in from O'Hare to downtown, getting to the airport, a slow-moving 58-minute trip. Taking a look at our weather, it's going to shape up to be a sunny day once again. The National Weather Service says turning breezy as temperatures warm up even higher than yesterday. We're headed near the mid-70s. 74 is the official high. The low tonight will be around 48. But right now we're at 51 at Midway. It's 51 in Roseland and 51 degrees here at the Talk of Chicago. 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Well, that's a look at traffic and weather now. I'm Annette Flournoy on the Talk of Chicago, 1690 WVON.
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0: Welcome back. Can't verify it, but I certainly believe you. Carol Carter says before Rahm closed the mental clinics in 2012, Daley had also cut mental health down from 19 to 12. Emmanuel cut the number down to 5 or 6. And so here we are dealing with an issue because that's what folks are. I've got a lot going on, folks. I've got a lot of calls on the board. I'll try to get to you as best as I can, but I can't promise yet what will happen. But first, I've got Dan Gibbons from City Club on. Dan, good morning. Welcome to VON. How are you doing this morning?
1: Good morning, Rufus. I'm doing great, thanks.
0: All the kids are all set. You got a lot to do. We got something going on this evening.
1: I'm getting ready for tonight. I'm looking forward to it, seeing you and hearing from our school board presidential candidates. Going to be an interesting evening.
0: Well, tell us more about what we're doing this evening, Dan.
1: Yeah, so City Club of Chicago, you know, we usually gather all sorts of civic leaders and emerging civic leaders and club members to hear about what's really going on in Chicago directly from the folks who are in the mix. So tonight we're going to host each of the candidates for president of the school board. So there are three of those candidates now. You've probably seen some ads, you've seen them on the news, but you can come hear from them directly. And thanks to you, Rufus, you've got a little expertise I hear in the school board, if I remember correctly from a few years ago. Rufus, you're going to join us and help ask some of these questions to get some of the right answers of what these folks are doing and what they're going to do for the future of our students in our city.
0: Yeah, rumor has it, you know, City Club is always a great place to gather to hear from people who are involved in policy making in our city. The mayor was there last week before, and then he came here the next day. So similarly, tonight we will talk to these people who would love to be in charge of the board that runs our schools. I get a chance to talk to them a bit. And again, this is the setup because we're going to have another forum here on WVON in just a couple of weeks and go in even deeper on what it is that we're doing. But tonight, it's just one of these things that we're doing to really try and ensure that people know what's at stake and get to meet up close and personal the people who are running.
1: And everybody's welcome. I think that's important to note. That's I think we call City Club is Chicago's most accessible club. You don't really need to be a member. You don't need to spend a lot of money. You need to show up. You know, you just need to get in the room, and anybody can do that. So tonight's a great example. We're going to be at Maggiano's over on Grand Street. I think doors open about 5 o'clock. We'll be there until about 7. And, everybody's welcome there. It's I forget the exact ticket price, but it's reasonable ticket price to get in, have a drink, have some food, meet some other civic leaders, and of course, talk with candidates.
0: Indeed. Dan, you got some other things coming up at the City Club as well. I know the mayor was there. He's a candidate for mayor now.
1: Yes.
0: But we've got some other things coming up. So give us a quick rundown of what some of those might be up to.
1: Absolutely. It's quite the season. I mean, obviously with these elections coming up, we're going to be talking to a whole host of mayoral candidates. I think Joe Holberg is next. We've got Willie Wilson. We've got most of the candidates over time. But then we've got all our usual topics too. We're talking on October 14th about building a stronger, more inclusive Chicago. It's like no matter what's going on the federal stage, there are a lot of businesses here that understand, you know, that diversity and inclusion is vital to running a good business. So we're going to talk about that with the CEO of Hyatt, the CEO of ComEd, and a couple others on the 14th. The power of social enterprises to reduce recidivism is going to be happening on October 20th with the North Lawndale Employment Network. We've got Maria Kim, Damian Heron, Brenda Palms, just some great folks that are all doing good things in our communities. You know, in addition to all the politics, this stuff matters to our economy and to our people who are working to make this city work. So there's lots happening. There's all sorts of programs on our website. Everybody's welcome. You know, we sell a lot of these out, so you want to just get in. You know, just make sure you register early, but get in that room, and you'll find out when you're in the room, you're among all of Chicago's civic leaders. You know, you've got heads of foundations, you've got academic leaders, you've got community leaders, and then of course business, you know, leaders, CEOs, and elected officials. It's a pretty cool room to be in.
0: the room where it happens. Dan Gibbons, the executive director, president, CEO of the City Club of Chicago. Thanks so much, Dan. It's a pleasure and honor to be one of the governors and to join this evening and all the other ones to talk to those who lead our city and our area. And actually, we've had some folks even lead the country come through the City Club.
1: Absolutely.
0: So,
1: and thank you, Rufus. I heard you talking about mental health this morning. It's a topic we talk about very regularly, and it's something that we need to do more about in Chicago. So there's more to come on that as well.
0: Absolutely. Dan Gibbons, thanks again for joining us this morning. We'll see you this evening.
1: Talk to you later, Rufus. Thanks.
0: All right. Let's take a quick break, find out what is going on, what else is going on in the news, and got more for you when we come back after this.
2: Shaping up to be a beautiful day in Chicago, sunny, breezy, and warm as temperatures climb into the mid-70s. Good morning. I'm Ina Fernoy, and here's what's happening. Well, burglars hit four Chatham businesses along 75th Street, getting away with only an empty cash drawer and a couple of slices of cake. Well, an emergency meeting is set for later today to address the break-ins. Now, the frustrated owner of longtime restaurant Soul Veg City says, and in the past couple years, it has happened up to four times.
3: They didn't have any cash in it. The cash drawer was actually open because we've experienced it before, so we leave the cash drawers open.
2: Arell Brown says security cameras captured two men breaking into the restaurant's front window, then climbing inside. The thieves also broke into two other businesses on the same block, a beauty salon, a cleaner's, and also the beloved Flowers First. Well, Chicago police believe the Chatham break-ins are related to similar burglaries that happened in the Bronzeville neighborhood on Sunday. WVON's Kayla Patton has that story.
4: Beloved black-owned businesses, Bronzeville Soul, Peaches, and Hair Experts were all vandalized minutes apart on the 47th block of King Drive. Walking near the businesses, you can see windows and doors being boarded up and glass still on the ground. I took to the streets to get reactions from local supporters who says that it is heartbreaking and calling for better protections for businesses.
5: It's kind of ridiculous because you don't see them going downtown doing it. So it's upsetting that they got to come to where you live at. This is where we live at. It's really sad. It's unfortunate.
6: It's just unfair to have to go out of your community in fear of being broken into.
4: This is a continuation in a long string of local businesses that have been broken into on both Chicago's south and west sides. Police are continuing their investigations, and there are no reports of suspects in custody. Reporting from Peaches on 47th and King Drive, Kayla Patton, Our News Now, 1690 WVON.
2: In college football action this weekend, the Chicago State University Cougars fell short in Game 6 against Tarleton State University in Texas on Saturday. They suffered a dramatic 56-21 loss, but on a positive note, WVON's Logan Page goes beyond the jersey in this report.
7: After this weekend's game at fourth-ranked Tarleton State, CSU head coach Bobby Rome talked about his everlasting loyalty to his team and the inaugural football program.
8: Same principles that we set. I tell people, I was like, be where your feet are. My feet is right here at Chicago State. I'm going to try to do whatever I can and do whatever Dr. Carroll, President Z. Scott asked me as far as building a football program. I'm going to do it headstrong. I'm going to run through a brick wall just like she asked me to.
7: The Cougars started strong, taking a 7-0 lead in the first quarter before falling 56-21. The Cougars are back on the road Saturday, October 17th, taking on North Carolina A&T State University in Greensboro, North Carolina, with kickoff set for 11 a.m. Central. Logan Page, Our News Now, WVON 1690.
2: That will be Game 7 in their inaugural season. Well, that's a look at Our News Now on 1690 WVON. 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
9: Hey, Chicago. I want you to mark your calendar because Saturday, October 10th, I'll be your host for a very special night at the Harold Washington Cultural Center. I'm Dr. LaDonna Ray. As an ambassador for Man of the House, I'm inviting you to experience a stage play that tackles a side of domestic abuse we don't talk about nearly enough. What happens when the man is the victim? The number one urban stage play, Man of the House, is coming to Chicago for one night only. And listen to this cast. 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I'll see you there.
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2: These travel times are ramping up quickly this morning. You're now up to a 30-minute trip along the Ryan from 95th Street into downtown, getting there on the Bishop Ford, now 20 minutes in from I-80-94, pretty much still slow right there at the Stony Island Theater. If you're on Tuskegee Airmen Memorial, looking at a 22-minute trip in from I-80. Things along DuSable Lakeshore Drive are pretty heavy, a 22-minute trip from 67th Street to Jackson. You want to factor in that accident still in play at 47th Street, causing some big delays, a major slowdown, that is. As you make your way from Hollywood to Monroe, you're looking at a 19-minute trip already. The Stevenson, right now, an hour three in from I-355 to DuSable Drive. You want to factor in that crash at Lamont Road, causing some significant delays. As you travel outbound, you're just shy of an hour. The Eisenhower in hour six from Thorndale to the Burns Circle. That outbound trip will take you an hour, and things are heavier on the Kennedy as well. Just bumped up to 56 minutes in from O'Hare to downtown. Getting to the airport, also a 56-minute trip. Taking a look at our weather, shaping up to be a really nice day in Chicago. Sunny, breezy, as temperatures climb into the 70s, 74 is our official high. Our low tonight back down into the 40s, 48. But right now, we're still holding steady at 51 at Midway. It's 51 in Woodlawn and 51 degrees here at the Talk of Chicago. 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As you know, WVON is the exclusive proud media partner to the Cougars inaugural season. Now, they're back in action on Saturday, October 10th, when they travel to North Carolina to take on A&T State University for Game 7 in their inaugural season. Kickoff time is at 11 a.m. For their full complete schedule and ticket information, go to csu.edu. Well, that's a look at traffic and weather now. I'm Annette Flournoy on the Talk of Chicago, 1690 WVON.
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0: Welcome back. Today is October the 6th. 2 days from now, October 8th, will mark the 155th anniversary of the Great Chicago Fire, which killed an estimated 300 people, a story that most of us in Chicago know. Few of us know that the very same night, there was a firestorm in Peshtigo, Wisconsin, which killed roughly 2,500 people, nearly 10 times the amount killed here, making it the deadliest fire in American history. We have joining us this morning Deborah Hufford. She's the author of a new book titled The Fire Born, which talks about what happened here. It's a historical novel that also connects these two fires by a dude named William Butler Ogden. You may recall, you may not recall, but you may know that he was Chicago's first mayor and its richest man in the West. But tell us more about that. It's Deborah Hufford. Deborah, good morning. Welcome to WVON.
15: Good morning, Rufus, and good morning, Chicago. I'm so glad to be here.
0: Well, it's so good to have you. Deborah, why is it that this fire, being the magnitude that it is, remains one of America's most overlooked disasters?
15: Well, very simply, Chicago was the same night, and when you have the second largest city in the nation on fire, and it was really on fire. It burned about a third of the city, burned all of the downtown and the Gold Coast burned. And it was very big news, because back then fire was the biggest fear of all cities. So it was worldwide news. And at the very same time, up in Peshtigo, 250 miles north in the Wisconsin North Woods, it was burning, and it has ever since been the greatest, most deadliest fire in American history. But because it was up in the North Woods, and also because all of the telegraph poles and wires burned, a million and a half acres of land burned up there. So news of the fire didn't reach the world until many days later. So Chicago just completely overshadowed it, and it's been nearly forgotten in world history today.
0: Well, and some of us are learning about it right now for the first time.
15: A lot of people are.
0: Indeed. So thank you so much for writing about this. Why did you know about it, and why did you decide to write this novel about what took place there?
15: Well, my husband and I grew up in Iowa, and we moved to Wisconsin. We were going to actually move to Chicago, but we ended up in Milwaukee, and everyone talked about up north. And I know a lot of Chicagoans also vacation up north in Wisconsin. It's called Chicago's Playground, actually. And we heard about up north, and we didn't know what it was, so we took a trip up there, and we found out about Peshtigo, and I was just shocked, because I am a history buff, and I had never heard of it. And we also learned a lot about Wisconsin circus history, and I just thought, wow, this is incredible. No one knows about any of this, and a seed for this novel was planted.
0: Now, I mentioned in the introduction, I did not mention, I should have, that you are a former magazine editor and acclaimed author. Yeah. You had a number one bestseller and book of the year already on Amazon. But so those are things about you that we should know as we're having this conversation. But one of the things I did mention was William Butler Ogden. Tell us about him.
15: Yeah.
0: And his connection to, yes, both of these fires.
15: Yes, and he is the big connection. And when I learned about him, which I also knew nothing about, then I thought, well, he's the link. He's the big link. And he actually, and most people, even in Wisconsin, they don't know this, he was the first mayor of Chicago. And he, in 1835, he came, steamed down Lake Michigan, and he bought a lot of land on the coast of Lake Michigan. And at the time, Chicago was just a trading post. It was all swampy. And he stayed in this, well, they called it a motel, but it was really just a log cabin, and it had sheets to separate the rooms. And the guests were actually shooting wolves that were watering on the shoreline. And he bought most of the land that today is the Gold Coast. And he also bought 250,000 acres of woods, of virgin forest in the Peshtigo area, the North Woods of Wisconsin. And from there, he built the world's largest woodenware factory. And he built much of the Midwest and Chicago with all that wood. And so he, when the night of October 8th, 1871, when both Chicago and Peshtigo were burning, he owned much of the land that burned both places. And he lost all of his empires, his real estate, his lumber, and he also built railroads all throughout the Midwest. So he lost his fortune that night. And he was a very interesting man. And so I have the story is told through four characters. One is a Swedish orphan, immigrant orphan, and a lumberjack who has a very, very dark past, and he's trying to escape it. And they find solace together in, wait for it, a lumber camp brothel. But it isn't what you think. And they are linked together through William Ogden. And also there is a circus female lion tamer that comes from the East Coast and P.T. Barnum's show, and she tours in Chicago and Wisconsin, and she is also a character. And so I have a lot of circus history in the book as well.
0: It's fascinating. So they meet in a lumberjack brothel, but it's not what I think.
15: Yes.
0: but it's not what I think.
15: You would assume.
0: All right, we're talking with Deborah Hufford.
15: You have to read the book.
0: There you go. We're talking to Deborah Hufford about her book. It's called The Fire Born, a sweeping historical novel about the fire, the biggest tragedy in American history, that took place up in Peshtigo, Wisconsin. We'll have more with Deborah right after this.
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2: Northbound DuSable Lakeshore Drive still struggling due to that accident there at 47th Street, making your complete travel time from 67th Street to Jackson just about 22 minutes. You're looking at a 20-minute trip from Hollywood to Monroe. Turning to the Ryan, things are heavier and slower, almost 35 minutes from 95th Street to downtown. Right now, both the Bishop Ford and Tuskegee Airmen Memorial, a 20-minute trip into the Ryan. If you're on the Stevenson, you're still looking at just about an hour three from I-355 to DuSable Drive, an hour traveling out. The inbound side of the Eisenhower, still that hour six. In from Thorndale to the Burns Circle, that outbound trip will take you an hour as well. And just shy of an hour in both directions along the Kennedy and from O'Hare to downtown and back again. Taking a look at our weather, things are looking bright and breezy. The National Weather Service says we're headed toward a daytime high of around 74 degrees today under lots and lots of sunshine. So grab those sunglasses. You're going to need them. Tonight, temperatures are expected to dip down into the 40s. 48 is our official low. Right now, we're up to 52 at O'Hare. It's 52 in Jeffrey Manor and 52 degrees here at the Talk of Chicago. 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As you know, WVON is the exclusive, proud media partner to the Cougars' inaugural season. They're back in action this weekend when they travel to North Carolina on Saturday to take on A&T State University for Game 7 of their inaugural season. Kickoff time, 11 a.m. For their full complete schedule and for ticket information, go to csu.edu. Well, that's a look at traffic and weather now. I'm Annette Flournoy on the Talk of Chicago, 1690 WVON.
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0: act. Titus, somehow I thought you were going to play fire. We are talking this morning with Deborah Hufford about her book called The Fire Born, talking about the Peshtigo, Wisconsin fire that took place at the same time as the Great Chicago Fire. Deborah, a couple questions come up from our listeners. One from Renee, and same question came up from Ken Duncan, one of our colleagues. How did he get this land? Who did he buy it from, Ogden, or did he just claim it?
1: Well, this is an interesting question, and you can guess the answer. The Native Americans had most of the land, and it was a lot of the tribes. There were many tribes, but one of the main tribes was the Potawatomi tribe from that all along the coast, including what today is with Chicago. And I write about this in the book. And so basically what happened is the U.S. government just took it. And then they sometimes did pay, but in today's terms, it was such a piddly amount. It was shocking. But the government made it clear that they had to be removed, that this land was going to be settled by white immigrants and settlers from the east. And so this is, you know, this is a sad story that happened all across the United States. And in fact, when William Ogden, he had took a steamship down the Michigan, Lake Michigan coast, and not only did he see hundreds and hundreds and hundreds of miles of virgin pine forest, but he also saw fruit orchards that the Potawatomi had planted. And so the shoreline was just a bloom in these beautiful fruit orchards. And that's when he got the idea that because he came from upstate New York, from a timbering family, and he looked at those pine forests and he thought, yeah, I'm going to buy those. And it was just theft was what it was. That was the history. So, yep. And my book, I really am proud. I love to find unknown and obscure history. And as we know, so much of history has been written out of the books. It's a white, rich man's perspective. And now we are hearing so much more about stories of other people and women and what they accomplished and what they did. So my book is really deep research into a lot of the obscure history, including black history.
0: Tell us more about that.
1: Well, I originally did have a black lumberjack in Peshtigo, and there weren't many of them, but when blacks came up after the Civil War, many came to Chicago, and there were some that were in the lumber camps, although most lumberjacks were Scandinavian, Irish, or Yankee. They were from New England, and they just moved west. And I write some, my white lumberjack actually had this really, really hard past. And he was in the Civil War, and he became a prisoner of war at Andersonville, the most infamous, horrific prison in the Confederate South. And I write, the whole chapter is dedicated to this experience, and my lumberjack sees about 100 black soldiers, prisoners of war, who were admitted into Andersonville. And there's just some really horrific stories about, I mean, everyone there, it was tremendously overcrowded and just a nightmare. But I write about some true characters and true events that really happened there. And then, of course, I have circus history. And a lot of people don't know that Wisconsin was sort of the birthplace of the circus world in America. And, of course, Chicago got a lot of circus tours, but the Harry Houdini and the Ringling Brothers were both born in Wisconsin, and then Joseph Bailey, who was of Barnum and Bailey, was born up in the North Woods. But another character who was not as well known today, but was very, very famous, world famous, in the 1870s, was Ephraim Williams. And he was a black porter that lived in Appleton. And he taught his black stallion to do arithmetic problems. And no one could figure out how this horse and he did it. Well, he taught this horse, which was a very smart horse, he would give it cues as to how many times he would say, how much is 2 + 2? And the horse would paw 4. Well, he was giving it cues, but no one could notice what cues he was giving. And he became world famous. He toured in Europe, and then he also created a circus that had a lot of black African-American tap dancers and singers, and he hired Bessie Smith when she was very young. That's how she got her start. Mm-hmm. So, you know, there's a lot of this history that has just been like the Peshtigo Fire that has been forgotten or never written about that now we're discovering. So I've really had a fun time writing, discovering all this amazing history.
0: Well, Deborah, you're spending your time well, and thank you so much for writing about it. And I'm so excited that you brought all of this to us. The book is titled The Fire Born by Deborah Hufford. It is clearly worth reading. You've heard a bit about it this morning. Make sure that you check it out. It is available wherever you get your books. And as always, I encourage you, visit your independent bookstores, your black bookstores, because they can certainly use the help. Deborah Hufford, thank you so much for being with us this morning.
1: Rufus, thank you so much. This was really an honor. I appreciate it.
0: Indeed. Be well, my friend.
1: You too. Thank you.
0: All right. Let's find out from Annette what's in the headlines and what's in Black Information News. More for you on the other side. Callers, don't go away. I'm going to get to as many of you as I can somewhere in the next segment.
2: To be a great looking day in Chicago as temperatures climb well into the 70s. 74 is our official high. On this Tuesday, October 6th, 2026, I'm in Flournoy. Into the headlines, an emergency meeting is planned for later today to address several break-ins along the 75th Street Business District in Chatham. Governor Pritzker is getting support from an unlikely source. Former Illinois House Republican leader Jim Durkin is endorsing Pritzker over his GOP challenger, Darren Bailey. And the White Sox win Game 2 in Cleveland. Game 3 is tomorrow afternoon here in Chicago at Wray Field. National news from the Black Information Network is next on Chicago's original social media platform, 1690 AM WVON, Berwyn, Chicago. It's 8:03.

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1: President Trump is facing criticism after suggesting during a campaign stop in Nebraska that Iran should target California as part of the ongoing conflict.
2: It's a small price to pay for keeping the world safe, keeping our country safe. Let them take out Los Angeles. Let them take out San Diego.
1: California Governor Gavin Newsom condemned the remarks on social media, calling them dangerous and unacceptable. The U.S. Supreme Court is refusing to hear an appeal from convicted Charleston, South Carolina church shooter Dylan Roof. Roof was sentenced to death for the 2015 massacre at Mother Emanuel AME Church, where 9 black parishioners were killed. He argued judicial bias tainted his trial, but lower courts rejected those claims. And Young Miami is gearing up to release her debut album. The rapper says the project, titled Watch This, is personal and represents her betting on herself. The album includes her hit single Spin That and is scheduled to drop on October 23rd. Get BIN News Now on demand 24/7 on the iHeartRadio app. Here's Terry McCready.
3: Republican senators are pushing back after Defense Secretary Pete Hegseth announced plans to cut generals and admirals by 20%.
4: And I'm proud to stand on this stage and report that the warrior ethos has been revived. Our military is being rebuilt, and American deterrence is back.
3: Hegseth delivering his State of the Force address at the Marine Corps base in Quantico, Virginia last week. Senate leaders say they received little or no advance notice and are questioning whether the cuts could hurt military readiness. Some also want to know whether experienced officers are being pushed out for political or ideological reasons, especially as black and female leaders have been disproportionately affected by recent dismissals and blocked from promotions. Hegseth says the cuts will increase accountability and help cut the bureaucracy.
5: And basically, it was just a waste of my time. This is another thing that concerns everyone, whether you're talking about a Rokana or a Thomas Massey. There's a lack of transparency and seemingly an attempt to cover up.
3: Black representative from Texas, Jasmine Crockett, during an Epstein hearing back in July. But right now, she's making it crystal clear that she supports all Democrats on the ballot in the Lone Star State. And that includes Democratic Senate nominee, Texas State Representative James Tallarico. She told the Texas Tribune that she endorsed Tallarico the day after the election. That was the one that she lost. Crockett called Tallarico to congratulate him on his win in the March 3rd primary, but has not released any official statements or a formal endorsement in the months since. The Washington Post reports she has not campaigned with Tallarico, and the state representative's name was not included in the list released September 28th of 14 endorsements from Crockett's Fueling Individual Rights Everywhere, known as FIRE. The group has backed multiple candidates nationwide from Texas and California to the U.S. Virgin Islands. U.S. Southern Command says the military blew up another alleged drug trafficking boat in the Caribbean over the weekend. 4 narco terrorists were reportedly killed in the strike. According to Southcom, the vessel was operating along established routes for narco trafficking in the Caribbean, and confirmed intelligence revealed its involvement. This is the U.S. military's first boat strike this month. U.S. forces have carried out a minimum of 71 strikes, killing over 200 narco terrorists since September of last year. A Louisiana State University student alleges a school football player raped her last year. Kendall Danielle Francis is now speaking out about how the school managed her report and the lack of guidance she said she received throughout the process. During a TikTok appearance, she discussed the months-long Title IX investigation that played out after she reported the rape to the school. Francis says she received an email while she was in class to notify her that the student, who had been suspended for 2 semesters, had his punishment modified upon appeal to 4 semesters probation. He would remain on campus and continue playing football. Stay informed, stay connected, and subscribe. Follow BIN News This Hour wherever you get your podcasts. I'm Terry McCready for the Black Information Network.
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7: 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I'm Dr. LaDonna Ray. As an ambassador for Man of the House, I'm inviting you to experience a stage play that tackles a side of domestic abuse we don't talk about nearly enough. 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And listen to this cast. 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I'll see you there.
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0: Welcome back. This is Lawsuit Abuse Awareness Week. Who knew? But what it does is put a plain question to Americans. What does excessive litigation actually cost you? Every time a delivery fee creeps up or an insurance bill arrives higher than expected, few people would guess that a courtroom scheme could be part of that reason. We have joining us today Tiger Joyce, who's the president of the American Tort Reform Foundation, to talk about this. Tiger, good morning and welcome back to WVON.
1: Rufus, good morning. Thank you for having me.
0: No, it's always good to have you. So Lawsuit Abuse Awareness Week, what is that? How and why does your organization market every year?
1: Well, we think it's important because I think you mentioned this, the cost of the excesses and the abuses in the civil justice system don't just sort of sit out there mythically just in some corner. They're ultimately passed on to all of us as consumers. And I think for your listeners, throughout the state of Illinois, it's for a family of four, it's a little over $8,000. That's a very significant cost. For those in the Chicago area, it's $10,000. That's what the analysis has concluded. Those are real costs, with affordability being such a central focus of discussion today, across the country. Understanding that the excesses and the abuses ultimately get passed on, or if you're a business, if the costs and the burdens become too great, you may just go out of business or stop a line of business. So it's significant, and I think particularly, as you've mentioned, we've highlighted some of what we think are profound abuses in the system that have led defendants in civil litigation to utilize federal racketeering statute to push back on some of these worst of the abuses.
0: Tell us more about that. What does your latest report tell us? What did you find in that in terms of lawsuit abuse, and particularly, as you mentioned, RICO? Which companies have filed these cases, and what have the courts decided as it relates to that?
1: Well, just again, to back up a little bit, this involves the racketeering statute, so-called RICO, which was established by Congress in 1970 to deal with organized crime. And I think what Congress recognized when they enacted it was that organized crime was a complex enterprise. It wasn't just one or two people or one or two entities. And so allowing law enforcement to investigate the complexity of an enterprise like that enabled legally the law enforcement to deal with organized crime in a much more effective way. So what I think a lot of businesses, I think two that come to mind immediately are Federal Express and Uber, have been bringing multiple cases involving staged accidents. These

0: back on these enterprises. And I think in Illinois, we've also highlighted a case where you've got a company that is a target for asbestos litigation and a whistleblower, according to this company, alleges that the so-called Gorey law firm paid deposition attorneys bonuses for getting sick elderly clients to name solvent companies on a target list. In other words, they were incentivizing people who didn't have the firsthand knowledge that's required to file a case to name businesses that are solvent as opposed to insolvent defendants. And this law firm ended up having to dismiss most of their claims because it was demonstrated that they were they were not valid. The company, JM Manufacturing, of course, had to pay to defend all these cases, and the plaintiff's firm was able to dismiss their cases with no penalty. So you can see the incentives here to bring these cases under these circumstances, unless and until a defendant really pushes back.
1: Tiger, you are the president of the American Tort Reform Foundation. What reforms does your report recommend to help curb some of this suspected fraud?
0: Well, I think if you read the report, we've got a series of them. StopCourtFraud.com. I encourage your listeners to look it over and to see both the improvements, the reforms that we recommend, but also to see the scope of this and to see how, in much more detail. I'm just giving you kind of the sort of the Cliff's Notes here on this. But I would highlight two in particular, and I mentioned this a little bit in the context of this asbestos case, these asbestos cases. If a business determines or has a reasonable basis to determine that they are the victim, the target of this type of abuse and this type of fraud, they should be given judges need to give them the discretion and the flexibility to pursue it, to identify it, and then if and when it's identified, to take appropriate action and impose sanctions on those who bring these cases. From a more technical standpoint, I mentioned the so-called safe harbor, the 21-day time frame that plaintiffs' firms have to have their cases dismissed without prejudice. There should be consequences if and when they bring these cases. They shouldn't be allowed to dismiss them and simply move on without any consequences. I think those two matters by themselves would go a long way towards addressing these problems, but we highlight other matters such as tightening up the requirements in mass tort cases to ensure, for example, that claimants have actually used a product and/or actually have suffered the type of injury that's alleged. We also needs to be greater transparency when outside litigation funders are involved, so that at least their presence in litigation is at least made aware to all those involved. There are a lot of reforms, but I think the first two that I mentioned would go a long way, and we're hopeful that there will be reforms.
1: Indeed,
0: you
1: mentioned we can get much more of this in the report, which is just out today. Where can people go to find and get more information?
0: Sure. It's at StopCourtFraud, all one word, .com. Came out today, and encourage your listeners to check it out.
1: Tiger, always a pleasure to talk to you. Appreciate all the work that you're doing here, because it does cost us. You know, I will just end with this. I went to fill my gas tank up yesterday, and I couldn't fill it up because Costco stops you at $100. So all these things really add to this whole issue of affordability that you point out so eloquently here. Thank you so much for being with us.
0: Thank you so much, Rufus. I appreciate it.
1: Be well. Let's take a break. I'll take some calls when we come back after this.
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16: Both ends of DuSable Lakeshore Drive down to a crawl. You're looking at a 25-minute trip from 67th Street to Jackson. You still want to factor in that earlier accident just before 47th Street. Traffic backed up all the way to 57th. As you make your way from Hollywood to Monroe, that's also a 25-minute trip. Stop and go from Foster to the Oak Street curve. If you're on the Ryan, things are heavier and slower. Now almost 35 minutes from 95th Street into downtown. The inbound side of the Bishop 4, still just about that 20-minute trip in from I-80-94 to the Ryan. Slowest, right around the Stony Island Feeder to the Ryan. Tuskegee Air Memorial, you'll see a ton of brake lights approaching 119th Street, then slow in. If you're on the Stevenson, you're looking at now an hour trip from I-355 to DuSable Drive 55 on the return. The Eisenhower still slow at an hour 12. From Thorndale to the Burn Circle, that outbound trip will take you just about an hour. And things are heavy still on the Kennedy. Just about 57 minutes in from O'Hare to downtown. Getting to the airport, that's a 48-minute trip. Taking a look at our weather, shaping up to be a beautiful day in Chicago on the breezy side, but clear, beautiful skies with a plenty of sunshine. Grab the sunglasses. We're headed toward a daytime high of around 74. The National Weather Service says tonight going down to 48. But right now, temperatures continue to climb. We're up to 55 at Midway, is 54 in Auburn Gresham, and 54 degrees here at the Talk of Chicago. 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For their full complete schedule and for their ticket information, go to csu.edu. Well, that's a look at traffic and weather now. I'm N.F. Lernoy on the Talk of Chicago, 1690 WVON.
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0: This is how we do it. This is a warning, folks. Tomorrow morning on the Rufus Williams Show, we will be joined by none other than Montel Jordan and his wife. This is how we do it. Just wanted to make sure that you all knew. Got just a couple minutes to take a call or two, just because this is how we do it. Brother Hall, you've been hanging on for all morning. Good morning and welcome to VON. What's on your mind this morning, my friend? Brother Hall, you there?
1: Anybody, but it was well worth it, brother. The subject you had on this morning is where I was going. Let me thank your guests, too, that all came on, because certainly they was on target as well. And particularly the group that, what's the name of the group that you're featuring on there a lot? Is that the men's group or the, oh, my God, I'm having a senior moment. But anyway, he said that they were going to be dealing with that as well, with the mental health.
0: Oh, and, yeah, from the City Club of Chicago.
1: Yeah, from the City Club, right. See, that's important, Rufus. I'm going to tell you why. And let me just thank a few people if I can, man. Let me thank you. Let me thank Nancy Jefferson from the West Side. I also work part-time for Mondale at 25th at the Boys Club with Miss Henry, Vance Henry's mother. At 25th in California, a little bit. But let me also thank Miss Dagger out of Cabrini Green. You know, I'm naming folk who set the tone for our community, brother, to when something like that jumped off in terms of mental crisis, all hands came together, all boots on the ground. That's the way it was. You don't need to reinvent the wheel. You just need to oil the wheel to make sure that it's running smooth. And that's our problem, man. We're not doing that, man. We're not doing that. We're talking about, well, we're going to open up some more centers. Centers have nothing to do with the folk that you have on the ground. This is on the ground level, man. You got to have specialists that deals with human services that can be able to reach one. You understand what I'm saying? We got some serious problems in our neighborhood. Let me challenge you, Rufus. 39th and Wentworth, are you there? Hello?
0: I'm here.
1: Oh, okay. 39th and Wentworth, there's a person there that's on that bench that had been there for a while. She used to be on King Drive. And she used to be up on the Viaduct, but because of her mental situation of not socializing, they ran away from there. So here's what I'm saying to you. She's what we call a yet. Because it's going to happen. And I'm not hoping that it happens, but I'm saying we can prevent that if, in fact, that we see it and we do something about it. Yeah. I'm getting sick of people talking about what they're going to open up and this, that, and that's all in fine. But if you don't have the foot, where are all these people, man? You got all these people from human services. Where they at, man? Where are these people from the Department of Health? We don't see them because they're not on the ground, brother.
0: Yeah.
1: Wherever they are, they're not engaging us. So I'll say this lastly, Rufus. It's important, brother, that we go from the bottom up, not top down. And so I just hope that you kind of understand me just a bit.
0: No, I hear you, Brother Hall. I hear you and I appreciate that. Thanks so much for your call and your comments always. Let's find out from Annette what's going on in the news. When we come back, it's Tuesday. It's 8:30. It's ComuniCon and Wealth Strategies. We'll be back right after this.
2: Turning sunny and pleasant today and on the breezy side as temperatures climb near the mid-70s. Good morning. I'm Annette Flournoy and here's what's happening. Well, Governor Pritzker is getting support from an unlikely source, a Republican. Former Illinois House Republican leader Jim Durkin has endorsed Pritzker for governor over GOP challenger Darren Bailey. Now, Durkin says Bailey is not qualified to lead Illinois. Well, Durkin says that, well, Durkin actually retired back in 2023 after 24 years in the legislature. He has been an outspoken critic of President Trump, who has endorsed Bailey. Well, burglars hit four Chatham businesses along 75th Street, getting away with only an empty cash drawer and a couple of slices of cake. An emergency meeting is set for later today to address those break-ins. Now, the frustrated owner of longtime restaurant Soul Veg City says in the past couple years, it has happened up to four times.
3: They didn't have any cash in it. The cash drawer was actually open because we've experienced it before, so we leave the cash drawers open.
2: Arell Brown, security cameras captured two men breaking into the restaurant's front window, then climbing inside. The thieves also broke into two other businesses on the same block, a beauty shop, dry cleaners, and the Prominent Flowers First. Well, Chicago police believe the Chatham break-ins are related to similar burglaries that happened in the Bronzeville neighborhood on Sunday. WVON's Kayla Patton has that story.
4: Beloved Black-owned businesses, Bronzeville Soul, Peaches, and Hair Experts were all vandalized minutes apart on the 47th block of King Drive. Walking near the businesses, you can see windows and doors being boarded up and glass still on the ground. I took to the streets to get reactions from local supporters who says that it is heartbreaking and calling for better protections for businesses.
5: It's kind of ridiculous because you don't see them going downtown doing it. So it's upsetting that they got to come to where you live at. This is where we live at. It's really sad. It's unfortunate.
6: It's just unfair to have to go out of your community in fear of being broken into.
4: This is a continuation in a long string of local businesses that have been broken into on both Chicago's south and west sides. Police are continuing their investigations, and there are no reports of suspects in custody. Reporting from Peaches on 47th and King Drive, Kayla Patton, Our News Now, 1690 WVON.
2: And White Sox fans in Chicago are over the top. The Sox win game two in Cleveland. Now game three is tomorrow afternoon right here in Chicago at Wright Field. That's a look at Our News Now on 1690 WVON. 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

0: Welcome back. Kamini says we're going to be all right. It's Tuesday. It means it's time for Wealth Strategies with our main man, Kamini Khan. Kamini, I always ask you this. I'll ask you this so we can shorten it a bit. But why do you think it's important that we always have this segment? And what is your financial topic of the week?
1: I appreciate that, Rufus. Good morning to all the listeners. Good morning to the crew. I appreciate everyone being here for your Tuesday check-in with your money. I'm excited today, Rufus. We got a hot topics discussion today, and of course, we're going to get into that. But you know, Rufus, the reason, you know, just like we talk about every week, why this show is so important, this segment, is because we have to continue to have discussions and conversations around building wealth for ourselves, our family, our community. Going to talk about different topics every week, do a deep dive. You know, investing and educating ourselves about investments and starting up businesses and home ownership. You know, each of these topics are really important. And so we're going to talk about them each and every week so we can begin to move the needle on building wealth for ourselves and our family. And so with that being said, Rufus, like I said, our financial tip of the week is our hot topic discussion. And we are talking about AI and your money.
0: Whenever your financial advisor gets excited and says it's a hot topic, you just can't wait to hear what that is. So AI is very much in the news and has been on every single aspect, it seems. But why do you want to discuss it in the context of personal finance?
1: Yeah, thank you for that, Rufus. Let me start out with a quick story. My wife and I, we did some traveling this weekend, came back, and we wanted to get a bite to eat. Right. And so we called a local restaurant with the intention of doing a pickup order. Right. What was different about this time is, you know, a lot of times you call, you know, businesses and you'll have that voice assistant answer the phone sometime. And sometimes you push, you know, zero to try to get to a person. But this time I said, let me play along with this. The voice assistant picked up the phone and it said, how can I help you? And I said, I want to place an order. It said, OK, well, what do you want? I was like, oh, OK. So I gave it a shot. I said, you know, I said a couple different items I wanted. It said, okay, well, let me calculate that for you. It gave me the total. It says, do you want pickup or delivery? I said, pickup. And, you know, just went along playing the game. And it said, okay, your order will be ready in 20 minutes. We look forward to seeing you. And they said, what's your name? I said, Khan. They said, well, nice meeting you, Khan. I was just floored, man. It's, you know, but the point of the story is that, you know, Rufus, artificial intelligence is really changing the way that we work. It's changing the way that we shop. It's changing the way we communicate and even our personal finances. And so what I want to talk about today is that, you know, we know AI can be very powerful, but I want listeners to think about AI as a tool. Mm-hmm. As a tool that we can use to better ourselves and our personal finances and give us some insights about things that we're doing so we can make smarter financial money decisions. It's definitely, you know, pluses and minuses to it. And so we'll get to that. But a lot of what I'm going to talk about today, you can reference yourself. There was a study by MIT Sloan School of Management about AI and financial advice. So that's a good reference for you where you can find more information about this topic.
0: Interesting. Well, we never begin in these ways, Kamini, without some statistics. And I'm interested to hear what kind of statistics you'll give us about AI and finance.
1: Yeah, so I got a couple of good ones here. So the first one is 66% of all consumers already use AI in some aspect of their daily lives. That includes things like banking, budgeting, shopping. So that's a stat from an artificial intelligence statistic report. That same report also said that 62% of people believe AI will help improve their personal financial decisions. That's what people believe, right? Mm-hmm. And so another report said that 57% of financial professionals, us, we actually use AI in our processes every day so far as software and just helping people. So it's actually a big part of what we do and how we help people. And then, of course, you know, we got to take the good with the bad. One last stat, Americans reported approximately $16 billion in fraud losses in 2025. And regulators warned that AI is making scams more realistic and harder to detect. And a lot of people can attest to that.
0: Which is why it's important. You can't use AI if you don't know what you're talking about. if they you don't know what they're talking about, if you can't evaluate what the answers are that you get, then that's when the fraud and all these other things has a much better chance of happening to you.
1: That's right.
0: Talk about it. What is AI and why does it matter when it comes to your money?
1: Yeah, and I appreciate that, Rufus. So AI, so first let me just say, by no means am I an expert in AI. So let's not.
0: Even the experts,
1: you know, I am not the expert.
0: Still coming up with
1: you can
0: names.
1: Certainly bring, and I'm sure you already have had some experts on the show in AI. But I just want to give the listeners some context and insight about AI and your money. And so AI is really a technology that learns patterns and helps make predictions. So it's the technology, you know, everything from chatbots to that assistant who answered the phone. But long story short, it's a technology that really runs through algorithms and helps people make predictions. And so people already use AI without even knowing it, like the example I just gave. Some other examples include things like AI helps catch credit card fraud. You know, sometimes you get those calls on the phone, like, you know, does somebody just charge your card? That, you know, a lot of that is AI. You got online banking assistance. Like I said, when you call that number, you're trying to push zero. You know, that can happen. You got budgeting apps. You got tax preparation software. A lot of that is already AI powered. So a lot of times we're using AI and don't even realize it.
0: And have been for some time.
1: Yep, have been for some time.
0: Indeed. And you've used some examples. What are some other examples that you have where people are using AI to impact decisions that affect us every day with respect to our money?
1: Yeah, and so a lot of ways AI impacts the decisions we make, and even sometimes without us really knowing it. So a lot of times when we apply for mortgages nowadays, AI is involved in that process, that approval process or that rejection process. And just like anything, AI is only as good as the information it has. And so sometimes it can be some discriminatory scoring in that if it's not done properly. It can deny people from loans or give you higher rates than you would have otherwise. It can be involved in credit scoring. On the flip side, you know, it can help with retirement planning, investment and management decisions, underwriting, shopping recommendations. And of course, we know people just use AI chatbots to get generic advice. And so many ways that AI is tied into personal finance, and it's really transforming the way that we handle our money.
0: Well, when we think about all those things and how people are using AI, it's been said that AI is going to take a lot of people's jobs.
1: Yep.
0: You mentioned how AI is used in your profession as well.
1: Sure.
0: So then the question simply becomes, do you think AI can actually replace you? Can AI replace financial advisors, or does it make you more effective in doing the job that you do?
1: Yeah, no, that is a great question, Rufus. I think just in that study I referenced, that MIT study, they actually did a little bit of research around that, around, you know, can AI replace financial professionals and the advice you're getting? And I think one thing about AI is, you know, AI can calculate data quickly, right? It can give you answers very quickly. But the part that is missing from AI is that, you know, it doesn't have the wisdom, the judgment, the experience to be able to take your personal situation into consideration. AI doesn't deal well with nuance, right? You know, factors that can override a recommendation, you know, because a client can tell me one factor and it can change the recommendation completely based on that one factor, just based on their personal situation. So long story short, I don't believe AI can replace, because it'll never be able to have the judgment that financial advisors provide. And particularly when it comes to a crisis, you know, when you're in a crisis, nuance is so important, and AI cannot provide that nuance that's needed, particularly in a crisis. So I think that financial advisors and the advice we give will be around for a very long time. But just like anything, we use AI to help us improve what we're doing every day.
0: So in other words, you're going to be all right.
1: I'm going to be all right. We're going to be all right.
0: We're going to be all right. Well, let's talk about wealthy people, because they have obviously a lot of resources and AI is there for them as well. How do you think that they use AI for their personal finances?
1: That's a good question, Rufus. Actually, there was an article on CNBC, which talked about how wealthy people do integrate and use AI as it relates to their finances. So a couple different ways. And so high net worth families, they typically use AI to track their investments, right? To help them to keep track of investments. They use it to help analyze business performance, you know, and how their businesses are doing. Improve tax efficiency around what you're doing. Help manage estate planning data. You know, it's a lot of data when it comes to estate planning. So to be able to help manage that data and making sure that things are in the right context, and be able to help monitor your risk exposure to make sure you're not exposed in one area versus the other. And so wealthy folks use AI, but they don't replace it with professional advice. One thing that article talks about is that they use AI in conjunction with an advisor, a professional, to be able to make sure that they can get the information and advice that they need. So that, so it doesn't replace an advisor. For many wealthy people, it can actually work alongside your advisor to make sure you're getting a robust, complete financial picture about what you have.
0: Now, we've talked about a lot of the benefits of AI in finances. What are some of the risks?
1: Yeah, so in the same context, you know, obviously, just like I said, you got to take the good with the bad. There are a lot of risks involved in using AI. And so in some cases, you know, AI, you know, the data that you have, it can actually, or you provide AI, it can compromise, you know, your data privacy. You know, a lot of times we get those notices about our privacy or, you know, information leaks and, you know, our information kind of being spilled out there into the universe. And so that can happen. Identity theft, just like the statistic shared earlier, that statistic was actually from the FTC. It can potentially trigger audits. You know, if you're not careful around, you know, what you're doing with tax planning, it can bypass fiduciary standards. Fiduciary standards are what financial advisors and attorneys and many professionals abide by to make sure that you're getting proper advice and it's in your best interest. Well, AI doesn't have to necessarily abide by that same standard. And so to ensure that you're getting the best advice and that advice that's in your interest, you want to make sure you're working with a real professional, a human. And, you know, you can have AI work in conjunction with that advisor to make sure that you're getting what you need.
0: Well, let's talk about this, because for some of us less wealthy people, how can we use AI to improve our personal finances?
1: And that's the point, Rufus, right? You know, AI is out there, right? It's not going anywhere, at least anytime soon. So if it's out there, you know, and I'm telling listeners to think about it as a tool, we want to be able to use this tool, use this resource that's out there, do it in a smart way, do it in a way that, you know, won't compromise your data, but use it in a way where you can actually get some benefit out of it, and it can help put you in a better place. So I got five strategies that I want to share with listeners to be able to use AI to help improve your personal finances. So one, let's talk about smarter budgeting. Right. So AI can help us with budgeting. It can actually help us categorize our spending. You know, there are a lot of websites out there that can kind of help you with spending tracking and organizing your spending. You know, even some tools out there that can help you manage those subscriptions. You know, it seems like I have a new subscription kind of just popping up all the time. And so being able to make sure that you are aware of those subscriptions you have, and, you know, maybe you need to cancel some you haven't used in a while. There's some tools out there. Yeah. Why do I have this? You know, you might have did like a 3 month for free and then you forgot about it. And so it can help us kind of manage those things and help us save money in that way.
0: So you can do some smarter budgeting with AI.
1: Do some smarter budgeting using AI too.
0: Can it help us with debt reduction?
1: It can help you with debt reduction, and that's the second strategy. And the way that it can do that is it can help us prioritize the debts that we have. You know, I sit down with clients and help them come up with a debt repayment strategy. You know, we had a whole show on how to address debt and debt reduction. Well, you know, AI can help us in that process. You don't want to take over the process, but it can certainly help by prioritizing those bills, you know, categorizing them by your interest and balance and payments, and it can help us put together a plan to get those debts paid down. So that's another way we can use it, through debt reduction planning. A third way that we can use it in a smart kind of way is to be able to help with retirement planning, believe it or not. And, you know, definitely don't want to replace your advisor, you know, and the advice we give around retirement planning. But it can help you be able to just kind of do some basic projections around retirement, you know, like, hey, if I need X number of dollars, you know, how much do I got to save per month? You know, some basic planning. But, you know, when you start talking about getting into the details and the nuance and, hey, what my Social Security is going to provide, what this 401k is going to give me, what this pension is going to provide, you need an advisor to be able to kind of flush that all out for you. But certainly AI can help in giving us some estimates and stress testing, testing those particular elements around retirement. So
0: smarter budgeting, debt reduction planning, retirement planning, anything else?
1: Yeah. And so investment monitoring, that's another strategy. And so being able to look at the investments you actually have and help you monitor those. You know, if you deal with investments, sometimes you do trades and things like that. And so this can kind of help you keep up with that type of stuff, because, you know, obviously you can't watch the market every day all the time. So it can give you some market trends and analysis and give you some insights. But remember, AI is a prediction tool. And so it's only as good as the information it receives. And sometimes it is wrong. So just understand that. Sometimes the information you can get is wrong. And so you look at it as a tool to be able to help you, but also make sure that you're doing the actual checking behind it to make sure that the information you receive is correct. You know, there are data distortions and all kind of different risks associated with it. Just like I said, anything, got to take the good with the bad.
0: More reason to have someone who knows what they're doing involved in this, why it's good to have Kamini be involved in your life in these ways. Did we pick up most of the main things in the ways in which AI can help?
1: Yeah. So one last thing is tax planning assistance. Tax planning. And so AI can help you estimate tax liabilities, potential deduction opportunities that you might have missed, tracks charitable giving. But also tell people you got to make sure you work with a tax professional as well as legal professional when it comes to advice, just like your financial advisor. You don't want to bypass these professionals because there's so much nuance. There's so much that goes into your personal circumstance. You need a real person to look over your situation, to give you advice, to make sure you're getting the most bang for your buck. But certainly these five strategies, if we use them and kind of implement them into what we're doing, we can get a robust overall picture of our financial situation so we can really transform what we're doing for the better.
0: It's going, it's growing. AI can be helpful in your finances. This is what excites this is what excites Kamini. And
1: right.
0: We're good to
1: that's
0: know
1: right.
0: that it does so, because it's not one that's going to take his job, but it's going to enhance yours and enhance his.
1: That's right.
0: As the work goes on. Kamini, what are we going to do next week?
1: All right. So next week, I'm excited about next week too. We are starting our millionaire series.
0: Okay.
1: A month-long millionaire series. And next week, we are starting the millionaire series by talking about millionaire myths versus reality. That's next week.
0: Myth versus reality. Do you have it or don't you?
1: is
0: it a clear and easy thing? 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
1: Yeah, thank you again, Rufus, and I thank the listeners for, you know, joining us today. Look forward to talking again next week. You know, so just my quick takeaway, AI has the potential to help improve our situation, but you got to make sure you do it in a responsible way. Don't give any personal information to AI because, you know, there always are opportunities that things can leak out there. So, again, just thank everyone for joining us today. I look forward to talking to you next week.
0: Man, that's a whole other conversation.
1: It's
0: do not give up your personal information. Don't do it. That is the takeaway. No, it can help you. Don't give up the personal information.
1: There you go.
0: That's the best way to protect yourself. 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Folks, we're going to leave it right there for today. Committee, I always appreciate you, and certainly when you can come in after suffering such a devastating homecoming loss.
1: We'll talk about that next week, Rufus, when we have more time.
0: Good to have you here. I said we had one, too. Annette, as always, appreciate you for all the information that you give us that gets us through the day. And Titus, thanks for keeping all these things together. It's a lot of people only, if they only knew. Ladies and gentlemen, I'll ask you, as I always do, as you go through the course of the day, you will come across people who are dealing with things that you know absolutely nothing about. So please, be kind, always. And with that, Annette, tell us what's in the headlines. And T-Dub, take us home.
2: It's looking great, clear skies, a lot of sunshine, and on the breezy side on this Tuesday, October 6, 2026. I'm Annette Flournoy, and in the headlines, Chicago taxpayers could soon be on the hook for a massive payout. Chicago is set to approve the largest police misconduct settlement in the city's history. An emergency meeting is planned for today to address several break-ins along the 75th Street Business District in Chatham. And Governor Pritzker is getting support from an unlikely source. Former Illinois House Republican leader Jim Durkin has endorsed Pritzker for governor over GOP challenger Darren Bailey. National news from the Black Information Network is next on Chicago's original social media platform. 1690 AM WVON, Berwyn, Chicago, is 903.

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1: Former Vice President Kamala Harris and California congressional candidate Richard Pan are facing scrutiny after some news outlets were denied access to a campaign event in Sacramento.
2: We did not exclude media outlets. I don't handle the details of the press. My staff does.
1: Pan's campaign and Harris's team each blamed the other for the decision, while outlets including KCRA and the New York Times were not allowed to attend. Texas is building two new juvenile detention facilities as gun-related youth offenses increase. The state is investing $300 million in secure facilities in Brazonia County and Ellis County, with officials saying the sites will keep more young offenders close to their families and provide access to larger workforces. And the publisher that owns Bill Withers' catalog is suing the publisher and record label of rising British singer Olivia Dean. The lawsuit claims her song I've Seen It contains substantial similarities to Withers' classic hit, Just the Two of Us. Get BIN News Now on demand 24/7 on the iHeartRadio app. Back to Terry McCready.
3: Supreme Court justices are back in session today for a new term. The docket is filling up with plenty of activity over President Trump's immigration agenda and other major cases. The term opening as the court's public approval is cratering in the shadow of a tense relationship between Trump and the justices. The president telling Time magazine the justices vote against him too often, but he also said they side with him at times. It's creating a mixed record that has fueled questions about how his agenda will land at the Supreme Court. Black Justice Ketanji Brown Jackson said the High Court's frequent reliance on emergency rulings risks damaging public trust and making the judiciary appear political. Recently, the justices added two major appeals to the docket brought by the administration concerning Trump's immigration agenda. Before departing the White House for Ohio over the weekend, Trump said Iran has been decimated.
4: By the way, Iran, as you know, is virtually giving up any plans of a nuclear weapon.
3: Trump's comments come days after he said it's time for Iran to make a choice, accept a fair deal, or cease to exist. Reports say a Marine Expeditionary Unit and the USS Theodore Roosevelt are heading to the region, which would bring the total number of carriers in the area to three. Two people were killed and dozens of others injured after gunfire exploded. At a homecoming weekend block party in central Georgia yesterday, officials say shots erupted about 100 miles south of Atlanta. The Dooley County Schools superintendent said the district was deeply saddened and noted the event was not sponsored by the district. The shooting is among the deadliest mass casualty events reported in Georgia this year, as communities nationwide are grappling with gun violence at large public gatherings. A Chicago woman who was shot several times by federal agents last year in Operation Midway Blitz is planning to sue the government. Lawyers for Marimar Martinez are filing the suit in U.S. District Court today. House Minority Leader Hakeem Jeffries earlier this year calling for major reforms to ICE.
5: Taxpayer dollars should be used to make life more affordable for the American people, not brutalize or kill them, as we horrifically saw in Minneapolis.
3: An attorney claims they'll provide a new ballistics report and video animation showing that Border Patrol agent Charles Exum was not in harm's way when he opened fire. Department of Homeland Security says Exum was placed on administrative leave while an internal investigation was conducted. Stay informed, stay connected, and subscribe. Follow BIN News this hour wherever you get your podcasts. I'm Terry McCready for the Black Information Network.
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1: Ooh. Hours of door dashing left her just barely above where she started.
0: Going home with 35 buckaroos. 35 big ones. That's gas money. At least I made my 20 back plus what, $15?
1: After an 11-hour day, Jade is only $15 ahead, and she'll do it all again tomorrow.
0: I would not want my kids to do gig work, DoorDash. If they needed to, by all means, do what you have to do. But I'm working hard so that you don't have to work as hard.
1: Christine Roman.
4: And we are back. It's Delta time. It's 9:13. 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It's the Cleopatra Show. Share with the church. Gig workers. That was the voice of a black woman, a black mother, who takes her children with her. And by the end of the day, with her commission centrist job plus gig work, she took home $35. This is impacting Americans across the globe. And I think that number is not as accurate. 8.7 million people work more than one job. And yet they're barely making ends meet. My question of the day is this, because it's a turbulent Tuesday and I want you to buckle up, buttercup. Are you a gig worker? If so, what's your hustle? You know, for what it's worth, gas at an average is more than $4 plus. I've paid as much as $5.50, depending on where you're at in the city. But across the country, it's soaring. And the cost of diesel is outlandish. But your president, Donald John Trump, says it's okay to suffer a little bit because Iran cannot have nuclear weapons. Can you feed that to your children? Some of you all without children. Is your dog eating? Are you eating? What is it? When you think about gig workers, I want you to think about black mothers. Black women soared the new jobs report at an all-time high. The deliberate intent to crush black households from this administration is being exasperated across the globe when we look at the impact of where we represented once in the workforce and is dismally eviscerated today. But this black mother who has clearly no choice but to take her children along with her, has given it all she has to keep hope alive, as the late, great Reverend Jesse Lewis Jackson Sr. would say. And she literally only took home $35. That's why when I tell people, a lot of folks forget I'm a mom with three under five. My youngest turned 11 months yesterday. When I leave here, you know, the sacrifice that we put into this world, I got the same 24 hours you got. Not to mention the work that we put into the production. And yet, are we making ends meet? And that's across the board. Hell, I know folks six-figure and above don't make enough to survive the city of Chicago. And yet, in that 24 hours, you heard the voice of a black mom who didn't sound broken. She was more encouraged than most folks I literally know.

0: Quintella, Sean, Renee, I see you all. Sean says, good morning, good people. I'm really looking forward to Dr. Stacey Patton today. She's on my favorite radio station now. Sean, actually, that was yesterday. But here's what I'll do, because I meant to ask our amazing board operators and, of course, our Titus. Titus is a lot of things, just to let y'all know. Can we turn it into a podcast? So stay tuned for that. That will be the case, because Dr. Stacey Patton was everything. When we come back, 773-591-1690, and I see a few folks are on the line, but I got to take a quick break. You know, I want to hear from you all, because gig workers, they're taking it hard. But many of them, as I learned just last night, and big ups to the Chicago Women Take Action, CWTA, I had the privilege to moderate for them last night. Big ups to Jackie Grimshaw, the Jackie Grimshaw, Jackie Algy, Judith, Mary Gardner. I mean, the works, the who's who, Pamela Wilkes, you know, those that were definitely in the building. Veronica, what ICER. You know, bottom line, it was some dope women that are organizing politically across the country to synergize and ensure that democracy is saved. And these women have been fighting for decades. I was just happy to be in a building. But the point is, when I think about women, black women, brown women, this black woman's voice you are hearing, and gig workers, they're being organized right now by SEIU. So when I think of Jackie Algy, big ups to them. And they have the power to organize at least 100,000 of them, right? So that's a big deal. Because prior to that, they had no union rights or benefits and et cetera. But will that be enough in this economy, particularly when it comes to gas and fuel? And then what other lanes can we drive in? What other lanes can we thrive in? You know, so I'm curious, and I would love to hear from you. If you're a gig worker, give me a call, 773-591-1690. I'm interested in your hustle and flow. We'll be back after this break.
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2: A big improvement along the Ryan. You're down to a 27-minute trip from 95th Street into downtown. Right now, as you make your way along Tuskegee Airmen Memorial and the Bishop Ford, you're looking at a 16-minute trip into the Ryan. Things are shaping up along DuSable Lakeshore Drive, the trip from Hollywood to Monroe, down to just about 16 minutes. We are still seeing some stop-and-go traffic from Lawrence to the Oak Street Curve. As you make your way from 67th Street to Jackson, you're looking at still, though, about a 20-minute trip there. Taking a look at our weather. Shaping up to be a beautiful day in Chicago, the National Weather Service says we're headed toward a daytime high of around 74. Turning breezy and sunny as well. You want to grab those sunglasses. You're going to need them. Tonight, temperatures are expected to go down to somewhere around 48 degrees. But right now, things are still on the climb. We're looking at 58 degrees right now at O'Hare. It's 58 at the Obama Presidential Center and 58 degrees here at the Talk of Chicago. 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WVON is the exclusive proud media partner to the Cougars' inaugural season. They're back in action on Saturday when they travel to North Carolina to take on A&T State University. 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That's a look at traffic and weather now. I'm Annette Flournoy on the Talk of Chicago, 1690 WVON.
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0: And we are back. It's a turbulent Tuesday on the Cleopatra Show, and the time is 9:25, and we're talking about gig workers. Listen, guys, I was devastated when I truly listened to the clip that I played for you of the report of a black mother fighting to survive with her two children. She works as an insurance agent strictly on commission and drives as a gig worker for DoorDash afterwards with her children in the backseat. In fact, they ate dinner in the backseat as she drove. And by the end of a 10 plus hour day, she brought home $35. More than 8.7 million Americans work more than one job. So today I'm discussing the price of Trump and his impact in America and across the globe. Because I think sometimes we think things are insular, but they're actually international. So this cost of diesel is filibustering the industry of transit, transportation, exchange, and etc. You don't even hear the term Strait of Hormuz. And this war in Iran has been for what? We're at 200 plus days. And yet your commander in sleep is saying that you can suffer just a little bit because Iran cannot have nuclear weapons. The same weapons that we were told were obliterated. You remember that word? I'm going to the phone lines. 773-591-1690. Let's talk to Susan. Susan, welcome to WVON.
1: thank you. Question. who did that clip?
0: That was in the South. I believe it was in Florida. It was a news outlet, I believe, with CBS.
1: Really?
0: Yeah.
1: Okay. Because I'm mind blown. I've done gig work, and she's completely shooting herself in the foot. You don't take anything that exceeds what you're going to make. You calculate it per mile. So you're walking in the door, spending money before you even make any. 35 miles an hour, that should have been a very high order. You know what I'm saying?
0: Mm-hmm.
1: And then you got to make sure that that's not the only person doing DoorDash. Is it a small funky town where, you know, she's doing DoorDash and everybody else is eating SpaghettiOs at the home? Because then guess what? All that gas is on you again because you're driving home without any work. So it sounds like she's potentially new, or maybe she's in a bad market, because that's like, whoa, you know, and even for the insurance, because I've been in sales, and it's like, I don't know if she's newer or in a market that's not working for her, but that's why I had to ask, like, where is she? Where is she?
2: Because inclusion, and his politics are of.
0: I'm listening.
1: Yeah, like where could she possibly be? Because when I first started, I did take a few rides that were Uber rides, and they were ridiculously long. And then I had to learn, what you do is you see what the payout is and you look at the mileage, and if the two don't balance out, you want to have a certain amount per mile. You have to do all these calculations to make sure that you're going to at least break even, even though you don't want to break even, you want to make a profit. But you want to at least make sure you're not going backwards and shooting yourself in the foot. Because how much was it? How much did she net? Was it
0: $35?
1: For 11 hours of driving?
0: Well, it was a combination. So she did her insurance job where she made no money because it's commission driven. And then she did gig work thereafter. And afterwards, she only brought home $35.
1: Wow. And you saw this on, because I wouldn't see the whole thing. You saw this online?
0: What I can do is I'll drop the link. No, and good call. I'll drop the link in the chat and you can check it out there. Because I too, and thank you for calling, I too find it fascinating, right? Because ideally, you think she's shooting herself in the foot, but when somebody's trying to survive, especially a mother, what are you willing to do, right? And the math is not mathing, but to do nothing equals nothing. So the mind tells the body to do something. And in this economy, in Trump's economy, that something still leads to nothing. What's $35 in 2026? When we come back, Jacob Thurgood, Brother Mark Samuel, I'll take your calls and more. I want to hear from you all. If you're a gig worker, call me. If you know something about it, I want to hear from you. What's your hustle? What's your flow? We'll be back after this break. Turning sunny, pleasant, and breezy today. Temperatures are expected to climb into the mid-70s. Good morning. I'm Anna Flournoy, and here's what's happening. Chicago taxpayers could soon be on the hook for a massive payout. Chicago is set to approve the largest police misconduct settlement in the city's history. The city's finance committee has approved a $261 million settlement in a wrongful conviction lawsuit involving former police detective Renardo Rivera. Now, the case dates back as far as the 1980s. The money will be split between 17 people who were convicted of murder, but say they were tortured into giving false confessions. The full city council is expected to approve the settlement. Governor Pritzker is getting support from an unlikely source, a Republican. Former Illinois House Republican leader Jim Durkin has endorsed Pritzker for governor over GOP challenger Darren Bailey. Now, Durkin says Bailey is not qualified to lead Illinois.
2: Bailey stands for exclusion over inclusion, and his politics are of subtraction over addition. His politics don't work for me, nor the Republican Party I know. He's never accomplished anything for Illinois, and he's not cut off for the job.
3: Durkin retired in 2023 after 24 years in the legislature. He has been an outspoken critic of President Trump, who has endorsed Bailey. Well, burglars hit four, as many as five now, Chatham businesses along 75th Street, getting away with only an empty cash drawer and a couple of slices of cake. An emergency meeting is set for today to address those break-ins. Now, the frustrated owner of longtime restaurant Soul Veggie City says in the past couple years, it has happened as many as four times.
4: They didn't have any cash in it. The cash drawer was actually open because we've experienced it before, so we leave the cash drawers open.
3: Arell Brown says security cameras captured two men breaking into the restaurant's front window, then climbing inside. The thieves also broke into two other businesses on the same block, a beauty shop, a cleaners, and the prominent Flowers First. Well, in college football action the past weekend, the Chicago State University Cougars fell short in Game 6 against Tarleton State University in Texas Saturday. They suffered a dramatic 56-21 loss. But on the positive, WVON's Logan Page goes beyond the jersey in this report.
5: After this weekend's game at fourth-ranked Tarleton State, CSU head coach Bobby Rome talked about his everlasting loyalty to his team and the inaugural football program.
6: Same principles that we set. I tell people, I was like, be where your feet are. My feet is right here at Chicago State. I'm going to try to do whatever I can to do whatever Dr. Carroll and President Z. Scott asked me as far as building the football program. I'm going to do it headstrong. I'm going to run through a brick wall just like she asked me to.
5: The Cougars started strong, taking a 7-0 lead in the first quarter before falling 56-21. The Cougars are back on the road Saturday, October 17th, taking on North Carolina A&T State University in Greensboro, North Carolina, with kickoff set for 11 a.m. Central. Logan Page, R News Now, WVON 1690.
3: This will be Game 7 of their inaugural season. Well, that's a look at our news now on 1690 WVON. 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
3: The morning rush is bouncing back nicely. You're down to a 23-minute trip along the Ryan from 95th Street into downtown. Outbound things are just fine. Things are also just fine along both the Bishop Ford and Tuskegee Airmen Memorial. DuSable Lakeshore Drive improving as well. You're back down to the posted speed from 67th Street to Jackson as well as from Hollywood to Monroe. Things are looking pretty good along the Stevenson. We're looking at a 35-minute trip in from I-355 to DuSable Drive 35, traveling out. As you make your way along the Eisenhower, a 55-minute trip from Thorndale to the Burns Circle, pretty much the same on the return trip. And the Kennedy, things are improving there as well. That inbound trip from O'Hare to downtown, 41 minutes, getting to the airport now, a 31-minute trip. Taking a look at our weather, the National Weather Service says we're going to see temperatures near 75. Well, 74 is the official high. Breezy and sunny at the same time, so shaping up to be a pleasant day in the city. Tonight, things are expected to go down to around 48, but we've made it to 60 at Midway. It's 60 degrees in West Englewood and 60 here at the Talk of Chicago. 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That's a look at traffic and weather now. 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

0: And we are back. It's a turbulent Tuesday on the Cleopatra Show. The time is 9:38 and the chat is lit. I see you all. And so the phone lines, listen, Jacob Thurgood, Brother Mark Samuel, hold tight. Because this gig working conversation is not going anywhere as I look at your commander in sleep talk right now about how he's going to let Iran take out Los Angeles and San Diego in real time. This is happening. You know, the things you can't make up. Meanwhile, back on the ranch, all politics is local. A federal lawsuit accusing the Chicago Police Department of disproportionately stopping Black and Latino drivers has now become a class action lawsuit. A federal judge has certified a class of drivers who say they were subjected to discriminatory traffic stops, meaning the case could now potentially affect thousands of people who were stopped by Chicago's police. The lawsuit challenges CPD's traffic stop practices and alleges officers disproportionately targeted Black and Latino motorists. The city denies wrongdoing, and the case is still being litigated. On the live line is Ann Alexandra Block, an attorney with the ACLU of Illinois, and she's representing the plaintiffs in this case, and the ACLU is to the rescue. Alexandra, welcome to the Cleopatra Show. How are you?
1: I'm doing well. Very nice to be with you, Cleopatra. Thanks for having me.
0: No, thank you. I've covered this story for a little bit in terms of the data that was explosive with the minors, right? So those that were impacted with the curfew, they wanted it on a snap, but the data showed that they were disproportionately targeting Black and brown communities. So go figure. Simultaneously, disproportionately Black and brown drivers because you're hanging out praying in the community. What's your take on that connectivity?
1: Right. It's the same general philosophy that the Chicago Police Department uses to target Black and brown neighborhoods throughout Chicago, flooding neighborhoods on the south and west sides with low-level stops and searches and, like you were saying, curfew violation detentions. And they claim that they're doing it to deter crime. But what we know is that it's not effective because they're not targeting people who are committing crimes. They're targeting every Black and brown person, who happens to be living in the neighborhood or driving through the neighborhood. And so they wind up targeting a lot of people who are just going about their lives, you know, driving to the grocery store, picking their kids up from school. What we've alleged in this lawsuit is that this really started in 2016 when the Chicago Police Department substituted high-volume pedestrian stop and frisk for high-volume traffic stops, and that this has continued for the last 10 years.
0: You know, it is really discouraging to hear this because it is 2026, correct?
1: That's right.
0: And the fact that this has never went away and is actually sanctioned now by the Supreme Court. How do you feel when I say that?
1: It is a problem that the Supreme Court has allowed law enforcement generally to do pretextual traffic stops.
0: And when you say pretextual, is exactly what it means to, you know, DWB, driving while Black, DWB, driving while brown. And if you can look like and or fit, is that what pretextual means to you?
1: Yeah, exactly. It's the using some sort of minor traffic violation, like maybe your registration sticker is expired or your headlights burned out, and it's using it as an excuse to stop and investigate, maybe search the car for some other kind of crime, like drugs or guns. That's what a pretext is. It's a fishing expedition, as a lot of our clients have experienced it. That's their word that we use in the complaint, that the police go on a fishing expedition. And of course, as we demonstrated in order to get this case certified as a class action, these pretextual traffic stops are, you know, somewhere from 2 times to 4 times more likely to affect Black and Latino drivers compared to white drivers in the city of Chicago.
0: So when you prepare for a case like this, can you at least expound upon CPD, right? So when we talk about the Chicago Police Department, how many people serve on the force?
1: It's approximately 10,000 officers that CPD has right now.
0: Yeah. And of that 10,000 officers, do we have the demographics of men and women and or the race components at all?
1: Yes, that is available. I think it's mostly men, and it is it's close to, I think, 50-50 white and minority officers at this time. I don't have the specific statistics in front of me. But what we do know is that based on social science research, white officers are much more likely to target Black and brown drivers, much more likely to escalate encounters with Black and brown drivers. That's not to say that that's a, you know, 100% causation all the time, but we do know that diversity on the police force is important.
0: Yeah, I actually pulled it up to support you, and it looks like it is increasingly more Latino, more than 40%. Mm-hmm. 40%, they make up about 4,158, so 4,158 Latino officers. Over half of the new academy recruits identify as Latino. White officers are 4,403, which is a sharp drop from 6,217 in 2017. And then Black officers total roughly 2,300, which is about a steady 20% of the department. So actually, the Latino population has grown stupendously. But I ask that because, you know, to determine which, you know, when you think about the targeting of Black and brown civilians, I identifiably, I would think overwhelmingly it is from white officers, even though there's a steady decrease of Latino officers. But in your class action lawsuit, what's so blockbusting? Is it the total? Is it the numbers of stops? What gives it away that is just so alarming for you?
1: Well, what's so alarming is that this is a concerted policy from the top down of CPD. So, you know, we're not really challenging individual officer discretion here. What we have established in order to get this case certified as a class action is that this is a deliberate choice by the Chicago Police Department. And what I mean by that is there are memos in writing from the highest levels of leaders within the Chicago Police Department saying, do more traffic missions, do them in Black and brown beats, do them in areas that CPD targets as quote unquote high crime areas, and setting quotas for the minimum number of traffic stops. When we have documented that CPD commanders are asking their officers to, you know, bring in 5 stops a day, 5 stops per car per day, that sort of thing. And so it's the pressure from on high to make more stops. And so that's how all officers, whether the officers themselves are white, Black, or Latino, all officers are expected to what they call produce. You know, they're always looking at the officer's activity or productivity, wanting to see more and more traffic stops, regardless of the fact that everyone knows these traffic stops don't actually decrease crime. They don't keep communities safe. What they do is they're a show of force, right? It's a way for the police to intimidate our neighbors, to harass our neighbors, and just, you know, be out in force in Black and brown neighborhoods, which what we demonstrate in our lawsuit is that it ultimately backfires, of course, because black and brown neighbors know that they are being targeted. They feel like this is racist. They know that police are targeting the wrong people because, you know, the people who have a headlight out are not the people who are committing the worst acts of violence in the city. So they know that it's misdirected. And nonetheless, for 10 years, in writing, the Chicago Police Department has been instructing everyone from the top down to do traffic missions, do more traffic enforcement, and to do it specifically in neighborhoods where we know most of the people living there are black and Latino people.
0: Well, one thing about it, the ACLU is all over that beat like sprinkles of Illinois, and somebody in trouble. Listen, the Chicago Police Department has disproportionately stopped black and brown Latino drivers. Is that a shock to us, WVON? Not at all. But yet, in 2026, it is just exasperated. And at some point, when does it stop? And to hear that the orders came from the top down, particularly in black and brown communities, is why the ACLU has come to the rescue. And Alexandra Block is leading the charge. When we come back, she's prosecuting. She's representing the plaintiffs. We're going to dig into the story a little bit more. You don't want to miss this.
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4: 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I'm Dr. LaDonna Ray. 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
11: Both the Bishop Ford and Tuskegee Airmen Memorial moving well in both directions. The inbound side of the Ryan down to a 21-minute trip from 95th Street into downtown. Outbound things look pretty good. Things also look pretty good along DuSable Lakeshore Drive. As you travel from 67th Street to Jackson, you won't hit the brakes till right around Roosevelt Road. Then stop and go to Monroe. Those are just mainly stoplight delays. That trip from Hollywood to Monroe, there are no problems or delays. Things are smooth sailing as well along the Stevenson. That trip from I-355 to DuSable Drive down to just about 35 minutes, 35 on the return. And the Eisenhower, give yourself now 50 minutes from Thorndale to the Burns Circle. That outbound trip just about 45. And things are looking pretty good along the Kennedy. A 40-minute trip in, however, from O'Hare to downtown, getting to the airport much easier. You're down to a 21-minute trip there. A quick look at our weather. We're seeing some bright, beautiful skies. The National Weather Service says lots of sunshine as well and turning breezy as temperatures top out somewhere around 74 today. Well, we're up to 62 at Midway. It's 62 at the DuSable Black History Museum and Education Center and 62 degrees here at the Talk of Chicago. 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WVON, of course, is the exclusive proud media partner to the Cougars inaugural season. They're back in action this weekend when they travel to North Carolina to take on A&T State University for Game 7 in this inaugural season. Kickoff is at 11 a.m. For their full complete schedule and for ticket information, go to csu.edu. That's a look at traffic and weather now. 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

0: And we are back. It's a turbulent Tuesday on the Cleopatra Show. I want you to buckle up, Buttercup. But if you buckled up in the car and you black and brown and you trying to drive around your part of town where you live and CPD is behind you, you're being targeted. 9 times out of 10, you know, when you hear the order from the top to bring in a quota, right? You got a busted tail light, you stick a blowing in the wind or blew off. There's room and opportunity for them to interact with you. And right now, there's a class action lawsuit that is on the table in the ACLU of Illinois. Alexandra Brock, an attorney, is representing the plaintiff. So, Alexandra, let me ask you this. For brothers and sisters, because I'm sure it's more men than women, but for those that are listening and say, hey, I've been victimized, is there room? Will you entertain them as well?
1: You know, the nice thing about this class action lawsuit is that nobody needs to do anything to be part of it, right? If you are a black person, if you are a Latino person, you drive through Chicago and you've been stopped by CPD anytime since June of 2021, you are already a member of this class. You are being represented by the ACLU in this case, and if we are able to prevail, what we are asking the court to do is order changes in the Chicago Police Department's policies and practice and training so that this mass traffic stop dragnet comes to an end.
0: I think that that is fruitful. I think more importantly, with the departure of former Superintendent Larry Snelling, what departmental changes have become of this announcement? What has differentiated from his leadership up until now?
1: We will be taking former Superintendent Snelling's deposition very soon. So we are curious to see what he is going to say about why he didn't stop this while he was in charge for 3 years. What we do know is that the policy continues. There have not been any formal policy changes by the Chicago Police Department about traffic stops in the last 10 years. Even though we filed this lawsuit back in 2023, they continue to do what they've been doing, which is disproportionately stop Black and Latino drivers and target Black and Latino neighborhoods disproportionately for a very high volume of traffic stops.
0: In addition to that, I can't help but notice the target zones for speeding tickets. I think they're overinflated, particularly in Black and brown neighborhoods. Literally, I drove through one where it was 30 miles to a point where it's 20 miles, then to a point with 30 miles. I was still on the same street. I haven't seen that juxtaposed to, air quote, white Chicago, white communities, but yet and still the siphoning of wealth from Black and brown folks via the lens of these targets are detrimental. So I'm very grateful to hear that. Folks, you don't have to do anything. You've already been indoctrinated. You've been baptized by the ACLU of Illinois, and you will be represented well. So when can we see results of this? You said he's going before a deposition, former Superintendent Larry Snelling. When will that take place again?
1: Superintendent Snelling's deposition, we're setting the date now. It will take place this month. And then we are proceeding with the litigation. I can't say exactly when it will wrap up, but I hope certainly by next year. And like I said, we're going to be asking the court to enter an order so that CPD has to change its policies and its practices, its training to all officers who are doing traffic stops throughout the city of Chicago.
0: All right. Well, we'll stay tuned for that. Please keep us abreast. And folks that are driving while black, be safe, because the target is on and the policy is written. And the challenge is not only to eradicate that policy, but for restitution. Thank you, Alexandra Block, an attorney with the ACLU of Illinois. I thank you so much for all you do.
1: Thank you for having me. It's great to be with you, Cleopatra.
0: All right, guys. Cliff, Jacob, Thurgood, Brother Mark, Samuel, Andre, I have one phone line open. I want you all to hold tight. I'll take your calls and more when we return.
2: Sunny and breezy on this Tuesday, October 6, 2026. I'm Anna Flournoy, and in the headlines, our WVON president, Melody Spann Cooper, has informed us that soul legend Freddie Jackson has died. According to sources, he passed away following a long battle with kidney disease and passed away peacefully at his Washington, D.C. home. We'll have more coming up later in our newscast. An emergency meeting is planned for today to address several break-ins along the 75th Street Business District in Chatham. And Chicago taxpayers could soon be on the hook for a massive payout. Chicago is set to approve the largest police misconduct settlement in the city's history. National news from the Black Information Network is next on the iHeartRadio app and 1690 AM WVON, Berwyn, Chicago. It's 10:02.
3: Here's BIN News Now.
4: President Trump is facing criticism after suggesting during a campaign stop in Nebraska that Iran should target California as part of the ongoing conflict.
5: It's a small price to pay for keeping the world safe, keeping our country safe. Let them take out Los Angeles. Let them take out San Diego.
4: California Governor Gavin Newsom condemned the remarks on social media, calling them dangerous and unacceptable. The U.S. Supreme Court is refusing to hear an appeal from convicted Charleston, South Carolina church shooter Dylan Roof. Roof was sentenced to death for the 2015 massacre at Mother Emanuel AME Church, where 9 black parishioners were killed. He argued judicial bias tainted his trial, but lower courts rejected those claims. And Young Miami is gearing up to release her debut album. The rapper says the project, titled Watch This, is personal and represents her betting on herself. The album includes her hit single Spin That and is scheduled to drop on October 23rd. Get BIN News Now on demand 24/7 on the iHeartRadio app. Here's Terry McCready.
6: Republican senators are pushing back after Defense Secretary Pete Hegseth announced plans to cut generals and admirals by 20%.
7: And I'm proud to stand on this stage and report that the warrior ethos has been revived. Our military is being rebuilt, and American deterrence is back.
6: Hegseth delivering his State of the Force address at the Marine Corps base in Quantico, Virginia last week. Senate leaders say they received little or no advance notice and are questioning whether the cuts could hurt military readiness. Some also want to know whether experienced officers are being pushed out for political or ideological reasons, especially as black and female leaders have been disproportionately affected by recent dismissals and blocked from promotions. Hegseth says the cuts will increase accountability and help cut the bureaucracy.
8: And basically, it was just a waste of my time. This is another thing that concerns everyone, whether you're talking about a Rokana or a Thomas Massey. There's a lack of transparency and seemingly an attempt to cover up.
6: Black representative from Texas, Jasmine Crockett, during an Epstein hearing back in July. But right now, she's making it crystal clear that she supports all Democrats on the ballot in the Lone Star State. And that includes Democratic Senate nominee, Texas State Representative James Tallarico. She told the Texas Tribune that she endorsed Tallarico the day after the election. That was the one that she lost. Crockett called Tallarico to congratulate him on his win in the March 3rd primary, but has not released any official statements or a formal endorsement in the months since. The Washington Post reports she has not campaigned with Tallarico, and the state representative's name was not included in the list released September 28th of 14 endorsements from Crockett's Fueling Individual Rights Everywhere, known as FIRE. The group has backed multiple candidates nationwide from Texas and California to the U.S. Virgin Islands. U.S. Southern Command says the military blew up another alleged drug trafficking boat in the Caribbean over the weekend. 4 narco terrorists were reportedly killed in the strike. According to Southcom, the vessel was operating along established routes for narco trafficking in the Caribbean, and confirmed intelligence revealed its involvement. This is the U.S. military's first boat strike this month. U.S. forces have carried out a minimum of 71 strikes, killing over 200 narco terrorists since September of last year. A Louisiana State University student alleges a school football player raped her last year. Kendall Danielle Francis is now speaking out about how the school managed her report and the lack of guidance she said she received throughout the process. During a TikTok appearance, she discussed the months-long Title IX investigation that played out after she reported the rape to the school. Francis says she received an email while she was in class to notify her that the student, who had been suspended for two semesters, had his punishment modified upon appeal to four semesters probation. He would remain on campus and continue playing football. Stay informed, stay connected, and subscribe. Follow BIN News this hour wherever you get your podcasts. I'm Terry McCready for the Black Information Network.
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0: And we are back. And listen, guys, it's a turbulent Tuesday on the Cleopatra Show. And I want to thank Alexandra Block, an attorney with the ACLU of Illinois, for this blockbusting piece as they are stepping up to represent black and brown folks that have been disproportionately targeted, racially profiled by the Chicago Police Department. And the order came from the top. And in the 3 years of Superintendent Larry Snelling's service, he knew. So he's going to be deposed this month. But this has been going on for a decade. How do you feel about that? Now, for those that are calling on that topic, I want you to hold tight because I opened up with the gig workers, right? So please be patient with us. We're going to go through these phone lines. I had a sister that is testifying with her two children trying to survive Trump's America, Trump's economy. And by day, she works for commission as an insurance agent. And then thereafter, she drives for DoorDash. And by the time it was over, with her two children in the back of her vehicle, the longest day ever, 12 plus hour, she earned $35. So I'm asking folks that know something about gig working, if you do, what's your hustle and flow? What's your opinion about it? And how do we get here? Particularly across the horizon, we can see AI wiping out jobs galore. How do you survive? What do you do? I'm going back to the phone lines. Let's talk to Brother Mark. Brother Mark, talk to me. Welcome to WVON.
1: How you doing? Can you hear me?
0: Yes, sir.
1: Yes, I've been doing DoorDash for about 8-10 years now. And I must say, that sister, whatever she's doing it wrong. Because I serve breakfast, lunch, and dinner. So I'll be putting in about 12 to 16 hours every day. And I don't come home with nothing less than like $125 every day. So like the first sister that called Susan, mm-hmm. You got to have some type of strategy when you're picking up these orders. You just don't go pick up an order because they put it on there. If it ain't making money, it don't make sense.
0: I receive that, Brother Mark.
1: They will have you wasting your gas and your time if you don't have some type of strategy. But as long as you got some type of strategy, try to get like $2 to $3 each mile, you can't go wrong. I bring in every week $800 to $1,000 every week, faithfully.
0: All right, well, I appreciate it, Brother Mark. I appreciate your testimony. Let's talk to Jacob. Jacob, welcome to WVON.
2: Hey, Cleopatra.
0: Yes.
2: You listening to me, right?
0: Yes.
2: Okay, I'm about to walk this dog, all right? I'm just going to say one thing, Cleopatra. This story is getting old. Man, I love my women, man, because I came from one. But I'm going to tell you something. When we're getting kids and we can't afford them, we're doing something wrong. Brother said it right out of his mouth the first time. It wasn't on the length of the same conversation. But he says she's doing something wrong. He's most definitely right. Miss Cleopatra, we gotta do something about having kids, and we gotta know where we're going with them. The hospital has to wake them up. Somebody has to wake somebody up. Because we can't be sounding like a sad story all the time. You know what I mean? It is hard as heck out here. But you know, I come home from work, you know what I do in my car? I park it! I don't go nowhere else. I go from work to home. Well, maybe because I'm older. I go from work to home, home to work, work to home. Guess why? I'm not running down the street to Subway's to just burn gas, to just go to Subway's and get a cold sandwich. When I could have went to the grocery store and bought me some cold cuts and made a sandwich. I'm just saying, we got to start thinking about kids before we have them, before we can turn it into a situation like this. That's all I got.
0: No, and Lord knows I received that. You know, Brenda had a baby. I think about Tupac all the time. You know, bottom line is, how did we get here? And why didn't the buck stop at one? But now they're here. And no, she can barely take care of herself, let alone the children. That is an excellent observation. Let's talk to Samuel. Samuel, welcome to WVON.
3: All right, thank you, Miss Cleopatra. gig work is actually profitable. It depends upon what you're doing. You have to know how to strategize with this because I'm just doing an order here right now, and I'm well over $300 on the day it's just begun. So if you don't really know what you're doing and you have to work with various companies and not just one, you could do anywhere between $200 to $500 a day. I used to do, when I was going over the road with it, I was doing anywhere between $2,800 to $3,200. Now, I don't really like going over the road as much as I used to. I do anywhere between $1,200 to $1,500, only because I try to stay local. But you can make a good living, and I retired from the airlines, American and United. And trust me, I was making more money doing gig work than I was actually working a 9-to-5 job. So, you know, go figure. If you know what you're doing, you can make good money.
0: Oh, I appreciate that. So listen, guys, her math, not math, and I will drop the link in the chat. And that's very possible. And it can also be the region. I got to double check this, but I'm going to pull it up over the break. You know, when we're talking about gig work, you know, is that in addition to? And you heard the brother, he said, when I come home, I park it. So angry. You know, and I just think, the world we're living in, can we not even afford to enjoy it? Right? When I lived in Paris, the takeaway from that part of the hemisphere was leisure. And they kept telling me how Americans just work and die. Leisure. Their parks were everything. That was the most interactive. And just the appreciation of art. My time at the Louvre and the thing, just to get a baguette and enjoy the morning, right? It's just a completely different approach to life. But leisure. Their lunch breaks were 2 hours. I was so confused. But I've never forgot, because here it is. This sister is just humping to no end, literally with no ends meet. And yet, the jobs report here in America have black women at a dismal. We only created 29,000 jobs. What is happening? I'm going back to the phone lines. When we return, I see Cliff, I see Andre, and I see Thurgood. And I see you all in the chat. And by the time we return, I'll drop the link. So if everybody want to hear this, sister, because I know y'all want to see this. And they literally start the report following her at the gas pump and throughout her day. You don't want to miss this.
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11: Yet another improvement along the inbound side of the Ryan. We're down to just 16 minutes from 90 Fifth Street into downtown. Outbound things are moving freely. As you make your way on both the Bishop Ford and Tuskegee Airmen Memorial, things are nice and light. Traffic pretty quiet as well along DuSable Lakeshore Drive on both ends. Right now along the Stevenson, still down to that 35-minute trip from I-355 to DuSable Drive, 35 traveling out. As you make your way along the Eisenhower, however, you do want to look out for an accident. Luckily, it is off to the left shoulder there, right there at Cicero. Not affecting your travel times as much. Still a 55-minute trip from Thorndale to the Burn Circle. That outbound trip will take you 45 minutes. And right now, on the Kennedy, you're down to 27 minutes in from O'Hare to downtown. Getting to the airport, much easier. You're down to a 24-minute trip there. Taking a look at our weather, as promised, we're seeing bright, beautiful skies and a plenty of sunshine. A perfect day for those new sunglasses. The National Weather Service says we're headed toward a daytime high of around 74, a low tonight of 48. But right now, temperatures continue to climb through the 60s. We're now up to 64 degrees at Midway. It's sunny at 64 at the Obama Presidential Center. And 64 degrees here at the Talk of Chicago. 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Of course, you know by now, WVON is the exclusive proud media partner to the Cougars inaugural season. Now, they're back in action this weekend when they travel to North Carolina to take on A&T State University for game 7 of their inaugural season. Kickoff is at 11 a.m. Now, for their full complete schedule and for ticket information, go to csu.edu. Well, that's a look at traffic and weather now. I'm Anna Flournoy on the Talk of Chicago, 1690.

0: And we are back. It's a Turbulent Tuesday on the Cleopatra Show. The time is 10:23, and we're having a conversation about gig workers and the hustle and flow. I've dropped the link in the chat for you all to check it out. I was devastated to hear this black mom fight the good fight to stay alive with a commission job where she made no money that day, and then drove the gig working job of DoorDash and only netted $35. Now, the vast majority of the calls said not only is her math not math, and she got it wrong. And some even went so far to say, you got it wrong that you kept creating babies you couldn't afford. But the babies are here. Can't give them back. Now, in addition to that, we have the ACLU of Illinois on with us. Alexandra Block is the representative of the plaintiffs. You ever DWB drive while being black? Or DWB driving while being brown? The order came from the top down. And this is throughout the tenure of top cop, retired superintendent Larry Snelling. And he did nothing to stop the policies. That includes Eddie, that fast Eddie there. That includes McCarthy. This has been around for 10 years, a decade. The targeting in black and brown communities continue. Is it not 2026? Who's in the mix? Let's talk to Andre. Andre, welcome to WVON.
1: Hey, good morning to you, Ms. Cleopatra. Happy Tuesday to you.
0: I appreciate it. Likewise.
1: Thank you. So I want to address your subject matter this morning. First of all, when the lady said from the top down, I want to know specifically, I wish she could have said specifically, who does the top down mean? Because we do have a mayor in the city of Chicago. We got a police chief. So it needs to be specified who...
0: She's talking about CPD. She's talking about exclusively CPD.
1: Yeah, but she said top down. There's got to be somebody on top that's handing that down to go after, you know, to profile these people. But second of all, because she didn't make it clear, but second of all, the police oath. When the police, Chicago police, take an oath, they take the oath to uphold the United States Constitution as well as the Illinois State Constitution. To profile somebody and ride around and attack blacks like that is unconstitutional. So there's a violation of our rights. And so that needs to be dealt with. And thirdly, a Chicago Police Department should be forced to become a political just as the military is. You shouldn't have any political affiliation if you were going around stopping people in traffic and doing these type of things, because it leads to other things. I don't know whatever happened to the consent decree, if it's even enforced, but the mayor should openly make statements concerning these things in his police department, because for too many years in Chicago that I've lived, they let that police union dictate policy rather than the mayors and the head dictate policy in the city. But it's a constitutional matter, as well as violating our civil rights. So I wanted to say that, Ms. Cleopatra, but that guest that you had on this morning, she didn't say specifically, yes, PD, but is this coming down from the mayor? Is it coming down from the police chief? We need to know that. Thank you, Ms. Cleopatra.
0: No, I appreciate that. Let's talk to Thurgood. Thurgood, talk to me. Welcome to WVON.
2: Good morning. Great sessions in regard to the ACLU. I don't practice in traffic court, but you don't need a law degree to see the difference. If you go into traffic court looking for justice, all you're going to see is just us, black and brown. But I do not put this at the foot of this mayor, not Mayor Brandon Johnson. In fact, it has been the opposite. Your news headlines contain a bullet about a story about a Latino officer who had engaged in probably, you know, mass false arrests, and the office of the mayor is settling that case. Past administrations fought it. And just one other observation, the mayor nor the superintendent cannot ride along in these individual police cars. This is an institutional bias that has existed for generations. This mayor is taking on, settling the case, and we're in dealing and addressing it. I set that aside. In the context of the woman who was the driver, who found her, the gas prices were such she can't make a dollar. But I'm not I don't drive for a living, but I do understand the economics, and the economics is the war in the Middle East. created by the Trump administration. What was the pretext? That they were had nuclear weapons. National Advisor Tulsi Gabbard, June 2025, disavowed it and said that they had no evidence of nuclear weapons. When have we heard this lie before? History repeats itself. Bush Cheney lied about weapons of mass destruction and nuclear weapons as a pretext to the war in Afghanistan and Iraq. Followed the money. Cheney received $25 billion in no-bid contracts to his company, Halliburton, to justify the war. It went on for 20 years at a cost not $10 million, not $10 billion, but $10 trillion with a T, depriving Americans of health care, education that we could have had, Social Security that we could have bolstered. So follow the money. It's all about this, the same thing, a Republican Party bringing in war, recession, to the detriment of those women like who are trying to feed their children and are working as gig workers or driving as best they can. So this is history repeats itself. Please recall that this Bush administration, the Trump administration, targeted black people in federal jobs and Republican-controlled state jobs nationwide, firing them en masse, trying to erase our history, trying to erase our jobs, and taking away contracts and education and like based upon affirmative action. So follow the money. Clearly this benefits who? The oil companies who have historically been in the Republican pocket. Bush, President Bush was an oil man. Dick Cheney, an oil man. You're suffering, but the oil companies are experiencing record profit at this time. So, the poll is under this. Hopefully the polls are correct. And we'll see a blue wave and push them out and indict and impeach the gentleman for these war atrocities, leading to high prices, leading to this woman having to try to feed her children, driving it for prices that are unsustainable for oil, for gasoline, rather.
0: Well, I appreciate it, Thurgood. Listen, when we come back, Cliff, Brother Chris, I see you on the live line, and I will check into the chat and read the comments. Meanwhile, check out the clip. I put it in. I want you all just to see the clip and just, can you feel it, right? When you go to the gas pump, I put $111 in a Jeep Wrangler. I'm trying to tell you, I'm finna pull up in the hearse in a minute. I need to make my money go long, all pun intended. We'll be back.
3: Sunny, breezy, and pleasant today as temperatures climb into the mid-70s. Good morning, I'm Anne Flournoy, and here's what's happening. Our WVON president, Melody Spann Cooper, has informed us that soul legend Freddie Jackson has died. Apparently, he passed away following a long battle with kidney disease. He was born Frederick Anthony Jackson and made music prominent in the 1980s. Over the decades, he rose to become a music icon with chart-topping hits such as Rock Me Tonight and You Are My Lady. Nearly 3 years ago, he shared his diagnosis in hopes of bringing awareness to kidney disease, which is three times more likely to develop among black Americans. R&B soul legend Freddie Jackson was 70. Well, Chicago taxpayers could soon be on the hook for a massive payout. Chicago is set to approve the largest police misconduct settlement in the city's history. Now, the city's finance committee has approved a $261 million settlement in a wrongful conviction lawsuit involving former police detective Renardo Rivaro. Now, the case dates back as far as the 1980s. The money will be split between 17 people who were convicted of murder but say they were tortured into giving false confessions. The full city council is expected to approve the settlement. Well, burglars hit as many as five Chatham businesses along 75th Street, getting away with only an empty cash drawer and a couple of slices of cake. Well, an emergency meeting is set for later today to address the break-ins. The frustrated owner of longtime restaurant Soul Veg City says in the past couple years, he has had his store broken into as many as 4 times.
4: The cash drawer was actually open because we've experienced it before, so we leave the cash drawers open.
3: Arell Brown says security cameras captured 2 men breaking into the restaurant's front window, then climbing inside. The thieves also broke into 2 other businesses on the same block, including a beauty shop, a cleaner's, and the prominent Flowers First. Well, in college football action this weekend, the Chicago State University Cougars fell short in Game 6 against Tarleton State University in Texas Saturday. They suffered a dramatic 56-21 loss. But on the positive side, WVON's Logan Page goes beyond the jersey in this report.
5: After this weekend's game at fourth-ranked Tarleton State, CSU head coach Bobby Rome talked about his everlasting loyalty to his team and the inaugural football program.
6: Same principles that we set. I tell people, I was like, be where your feet are. My feet is right here at Chicago State. I'm going to try to do whatever I can to do whatever Dr. Carroll, President Z. Scott asked me as far as building the football program. I'm going to do it headstrong. I'm going to run through a brick wall just like she asked me to.
5: The Cougars started strong, taking a 7-0 lead in the first quarter before falling 56-21. The Cougars are back on the road Saturday, October 17th, taking on North Carolina A&T State University in Greensboro, North Carolina, with kickoff set for 11 a.m. Central. Logan Page, R News Now, WVON 1690.
3: This will be Game 7 of their inaugural season. Well, that's a look at our news now on 1690 WVON. 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
3: New this traffic break, we're tracking an accident. This is on the Stevenson outbound on the ramp from southbound DuSable Lakeshore Drive. Also, that earlier accident on the Eisenhower inbound at Cicero still is blocking the left shoulder. Taking a look at our weather, shaping up to be a beautiful day in Chicago. We're seeing a plenty of sunshine, bright, beautiful skies, and breezy. The National Weather Service says we're headed toward a daytime high of around 74. Tonight, things are going to cool off quite a bit, down to 48. But right now, temperatures are climbing nicely through the 60s. We're up to 65 at O'Hare. It's 65 in Beverly and 65 degrees here at the Talk of Chicago. 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Well, that's a look at traffic and weather now. 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

0: And we are back. It's a turbulent Tuesday on the Cleopatra Show, and the time is 10:40. And we've been having a fire conversation. I'm pouring some piping hot tea, and I'm looking at gig workers, and I'm looking at it through the lens of black women. I have a black mother who literally works on commission as an insurance agent and a gig worker. And on this day, she made no commission, and she only netted $35 after a 12-hour plus day with her children riding along in the back of the car, eating their dinner. This is Trump's America. This is Trump's war. And the impact is global. And it's undeniable when you look at the jobs report. He only created 29,000 jobs this month alone. And of that, more black women lost their jobs than a little bit. And the list is continuing to grow. And the impact to black America with this anti-black agenda pouring out of 1600 Pennsylvania Avenue is undeniable. Whether it's in the spectrum of our history and the erasure of it or our existence alone. And the predatory practices. I don't have to look far. I can go local, which is what we did. Driving while being black in Chicago has led to thousands being profiled racially, impacted, both black and brown. And now there's a class action lawsuit. You don't have to sign up. The ACLU got you. They've collected all the data to prove their case that is elongated for the past 10 years and counting. Who's going to be deposed this month is former top cop, Superintendent Larry Snelling, who apparently knew in all of the 3 years. So I want to talk about policy, right? Because ultimately, when is even black folks on the watch? Do you stop it? I can't wait to read his deposition. I am licking my chops. They so thirsty to publish what the brother make a month, which is crazy. I mean, retired, he bring home about $15,000. Hoo-wee. And you all want to tell me what? Some who, some huh? Let's talk to Cliff. Cliff, talk to me. Welcome to WVON.
1: This is Cliff, Patrick. I won't take too much of your time, but it's kind of ironic because this is exactly what I want to call for. Call you for it. Listen, in Danbury, and you can just Google this up right now, you know, just over the weekend, you had white supremacist groups boycott and protest in front of the Danbury Police Department about Danbury, Connecticut hiring immigrants as police officers. So when you speak of black and brown, and I myself prefer and specifically speak on brown issues. I'm not brown, but black issues. So I'm not dealing with black and brown because this, let me tell you the reason why. Because we have white looking, and this is what I do now. You got white looking Hispanics and Mexicans that are abusing black. So when black leadership talks about black and brown, when you have a Hispanic police officer that's profiling black people, is that racist? If a Hispanic police officer profiles a Hispanic police officer, or if he a Hispanic resident, so you have a Hispanic police officer profiling a Hispanic, that's not racism. But what's happening right now, because the percentage of police officers are becoming Hispanic and Mexicans, they are following the culture in abusing black people. And this is what I'm finding. Now, I don't know if you see it there in Chicago, but this is what's happening here in Connecticut. In New York, across the whole country, Latino and Mexican police officers abusing black citizens. Now, my last point. So, ask a Hispanic or Mexican who commits more crime, and then you'll find out what's happening. So, do black communities, black people commit more crime than Hispanics or brown people? That's the question. So, if you can get back to me with that, there's your answer.
0: No, and I received that. And I want to chew on it for a little bit. Right. Because, for example, I'll never forget when the uptick along the border that permeated during the Obama years to the Trump's arrival in terms of building the wall, air quote. And I kept asking myself, where are the Latinos and why aren't they running to the border? Now, many of them are running from the border. I get that. But Their babies are in cages. Their women are being abused. And you know what I would lean in and listen to? How they shouldn't be bringing their brown asses over her. And it wasn't us saying that. They should stay over there. I am always willing to say the things that folk don't want to say. That's probably why I stay in good trouble. Have no problem doing it. Because when I say something, I mean what I say. Now, I have a way about myself. I love to listen. But when I done had enough, I'll also let you know. Now, when I'm listening, I ain't no fly on the wall. No, I'm black. But feel free to be yourself. So there's something there with white-facing Latinos and how they have assimilated. There's a there there. There's plenty room and space for dissertations and research and etc. Whole gamut, particularly if you're into research like me. Whole gamut. So there are some issues where your abuela at? I know where my grandma at, my me mom, my Gigi. You know, I think they be like you on your own. Now, for the abuse of Latinos to black men, it is growing. Particularly amongst those that are white facing. That is a thing. And what happens is things grow over time and is supplemented with research. So, for example, what I'm presenting to the listening audience, Cliff, it took a decade. So you have allowed us to be tormented, abused, profiled, our men to be searched, seized, and snatched from the household to build a case that you already knew was wrong when you implemented the policy, CPD. Because you were trying to meet a quota, CPD. You're trying to keep jobs, CPD. At a time where the force was more predominantly white than any other color, CPD. And it is still happening. There has to be an injunction put in place to make it stop, CPD. That's a whole systemic and structural issue that is not exclusive to Chicago. But I have the privilege to present it to Chicago. I'm taking another call. Let's talk to Brother Chris. Talk to me. Welcome to WVON.
2: Ms. Draper, good morning. How are you?
0: You know, it's ticked off Tuesday, let the chat say it, but I'm a buckle up, buttercup. It's a turbulent ride.
2: Shout out to the WVON family. I'll say this. I guess the CPD is so busy accomplishing the consent decree, which, 8%, 7% they've accomplished. I guess they're too busy with the illegal, unconstitutional stops, but it's par for the course, and it was said in the consent decree, the illegal stops and some of the stops, they put people's lives in jeopardy because of it turned into, you know, a deadly interaction, foot pursuits, dropping people off in gang territory. So I guess, you know, they're so busy with that. And then you just see the other day with Detective Guevara, $260 million more in blood money police misconduct settlements. And you saw with broken window theories policing in New York with Rudy Giuliani, who's fallen to oblivion, which is beautiful. You saw with the failed policy or the theory of if you punish little crimes, it'll stop big crimes. We saw who was the violator of that. It was our white brethren who had the contraband, who had the guns, the drugs, but they still came down on the blacks and the browns, and it was a failed policy. And as you can see in this economy, you know, the sister's hurting, whatever, you know, how she's doing the thing. Maybe she has a big SUV. I don't know. I wish her success. But you know, the commander in thief and his family is benefiting off policies and legislation. I thought Cleopatra is the war over?
0: He said
2: 2 weeks, right? Then they destroyed them last June. Iran, right? Cleopatra.
0: I mean, the obliteration of the weapons of mass destruction did not happen. In fact, they're emboldened for it. And in fact, had he not tore up the contract and the deal that Obama did, we wouldn't have a worse deal under his leadership.
1: Wow. Is the Strait open or is not open?
0: The Strait of Trump or the Strait of Hormuz?
1: The Strait of Hormuz.
0: The Strait of Hormuz is not open, and it has had a global impact.
1: So what about his biggest supporters, like the farmers, the ranchers?
0: Many of whom have abandoned their farms, and farmer suicide rates are at an all-time high. Many have lost their farms for over decades. But, you know, when I think about farmers, and I'm glad you bring that up, we represent less than 1% of the population because of the cruelty and the racial practices to starve out black farmers and or burn their crops or run them off their land or seize it with eminent domain.
1: Mm-hmm. The bad seeds. Remember the bad seeds, Cleopatra?
0: Yeah. So to do that, to seize it with eminent domain, has completely eviscerated black farmers. And initially, I thought it was so hysterical when I might come back with a photo of the white farmers on their knees begging Trump to save them. Like, literally, there's a whole photo of it. And now I don't find it funny because literally, in turn, they're taking their lives, they're losing their land. And we haven't had a forward thought in terms of the crops and the inability. When we come back, guys, good call. When we come back, I'm going to tell a story. I tried to take my children impromptu apple picking. You know, this working mom, when I get time, I want to hang out with my babies, right? So, you know, Mr. Draper and I was like, well, let's do something fun. Okay, I'm going to tell you what I mean by forward thought and the impact of Trump's economy, even when it comes to apple picking. You don't want to miss this.
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7: 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I'm Dr. LaDonna Ray. As an ambassador for Man of the House, I'm inviting you to experience a stage play that tackles a side of domestic abuse we don't talk about nearly enough. 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

0: And we are back. It's a turbulent Tuesday on the Cleopatra Show, and we've been talking about a lot of things. Gig workers from the lens of a black woman. Trump's economy and the impact on surviving while being black and the pain at the pump. Not to mention Clifton, report about Danbury, Connecticut. I'm not surprised. White folk want to keep America white again. I mean, at the end of the day, that's cool. So don't watch NFL. Don't listen to no music. Don't watch no entertainment. You know, everything that makes anything life again, you can't do it without this blackface. And it is the blackface of many. Because we bring life. Which is why I eroded the term food desert. Because wherever black folks live, we bring life. Now you live food apartheid. But I wouldn't care. If we were in the desert, I'm telling you, we would make a way. You can't survive without us. So keep Danbury white. But I bet when you need to have life, you're going to drive however many miles for your entertainment, your music, your food, whatever it is. You're not going to make it. Never would have made it. You better listen. John Jackson says Trump has gone off his rocker. He is completely nuts. Watch and pray and fight like hell for our children. Vote blue. Is Trump crazy? Now, here's the wildest part. Dementia. We talk about it a lot, but one thing we know, it has a genetic presence. And anytime you say that they can come get San Diego, you pinpoint the locations of what you're willing to give up in America as the commander in sleep. You are now a threat. You've been a threat, honestly, but you are cemented. You want to talk about the deep state, the terror from within. High places, I'm trying to tell you. Renee says, I, a black woman in Lawndale, wish they would stop people who drive through stop signs in of red lights. I agree. I see Keith on the line. Keith, talk to me. Welcome to WVON.
1: Good morning, Mrs. Draper. Thank you for the form and giving us a chance of speaking. And I had to hustle this morning because the boss wanted to change some analysis that I was doing, and then it was gonna make some money off of this. But where was it going? I think managed sacrifice is necessary. My father took me to his job. He was a principal way back in the day. And that helped me develop my hustle mentality, because Dad did very well at West Pullman. He was a part of the greatest generation that showed me how to find a way through it after his experiences with the Great Depression and World War II. So today, I mean, part of the reason I biked to make it work in the last gas problem helped me have the resource today to not only buy my car but to have an investment side hustle for myself, and that's a bigger story than that. But yeah, so what I'm trying to say is challenge makes us stronger and extends through generations. We must hustle, save, invest, and pass that on. I see you're going into farming and apple picking, which my wife and I go, well, we used to, we haven't gone in a minute, but apple picking and grape picking, blueberry picking and strawberry picking over in Southwest Michigan and Northeast Indiana. We do it over there. I haven't gone down to Southern Illinois too much or Middle Illinois too much. But to counter the lack of produce, We can grow produce in the city, in trailers, and in the public gardening plots that are throughout the city. That's another hustle that we could use to support our own communities. What do you think, Mrs. Draper?
0: All right, I'll respond to that after this break. When we come back, guys. I tried to take my family apple picking, my husband and I, and when we're talking about these farmers in Trump's economy, you want to hear this story. You don't want to mess this. We'll be back.
2: It's looking great outside. Clear skies, a plenty of sunshine. Temperatures are expected to climb near 75 on this Tuesday. October 6, 2026. I'm Annette Flournoy, and in the headlines, our WVON president, Melody Spann Cooper, has sadly informed us that soul legend Freddie Jackson has died. He apparently passed away following a long battle with kidney disease. He was 70. Well, Governor Pritzker is getting support from an unlikely source. Former Illinois House Republican leader Jim Durkin has endorsed Pritzker for governor over GOP challenger Darren Bailey. And the White Sox win Game 2 in Cleveland. Game 3 is tomorrow afternoon right here in Chicago at Rayfield. National news from the Black Information Network is next on the iHeartRadio app and 1690 AM WVON, Berwyn, Chicago. It's 11:02.
3: President Trump is facing criticism after suggesting during a campaign stop in Nebraska that Iran should target California as part of the ongoing conflict.
4: It's a small price to pay for keeping the world safe, keeping our country safe. Let them take out Los Angeles. Let them take out San Diego.
3: California Governor Gavin Newsom condemned the remarks on social media, calling them dangerous and unacceptable. The U.S. Supreme Court is refusing to hear an appeal from convicted Charleston, South Carolina church shooter Dylan Roof. Roof was sentenced to death for the 2015 massacre at Mother Emmanuel AME Church, where 9 black parishioners were killed. He argued judicial bias tainted his trial, but lower courts rejected those claims. And Young Miami is gearing up to release her debut album. The rapper says the project, titled Watch This, is personal and represents her betting on herself. The album includes her hit single Spin That and is scheduled to drop October 23rd. Get BIA News now on demand 24/7 on the iHeartRadio app. Here's Terry McCready.
5: Republican senators are pushing back after Defense Secretary Pete Hegseth announced plans to cut generals and admirals by 20%.
6: And I'm proud to stand on this stage and report that the warrior ethos has been revived. Our military is being rebuilt, and American deterrence is back.
5: Hegseth delivering his State of the Force address at the Marine Corps base in Quantico, Virginia last week. Senate leaders say they received little or no advance notice and are questioning whether the cuts could hurt military readiness. Some also want to know whether experienced officers are being pushed out for political or ideological reasons, especially as black and female leaders have been disproportionately affected by recent dismissals and blocked from promotions. Hegseth says the cuts will increase accountability and help cut the bureaucracy.
7: And basically, it was just a waste of my time. This is another thing that concerns everyone, whether you're talking about a Rokana or a Thomas Massie. There's a lack of transparency and seemingly an attempt to cover up.
5: Black representative from Texas, Jasmine Crockett, during an Epstein hearing back in July. But right now, she's making it crystal clear that she supports all Democrats on the ballot in the Lone Star State. And that includes Democratic Senate nominee, Texas State Representative James Tallarico. She told the Texas Tribune that she endorsed Tallarico the day after the election. That was the one that she lost. Crockett called Tallarico to congratulate him on his win in the March 3rd primary, but has not released any official statements or a formal endorsement in the months since. The Washington Post reports she has not campaigned with Tallarico, and the state representative's name was not included in the list released September 28th of 14 endorsements from Crockett's Fueling Individual Rights Everywhere, known as FIRE. The group has backed multiple candidates nationwide from Texas and California to the U.S. Virgin Islands. U.S. Southern Command says the military blew up another alleged drug trafficking boat in the Caribbean over the weekend. 4 narco terrorists were reportedly killed in the strike. According to Southcom, the vessel was operating along established routes for narco trafficking in the Caribbean, and confirmed intelligence revealed its involvement. This is the U.S. military's first boat strike this month. U.S. forces have carried out a minimum of 71 strikes, killing over 200 narco terrorists since September of last year. A Louisiana State University student alleges a school football player raped her last year. Kendall Danielle Francis is now speaking out about how the school managed her report and the lack of guidance she said she received throughout the process. During a TikTok appearance, she discussed the months-long Title IX investigation that played out after she reported the rape to the school. Francis says she received an email while she was in class to notify her that the student, who had been suspended for 2 semesters, had his punishment modified upon appeal to 4 semesters probation. He would remain on campus and continue playing football. Stay informed, stay connected, and subscribe. Follow BIN News This Hour wherever you get your podcasts. I'm Terry McCready for the Black Information Network.
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0: And we are back. It's a turbulent Tuesday on the Cleopatra Show. The time is 11:10. You know, when I hear this song, Matt, and I want you to keep playing it, but I get sad. You know why? This is the Veep song. And winners don't quit on themselves. Lord knows. For everybody under the sound of my voice, if you woke up this morning with your right mind, able body, even if you can get one out of two, you know, don't quit on yourself. Bet on yourself. Believe in yourself. You better fight for yourself. And in this economy, keep swimming. Because if you stop swimming, you're doomed to sink. Now, if you didn't know, October is a lot of things. It's Breast Cancer Awareness Month. But on top of that, it's Domestic Violence Month. And I was enraged when I read that the vast majority of the city council here in the city of Chicago did not show up for an opportunity to support domestic violence. I could not process this too well, so I'm going to start here. A city council hearing meant to examine Chicago's $3.9 million Office of Victim Services was canceled Thursday after enough alder people failed to show up to reach a quorum. The hearing was expected to give domestic violence survivors and advocates a chance to speak about the city-funded program and its effectiveness, leaving those who came to City Hall frustrated and disappointed. And although physically I was not there, I was enraged. You know, as you all continue to get acquainted, not only with my voice, but me as a person, you know, I don't take lightly being a scholar from Jane Addams College of Social Work here in the city of Chicago. That's why I earned my master's degree. And if you know anything about Jane Addams, you know, beyond the Hull House, she's world recognized, right, for her contributions. But particularly with the settlers' home, right, with women from all around the world. And what has always been a looming shadow to this day of women is the fight from domestic violence and living a life of abuse. Now, it's not exclusive to women, but it's often found amongst women. So whatever your partner is, man, woman, if you are a man that have experienced it, I'm not precluding you. But as a woman, I am enraged, right? So who is our guest is Madeline Bear. She's the director of policy at the Network Advocating Against Domestic Violence. And she was a part of the group that was at the hearing that was ultimately canceled. So let's bring Madeline into the show. Welcome to the Cleopatra Show. How are you?
1: Hi, Cleopatra. Thanks so much for having me today.
0: Absolutely. So, I mean, you heard my opening. I was livid. I'm trying to understand from a prioritization strategically, you know, so what did it take to have a quorum?
1: Yeah, so it would have taken one additional alderman to be there. We had eight alder people there, but we needed one more to have a quorum. But we're grateful for the work of Alderwoman Lee.
0: Wait. Don't expound it to it, because I need to walk folks through, because the assumption is that people know Robert's Rules of Order. So when I say a quorum, it's foreign to some people, right? So this is a subcommittee?
1: Yes, this is a committee of City Council.
0: And what subcommittee is this?
1: It was the Committee on Police and Fire.
0: And of that committee is led and chaired by Alderwoman Lee?
1: No, she is not the chair. It is led by Alderwoman Chris Taliaferro.
0: Okay, Taliaferro, who's also former CPD. So that makes sense. Okay, fine. And of that, you needed nine people to have a quorum. How many people are on the committee?
1: You know, I'm not entirely sure. I think between 17 and 20.
0: Okay. Now, the council itself is comprised of 50 alders. So the math be math. And I want you all to listen to this, because although they fell short of a quorum, representation matters to me. So of that, who showed up? Do you know the eight alders that were present?
1: Yes, it was Alderman Robinson, Alderman Mosley, Alderman Cardona, Alderman Fasato, Alderwoman Nugent, Alderman Knudsen, and Alderwoman Silverstein were present at the hearing last Thursday.
0: So the chair was missing?
1: The chair was not there. No, they had Alderman Lamont Robinson is the vice chair of the committee, so he was supposed to be leading the committee on Thursday.
0: And this is the Committee on Police and Fire?
1: Yes.
0: Why is it housed in the Committee of Police and Fire? Do you know?
1: Because it's related to the Office of Victim Services within the Chicago Police Department. So most of the items related to the police department end up getting referred to that committee.
0: So to share those that were not present is Alder Hall, William Hall, Alderman Greg Mitchell, Alderwoman Lee, Alderwoman Angela Clay, Alderman Derek Curtis, Alderwoman Jeanette Taylor. I don't believe I heard you say Nugent, so Alderwoman Samantha Nugent.
1: She was there. She was as there? as well as Alderwoman Lee. Yes.
0: Excellent.
1: They were there.
0: So Jason Irvin and James Gardner. And of course Talia Farrow. So I mean, what was the rationale for so many not to be present to hold a quorum?
1: Yeah, to be honest, I'm not sure. I'm not sure what other kind of business folks were attending to. I know we've had some positive conversations with some of the alders who said that there were kind of constituent issues or other things that had come up. But yeah, it was incredibly disappointing to not get quorum. We certainly did not expect that as an outcome on Thursday.
0: And was this meeting designed to ask for more funding? What was it designed to do?
1: Yeah, our real goal in working with Alderwoman Lee was we wanted to get more answers and transparency around the Chicago Police Department's Office of Victim Services. The office has expanded radically in 3 years with really out the support of the domestic violence services community. We've kind of been largely exposed to this expansion, and we don't have answers about how they operate, how they practice keeping survivors' records confidential and safe. So we were really hoping to closely examine this office, better understand the work they do, and really get a lot more transparency as this office has really grown without

0: the real direct service work that survivors are looking for.
1: So where do we go from here?
0: Where to begin? We're really looking as a community to, one, you know, get more funding for community-based services. We run the Illinois Domestic Violence Hotline as the network, and we got 24,000 contacts to the hotline from the city of Chicago in 2025. About a third of those contacts were just for emergency shelter, but the city of Chicago only has 97 shelter beds. So every opportunity we can take to examine how we're spending money in the city of Chicago related to domestic violence, we're always looking to say, hey, is this program working? Are we doing the things we want to be doing? Are we spending the money how we should be spending it? Or are there other things that are really in need? So we're always looking for opportunities to see if we can add funding to these community services, because we have 97 beds and 8,000 contacts. There's a huge gap between what survivors are calling for and what's actually being funded.
1: And when we come back, guys, we're going to continue to talk to Madeline, because, like I said, it is Domestic Violence Awareness Month. And I am incredibly disappointed that there wasn't a quorum with 20 plus alders being a part of this committee to hear not only survivors, but advocates fight for their belief of advocacy and the importance of support, supportive services throughout the city of Chicago. Where else would you take it to? A city business, and yet they couldn't even be heard. When we come back, I'm going to ask Madeline, what's next on the docket? You don't want to miss this.
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3: Hey, Daddy, what that there? And why that under there? And oh, Daddy, oh, hey, Daddy, hey, look it over there.
4: This year marks the 100th birthday of a Chicago legend. 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
5: New this traffic break, as you make your way along the inbound side of the Eisenhower, you want to look out for some pothole patching that's underway. It's happening right now at Pulaski Road. That left lane is shut down. And also on the inbound side of the Kennedy, look out for an accident at North Avenue. Luckily, it is off to the right shoulder. Taking a look at our weather, as promised, some bright, beautiful skies. The National Weather Service says we're headed to a daytime high in the mid-70s. 74 is our official high. But we've made it up to 68 at Midway. It's sunny at 68 in Lansing and 68 degrees here at the Talk of Chicago. 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Well, that's a look at traffic and weather now. I'm Anna Flournoy on the Talk of Chicago, 1690 WVON.
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0: And we are back. It's a turbulent Tuesday on the Cleopatra Show. The time is 11:26, and I'm putting you all in the mix. When it comes to our government business here in the city of Chicago, it is all ran under the guise of Robert's Rules of Order. And that has been the standard. And throughout that, you have standing committees. And one of the committees that commanded my attention was the committee with police and fire. Now, our guest, Madeline Bear, has explained to us, she's the director of policy at the network advocating against domestic violence. And this month, if you didn't know, is Domestic Violence Month. And it is important for me. I do care about that. But I read a lot, right? So ultimately, when I saw this, I said, damn, we couldn't even hold a quorum. And as we've come to realize, in order for you to have a quorum, it's 9 alders. It's more than 20 folk a part of this committee, right? So ultimately, why wasn't this prioritized, especially with survivors and advocates present that want to improve the services for those that are in need within the city limits? And I don't have an answer. So my question to you, Madeline, is when is the next meeting? Will you all try to get on the docket for next month? I understand the significance of this month. So what are the next steps for you to advocate for policy and to be heard amongst the body of alders that are a part of, you know, hearing this in the lane of which your work is rooted in?
1: Yeah, absolutely. We're working with Alderwoman Lee to get the hearing rescheduled. I'm hopeful it can be really before the mayor and the city council start taking up next year's budget. We want them to, you know, take a closer look at this office and consider it as they're making their budget decisions. So usually committees meet once a month. So I am hoping we can get in before November's meeting. But it's still TBD on when it's going to get rescheduled. So we're not sure yet.
0: So what can we do?
1: Absolutely. No, any help and support we can get is great. I would encourage folks to reach out to their older person, especially if they're on the committee, and confirm that they want to see this subject matter hearing happen, that they want that this discussion can happen at city council about services and funding and how do we make sure that the city of Chicago is doing the best job it can for survivors of domestic violence. That would be my ask to your listeners today, encouraging folks to reach out to their older persons.
0: All right. Well, you know, one thing about it, I appreciate your advocacy. How can we learn more about what you do?
1: Yeah, you can learn more about the network at the-network.org. We do a lot of things across the city, across the county, and across the state. Like I said, we run the domestic violence hotline. So that is the best way to reach anyone on our team if you are looking for services, referrals, any information about what you might be looking for. If you're a survivor, if someone you know is a survivor, the best way to reach us is 877-863-6338. We're always looking for folks to get connected to services and whatever we can do. We also are looking at the city budget this fall. So we've been posting on our website and on our social media around how folks can get engaged in the city budget process to make sure this budget represents the needs of what Chicagoans are looking for. And we have a whole ask for city council and the mayor's office to fund domestic violence services at $25.6 million for next year.
0: Well, that's important. That's a lot of money. And I would definitely hope that you all are heard and there comes to some rationale as to why you wasn't heard, but it did command my attention and I wanted to present it to folks that are interested in stepping up their advocacy work to fight for policies that we believe in the city of Chicago. So please keep us abreast when the meeting does reconvene. So I actually might attend.
1: Absolutely. I would love that. We so appreciate you covering this and reaching out to your listeners about it, especially during Domestic Violence Awareness Month. We want to make sure that folks know that there is help available, there are services available, and we can meet you where you're at. So that's always our goal. So thank you so much for bringing this to your listeners today, Cleopatra.
0: All right. Good job. Listen, guys, we'll be back after this break.
2: Bright, beautiful skies, that is, across the city. The National Weather Service says we're headed toward temperatures in the mid-70s. Good morning. I'm Anna Flournoy, and here's what's happening. Well, workers from as many as 6 Chicago area and suburban nursing homes are planning to strike. They've issued an intent to strike notice Now, this morning, they gathered near West Cermak Road.
3: Workers here will tell you about taking second jobs, picking up second shifts, and choosing between rent and groceries. And that ain't right.
2: They say management at Landmark facilities failed to reach a fair contract, with one of their main concerns being low wages. Well, Governor Pritzker is getting support from an unlikely source, a Republican. Former Illinois House Republican leader Jim Durkin has endorsed Pritzker for governor over GOP challenger Darren Bailey. Durkin says that Bailey is not qualified to lead Illinois.
4: Bailey stands for exclusion over inclusion, and his politics are of subtraction over addition. His politics don't work for me, nor the Republican Party I know. He's never accomplished anything for Illinois, and he's not cut off for the job.
2: Now, Durkin retired back in 2023 after 24 years in the legislature. He has been an outspoken critic of President Trump, who has endorsed Bailey. Well, an emergency meeting is happening today to address recent break-ins at stores across the city. Now, burglars hit five Chatham businesses along 75th Street, getting away with only an empty cash drawer and a couple of slices of cake. Well, the frustrated owner of longtime restaurant Soul Veggie City says that in the past couple years, it has happened there as many as four times. Arell Brown says security cameras capture two men breaking into the restaurant's front window, then climbing inside. Now, the thieves also broke into a few other businesses along the same block, a beauty shop, a cleaner's, and the prominent Flowers First. Well, Chicago believe that the Chatham break-ins are related to similar burglaries that has happened in Bronzeville over the weekend. WVON's Kayla Patton has that story.
5: Beloved black-owned businesses Bronzeville Soul, Peaches, and Hair Experts were all vandalized minutes apart on the 47th block of King Drive. Walking near the businesses, you can see windows and doors being boarded up and glass still on the ground. I took to the streets to get reactions from local supporters, who says that it is heartbreaking and calling for better protections for businesses.
6: It's kind of ridiculous because you don't see them going downtown doing it. So it's upsetting that they got to come to where you live at. This is where we live at. It's really sad. It's unfortunate.
7: It's just unfair to have to go out of your community in fear of being broken into.
5: This is a continuation in a long strain of local businesses that have been broken into on both Chicago's south and west sides. Police are continuing their investigations, and there are no reports of suspects in custody. Reporting from Peaches on 47th and King Drive, Kayla Patton, Our News Now, 1690 WVON.
2: Our WVON president, Melody Spann Cooper, has informed us that soul legend Freddie Jackson has died. Apparently, he passed away following a long battle with kidney disease. He was born Frederick Anthony Jackson and made music prominence in the 1980s. Over the decades, he rose to become a music icon with chart-topping hits such as Rock Me Tonight and You Are My Lady. Nearly 3 years ago, he shared his diagnosis in hopes of bringing awareness to kidney disease, which is three times more likely to develop among black Americans. Soul legend Freddie Jackson was 70 years old. Well, that's a look at our news now on 1690 WVON. 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
8: 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I'm Dr. LaDonna Ray. As an ambassador for Man of the House, I'm inviting you to experience a stage play that tackles a side of domestic abuse we don't talk about nearly enough. 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
2: New this traffic break all the way on the northwest side. There is an accident at the intersection of California and Bryn Mawr. If you happen to be over in that direction, you definitely want to look out for that. And along the Eisenhower inbound, there is some pothole patching underway. Right now, crews are at Pulaski Road. They have that left lane blocked. I'm not causing any major delays. Traffic is fairly light there. Taking a look at our weather, shaping up to be a beautiful day in Chicago, as promised. The National Weather Service says bright, beautiful skies, a little on the breezy side of things, as temperatures climb into the mid-70s. 74 is our official high. Our low tonight is 48. Temperatures continue to creep up. We're looking at 69 degrees at Midway. Right now, it is 68 in Lansing and 68 degrees here at the Talk of Chicago. 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Well, that's a look at traffic and weather now. I'm Annette Flournoy on the Talk of Chicago, 1690 WVON.
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0: And we are back. It's a turbulent Tuesday. Who going to see Stevie? It's not a thing I do with jealousy. I don't do that too well. If I ain't got it, I ain't got it. And I don't give it if I can't give it. But I'm going to give you some of that eye roll. You're going to see Stevie without me. Stevie is coming to town for a 50th year anniversary of one of the highest selling albums in American history. But he is just an icon. Big ups to KJLH. Whenever I get back to Cali, if you think that ain't going to be the first stop I make, I'm like, hey, KJLH. Now, what's Stevie at? That's first thing. Also, lovely to meet all of you all. Is Mr. Wonderland here? That's going to be me. All right. Even when he was in Chicago for Reverend's homegoing, I'm not starstruck ever. I kicked it with some big ones. But, you know, it was one of the moments. I'm glad he didn't see me because I needed him to hurry up on by. I was just trying to touch the hem of his garment. But I didn't want to scare him either. So I was just like, man, and the security was real big. It wasn't going to work out too well. But next time, I ain't going to let him walk right past me, okay? I promise you. Now, I'm going back to the chat. I will keep a pulse on this because something about it didn't sit well with me because I gave a second look. We were just discussing the Committee on Police and Fire. Tally O'Farrell is the chair. Lamont Robinson is the co-chair. And yet they did not have enough people to hold a quorum to hear from violent survivors and advocates of domestic violence during Domestic Violence Month. Now, I'm here to make it make sense. But when I can't, I will tell you straight up. So I see the chat, and Quintella said, these aldermen are so low down. This is crazy. But then Renee said, well, Quintella, that's what I thought before I heard the names of the alders who were not present. There must be more to the story. And I think so. So I'm going to find out in the tea leaves what was really happening, because ultimately, why didn't they want to hear from them? And $3.9 million is a meager budget. It truly is for the Office of Victim Services. It's a very meager budget. And the biggest problem of it all, 97 beds. I remember when I used to support TLP, a teen living program, as I was earning my master's degree, where I knew that there were only 50 beds for youth in the city of Chicago, you know, for emergency shelter. That's problematic in a city so big with so many millions of people. But yet, with 18 people, the quorum quite naturally is half. That's 9. And only 8 showed. There's something more to the story. So stay tuned for that, because it doesn't make any sense. Right? And I want us to understand the functionality. Remember, for me, we'll always say, oh, civics this, civics that. They shouldn't have took civics out of the classroom, da da da. I'm very leery when people promote that because check records, you don't even have a voting record. And I just keep going, right? So say you do have a voting record, but then you have no record of attendance. Attending what? You have to come and inspect with you at expect. And I expect governance to work, but the real work is in subcommittee. I need us to understand that by the time the council meeting meets, they have already met. It's not real. Yes, you should be present for the work, and the work is duked out in subcommittee. And those meetings are posted too. So if you really want to follow something to and through, you have to follow it from the conception of its birth, the carrier, which is the sponsor, those that have committed to be the godparents and the responsible person for the actual entity, which are the co-sponsors that develop it alongside the outside partners, which are the advocacy groups, the independents, and all of these other people that play a part in caring about what they're creating. They bring it to committee. They vote on it with overwhelming support. They present it to rules, ergo, they don't lay it to rest, and then they present it to the body. That is how the sausage is made. And usually when I meet folks say, oh my God, I want to run for alderman and I want to do this and I want to do that. If they can't even walk me through an iota of that process, they're not serious. But we continue to send unserious people and or keep them. So I feel as though folks got some splaining to do in my Ricky Ricardo voice as to why you don't want to hear from survivors. It gave me a flashback to the Epstein survivors that Trump is running from. Why don't we want us to hear from advocates? And if it's something deeper, please tell us so I can help advocate for it. But on its face, it doesn't sound good, right? So it does sound nefarious. But then when you hear of certain people that wasn't present, like I know Alderwoman Angela Clay, you know, Alderman Will Hall. I can't see Alderman Hall not want to be a part of this. I'd call him tomorrow and Angela, but she doesn't really do too many media interviews. The chairman, Jason Irvin. Why wouldn't he want to be a part of this? So yeah, it's something here. It's something there, and I am going to figure it out. Like Alderman Mosley, he was there. Definitely could call him. But Alderman Greg Mitchell wasn't. So was it really? I had some other stuff, some mini fires in my ward, and I had some other things to attend to, and I just couldn't make it. And if that's the case, let's get it scheduled and put it back on the docket so that the work can resume, because $3.9 million for the Office of Victim Services is a drop in a bucket, particularly with services rendered across the city of Chicago. That's not a lot of money at all to be of service. So I just wanted to put that out there to you all. This is the magnitude of where I pay attention to the level of government, not only from our local, but state and federal, right? So when we come back, before we get out of here, I definitely need to hear from you all, because I do have grave concerns about the commander in sleep as he is directing nefarious acts of international warfare to California. Does that trouble you when you are singling out San Diego and other cities throughout the United States? It is troubling both the bipartisan Senate and congressional leaders. Is it troubling you, Black America? And for everybody that continues to say that this commander is asleep, oh, he's just making a joke, does that mean you hired a clown? We'll be back after this break.
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5: 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Dylan Thienemann from Oregon. Brother, Big D, you are a Chicago Bear. How does it feel, man?
8: Oh, yeah. 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
9: 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Welcome to WVON.
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0: And we are back. The time, of course, is 11:52, and it's a turbulent Tuesday on the Cleopatra Show. And check this out, guys. Mama, I Made It is back on Vaughn TV. Host Samantha Chapman sits down with Chicago's own Grammy Award-winning poet and spoken word artist, Jay Ivey, for a candid conversation about his journey, his artistry, and the purpose behind his powerful voice. From Chicago stages to international acclaim, hear the story behind the success. Watch Mama, I Made It featuring Jay Ivey streaming on demand on Vaughn TV, on Roku, Amazon Fire, Apple TV Plus, the WVON app, or Vaughn.tv. Check it out, guys. You don't want to miss this. Now, listen. Renee is clapping back and she is saying Trump is singling out areas that are heavily populated by black and brown people. I hope no crazy homegrown terrorists take him up on his evil threat. His VP Vance wants blacks to leave the country, or is that just aimed at Florida? Black Democratic candidate for United States Senator, and she's been on the show, that's Angie Nixon. So much evilness in high places. There's wickedness in high places for sure, but hey, don't discount local, because I can tell you about some local, because it definitely walks amongst us. So don't think it's just geographically coordinated in high places. It is all around us. That's why Jesus needs to be a fence if you are a believer, okay? Protect me along the way. I'm trying to tell you. I'm letting you know. We are talking about the commander in sleep and his geographical desires to guide international warfare on the home front. And yet, folks are saying, oh, he's just joking. I'm here to ask you, did you hire a clown or not? This is the most jokester, joking president I've ever heard. And I ain't seen him laugh yet. Is it funny? This ain't Funny Clip Friday. This is Turbulent Tuesday. I'm reporting live to you what is really happening in real time. The demented commander in sleep. But is he demented? Is he playing? The same man is saying one tongue, don't trust mail-in ballots, but then tell his people to vote mail-in ballots. But he himself been voting mail-in ballots the whole time. Is you crazy or not? I'm just asking, guys. This is real. And in the real scope of things, how do you digest what's right in front of you? And I am looking at a big elephant. And do you bite it one bite at a time? Or I'm going for the ankles. I'm trying to let you know that we have a problem. And then the hillbilly behind the commander in sleep and his glaring, alarming red flags of blacks out of the country, or at least out of Florida. How do you feel about that? That's a lot of nerve, especially coming from a hillbilly. And I like most hillbillies when it comes to TV. I really haven't had much interactions with hillbillies except for when I was in Charleston. I was the most I interacted with kissing cousins of that nature, particularly around Mattoon, around about that area. They have never left the farm type cousins. Tipping cows, kind of fun type cousins. Yeah, it's real. So the phone lines are yours, 773-591-1690. As this escalates, here's the talking points. You're going to hear the Republicans say, oh, I haven't heard that. Oh, I don't have time to listen to that. Oh, I'm sure he was just joking. It's the same get her done Republicans that came from a brother in a tan suit. They had time for that. They had time for any and everything. But as he worsens along the way, what is the preparation here? Because the billions are growing. And I'm not talking about our pockets. I'm talking about his and his family. The deficit is ballooning into the trillions. Under him is 12 trillion plus. So what would you have us do? So when you look at Michigan, El Sayed, Florida, Angela Nixon, Iowa, Tariq, Ohio, Sherrod, there's no paper in front of me. This is off the dome. On the gubernatorial side, you have Keisha in Georgia. You have the brother in Wisconsin. I can't think of his name right now. You have so much opportunity. I can go on to Texas, going back to Senator with Tallarico. The list goes on. You can go to Kansas. The Caucasian man with the largest United Methodist Church in America. The opportunity is plentiful. Are we ready? Are we ready? And what does that look like? And what is our ask? Because November 3rd will be, it is the 28th day. It'll be here in 28 days. Sure, my name is Cleopatra. We are 4 weeks away from Election Day. Are you ready? Now, here's what I would like to say to you all. Step into an evening in Paris. In Paris. 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Exclamation. And folks are saying, well, what is Acorama? That's AKARAMA! Exclamation mark. Right? So check it out there. Share with everybody. Anytime we are redistributing dollars to black babies, you are right with me. I want to make sure that tomorrow you come in fired up for Fired Up Wednesday. We're pouring some piping hot tea. We've been letting the story cook. And I hope you're not cooking mystery meat. Mystery meat may be on the menu in America, and you ought to beware, right? Because your president, in his infinite wisdom, has found it wise to purchase more than 660 million pounds of mystery meat. And I've been waiting to talk about this story, so I'm going to let it cook. Now, tomorrow we're coming in piping hot at 9 a.m. only on the Cleopatra Show. We're going to pack up out of here because I think Matty Matt may blow in to no end. If not, y'all going to talk to him from the home front. But either way, he's up right after me. So if you come tomorrow, you know the drill. If you're late, bring a tardy pass. But more importantly, put on your thinking caps because I want us to think about this mystery meat. Does it alarm you? It ought to. As though we needed one more cancerous opportunity in connectivity. But the uncooked bacon, Robert F. Kennedy Jr., has yet to find a problem with this. So are they deliberately trying to make you sick? So by it's all said and done, I'm not trying to make a vegetarian out of you, but I do want you well aware. Mystery meat in America is about to hit these streets. You don't want to miss it. Tomorrow on the Cleopatra Show at 9 a.m.
16: I hope you're blessed on this breezy Tuesday, the 6th of October. I'm Kayla Patton, and in the headlines, the City of Chicago is awarding funding to a group of community-based organizations as a part of its Centered Wellness Microgrant Program. To continue the White Sox fever, a White Sox pep rally with a costume contest and complimentary hot dogs and soft drinks will be held in Befford Park later today. And burglars targeted at least 5 businesses on the same block in Chicago's Greater Grand Crossing neighborhood. The Black Information Network is next on Chicago's original social media platform, 1690 AM WVON, Berwyn, Chicago.

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1: President Trump is facing criticism after suggesting during a campaign stop in Nebraska that Iran should target California as part of the ongoing conflict.
2: It's a small price to pay for keeping the world safe, keeping our country safe. Let them take out Los Angeles. Let them take out San Diego.
1: California Governor Gavin Newsom condemned the remarks on social media, calling them dangerous and unacceptable. The U.S. Supreme Court is refusing to hear an appeal from convicted Charleston, South Carolina church shooter Dylan Roof. Roof was sentenced to death for the 2015 massacre at Mother Emanuel AME Church, where 9 black parishioners were killed. He argued judicial bias tainted his trial, but lower courts rejected those claims. And Young Miami is gearing up to release her debut album. The rapper says the project, titled Watch This, is personal and represents her betting on herself. The album includes her hit single Spin That and is scheduled to drop on October 23rd. Get BIN News Now on demand 24/7 on the iHeartRadio app. Here's Terry McCready.
3: Republican senators are pushing back after Defense Secretary Pete Hegseth announced plans to cut generals and admirals by 20%.
4: And I'm proud to stand on this stage and report that the warrior ethos has been revived. Our military is being rebuilt, and American deterrence is back.
3: Hegseth delivering his State of the Force address at the Marine Corps base in Quantico, Virginia last week. Senate leaders say they received little or no advance notice and are questioning whether the cuts could hurt military readiness. Some also want to know whether experienced officers are being pushed out for political or ideological reasons, especially as black and female leaders have been disproportionately affected by recent dismissals and blocked from promotions. Hegseth says the cuts will increase accountability and help cut the bureaucracy.
5: And basically, it was just a waste of my time. This is another thing that concerns everyone, whether you're talking about a Rokana or a Thomas Massie. There's a lack of transparency and seemingly an attempt to cover up.
3: Black representative from Texas, Jasmine Crockett, during an Epstein hearing back in July. But right now, she's making it crystal clear that she supports all Democrats on the ballot in the Lone Star State. And that includes Democratic Senate nominee, Texas State Representative James Tallarico. She told the Texas Tribune that she endorsed Tallarico the day after the election. That was the one that she lost. Crockett called Tallarico to congratulate him on his win in the March 3rd primary, but has not released any official statements or a formal endorsement in the months since. The Washington Post reports she has not campaigned with Tallarico, and the state representative's name was not included in the list released September 28th of 14 endorsements from Crockett's Fueling Individual Rights Everywhere, known as FIRE. The group has backed multiple candidates nationwide from Texas and California to the U.S. Virgin Islands. U.S. Southern Command says the military blew up another alleged drug trafficking boat in the Caribbean over the weekend. 4 narco terrorists were reportedly killed in the strike. According to Southcom, the vessel was operating along established routes for narco trafficking in the Caribbean, and confirmed intelligence revealed its involvement. This is the U.S. military's first boat strike this month. U.S. forces have carried out a minimum of 71 strikes, killing over 200 narco terrorists since September of last year. A Louisiana State University student alleges a school football player raped her last year. Kendall Danielle Francis is now speaking out about how the school managed her report and the lack of guidance she said she received throughout the process. During a TikTok appearance, she discussed the months-long Title IX investigation that played out after she reported the rape to the school. Francis says she received an email while she was in class to notify her that the student, who had been suspended for 2 semesters, had his punishment modified upon appeal to 4 semesters probation. He would remain on campus and continue playing football. Stay informed, stay connected, and subscribe. Follow BIN News This Hour wherever you get your podcasts. I'm Terry McCready for the Black Information Network.
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8: 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I'm Dr. LaDonna Ray. As an ambassador for Man of the House, I'm inviting you to experience a stage play that tackles a side of domestic abuse we don't talk about nearly enough. 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And listen, listen to this cast. R&B diva Monifa from MTV's Wildin' Out, C. King. From All the Queen's Men, O'Shea Russell, a.k.a. Tommy. And Chicago's own Willie Taylor of Day 26. 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It's a story that opens the door to a conversation we need to have. Saturday, October 10th, one night only, Harold Washington Cultural Center. 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Come meet me at Man of the House. I'll see you there.
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0: All right, what's up, y'all? Happy Tuesday to you. You know, I'm not convinced that these break-ins that we've seen on 75th Street and on 47th Street, I'm not so sure about these break-ins. I saw some of the business owners on 75th, and we've heard about some of the break-ins that have happened down in Bronzeville. You know, it just seems kind of weird to me that people would break into stores that you know don't have a lot of money in them. Like, I just saw my friend Willie on TV. He owns a flower shop. Who breaks into a flower shop? Nobody uses cash anymore. They're still in cash registers. If you do use cash, you leave cash in the cash register overnight. I'm not, do businesses do that? I'm a little surprised if they do. But what type of money are we talking about, guys? I mean, I know if somebody, the way life is right now, $50, somebody would be happy to take $50, right? I know, I get it. So $100, $200 may seem like a lot of money, but it's not, right? I mean, what are we really convinced that this is just some natural act of criminals out here on the street? I'm not. I'm absolutely not. I think something is going on. I think these cats are being paid to kind of create the image of disorderly conduct and crime in our communities, because it makes absolutely no sense at all. I just saw a press conference that Sixth Ward Alderman Hall was having, I guess today, down at Soul Veggie on 75th Street. What are you breaking in Soul Veggie for? What are you stealing? Some tofu chocolate cake? Help me help you, man. This doesn't make sense. A flower shop. What are you breaking in a flower shop? You know, one of the coffee shops over in Bronzeville. I don't know if it's Sip or Savor or, you know, one of these shops. What are you breaking? You're stealing tea? You're stealing green tea? I will give away green tea. No, they're not stealing green tea. They're not stealing money. Maybe they're stealing cash registers and what, trying to resell them? Is that the gig? Maybe that's the hustle. You steal a business's cash register and then you sell it back to them. Is that what goes on? Damn, man, I got to find me another cash register. Hey, man, I know somebody that's selling a cash register. Really? Yeah, man. I can get you one. Is that what's going on? Because it doesn't make sense that people are breaking into these places to steal money, is what I'm saying. Can I get a witness, or am I out here on an island all by myself? I'm talking to you, black person, that's listening to WVO. And what other radio station are you listening to, right? This is the only way to go. This is the talk radio station of your life. I think I don't want to do this. I was trying to put a live video on, and I think I'm changing my mind, guys. Yeah, I was going to put something on Facebook Live on my own personal page, but I think I changed my mind. It may have went down anyway. What do you guys think about that? Am I out here on my own and just assuming? Because here's what happens, right? The story gets reported on the news. You see the story reported on the news. And then we're like, wow, man, our neighborhoods are out of control. Plus, when you throw it in there with the 7-year-old girl being stabbed to death over here on the south side. So now you got a girl being stabbed, a little girl being stabbed. And then you got a series of break-ins happening down 75th Street. Whoa, the city is out of control. I'm not buying that. I'm not buying it. Call me Mr. What would you call me? Mr. Suspicious. But I'm not naive. That's bull crap. Come on, man. Ain't nobody. What the hell are you going to break into a store on 75th Street for? I mean, really, man, what the hell is going on? You know, go. I believe that when you were downtown, you know, in the Gold Coast, but even still down in the Gold Coast area, nobody's keeping money in their cash register. Now, if you're breaking into, you know, one of those expensive stores down in, you know, on Michigan Avenue and you're stealing some merchandise, I guess I could see the criminality logic in that, but not so veggie. Not a flower shop, a coffee shop. Give me a break. Anyway, I'm not falling for it. You can tell me what's on your mind at 591-1690. If you're, you know, I've got a little more respect for my WVON listeners. You guys aren't falling for the okie doke on this one. Are you or are you? What's going on? There are paid provocateurs. And guess what? I'm one of them. Just come on a legitimate radio station, but I am a provocateur, my brothers and sisters. You know, I go at the Democratic Party. I think I'm becoming a socialist. Black power to my socialist brothers and sisters. Let's hold this Democratic Party, the establishment Democrats. Your day has come and gone. I'm not saying that, but I think establishment Democrats do need to reevaluate, pivot. They need to recalibrate their brand. And I'm saying that, yes, as we are less than 30 days away from the midterm election, the important midterm election, right, that we're all really concerned about and wondering what's going to happen. Democrats, I've got somebody coming on the show tomorrow. I guess, Sonia, I've got somebody coming on the show tomorrow that's going to talk about some of these districts that Democrats have now included in their prognostications. They think that they have more districts that they can take over. It's almost a given, people, that the Democrats are going to win the House. But what about the Senate? That's what's up. All right, so look, it's 12. I want y'all to go through this journey with me today. It's 12:17, right? And it's a peaceful day in my neighborhood. Oh, it's been such a quiet morning. You know, man, I've had an opportunity to wake up and go over the news and answer some emails and da-da-da-da-da. Right here, man, and just a beautiful day looking outside. The White Sox won yesterday. How much you want to bet I'm going to hear a freaking lawnmower or leaf blower? I would say in the next half hour. Anybody got any money? You want to bet? I'm looking at everybody on Facebook Live. I got 20 on it. How much you want to bet? A leaf blower, a freaking leaf blower or lawnmower is going to be part of the show today. 591-1690. Matty Ice is on the board, DJ on today's show. Titus is around as well, helping out with the engineering. Sonia Walls, a producer. Kayla and Annette on the news. Logan coming in at 1 o'clock. It's the Matt McGill Show. Get up on it, everybody.
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0: Sorry about that.
1: I was talking, and y'all weren't hearing me. You know, I gotta mute my mic because y'all be listening to my phone calls. I noticed that about you guys on Facebook Live. Y'all be hearing my phone calls, so I mute my mic. But anyway, Freddie, that's Freddie Jackson, legendary R&B singer Freddie Jackson, one of the voices of R&B in the 80s and the 90s, no doubt about it. R&B music, traditional classic R&B. Freddie Jackson kind of falls into that category of R&B singers that we kind of grew up with. You know, R. Kelly kind of changed it a little bit, right? When R. Kelly came around in the early 90s, he put a little more tempo to R&B. But then again, at the same time, you know, that's what made R. Kelly so fascinating is that he had a combination of old school and new school. But Freddie Jackson kind of kept that old school R&B style, the way he dressed, the way he presented himself, you know, the debonair, cool looking ladies man kind of appearance. And he pulled it off. And he was able to do it, man, with so many hits, you know, and we'll be the main one, You Are My Lady, which, man, that one was a classic. You're talking about getting radio airtime. That song did it for a lot of people, no doubt about it. But we'll play some of his music today and celebrate the life and legacy of our brother, Freddie Jackson. All right.

0: October 5th. All right, we got some phone calls at 591-1690. I'm not even sure what you guys want to talk about. I forgot what I said in the last segment. How about that? But we will be talking about these midterm elections, two big Senate races. You know, yesterday we kind of got into that conversation about Jasmine Crockett and whether or not Jasmine Crockett is supporting the Democratic nominee, James Tallarico in Texas. Is that her being selfish, or do you guys feel that's her being proud? A proud Black woman, right? Dr. Saeed in Michigan, not a DSA candidate, but he has some socialist views, people feel, especially when it comes to spending foreign policy money, namely to Israel, as we tend to spend a ton of money. Black people are saying that he's taking a Black vote for granted. Are we making ourselves isolated a little bit? I don't know. All right, let's get the phone calls at 591-1690. Uncle G, welcome to WVON. What's on your mind?
1: All right, the mighty, mighty Matt McGill show. Good evening, brother. Peacock, proud to be on your show. Hey, listen, I'm on the same page you are on, man. Sometimes stuff don't pass the smell test. These burglaries, I'm like, okay, there's no money in the cash register. If it is, it wouldn't be much. And like you said, $50 of somebody is some money. A lot of these people that may be in on that, they could be getting paid. They could be getting paid to do some of those crimes. I don't just think all of them just, I'm just thinking about breaking in the place across the street from Leon's Barbecue with the pastries and stuff. Same thing I told someone about, hey, don't sell your property if you can afford it. That red line's going out to 130th. Oh, it won't be no ridership. I'm like, you got to be out of your mind. They built four brand new stations, and you don't think when a train station is erected and brand new tracks and all right away, it's going to be building all around there. You go to 47 to King Drive, and I'm done. My man's place that President Obama likes stopping at, and I think they got a spot inside the Presidential Museum area. Their place got broken into across the street. Hey, that's a dynamite real estate change is here, man.
0: Well, you know, I mean, here's the reality, right? There's no value in doing little nickel and dime break-ins on storefronts on 75th Street, 47th, you know, coffee shops, flower shops. It makes no sense. I've said the same thing when we've seen the same thing on the north side as well. We've seen break-ins and people go for the cash register. People aren't using cash anymore. People tap to pay for everything. You are not, cash is not the currency anymore. It's your cell phone. You're tapping, you're paying for everything with your cell phone. So the whole thought of cash being in stores and in cash, is an illogical approach to a robbery these days. You stick somebody up. I mean, even if you call yourself strong arming somebody in the street, what are you getting from them? The average person is not walking around with a pocket full of cash anymore. Maybe you steal their phone, I guess, and try to resell their phone or something like that. But you're not getting any money from people these days. Nobody carries money. I used to always have cash on me when I was bartending, but I'm not bartending anymore. And so I don't have money in my pocket like that, you know? But anyway, that's just the world we live in, brother Uncle G. Who else we got? I saw somebody else holding on there. Let's go to MK. MK, real quick, what's on your mind? I'm running out of time here, but go ahead.
2: Good morning, man. How you doing?
0: Did you call yesterday?
2: I don't know, man. I got egg. I'm about to catch that shit. You got ADHD.
0: Okay.
2: I ain't no joke no more. I really believe in it. But I've been to something you talk about the young guys, but it is. I've been in Chicago for 72 years, and these are dumb. And I'm not saying just the dumbest criminals, but I seen somebody went to sent the kids to college, and went out to do the carjacking, and won no money in the carjacking. Now, up north, those guys put down, hey, we lost $2,000, $3,000, maybe $10,000 worth of damage. But they got that insurance. But you come to the south side, back in the 60s, man, we broke that kind of mess up. Because when you broke it old Big Mama store down the street, we found you. Wasn't no cameras to find you. And we took care of your ass, took care of your behind. But it'll be taken care of, man, because the thing is, if you graduate and start breaking into houses and everything, we got something for you on the south side for sure. So I hope it gets better, man. You know, you take care now. I'm kind of taking it HTH myself.
0: All right. All right, good call, brother MK.
2: Thank
0: you. I love you, brother. Thanks for checking in with us on a very sunny Tuesday afternoon here on WVON. Phone lines are open at 591-1690. Let's go over some more of these topics. Here's a question for you. Democrats are about to roll out their number one superstar, former President Barack Obama. There's a need to get black people fired up in Michigan to vote for Dr. Abdul Saeed. There's a issue there between black voters and brother Saeed. I don't know why, but it exists. Can Barack Obama inspire black people to come out and vote? Is Barack Obama the savior that he once was for the Democratic Party when it comes to black America? 591-1690. You tell me the answer to that question. 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
3: Sunny and breezy in the city on this Tuesday, October 6th. Good afternoon. I'm Kayla Patton, and here's what's happening. Well, Chicago sports has been buzzing with excitement and anticipation. Now, the Chicago White Sox scored a victory against the Cleveland Guardians, 4-3 in Game 2 of the American League Division Series. Now, many fans said that this game kept them at the edge of their seats on Monday night. So I took to the streets to participate in the White Sox fever and spoke to a longtime dedicated fan, Mitchell, on his excitement when watching the games.
4: Seeing the athletes perform at their best and then performing for the children in the stadium. So, you know, once I see those kids smiling, hot dogs and stuff like that, and we're winning, we're enjoying the game. So that was makes me happy.
3: Now, Game 3 is scheduled for 3 p.m. on Wednesday at Wright Field, where the White Sox will try to eliminate the opposing team and advance into the championship series for the first time in 21 years. In college football action this weekend, the Chicago State University Cougars fell short in Game 6 against Tarleton State University in Texas last Saturday. They suffered a dramatic 56-21 loss. But on the positive side, WVON's Logan Page goes behind the jersey in this report.
5: After this weekend's game at fourth-ranked Tarleton State, CSU head coach Bobby Rome talked about his everlasting loyalty to his team and the inaugural football program.
6: Same principles that we set. I tell people, I was like, be where your feet are. My feet is right here at Chicago State. I'm going to try to do whatever I can and do whatever Dr. Carroll, President Z. Scott asked me as far as building a football program. I'm going to do it headstrong. I'm going to run through a brick wall just like she asked me to.
5: The Cougars started strong, taking a 7-0 lead in the first quarter before falling 56-21. The Cougars are back on the road Saturday, October 17th, taking on North Carolina A&T State University in Greensboro, North Carolina, with kickoff set for 11 a.m. Central. Logan Page, R News Now, WVON 1690.
3: This will be Game 7 for the Cougars. Now, the City of Chicago is awarding funding to a group of community-based organizations as part of its Centered Wellness Microgrant Program. Mayor Brandon Johnson says every Chicagoan deserves the resources and support they need to live a long and healthy life.
7: With this program, we are focusing on the communities that experience lower life expectancy and where residents face barriers to healthcare access as a result of systemic and historic disinvestments.
3: The $600,000 initiative supports locally led health and wellness activities that connect residents with resources, services, and ongoing support. Now, 18 local organizations will lead community wellness efforts across neighborhoods on Chicago's north, west, and south sides. R&B legend Freddie Jackson, the powerhouse voice behind You Are My Lady and Rock Me Tonight, has passed away at age 70. Freddie's family announced the sad news on Instagram earlier today, saying the singer went home to rest last night. A cause of death was not disclosed, but his family remembered Freddie as more than just a legendary singer, calling him a kind, generous soul who loved his fans, family, friends, and music with everything he had. That's a look at our news now on 1690 WVON. I'm Kayla Patton.
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0: right, 591-1690, 1237 on the Talk of Chicago, 1690 AM WVON. You know what? Where's Kimberly? Kimberly ago on yesterday wanted to make a comment. Kimberly, if you're out there listening, call back in because I would love to get your thoughts on the Jasmine Crockett conversation that we were having yesterday about whether or not Jasmine Crockett should be endorsing James Tallarico. We could ask that same question going on in Michigan as Dr. Saeed is looking at a close race there for the Senate seat. He's favored. I think polls have him ahead, but you never know, man. You can't trust these polls these days. But in both races, here's what I'm trying to communicate, guys. We've got two very important Senate races, one in Texas and one in Michigan. And it seems like the wild card or a piece of the puzzle that everybody's concerned about in both of those races is the black vote. Is the black vote going to come out? Is the black vote going to come out for Tallarico in Texas? Is the black vote going to come out for El Saeed in Michigan? Two very important states. Very important states for Democrats. Two states that they need if they're going to win the Senate and really be able to have an impact on President Trump and these next 2 years. We got 2 more years of Donald Trump, y'all. We got to, you know, we need this... this structured government that we have and separation of powers and everything that we have learned about our Constitution, that Congress and executive office and the judicial system are three independent entities, a balance of power that this government actually works. Well, this is it. This is the moment. This is where it happens. People who are dissatisfied with the first 2 years, this is very carefully thought out, have an opportunity to change the power so that one man is not just strong-arming his way through the presidency and the country obviously going in the wrong direction. And so are black people, are we guilty of having our feelings hurt and being characterized here? And we've got to depend on our leadership to lead us in the right direction. Now, look, a lot of people were criticizing me because I was going after the Democratic Party, the establishment Democratic Party nationally, when I was talking about DSA. And a lot of people were criticizing me saying, Matt, this is not the time to have this conversation, right? We've got to focus on November 3rd. My position was, no, this is absolutely the time during the primary is when you kind of hash this out. But I'm fearing what the problem is with the black vote in the Democratic Party might be something different. And I'm not so sure that the timing for that is right now. Maybe it is, maybe it isn't. But right now, we're less than 30 days away from the midterm election. And this is an opportunity for the black vote to actually show some strength and difference making in a moment where I really do think, guys, the black vote is teetering on being irrelevant. Because what's going to happen is the Democratic Party, if the black vote continues to be unreliable for the Democratic Party, then the Democratic Party at some point, guys, is going to do what the Republican Party has already done. And that's move on without the black vote. Figure out how to win without the black vote. And then where is black America going to be? Where's our representation? Where's our power going to be? So we talk about issues that are, quote unquote, important to the African-American community today. You think they're going to get addressed if we have no voting relevancy? You think the issue of reparations is ever going to be addressed? We complain about the fact that reparations doesn't get addressed right now. How do you think it's going to get addressed without us showing some political vitality? You know, being mad at a primary, this is not the time to do it. I mean, look, if we're talking about serious policy issues, that's one thing. But talking about being upset with an election result and a sitting member of Congress not really leading the way to say, hey, look, no, let's push through November 3rd. Look, I'm not, and you guys know this, I'm not a Hakeem Jeffries fan. But guess what? I'm going to have to sit here and hold my nose and take the fact that Brother Hakeem is going to get sworn in and be the first black speaker in the House. I don't think he's cut for the moment, though, guys. I think I'm not going to say it's a shame, because I want to give the brother some black power in this moment where history is going to be made. But I don't think he's my guy. But look, I'm going to sit here and, like I said, hold my nose and take it and know that this is what's going to happen. I'm not encouraging people to sit out on November 3rd or to vote Republican on November 3rd. I mean, we got to hold this man. What I hope happens is when they do vote for a speaker, that some members of Congress there have some thoughts about whether or not Hakeem Jeffries is the man for the job. And in Black America, we're going to rally behind Hakeem Jeffries, just like we did Kamala Harris, and not really understanding that Hakeem might not be the perfect person for the moment, just like Kamala was not the perfect person for the moment, guys. Doesn't mean that they're not qualified. But see, politics is more than just emotion, guys. It's strategy. It's all strategy, in fact. It is absolutely all thinking three steps ahead of your opponents, right? I mean, Kamala Harris was not the person for the moment. In fact, the moment was, to me, was yelling at Democrats to really do something different. And we didn't, right? And primarily because here was the Democratic Party actually responding to Black America. So all the conversation that we have about does the Democratic Party respect the Black voter, that is why you had Kamala Harris running for president in 24, guys. Because the Democratic Party backed off of any other solution. They backed off of any other scenario. There were several scenarios that could have played out in that summer. The Democratic Party backed off and said, okay, Kamala Harris. Black people were convinced. We were convinced. Black women convinced. This is it. This is the move. But see, it was more emotional than it was strategic. And that's why we have wound up with Donald Trump, guys. That's not a solution or a tactic that makes sense. You know? All right, I'm going to read some of your Facebook Live comments, and which I think you guys are incorrect, but that's all right. You know, people saying that she doesn't owe Tallarico Pearson. I see you saying that. She doesn't owe anybody anything. If that's the case, she doesn't owe... If she doesn't owe Tallarico anything, then guess what? Voters don't owe her anything. The Democratic Party, which is the party, if she is going to run for office again, she's going to be wanting support, owes her nothing. That owing somebody something is, so what? Nobody owes any. Barack Obama is about to come out on October 24th and campaign for Al Saeed in Michigan. Barack Obama doesn't owe the Democratic Party anything. He doesn't have to do that. He's doing it because he's a team player and he understands the consequences of not supporting this brother. He understands that this is bigger than him. Barack Obama could be sitting at his house or Martha's Vineyard, wherever the hell he's got a summer house. I know he lives in the D.C. area. He doesn't have to jump on a plane and fly to Michigan, jump in a van and ride around Michigan campaigning for Jamestown. Nobody owes anybody anything. So, no, Jasmine Crockett doesn't owe Tallarico anything. Fine. Nobody owes her anything. That's just life. Nobody owes you anything. That's not what we're not calling on you and calling on your sense of, well, do I owe somebody? What? Why am I doing this? We're calling on your courage. When you have people, I say this all the time. We're looking for profiles and courage. That's what this is about. This ain't about what somebody owes you. 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

0: year marks the 100th birthday of a Chicago legend. Celebrate the life, legacy, and lasting impact of the late Oscar Brown Jr. He was Chicago's preeminent storyteller. 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

0: We're back. 591-1690, number to call. On a Tuesday, I just got off the phone with my son, who's a Cub fan. He doesn't live in Chicago, so I'm joking with him. I'm like, yo, man, you gonna come on over to the dark side? White Sox? And he's like, no. Sox fans are having a hard time with the Sox winning and the Cubs losing. Rudy, what's happening? I see you on Facebook Live. Happy belated birthday, everybody, to Rufus McGee on Facebook Live, my low-end brother as well. Rudy and I grew up on 48th Street back in the day. White Sox with a very impressive win yesterday. Let's read some of your comments out here. Everybody, do me a favor and share the show because our shares have been down. Guys, I'm not asking you for $100. I'm just saying just hit the share button and get the show out there. If you can do it for, if you like WV, how about that? It's not even for me. If you like WVON, if you like the fact that we have talk radio, you don't have to agree with us. You don't even have to like me. Just share the show. In fact, if you hate me, share the show. How about that? I'll try to use reverse psychology. You hate me? Share the show then. Marva Alexander Mayfield, I totally agree with you. Believe they are being paid to commit these crimes. I started the show off talking about these break-ins that happening on 75th Street and down in the Bronzeville area. I think somebody's paying these people. It makes no sense to be breaking into a flower shop, guys. You know, or breaking in the Soul Veggie. You know, I mean, what are you, you know, you? I just, what's the purpose of breaking into places when you know there's not a lot of cash there? Philip says, can we prove the people breaking in these black businesses are black? Well, they had a video of the break-in of Soul Veggie. And you could tell that it was some young brothers, or I don't know if they were young or not, but you could tell. Mike Burry says, switch to a third party. I hear you. Hey, Mike, tell that to the Flip Chicago Red people. Demetric Wilson, one business said they intentionally left the register open, showing it was empty. I think that was Soul Veggie. I think that was a Soul Veggie. They should just put the register in the window so they can see. But see, that's why I'm telling you, there's more to these break-ins, guys. That people are paid provocateurs. I just happen to be one that's on radio. But these other people are showing up at city council and trying to embarrass the mayor, or they're breaking in the stores or trying to create crime in the city of Chicago, right, to make the city seem like it's unsafe, you know? The GOP and Musk will steal the election. They may. We will see. If all the polls are wrong, then we have to look at what does Musk have, Elon Musk have, Pearson Starlink and all of this technology. They were joking about the fact that he stole the 2024 election. But we know people didn't come out and vote. Neither Kamala Harris nor Donald Trump inspired people in 2024. Candy Bennett says, could it be possible that someone was paid to make you think that black people are deliberately destroying their neighborhoods? Yeah, this is a way to destroy Mayor Johnson. Yeah, I mean, that's part of what I think is going on. Because let me tell you this, in this Trump economy, every dollar counts, brother. People are reconsidering their options when it comes to side hustling. Road Warrior says, well, Matt, people have work to do around their home. You being at home on live radio is not their problem. I don't understand that comment. Well, people have work to do around their home, sir. You being at home on live radio. Oh, you're talking about the grass cutting. I'm just having fun with the grass cutters. The people that come to cut the grass today are the people are my people, or I should say my brother's people. So I'm joking about it. Today is the day. That's why I said, I'll bet you guys that the lawnmower, you're going to hear the lawnmower. Our people come on Tuesday, and they're amazing people that come. So I'm joking about that, brother. I'm making a bigger point, though, as I have, that we need to have everybody. This is what I would like to see for this block, is that you have one company that comes out and cuts the grass for everybody on the block. Both sides of the street, right? And they come out on one day, right? So let's say it's Monday or Tuesday. You have one company that everybody agrees on, and they come out and cut everybody's lawn, front lawn, backyard, whatever they need to do. It'll probably take them less than 2 hours, and that's it until next week. But like on this block, we have probably four different companies that come out, and it's like one of them comes on Monday, one comes on Tuesday, one comes on. I'm making a joke about the fact that every day I'm hearing the leaf blowers and a lawnmower, right? And of course, I want them to accommodate me. I'm the radio person here. Forget them. I'm just playing. All right. Hattrick says, I don't want to lose your love was my all-time favorite. I'm talking about Freddie Jackson. We'll play that. I saw that listed. Lee Williams says, are we really trying to make excuses and rationalize ignorant behavior? How am I rationalizing ignorant behavior? I don't understand. What did I say? Because people are being paid to break in. That's not rationalizing. I'm just pointing to something that I think is a fact. Annette Hardaway says criminals are being paid to break in stores to make Mayor Johnson look weak on crime. Of course, especially when all the indicators suggest the crime is coming down. But that is, you've got to create fear. If you're going to attack an incumbent mayor, crime is the easy one to try to go after, right? And that's obviously that's what they're going to try to do, even though all the metrics are saying that crime is down. Gary Lewis says Trump just happened to mention sending in the National Guard to Chicago at his rally last night. He also said he was going to give everybody $5,000, man. I got to talk about that later on in the show. This comes on the heels of the criminal damage to property in Bronzeville. This also begs the question, the violent actions of gangs over the years. They're trying to run us out of Chicago. Well, there are people who say that, yes, they, Perry and I used to say this back in the day, that there is a effort to move black people out of Chicago. You look at these neighborhoods that we live in. I mean, I look where I am, man. It's a peaceful, quiet block, except for when the grass is being cut. No, I'm playing. And these structures, these two flats and homes, bungalow homes over here are amazing. I know you can see one outside my window in the back here. Just amazing homes. And yeah, of course, close to the expressway. I mean, people would love these neighborhoods. Are you kidding me? Michael Coleman says, strangely, it's not difficult to organize a crime spree like the looting we had during COVID-19. Agreed. Mike Burry says, no, she shouldn't endorse him. Talking about Jasmine Crockett shouldn't endorse James Tallarico. Well, she's rolling the dice. Because if Tallarico wins without her, then she is a nobody in Texas politics. And like I said, Jasmine Crockett is going to be trying to get on a television show. I mean, that's just the reality. Y'all can, hey man, I'm all about black girl magic and supporting my sister, but I'm just telling y'all what the reality of this moment is right here. Craig Crosby says it's not Crockett's responsibility, it's Tallarico's responsibility to appeal to us. Well, look, man, Tallarico has appealed to the majority of Democratic voters. Now it's going to be a matter of if he appeals to the majority of all voters in Texas. Again, Craig, if he wins, Jasmine Crockett has lost a lot of leverage, a lot of leverage. Martha Reed says, currently under the Republicans, blacks are not getting anything. The Dems, we get a little, if only a paycheck. Agree. Pearson says, I'm so tired blaming black folks for other people not being successful. This is getting on my damn. Who's blaming black people for people? Who's blaming black people for other people not being successful? I'm talking about politics. Politics is a different ball game, Pearson. Politics is about voting. You either participate or you don't. If you're not participating, then you don't have a voice out here. I'm not up here blaming black people for the lack, whether James Tallarico was black, white, or whatever. If he was black, I'd be saying the same thing to Jasmine Crockett. This is about voting. This is about your democracy. This is about your life and affordability. And this is about Donald Trump. You know, so if you're black and you feel like, hey, the world and America is fine right now with Donald Trump being the president, then don't vote for him. Then don't vote for him then. Stop that, man. That's BS, brother. 591-1690, Matt McGill Show.
1: 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I'm Logan Page, and here are your news at lunch. 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White Sox fever is happening. Student protests spread across France. And Freddie Jackson dead at 70. National news from the Black Information Network is up next on Chicago's only Urban Talk radio station, 1690 AM WVON, Berwyn, Chicago.
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3: President Trump is facing criticism after suggesting during a campaign stop in Nebraska that Iran should target California as part of the ongoing conflict.
4: It's a small price to pay for keeping the world safe, keeping our country safe. Let them take out Los Angeles. Let them take out San Diego.
3: California Governor Gavin Newsom condemned the remarks on social media, calling them dangerous and unacceptable. The U.S. Supreme Court is refusing to hear an appeal from convicted Charleston, South Carolina church shooter Dylan Roof. Roof was sentenced to death for the 2015 massacre at Mother Emanuel AME Church, where 9 black parishioners were killed. He argued judicial bias tainted his trial, but lower courts rejected those claims. And Young Miami is gearing up to release her debut album. The rapper says the project, titled Watch This, is personal and represents her betting on herself. The album includes her hit single Spin That and is scheduled to drop on October 23rd. Get BIN News Now on demand 24/7 on the iHeartRadio app. Here's Terry McCready.
5: Republican senators are pushing back after Defense Secretary Pete Hegseth announced plans to cut generals and admirals by 20%.
6: And I'm proud to stand on this stage and report that the warrior ethos has been revived. Our military is being rebuilt, and American deterrence is back.
5: Hegseth delivering his State of the Force address at the Marine Corps base in Quantico, Virginia last week. Senate leaders say they received little or no advance notice and are questioning whether the cuts could hurt military readiness. Some also want to know whether experienced officers are being pushed out for political or ideological reasons, especially as black and female leaders have been disproportionately affected by recent dismissals and blocked from promotions. Hegseth says the cuts will increase accountability and help cut the bureaucracy.
7: And basically, it was just a waste of my time. This is another thing that concerns everyone, whether you're talking about a Rokana or a Thomas Massey. There's a lack of transparency and seemingly an attempt to cover up.
5: Black representative from Texas, Jasmine Crockett, during an Epstein hearing back in July. But right now, she's making it crystal clear that she supports all Democrats on the ballot in the Lone Star State. And that includes Democratic Senate nominee, Texas State Representative James Tallarico. She told the Texas Tribune that she endorsed Tallarico the day after the election. That was the one that she lost. Crockett called Tallarico to congratulate him on his win in the March 3rd primary, but has not released any official statements or a formal endorsement in the months since. The Washington Post reports she has not campaigned with Tallarico, and the state representative's name was not included in the list released September 28th of 14 endorsements from Crockett's Fueling Individual Rights Everywhere, known as FIRE. The group has backed multiple candidates nationwide from Texas and California to the U.S. Virgin Islands. U.S. Southern Command says the military blew up another alleged drug trafficking boat in the Caribbean over the weekend. 4 narco terrorists were reportedly killed in the strike. According to Southcom, the vessel was operating along established routes for narco trafficking in the Caribbean, and confirmed intelligence revealed its involvement. This is the U.S. military's first boat strike this month. U.S. forces have carried out a minimum of 71 strikes, killing over 200 narco terrorists since September of last year. A Louisiana State University student alleges a school football player raped her last year. Kendall Danielle Francis is now speaking out about how the school managed her report and the lack of guidance she said she received throughout the process. During a TikTok appearance, she discussed the months-long Title IX investigation that played out after she reported the rape to the school. Francis says she received an email while she was in class to notify her that the student, who had been suspended for 2 semesters, had his punishment modified upon appeal to 4 semesters probation. He would remain on campus and continue playing football. Stay informed, stay connected, and subscribe. Follow BIN News this hour wherever you get your podcasts. I'm Terry McCready for the Black Information Network.
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0: All right, we're back. 591-1690. Melody Mercado with Block Club Chicago is going to join us at 147 to talk about influencers and their role in next year's May oral race. It's something to talk about. And Melody has did a piece on that for Block Club Chicago, Mercado. She's an amazing reporter and veteran at this point. Veteran reporter. I'm going to call her that when she comes up. 591-1690 is the number to call. Talking about a little bit of everything, of course. All right, I'm still getting... I guess I should turn my phone off. Y'all hear it binging and binging? Could we do next Friday the week of... Okay. Also, I am scheduling John Kelly, who is running for mayor, wants to come on the show and talk to WVON audience, as he should. You guys, look, you know, I'm you know, big time supporter of Mayor Johnson, but at the same time, we have Mike Quigley on, of course, John Kelly. Anybody that wants to come on and talk to you guys, I'm gonna bring them on. Anybody feels like they need, they want to tell potential voters what they would do as president. I mean, as president, as mayor. Well, you might as well be president of Chicago when you're mayor of Chicago, right? Mayor of the city of Chicago. If they want to come on, they can do that. I want them to do that. This is big. This election is, it's going to be, to me, the election next week, next year is going to be a consequential election for Chicago, for Black Chicago, for White Chicago, for Brown Chicago, for everybody. All right, 591-1690. Let's go to the phone lines. And James, welcome to WVON. What's on your mind?
1: Yeah, everything. Mac attack.
0: Hey.
1: Let me run through this. Do you think the psychopath that shot Laquan McDonald 16 times and tried to reload, do you think that was his first assassination of a Negro?
0: Do I think that was Jason Van Dyke's first?
1: Yes. Do you think that was his first assassination of a Negro?
0: That's a good question. I don't know the answer to it, but that's a good question.
1: I know you don't know. I asked you what you thought, man. That's all to your
0: Here's what I think, right? I think as a Chicago police officer, I think if especially after the Laquan McDonald shooting, if he had that in his track record as a cop, having shot and killed as a police officer, if he had shot and killed somebody before, I think it would have came out in a trial. That's my instinct telling me that it would have came out in a trial, that this wasn't his first time killing a Black person.
1: Okay, you talking about a trial. I asked you what you thought from your feelings. Okay, let me go to this. The Blue Club Klansman, the Blue Club Klansman that shot Laquan McDonald and his sister from the sidewalk, she came down to answer the door. He shot them from the sidewalk and to a vestibule, killed both of them. And they asked his partner in the hen, and they shooting hen. They asked his partner, what did he see? His partner told the police hen, boy, I ain't seen nothing. I was looking at the ground. The police boy told his partner, you're doing a good job going back to work. Now, the Blue Club Klansman that shot them from the sidewalk, Matt, into a vestibule. Do you think that was his first assassination of a Negro?
0: James, you're asking me a question. Do I think, okay, I'm, no, I don't.
1: Okay, I don't either. Now, let me close with this. when the psychopath boys was attacking the so-called Indians, they would dress up like Indians. They would go out there and attack a rancher. Then one of them would ride to town into the saloon, and he would say, oh, my God, I just out there at Billy Bob place. You won't believe what them savages have done out there. Then that next morning, all of them get together and go and attack the so-called Indians. When a white boy did it. So they do a lot of these shootings, like these burglaries and stuff. I'm not saying they do them all. They do a lot of this stuff undercover, and they know you gonna think that it's a Black person. See, that this is an old game. That's nothing new for this, about that. I'm gonna close with this. The South is not back. The South never went anywhere. That's why Abraham Lincoln was assassinated. But Abraham Lincoln was naive. He thought the game was over. His own bodyguard killed him because he was going to get his slaves, 40 acres and a mule, to get started and go against people who went against this government. So they assassinated Abraham Lincoln. And we ain't seen the light since, Matt. We ain't seen the light. And I'm going to tell you this. Hey, we're going to be exterminated. And the people who see it coming, you need to think about getting out of here. If that's your choice, that's not for everybody. But the table is being set for us to be exterminated. You can see it. If the writing is on the wall, you can see it. Thank you, brother.
0: All right. Brother, you saying basically the same thing that I'm saying. Call James. And James is saying basically the same thing that I'm saying, right? James is just putting it in more provocative terms, that we're being exterminated. I'm saying that we're being relegated to irrelevancy. And it starts with voting, guys. If you don't have a presence when it comes to voting, then you don't exist out here. This is America, man. This whole Constitution and experiment with this government was all about being a representative government. And can it work? And it has. It's survived for 250 years, right? And this is just the way it is. If you don't vote, you don't exist. And so we might not be exterminated. Like, I'm not going to go as far as James is going, because he's putting it in Holocaust terms, right? Or genocide. You can use some pretty provocative words if you want to. But I will say that there is a strategy out here to make the black voter non-relevant. The Republican Party has already done it. And part of the reason why I'm disappointed in Jasmine Crockett is because it's almost like she's facilitating this process down in Texas, when Texans really need black voters to come out and support the Democratic Party. But if black Democrats want to sit on their hands and be sour about the fact that Jasmine Crockett didn't win a fair election, then we're going to be irrelevant and looked at as spoiled little brats. Go sit down in the corner and don't vote then. But then don't be coming to the table talking about, I want my slice of pie. 591-1690 is 118. I'll grab more of your phone calls when we return on the Matt McGill Show.
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0: All right, guys, Melody Mercado from Block Club Chicago is going to join us and talk about the fact that mayoral candidates are using influencers to go viral, hoping to connect and reach voters wherever they are, wherever they may be. As you guys know, look, this election next year, this mayor's race is a race to make it to the runoff, and every vote is going to count. So we'll see what influence the influencers are going to have. That's coming up at 1:47. And we'll go back phone lines. And I've got a couple of guests coming on in the 2 o'clock hour. But right now we're grabbing phone calls, talking about a little bit of everything, talking about the black power of the black vote. Is the black vote being ignored, taken for granted? That's what some black voters in Michigan are saying. They're saying that Dr. Al Sayed is taking the black vote for granted. Is that true? Is this the moment to fight that fight, or should black voters be concerned about having some influences? Since we're going to be talking about influencers, should black voters be talking about having some influence on this midterm election? Because James says, look, man, we're being exterminated. And I agree that we're at least being marginalized. And if we're not exercising our political power, then we have no power at all. We have no power. You guys are the ones that call in all the time and tell me, or at least some of you call in and tell me the net worth of black America, the average household savings accounts and stuff like that. So if our financial power is low and we don't have population, we're losing population, at least in the city of Chicago we are. Nationally, I know we are losing in terms of the rate of growth compared to other populations. Where's Black America going to be in 10 years? You tell me. 591-1690. Chuck, welcome to WVON. What's on your mind?
1: Hey, what's up, man?

0: Hey.
1: I got a few points I want to make real quick. First thing is that I think they've been doing this in our neighborhood, not just for what's going on in Bronzeville, but even to some of the shootings that go on in our neighborhood in past years. I think it's always been that way. I don't think it's us out there doing everything that they claim is happening in the black community. But the other point I want to make is that I absolutely disagree with you 100%. I think the best thing for black America would be if we separated from both parties, because our power is not in our numbers. Our power is in a swing vote, and it will force us to kind of get together and block together and make them earn our vote, because the reality is Trump is done. I hear MAGA people talking about they going to vote. I hear Nick Fuentes saying he telling people to vote Democrat. Trump is done. So if we're going to do fear mongering, let's do it on that end, because what he will do is try to commandeer or make up some reason to cancel or usurp the election. That was my second point. And my problem, bro, is that when you sit up here, when black women voted at a 92% clip, black men voted at a 79% clip for Kamala Harris, then for you to say something like, black people are spoiled brats for expecting tangibles for that vote. Well, let me ask you this, bro. I would like to see you have somebody on your show to call to the carpet our quote-unquote brown brothers and sisters that voted for Trump at a 40% clip, because black people did what they supposed to do. So I'm going to be honest with you. I think Brandon Johnson is the lesser of the two evils, and I would rather see him win. But the reality is, man, it's not happening. And I'm going to tell you this. If black people are the problem, then you know what? We need to continue to be the problem and demand our tangibles.
2: Yeah, but see, here's the problem with that logic, though, right? If we think, number one, I agree. If you're going to tell me the logic is going to be black people go independent, but still come out and vote. I mean, that's what Mike Burry says every day here on our Facebook Live page. If you tell me as a block that black voters are going to say, Democrats aren't doing enough, Republicans aren't doing enough, we're going to vote for Chuck. We're going to write in Chuck. On November 3rd, we're going to write in Chuck, or a presidential election. We're going to write in Chuck. Then I am for that. At least what you're doing is showing that you have some voting power. What I am suggesting to you is that if black people in Texas and that independent vote that you're talking about, Chuck, is the result of black people feeling like the Democratic Party hasn't done enough and the Republican Party hasn't done enough, then I am with you on that strategy. Let's vote independently and show that we have organization power and some kind of constituent base that needs to be paid attention to. If you tell me that black people are not voting for James Tallarico in Texas because they're mad that Jasmine Crockett lost, then I'm saying that's being a brat and immature. That's what I'm saying.
1: No, you might.
2: If you're saying to me, now hold up. And then if you're saying, because see what I'm hearing about Michigan, they're saying they're not going to support Al Saeed because we're not feeling the Arab community. Then that logic to me, that's not, because this isn't about, you know, your emotions. Politics is about, are we getting, hey, you know what, Brother Al, because we voted for white people. We have voted for white people for 250 years. All right. And say, and what? Yeah, right. The white candidate was giving you, the white candidate, his people were showing you more love than the Arab people have historically. See, that logic doesn't make sense to me. We're inserting emotion into our voting decision, right? Because at the end of the day, this is transactional. Al Saeed, I could care less if you're Arab, Chinese, Hispanic, if you're Indian, whatever you are. Hey, brother, what about these issues right here? Are we going to have an audience with you? are we going to have access with you? People, what Jasmine Crockett is doing in Texas, Brother Chuck, as an elected official, right? At least the way it's being portrayed is that she's upset that she didn't win the nomination. She feels like she didn't get the love or the support from Democrats or whatever. And now I'm not going to encourage Black people to come out and vote for this dude. I'm going to support some other people down ballot. But I'm not going to support this dude because he might have been a little rough on me during the primary. This is politics.
1: Can I respond?
2: Talk about you and your mama to win an election. Hold on. I'll let you respond to that when we come back. Hold on. I got a break, bro. I'll let you respond when we come back. Chuck, hold on, Brother Hall, Kim, Jason, Eddie, and Brother Lee. We're going to get to all your phone calls on the Matt McGill Show.
0: Good afternoon, Chicago. I'm Logan Page, and here's happening in your local and national news. Chicago has been voted the best big city in the U.S. by Condé Nast Readers for the 10th straight year. Readers submitted 800,000 survey responses for the award. True Chicago said the city welcomed 56.8 million visitors in 2025, generating a record $21.5 billion in visitor spending. Along with that, more than 135,000 local jobs were supported across the region. In other news, the city is experiencing White Sox fever. WVON's intern, Caitlin Patton, has more on the excitement.
3: The Chicago White Sox scored a victory against the Cleveland Guardians 4-3 in Game 2 of the American League Division Series. Now, many fans said that this game kept them on the edge of their seats Monday night. I took to the streets to participate in the White Sox fever and spoke to longtime dedicated fan Mitchell on what excites him about these games.
4: Excited. I'm extremely excited. I'm excited for the city. Excited for, you know, my hometown, Maywood. We just hoping that we can go back and repeat 2005 season.
3: Yes. He also gave a word of encouragement to players.
4: Just have fun, continue being yourself, and everything else will take care of itself.
3: Now, Game 3 is scheduled for 3 p.m. on Wednesday at Wright Field, where the White Sox will try to eliminate the opposing team and advance into the championship series for the first time in 21 years. Kayla Patton, Our News Now, 1690 WVON.
0: In other news, student protests that began in support of striking teachers have spread across France. Teachers went on strike over a lack of staff and resources at schools. More than 5,000 people, mostly minors, with no prior criminal records, have been taken into police custody. Hundreds of schools have been forced to close while students, teachers, and police have reported injuries. Student leader Maynes Nadel says an unprecedented number of schools are now involved, overwhelming France's education ministry. And R&B singer Freddie Jackson is dead at the age of 70. Jackson's family said he passed away on Monday but did not give a cause of death. He was known for songs like You Are My Lady and Rock Me Tonight. His family said Jackson was a kind, generous soul and added he loved his fans with everything he had. I'm Logan Page, and that's what's happening in your news now on WVON 1690.
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2: All right, we are back, guys. Melanie Mercado is going to join us at 1:50 and tell us about this story about mayoral candidates using influencers. And we've seen this trend in politics where influencers are having more access, if anything, than some traditional media. Well, you know, you want to get a viral video going, you've got to know how that algorithm and everything works out, and that's what some of the mayoral candidates are doing. All right, we got more phone calls. I'm gonna let Chuck respond. I don't know if he hung up or not. Hold on, let me pull it up. Yeah, Chuck is still on there. Chuck, go ahead and respond. Brother, look, if you're telling me that we're gonna vote for a third candidate, what Mike Burry's always says, we're gonna vote independently, we're gonna be an independent swing vote, right? Then I might see some value in that. But the logic behind what's happening in Texas and Michigan, those are two different things. It's one thing to say, hey, look, these parties aren't representing the needs of Black America. It's another thing to say, well, I'm not voting because my candidate didn't win the primary. Go ahead.
1: Okay, can I respond? Okay, one, yep. That's not what I was saying. When I say become a swing vote, that's essentially me saying, make them have to earn your vote. Because say, for instance, if Black people did kind of become an independent vote, and it gets to a situation where you have Dems and Republicans in a close race, and now they need that Black vote to put them over the hill, that's going to give us the leverage to demand tangibles. But to respond to what you were saying, you're right. Everything, like what that whole thing you said was absolutely illogical at that point. But the only problem is that was a complete straw man mischaracterization of what's going on in Texas and Michigan. Black people are not being illogical by demanding something for their vote. The most logical thing you can do as a voter is demand intangibles. Let me say this. The Democrats continue to demand the Black vote, and they use the same tactics of fear-mongering, and they continue to allow Trump to get Trump should have never got a second term, but they prefer to let him get into power than to give Black people some tangibles. It's not the other way around. We did what we were supposed to do. We came through. All the people, and you criticizing us, you know, you need to go after them Hispanics that voted for him at a 40% clip. You need to go after them Democrats.
2: Wait a minute, Chuck, they say Black men voted for Trump at a 20% clip. So who are we going? We're going after.
1: They voted for the Dems at an 80% clip. So that's 80% of more than 20%. You can't discredit.
2: And then Hispanics, the majority. But Chuck, check it out. The majority of Hispanics voted for the Democrats too, though, brother. You're pointing out. What you're pointing out is, hey, let's go. Hold on.
1: 40 and 60 is different than 80 and 70. Really, it was 85. If you include the women, it was 85 to 15.
2: Hold up, brother. But that's just like saying whatever percentage of white people voted for Trump, then let's go after them, right? People vote for who they want to vote for based on their rationale, right? So even if you tell me as a Black person that you voted for Donald Trump, and you gave me your reason for voting for Donald Trump, I have to back up and say, you took advantage of voting as an American per our Constitution, and you voted for who you wanted to vote for. I can disagree with the fact that you voted for Donald Trump as a black man. I can criticize you if I wanted to. But at the end of the day, you came out and exercised your right to vote based on what you felt was voting for your best interest. The Hispanics that voted for Trump weren't voting against black power. They were voting against weak borders. Hispanics feel very strongly about the fact that the majority of them that are voters, the Hispanics that can vote, are the ones that came over here and went through a lengthy process. They were either born here as Americans or they went through a lengthy process to become United States citizens and earn the right to vote. So they feel some kind of way about the Biden border that happened during
10: the... Do you think that justifies they vote for Trump?
2: Huh?
10: So are you saying that justifies their vote for Trump more than a black person's vote for Trump, even though I didn't vote for either one of them? I wrote in Jill Scott. I mean, not Jill Scott, but you know, whatever her name is. But I'm saying, does that justify...
2: It's not a matter of justifying. It's explaining their vote, right? They're voting for, whether we like it or not, we have one issue voters out here. Some people vote Republican just because of abortion. They may disagree on other stuff, right? But you have a lot of Hispanics that voted for Trump because they felt like, hey, why did I have to go through like a 10-year process to become a citizen? And these people are trying to just come over the border and get all the things that I had to wait in line for, right? That is a very big issue to a lot of Hispanics here, right? So some of that vote for Trump was just about the border. And that was it, okay, right? Just for example, if you're trying to say that Hispanics voted for Trump because they didn't want to vote for a black woman, I'm sure there was a percentage of, if you say it's 40%, that sounds high, but I'll take your word for it. I'm sure there is a percentage of that 40 who voted for Trump because they didn't want a black woman to be president. There's a percentage of the black men that voted for Trump that voted for him because they didn't want a black woman to be president. And there was a large percentage of white people that voted for Trump because they didn't want a black woman to be president of the United States. Now, having said that, I maintain that we had the wrong candidate. I like Kamala Harris. This wasn't about voting just for a black woman. I just knew she wasn't going to be Donald Trump. So to be, as a black person, as much as I would want her to be president, I was hoping for a different outcome or a different candidate to run against Donald Trump, because I knew Donald Trump was going to beat any woman. He said, y'all put y'all strongest white woman up against me, Hillary Clinton, and I beat her. You think I'm not going to beat the black woman?
10: Okay, let me ask you this, because I don't agree with the whole point that, like, they all voted for the border. A lot of them voted, even a lot of those Cubans down in Florida voted because they didn't think Trump was going to deport and apply to, it was going to apply to them. But I'm going to just say this lastly, bro. I understand the thing, but this whole thing with attacking black people when we was the ones that showed up November the 3rd in 2024, when everybody should have been following our lead, I'm not feeling that. And I think you're doing more damage to Brandon Johnson, even though I'm not a fan of his, than good, because all you got to do is look at history, man. Look what happened to Lori Lightfoot. Look what happened to Jasmine Crockett. Look what's going on with Cameron Bass. Watch her get up out of there. I'm telling you, you got to target the people.
2: Karen Bass really is the problem is
10: not continue to target us. That's all I'm saying.
2: No, Karen Bass is probably going to win. I would not be surprised if Karen Bass. What happened to Jasmine Crockett was Jasmine Crockett got situationed out of her district and then tried to come on and run for a Senate seat. And Tallarica was already campaigning before her. He had already announced that I'm running. So she kind of came in as a result of what happened with her district being gerrymandered, right? And so I don't even think it was a legitimate. I would not have suggested. Like in a normal process, there were a lot of other black people in Texas that probably felt like they were more qualified to run for that Senate seat than Jasmine Crockett, right? So I don't even know. I think she kind of got like, damn, here are your options. What are you going to do? Hey, I'm going to run for the Senate seat then. It wasn't like this is the most logical thing for you to do. It was like you're getting squeezed out here of your district. And so come January 2027, you're going to be out of politics. And I think she went for the Senate seat as an option more so than it was a natural progression for her. Because like I said, there were some black Democrats in Texas in state government that felt like they had earned their stripes more than Jasmine Crockett had, and that they would have been a better candidate and more galvanizing and probably would have did better than her against Tallarico. So I think Crockett just kind of found her.
10: Tallarico is going to win whether he gets Jasmine Crockett's endorsement or not. The reality.
2: So then what does that do to her? Chuck, what does that do to her?
10: She already, I'm about to ask you a question. I don't think she's too concerned about that. Otherwise, she would be trying to play the game that you're saying she should play. I think she just doesn't want to go through the, I think she just doesn't want to go through the humiliation ritual when she already laid it down. She campaigned for the Hispanics. She campaigned for the borders, supporting all those stuff, and they still didn't support her. So I think she's at the point like, I'm stepping for black people now. In some weird way, I don't agree with, you know, I think that's where she at.
2: All right, I hear you. But I tell you what, stepping for black people in Texas would mean getting a Democratic senator, not a Republican senator that's going to co-sign everything that Donald Trump wants to do.
10: She ain't got
2: you see what I'm saying?
10: Humiliation ritual, though. I get you, but he going to win anyway. Trump is done, man. Trump is toxic. I'm sure you got to know this, Matt.
2: Well, hey, you know what? You know what? I agree with you to a degree, and I won't believe it until I see it on November 3rd. Because, see, let me tell you, there are a lot of white people in this country that will tell a pollster that I'm done with Donald Trump, and then when they get their ass in that polling booth, they'll vote for Donald Trump because he represents something in them that appeals to them more so than logic. Because a lot of them even realize that they're voting for Trump. They won't. Logic.
10: Not with these gas prices in this economy.
2: We will see. We will see November 3rd. All right, good call. Callers, hold on. When we return, Melody Mercado is going to join us to tell us about the mayor's race and the power of these influencers that have gotten attention of the mayoral candidates, including Mayor Brandon Johnson, when we return on the Matt McGill Show.
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0: year marks the 100th birthday of a Chicago legend. Celebrate the life, legacy, and lasting impact of the late Oscar Brown Jr. He was Chicago's preeminent storyteller. 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
1: Hey, Chicago, I want you to mark your calendar because Saturday, October 10th, I'll be your host for a very special night at the Harold Washington Cultural Center. I'm Dr. LaDonna Ray. As an ambassador for Man of the House, I'm inviting you to experience a stage play that tackles a side of domestic abuse we don't talk about nearly enough. 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And listen to this cast. R&B diva Monifa from MTV's Wildin' Out, C. King. From all the Queen's Men, O'Shea Russell, a.k.a. 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Come meet me at Man of the House. I'll see you there.
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8: Right, a little Mr. Magic there, Grover T. Washington. Guys, don't forget, we got the roundtable coming up on Thursday at 1 o'clock. Haley Vaughn is going to be joining us, and we're going to have two incredible Chicago thought leaders joining us on that conversation. One of the things we'll be talking about is the mayor's race coming up next year. Of course, after November 3rd, we'll be focusing on that big time. Some of the candidates are turning to top influencers, right, in order to reach voters. And that is something that we've been seeing lately as a trend. Melody Mercado with Block Club Chicago, veteran political reporter. I hate to call you a veteran political reporter. You're so young, but you are a veteran political reporter. But Melody, we've seen this trend kind of happen, right? This is nothing new. I think you and I remember being at the Democratic Convention in 2024, and we saw a bunch of influencers there. The Democratic Party, the DNC, was prioritizing a lot of them there. So this trend of getting influencers involved is not new, is it?
9: No, not at all. I was actually going to bring up the DNC. I think that over the years, we've seen content creators be more involved when it comes to local elections and politics at the federal level. We saw this at the DNC. We know that the RNC also had content creators there as well. We've seen even politicians turn more to social media, like Mamdani in New York City, trying to reach audiences on TikTok and Instagram too. So I will say that this is the first city municipal election cycle that we're really starting to see this become more prominent, specifically in Chicago. But this isn't necessarily a new trend that is just appearing out of nowhere.
8: So what is the goal, though? Is the goal to reach new voters, to meet them where they are, to put these viral videos out? I know all of us, or most of us, have seen the video of Mayor Johnson doing his little dance there. And I know he's got a new communications person there. So maybe this is part of that effort. But is this meeting voters where they are, or trying to get younger with and reach the younger voters?
9: I think it's a little bit of both. I think that meeting the voters where they are, a lot of folks that even I talk to as a journalist, more and more people are not necessarily watching the evening news every night, which is, you know, traditionally where you're going to see more of those political commercials that are sponsored by campaigns or PACs. People are really getting a lot of their news on social media, TikTok, Instagram, Twitter. And of course, you know, a lot of the times political campaigns are going to be limited to the audience that they have that's already following them. And so this is an effort to lean on content creators that have massive followings to be able to tap into like-minded audiences and hopefully, you know, convince them to vote for them when they head to the polls. I think, you know, we spoke to experts for this story, and people's walls are down when they're watching social media. And when you're scrolling and you see that person that you go to for recipes or suggestions on what to do in Chicago, and all of a sudden they have the mayor on their page and they're talking about, you know, his platform and what he's done for the city in their eyes, you're more likely to be more receptive to messaging on a more untraditional platform like social media than you are from, you know, a huge sponsored ad during commercial break on TV.
8: Yeah, so, you know, I just think about these budgets now, right? So, you know, these campaigns, like you and I said, this is nothing new. But I can only imagine the budget for influencers is probably increasing with every election cycle. And, you know, those of us in some of these traditional media spaces are just going to have to realize that that's the reality. And then, you know, the way questions are asked, right? Because, you know, we kind of come from a traditional media background, so we might scrutinize their questioning a little differently, but really that doesn't matter. It's just a matter of trying to connect with as many voters, I would imagine, as possible, right?
9: Right. Yeah. I think it's important to know that these content creators are not traditional journalists. They're not journalists at all. And the questions that they're going to ask are going to be more in line with what they are individually interested in. And those questions are not necessarily going to be the hard-hitting questions that you or myself would ask when we're sitting in a press conference with an elected official or someone running for office. But I think the point here in leaning on content creators is to be able to have a platform where that messaging from that particular candidate or elected official can be shared a little bit more broadly without the traditional push and pull from a reporter like myself, you know, who might push back on traditional talking points that we hear from politicians all the time.
8: You know, what's interesting, though, if you look at the field of candidates that we know are out there right now, you know, some of them are young enough where this is natural to them, right? The whole influencer rhythm and tempo and how to reach voters. But, you know, we got some candidates that are a little older, and I'm wondering, I mean, we can see Brandon Johnson doing a dance, but I'm not sure some of those other candidates might look comfortable doing some of the dances. But we've seen Donald Trump, to counter that, look, we've seen President Trump use social media and influencers very effectively. So I guess age really doesn't matter. It's just a matter of how you do the videos and where you place them, right?
9: Yeah, I think it's how can the candidates look the most authentic selves? And I think it's subjective to the viewer, right? And then what is that candidate comfortable with doing on camera? Is that a dance? Is that a walk and talk? Like we've seen mayoral candidate Susana Mendoza doing a lot of walk and talks around downtown, trying to explain different issues, almost kind of like she's doing a traditional television stand-up. And then we've seen, you know, candidates also just do like regular sit-downs. It really is, you know, what they feel comfortable with doing. But also, I think that folks on social media can naturally pick up if something doesn't seem as authentic or as natural to that particular candidate. But yeah, I don't think that age is a factor here. It's really just what are candidates doing to let their personality and let their platform, you know, shine through the algorithm that will get voters' attention?
8: I'll tell you what, every vote is going to count when it comes to making the runoff, and every dollar spent on marketing and social media with influencers, interviews, everything is going to matter. All eyes on February, and two candidates should emerge from that election for April, and we're going to be watching it, that's for sure. And Melody's going to be covering it, guys. Follow Melody Mercado on social media and check her out, Block Club Chicago. Some amazing reporting going on with Chicago politics there. Melody, as always, thank you, my sister. I appreciate you.
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10: Good afternoon, Chicago. I'm Logan Page, and here are your news and lights. One Illinois lottery player wins $1 million. Chicago-born rapper Lucky stabbed. President Trump's comments on Iran taking out U.S. cities, and Trump ready to help Russia after plague worry. National news from the Black Information Network is up next on Chicago's only urban talk radio station, 1690 AM WVON, Berwyn, Chicago.

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1: President Trump is facing criticism after suggesting during a campaign stop in Nebraska that Iran should target California as part of the ongoing conflict.
2: It's a small price to pay for keeping the world safe, keeping our country safe. Let them take out Los Angeles. Let them take out San Diego.
1: California Governor Gavin Newsom condemned the remarks on social media, calling them dangerous and unacceptable. The U.S. Supreme Court is refusing to hear an appeal from convicted Charleston, South Carolina church shooter Dylan Roof. Roof was sentenced to death for the 2015 massacre at Mother Emanuel AME Church, where 9 black parishioners were killed. He argued judicial bias tainted his trial, but lower courts rejected those claims. And Young Miami is gearing up to release her debut album. The rapper says the project, titled Watch This, is personal and represents her betting on herself. The album includes her hit single Spin That and is scheduled to drop on October 23rd. Get BIN News Now on demand 24/7 on the iHeartRadio app. Here's Terry McCready.
3: Republican senators are pushing back after Defense Secretary Pete Hegseth announced plans to cut generals and admirals by 20%.
4: And I'm proud to stand on this stage and report that the warrior ethos has been revived. Our military is being rebuilt, and American deterrence is back.
3: Hegseth delivering his State of the Force address at the Marine Corps base in Quantico, Virginia last week. Senate leaders say they received little or no advance notice and are questioning whether the cuts could hurt military readiness. Some also want to know whether experienced officers are being pushed out for political or ideological reasons, especially as black and female leaders have been disproportionately affected by recent dismissals and blocked from promotions. Hegseth says the cuts will increase accountability and help cut the bureaucracy.
5: And basically, it was just a waste of my time. This is another thing that concerns everyone, whether you're talking about a Rokana or a Thomas Massie. There's a lack of transparency and seemingly an attempt to cover up.
3: Black representative from Texas, Jasmine Crockett, during an Epstein hearing back in July. But right now, she's making it crystal clear that she supports all Democrats on the ballot in the Lone Star State. And that includes Democratic Senate nominee, Texas State Representative James Tallarico. She told the Texas Tribune that she endorsed Tallarico the day after the election. That was the one that she lost. Crockett called Tallarico to congratulate him on his win in the March 3rd primary, but has not released any official statements or a formal endorsement in the months since. The Washington Post reports she has not campaigned with Tallarico, and the state representative's name was not included in the list released September 28th of 14 endorsements from Crockett's Fueling Individual Rights Everywhere, known as FIRE. The group has backed multiple candidates nationwide from Texas and California to the U.S. Virgin Islands. U.S. Southern Command says the military blew up another alleged drug trafficking boat in the Caribbean over the weekend. 4 narco terrorists were reportedly killed in the strike. According to Southcom, the vessel was operating along established routes for narco trafficking in the Caribbean, and confirmed intelligence revealed its involvement. This is the U.S. military's first boat strike this month. U.S. forces have carried out a minimum of 71 strikes, killing over 200 narco terrorists since September of last year. A Louisiana State University student alleges a school football player raped her last year. Kendall Danielle Francis is now speaking out about how the school managed her report and the lack of guidance she said she received throughout the process. During a TikTok appearance, she discussed the months-long Title IX investigation that played out after she reported the rape to the school. Francis says she received an email while she was in class to notify her that the student, who had been suspended for 2 semesters, had his punishment modified upon appeal to 4 semesters probation. He would remain on campus and continue playing football. Stay informed, stay connected, and subscribe. Follow BIN News This Hour wherever you get your podcasts. I'm Terry McCready for the Black Information Network.
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0: right, we're back. 2 o'clock hour is on the way. Coming up at 2:20, we're going to talk to Brandy Lewis, a longtime insurance agent with Insure Change. Chicago is becoming the launch pad for the next generation of insurance professionals, and they have an event scheduled for Thursday at the Union League Club of Chicago, and Brandy will tell us all about that. At 2:30, we're going to talk to Maya Dugmasova with Injustice Watch. We'll talk to Maya about many voters are overlooked in the Chicagoland area in the Cook County court system. And she'll tell us a little bit about that and more. How about that? We got phone calls. All right, I'm going to try to squeeze all these calls in because I know you guys have been holding on for a while. Let's go to Kimberly. Kimberly, welcome to WVON. What's on your mind?
1: Hello. Yes, I wanted to tell you I just appreciate today's show more so than I think I have in the past. I really appreciate how you interrogate the raw data and call the people or the voters interrogate the information.
0: Kimberly, you kind of breaking. Kimberly, you breaking up a little bit there.
1: Oh, that's unfortunate. Let me see. Am I any better now?
0: Now I can hear you. There you go.
1: Okay, I wanted to say when Mr. James called in and he was speaking very matter of fact about the disruption of the 75th Street corridor business and in Bronzeville, and like basically who benefits from that kind of activity, and you know, and it's like this has been going on for a long time in the black communities and other brown communities, and it's like it seems like somebody is definitely pushing the button and directing the would-be disruptors to those areas. And then I did want to ask the question as to what other community that you may know of where the politicians take a position in the place of worship like they do in black communities. So we go to church to worship, and then here comes the politicians, like here's a whole group of voting populace. We can come and push our political message while they worship. I don't know about any other community where that happens. And so I thought I would ask you that. If you have any
0: I think the history of that goes back to, you know, the early 1900s, because churches were one of the few places that black people could gather without having to worry about interference and, you know, people trying to disrupt, you know, their meetings, so to speak. So I think the church has traditionally in black America been used as a meeting place. But and that's not so unusual for all races though, right? I think maybe in America politically we kind of see that happen more. But like if you go back to the history of churches and cathedrals in Europe, they were used for just about everything. I mean they traded goods and services in churches. Churches were like a public space where everything kind of happened, right? And I think that mentality kind of got adopted in black America for the reason I explained. You know, black people needed a safe space to go to plan, think about politics, you know, in spaces and cities where black people, in areas where black people could vote, and to organize. As we know, look at the civil rights movement kind of a lot of it came out of the church. Even prior to Dr. King and the SCLC, a lot of our early civil rights leaders were pastors and ministers and theologians, right? And one of the reasons why was because they could command an audience. They had the oratory skills to get people's attention, and the church was a very, very important place. That's why, you know, you think about like one of the most horrific stories in American history is, you know, the little girls that were bombed in a church. See, they knew that church was an epicenter of progress for black people. So they bombed a church and killed four little girls, right? So the church has been that space. And politicians have come out of that church space. That has been something that has been long going. The Abyssinia Church in New York, is in Harlem, rather, I guess I should say to be more specific, was a hotbed of political energy for Black America. And so, they kind of go hand in hand. It's not as unusual as you may think for Black America, maybe unique in certain respects, but not completely unusual.
1: I appreciate that. Right. But with regards to Texas and Michigan, they have a unique position, I think, in order to go ahead and, of course, do support that strong Democratic person. But maybe they should actually hold that person to something like, this is what we want, like you said, transactional for our vote. Though you may not be able to give it to us right now because you're running, but when you get in office, you come circle back and you bring us what it is that we negotiated for. Sure. This is a negotiation, and it should be ongoing. It shouldn't just be a one and done. It should be, you need our vote. But at the same token, this is what we need. Just how Brandon Johnson actually brought us back our public health institutions that were actually all closed in our communities. Didn't appreciate that. And how Lori Lightfoot actually reinstated some of our nursing professionals back into some of our schools that were actually pulled out. So we have to be aware of what's happening in our environment and not just sit back and say, they know what we need. We have to tell them what we need. We have to bring them our agenda and hold them accountable. And I think I appreciate you having this conversation because it helps me to remind myself what is really at stake. And there's this oath of office, I believe, that they all the presidents take. And when Jasmine Crockett, I think it was her, that was saying that she actually wasted her time doing the investigation. But maybe that's why she's actually unfortunately suffering and didn't get that position where she thought she could get the Senate because somebody blocked her. But she should not just turn her back and say, well, because they didn't vote for me, I'm not going to support this guy. No, she has to be a little bit more strategic than that and keep her agenda forward because she is a very necessary voice out there. But this is not the time to start, as I want to say, getting your feelings. Pull that
0: right.
1: And
0: that's what it appears.
1: All of your political leverage.
0: Yeah. And that's what it appears, right? It appears that she's in her feelings. And she's got to be aware of, when it comes to politics, guys, you have to be aware of the optics. What does it look like? Even if that's not what you're doing, you've got to consider what it looks like. And that's what it looks like with her. And so the people around her that would be her advisors, I would be all over her. Like, no, this is what we're going to do. You see what, and good call, sister. You see what Haley Stevens in Michigan did. Look, her and Saeed were going at it. I mean, going at it, cutthroat, going at it. And soon as he won the primary, she went all out for his campaign. And that's just, you do that, right? You do that, and then you negotiate on behalf of your constituents, right? Jasmine Crockett has an opportunity to go into these rooms and negotiate. Well, this, hey, look, guys, I will endorse him, but hey, look, this is what we've got to be talking about and address. She's a power broker. She's got equity in the political arena. And that's what she's got to be utilizing more so, as Sister Kimberly said, you know, it kind of appears she's in her feelings. Charles, welcome to WVON. What's on your mind?
2: Hey, Brother Matt. How you feel, sir?
0: Doing great, brother.
2: Yes, sir. Listen, I'm asking this question. You think Congressman Jasmine Crockett, you think she's a pretty intelligent person? As a question.
0: Absolutely.
2: Okay.
0: Absolutely.
2: And I think she's politically astute. So maybe
0: Absolutely.
2: She knows something. Maybe she knows something, or she's privy to information that you, of course she is. We know she is. The information that you or I are not privy to. So maybe she knows, or maybe she's saying, this would not be a, this move, if I'm going to endorse him, that would not be a move to empower Black folks. Matter of fact, it might be a step back. Maybe she thinks that should be a Black seat. I mean, how many Black senators do we have?
0: Yeah, but what can be more of a step back for Black people than having Ken Paxton be your senator, right? You know, I mean, you've got a choice between a guy who has a criminal record. I mean, just a terrible candidate for Senate in Texas. Man has a terrible track record with the African-American community down there. And he's endorsed by Donald Trump. So we know he's going to continue the policies of President Trump. You can't take more of a step back than that, right? So, I mean, when you've got options here, and it seems like, to me, it seems like the Congresswoman took the worst one. But, hey, man, I mean, that's, you know, I mean, that's just a choice you have to make. And you have to pay attention to optics, because even if you say she's got some insider information that we don't have, still, it can't be worse than Ken Paxton being a United States senator.
2: Yeah, we just don't know. We would think that. But just let's just say that he's really not that person who he say he is. And maybe she knows that to be a fact. And maybe she don't want to put her name on that. And then when stuff hit the fan, then she'll be clear. She say, hey, you know, hey, I didn't sign that my signature to that, you know. And maybe then, just maybe, she will actually be a power broker if she stepped back and said, uh-uh. And not just her, she's saying, uh-uh, nope, not doing that.
0: Well, that's so
2: y'all gonna have to, y'all gonna have to come to us. Y'all gonna have to come to us if you want to be correct. Yep.
0: No, good call, Brother Charles. And I hear you, brother. That's a roll of the dice. We're going to have to see how that plays out for Sister Crockett down there in Texas, and for Black leaders in Michigan, too, that are part of this stalemate, it seems like, that exists in Michigan. I was trying to get some people on from Michigan today to talk about whether or not, you know, there's a problem. There's a problem down there in Michigan with Black people coming out and voting. All right, 591-1690, Brandi Lewis, when we return on the Matt McGill Show.
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0: Russell, a.k.a. Tommy, and Chicago's own Willie Taylor of Day 26, plus the award-winning producer, writer, director, and star of the production, Andre Davis. 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Come meet me at Man of the House. I'll see you there.
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0: All right, we are back, guys. Don't forget the round table on Thursday. We're going to be rocking. Tara Cooper, a media executive, is going to join us. And I'm working on the other person for the round table. Of course, Haley Vaughn is going to be with us on that. And we're going to have some good topics to talk about. So, you know, that's for sure. All right, Chicago is becoming the launch pad for the next generation of insurance professionals as the industry faces a looming talent shortage. More than 400,000 workers, students, and young professionals will have a front row seat to opportunity this week at a career conference designed to connect emerging talent with the people and companies shaping the future of insurance. You know, look, the African-American community and insurance goes hand in hand, man. Some of our, here in Chicago, some of our early Black millionaires were Black insurance salespeople, okay? Making a ton of money going around Chicago door to door selling insurance. I can name the names if you want me to, but there's a big event happening at the Union League Club this Thursday from 8 to 3. Brandy Lewis is a longtime insurance agent with Insure Change here to tell us all about it. Hey, Brandy, what's happening?
1: Hello, and thank you so much for having me. And I just want to clarify, I am not an insurance agent, but I am I am an insurance entrepreneur, and insurance has changed my life. Amen.
0: Okay. Oh, amen. Just to go ahead and talk that talk, girl. I love it. And but you know what? You know, back to the history of the African American community, and like I said, in being in the insurance business has built a lot of wealth for Black professionals, right?
1: Absolutely.
0: And like you, as an entrepreneur, right? You know.

0: and especially insurance brokers who are independent. Right. And they, right. I mean, we're talking about great career opportunities here, right?
1: Absolutely. And specifically for what's going on this week, we're calling the best and the brightest, specifically young adults that have graduated and have maybe a psychology degree and don't know what they want to go into. This is an opportunity where you can start at entry level, becoming a claims adjuster, start out making $65,000 to $75,000 a year. You know, claims managers, they make anywhere between $85,000 to $90,000 a year. Claims right. directors make anywhere between $110,000 to $130,000 a year. This is a wonderful opportunity in the workers' compensation space, in the underwriting space, where our sector is having a major transformation, and we need passionate, driven individuals like yourself. Whether your ambition lies in becoming a claims adjuster, a risk manager, an underwriter, or even a C-suite, you know, level executive in insurance, this is the pipeline where you can get into a wonderful career that can change the trajectory of your family. And long as you work hard, you will go all the way to the top. But it all begins with awareness. And if you're unaware of the exciting possibilities that lie ahead, then you don't even know that this is a dream that you can have. So we're trying to motivate our people in Chicago from anywhere between 18 to 35, I would say, to come and discover a pathway to success.
0: You know, I love it. You look, you know, Chicago has been the epicenter of the insurance business,
1: yes.
0: years, especially with Black professionals. No yes. question about it. I mean, you know, my best friend, his dad was an Allstate agent. Many of us know friends of ours and their parents that were working and had their own business connected with State Farm. And so, you know, we have seen this blueprint work. There's no question about it. And especially here's the interesting part, too. And I think a lot of young people out there that may not know what they want to do or where they're
1: right.
0: going,
1: may right.
0: not have found the right job or profession for right. themselves. Right. Maybe they feel like, hey, look, I need a little more independence. I'm not a cubicle kind of person. Who are you then? Maybe you are an entrepreneur. Maybe you are a self-starter. Maybe there is a lane for you in this industry that will work. And this event is there to kind of facilitate at least that conversation.
1: Those connections.
0: Yes.
1: Yes. And it's going to be, you know, quite a few insurance professionals there hiring on the spot. So come dressed to impress. Come business casual, come with your resume in hand, because the main thing that we're going to do is we're going to explore a vast array of career pathways, right? From claims adjusting to senior claims adjuster, to claims supervisor, to claims director, to chief claims officer. I mean, one of my dear friends, near and dear to me, Paul Kearney, Mr. Paul Kearney, he was the former chief insurance officer of Accident Fund. This man, you know, he had a team that reported to him of over 200. He made millions of dollars for the company. He led the organization to the next level. And so when you think about all of these different opportunities to become a risk management professional, a claims adjusting professional, an underwriting professional, a workers' compensation professional, an account management professional, a managed care professional, this is something that has helped take me to the next level. I have four children. All of them are successful in college. This is what helped me get my children to the next level. And I tell you, it totally changed my life. And people often ask, well, what is workers' compensation? If you have the skill set of caring about people, you want to help people, you are passionate about doing investigations work, you're meticulous as it relates to documentation, this is the opportunity for you, where you can start at the bottom and go all the way to the top.
0: I love it. Well, look, guys, the event is Thursday from 8 until 3:15 p.m. Check it out at the Union League Club of Chicago. You heard Brandy kind of outline the opportunities. You know, there may be a career waiting for you and you don't even know it, but you got to take steps. You got to show up, go there. Just go, show up, meet, introduce yourself to people, and let people see the star that exists inside of you. There may be some talent in you you don't even realize. I'm not 35, Brandy, but I'm gonna come and see if they hiring any old people.
1: You should bring. You should just come on just to say hello to me. But honestly, the future of the industry is contingent upon people who engage today. So you know, let's work together to create greater awareness, broaden access, and cultivate the next generation of insurance leaders. Your journey begins here this Thursday at the Union League. So, you can visit Business Insurance Events, because this is put on by Business Insurance. I'm one of their many board members, but businessinsurance.com. And that's where you can go and register for free to attend the entire workshop development course.
0: Brandi Lewis, she is an entrepreneur, not an agent. Yes. She's entrepreneur, owner, insurer, change. How about that?
1: I am the chairwoman of Health Plus Trans.
0: Yeah, there you go. I love that. I want to work for you. I'm going to come in and put my application. I'm here to see Brandi.
1: I'll take you.
0: I'm a radio personality. I got great communication skills. I've got a network you wouldn't believe.
1: And this is how they need to sell themselves, just like you sell yourself. Okay. Yes.
0: We're going
1: to
0: make this money, y'all.
1: Thank you so much.
0: Thank you, Brandi. Good day to you, my sister. I love you.
1: It's been a wonderful time. Thank you so much.
0: All right.
1: Take care.
0: When we return, we're going to talk about the upcoming election and some of the judges that are on the ballot. You know, we need to understand all the ballot, the complete ballot. Maya Dugmasova is going to join us with Injustice Watch when we return. But first, Logan has WVON News right now.
2: Thank you, Maddie Matt. I'm Logan Page, and here's what's happening in your local and national news. One Illinois lottery player won $1 million after matching all six numbers in Saturday's Million One drawing. The winning ticket was purchased at Armonte Town Beverage Mart in the Beverly neighborhood. The store will receive a $10,000 selling bonus as a result. The winner has 1 year from the drawing date to claim the prize. The Illinois lottery is encouraging the winners to sign the back of the ticket and keep it in a safe space until it's claimed. In other news, Chicago rapper Lucky is recovering after being stabbed during an alleged altercation over the weekend. According to TMZ, Lucky was trying to enter Los Angeles' Complex Con when he was struck in the face during an argument. The altercation left him with a neck laceration and heavy bleeding. Lucky says he's okay, while police have not identified any suspects or made arrests. In other news, the White House is defending President Trump's comments suggesting Iran could take out Los Angeles and San Diego. Communications Director Stephen Chung wrote on X that critical responses to the comments are not rooted in reality. Chung claimed that Trump meant to say that U.S. cities would be threatened if Iran had a nuclear weapon, necessitating the nation's war with Iran. This after California Governor Gavin Newsom slammed Trump, calling him deranged and dangerous after his comments. In Los Angeles Lakers forward Ziaire Williams proposed to longtime girlfriend and model Paris Tymon during Bruno Mars' concert at SoFi Stadium. Williams got down on one knee as Mars performed Marry You, and Tymon said yes. Mars even sang along as the crowd celebrated the couple's engagement. Williams recently signed a one-year, $3 million deal with the Lakers. I'm Logan Page, and that's what's happening in your news now on WVON 1690.
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4: 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Hughley.
5: I think if a mother murders children, I don't give a what the circumstances are, you're a mother.
6: Yeah.
5: I think that there's no justifiable rationale for killing children.
6: Yeah.
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0: I'm going to sound like Roger Goodell.
6: the Chicago Bears with the 25th pick in the 2026 NFL Draft. Dylan Thienemann from Oregon. Brother, Big D, you are a Chicago Bear. How does it feel, man?
7: Oh, yeah. I mean, it feels great. 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

0: That is Freddie Jackson. Of course, you guys know we lost Freddie Jackson yesterday. News of his passing, of course, hits our community because he was a mainstay in the R&B scene in the 80s, 90s, and continued his career performing all the way to the end. We saw Freddie not too long ago performing. He was at the African Fest. Remember that? A couple of years ago. He was at the African Festival of the Arts, and so we saw him there as well. All right, election time, right? And, of course, we know when it comes to judges, we always, a lot of people, you know, don't pay attention to the judges. But, of course, the Cook County court system is important, and we need to pay attention to it. This fall, voters will decide whether 61 judges should keep their seats, and with so many names on the ballot, understanding who these judges are, right? A little background on them. You know, we don't really even pay attention. You think about the judge that overtook the sentencing of Jason Van Dyke. A lot of us were upset about that, right? And we got motivated, right? But I don't know if we followed through on it when it came to election day. But these elections do matter. And so we need to know a little bit as much as we can about the judges. So we're going to take a look at it with Cook County Judicial Retention Election and why your vote matters. Maya Dugmasova is with Injustice Watch. Injustice Watch is a Chicago-based nonprofit journalism organization that examines issues of equity and justice in the court system. And Maya joins us today to give us a little guide on this. Maya, welcome to WVON. How you doing? Happy Tuesday.
1: Thank you. Thank you for having me back.
0: There you go. So here, here we are, right? We talk about, you know, these elections for judges because all of the attention, of course, goes to the top of the ballot, right? And hence, people, we kind of overlook the judges, and people think that voting for judges not important, but actually, it is very important, right?
1: Oh yeah, because the judges are the ones that make decisions about your life and your livelihood in a much more direct way than anybody at the top of the ballot.
0: So how do we get people more engaged, though, and more aware of judges? Obviously, the work that you're doing, but, you know, just in a practical way, how do we get people to realize that, hey, you know what, these elections, in fact, these judges may impact my life quicker than voting for some of the people on the top of the ballot?
1: Well, we're doing what we can with this guide by making the guide and spreading the word about it. And I'd argue you're doing your part by having us on and talking about it as well. But I mean, I think when we go around explaining to people why it's important to make an informed decision when you vote for judges, we just cite the kind of many ordinary matters that judges have a say in. I mean, a lot of people imagine the court system as kind of the realm of the criminal courts, and they may think that, you know, it has nothing to do with them if they've never been involved or had a loved one involved in a criminal case. But the truth is that the criminal courts are just a small part of our legal system, of our court system. You're dealing with judges that are elected. If you're disputing a traffic ticket, if you're getting divorced, if you're having a child custody dispute, if you're having issues related to a loved one passing and you're dealing with their estate in probate court. You may be are involved in some kind of civil lawsuit about a slip and fall, or, you know, you're being sued after a car accident. So it really touches our everyday lives in so many ways. And it's kind of incredible that we have a say in deciding who's in that position of power over our lives. So it's important that we take this part of the ballot really seriously.
0: So how can people get access to the election guide that you're talking about?
1: So they can find our guide at injusticewatch.org. Injustice Watch is a nonprofit news organization based right here in Chicago. And the guide is available online at injusticewatch.org. You can use it to fill out your ballot if you're doing a vote-by-mail ballot. If you're going to vote in person, you can bring your phone into the voting booth and look at it. You can also fill out, make your selections, make all your decisions about whether to vote yes or no on these judges on the ballot at home. And then the guide will produce like a little cheat sheet for you that you can print out or, again, bring on your phone to the voting booth. We also have 200,000 copies of the guide in print that we've distributed all throughout Cook County, and folks can find a map of all of the locations where they can find the guide in print. Again, on our website, we have a map available. It's coming up this week at injusticewatch.org.
0: All right, I love it. I think everybody probably needs a guide. I mean, even people that are experienced, you know, you need a guide, really, especially when it comes to the judges, right? So I encourage everybody, download it, grab it, get this information. It's all about having access to information. Pay attention to news stories. A lot of times, you know, judges make the news when it's something bad, you know.
1: Yeah, and we have that information in the guide. If the judges have been in the news for whatever reason, we will have found out, and we include that in the, each judge has a little write-up. So when you look at the guide, you can click on each judge and see all the information we have about them. So if they've been involved in any controversies, you'll see that, any important news stories involving them. We have information about what they did as a lawyer before they became a judge. We have their bar association ratings, whether they're recommended to stay on the bench or not. We have all the information you need to make an informed decision.
0: See, look, you guys are doing all the hard work, right? All we got to do is the easy work. Just download the guide. Y'all have done all the legwork for us.
1: You
0: right?
1: don't even there have to go. Download it. You can just pull it up on your phone. It doesn't even take up space on your memory on your phone.
0: Okay, thank you. Maya's like, you old man, you don't have to download it. Don't you know your technology? No, I don't. Don't have to download. So now, Maya, where are you from? Are you a Chicagoan?
1: Yeah, I've been in Chicago since 2013. I guess I've been living there longer than anywhere else. So I consider myself a Chicagoan, even though I'm originally from Russia.
0: Oh, is that right? I was about to ask you, how do you pronounce your last name?
1: Dukhmasova.
0: Dukhmasova. All right. Is that a Russian name?
1: Yes, it is.
0: And because I'm just curious here, because Maya is now, is Maya a common name in Russia as well?
1: I guess maybe more so these days. It wasn't terribly popular when I was born, but my parents liked it.
0: You're a trendsetter, Maya, or at least your parents were, right? There you go. Setting a trend there in Russia. Maya, thank you so much for coming on, and thanks for all of this work and all the work that Injustice Watch does. So we appreciate it. We need all the resources when it comes to voting, and you guys are providing, and I appreciate that.
1: Thank you. And again, people can find the guide at injusticewatch.org. And, you know, just a reminder, we are a local nonprofit organization. So if you like our work, if you enjoy what we do and like the guide, we definitely welcome any donations to help us keep doing it.
0: That's right. This work doesn't happen for free. So we need to support Injustice Watch. All right. Thank you very much. It's 2:46 on WVON. Looks like I got some more phone calls. We'll grab them when we return. A lot going on. Freddie Jackson passed away. If you're just tuning in, I know for some of you, you're hearing us play some of his favorite songs. And, of course, you know, the legacy that he leaves behind. So you'll be seeing a lot of that. And so much more going on in the news. White Sox won yesterday as they come home for a game tomorrow. The weather looks like it's going to be great for a Sox game. So I'm sure the ticket prices have gone up. Because this is a game they can clinch. If they win tomorrow, they win the best of five series, and then they move on to the American League Championship Series, which none of us expected that was going to happen this year for the White Sox. But it is happening right real time, right in front of our eyes. 2:47, you're listening to the Matt McGill Show.
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0: This year marks the 100th birthday of a Chicago legend. 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
1: Hey, Chicago, I want you to mark your calendar because Saturday, October 10th, I'll be your host for a very special night at the Harold Washington Cultural Center. I'm Dr. LaDonna Ray. As an ambassador for Man of the House, I'm inviting you to experience a stage play that tackles a side of domestic abuse we don't talk about nearly enough. 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The number one urban stage play, Man of the House, is coming to Chicago for one night only. And listen to this cast. 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From all the Queen's Men, O'Shea Russell, a.k.a. 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I'll see you there.
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0: Yep, that's Freddie Jackson, one of the defining voices of R&B and soul, 80s and 90s, the Quiet Storm, adult contemporary sound, which was so prominent back then. He was born October 2nd, 1956 in Harlem, New York. His sound was a Quiet Storm, romantic R&B sound. His breakthrough was his 1985 debut album, Rock Me Tonight. You guys know that song. And of course, You Are My Lady, Tasty Love. Have you ever loved somebody? I love that song. That was a good one too. This one, Jam Tonight, Nice and Slow, Hey Lover, and Do Me Again from 85 to 92. Check this out. I didn't know this, man. Freddie had 19 top 10 R&B singles. Damn. Including, check this out, 10 number ones. Damn. Freddie was killing it. He received two Grammy nominations in 1986. He started by singing gospel in Harlem and later worked with producer-songwriter Paul Lawrence, who became an important collaborator throughout his career. He also sang with the group Mystic Merlin and worked as a background singer for the one and only Melba Moore. Wow. And then he became solo. But sadly, we lost Freddie yesterday, according to his family. 70 years old, just celebrated his 70th birthday. And of course, he survived by a loving family and many, many fans. Cause of death has not been announced, but we mourn and celebrate our good brother on this day. Rest in power. And thank you so much, man, for the memories, the songs that were part of the soundtrack songs. Here's the thing about being in an entertainment industry. You know, Freddie, hey, man, your voice lives on forever, brother. It'll live on forever, man. Especially in Black America, brother. And we will always have that voice to jam to. Jam tonight. Rest in peace, Freddie. All right, we got some more phone calls. Let's go. Let's grab Eddie. Eddie, welcome to WVON. What's on your mind?
1: Hey, good afternoon. I just want to make a comment in regards to the joke you made with lawn care, about the lawn care spree that was going on in the Inglewood community, West Inglewood community. I think that you kind of don't understand what we're dealing with in the community. It's unacceptable for you to
0: do. I can't hear you. Hold on. You're breaking up, brother. What'd you say now? You're breaking up. What'd you say? Yeah, go ahead.
1: So, I just want to make a comment. You know, you made a joke about the lawn care workers. It was the spree of armed robberies in the Inglewood community. And just the way you made the joke, that's the way the leadership feels. What's going on in the community, people take it for a joke. I'm saying that because I'm one of those lawn care workers that was held at gunpoint. At gunpoint. So you better tell me, at gunpoint, they go from one end of the community, one police beat to another police beat, from one ward to another ward, picking people up. Picking people up. And nobody does the community alert. Nobody does the text. But white networks, WBBM, had a awareness. Chicago sometimes put it in a newspaper, but you make a joke about it, Matt.
0: Hold up, bro. No, brother, you're not going to let me respond. You want me to hang up on you. It's your choice, man.
1: Go ahead.
0: All right. Number one, brother, you're talking about something totally different. I was making a joke about doing my show from my front room and hearing leaf blowers and lawnmowers in the background. Yesterday, I was just making a joke about it, right? I was joking about it, right? Okay? So intent is everything. So you're picking up on something. You're picking up on a totally different vibe. If you're trying to communicate... You're trying to communicate something a little more serious, then communicate that. Don't try to associate me being lighthearted about making a joke about hearing a lawnmower while I'm trying to do a radio show. That's all it about. With lawn care professionals getting stuck up at gunpoint. That's two totally different things, brother.
1: It's not two. You should be more aware of the issue. For a lawn care worker, that's not a joke.
0: Brother, share that.
1: Hold on, let me finish. I'll let you finish.
0: Share that. Don't try to come at me like I'm joking about something serious, man.
1: It is serious. Matt, was you held up at gunpoint?
0: Brother, you think? You're the only one been held up at gunpoint? Yes, I have been.
1: But nobody, what I'm saying, nobody made commentary. The commentary was wrong. The timing was wrong, is what I'm telling you. The timing was wrong.
0: It wasn't commentary. It was not commentary. I was explaining while I'm doing the show, the noise in the background you hear, and I was making a point about how all morning you don't hear anything, and I was talking about the coincidence of when I start my show, then the lawn guys coming and are cutting the grass. Brother, don't try to connect that with somebody getting a gun pulled on
1: them. The reason is, now you're gonna try to weasel out of it, brother. Just like when I'm saying.
0: Brother, I ain't weaseling out of crap. Let's
1: not do this. Let's bring awareness. Let's take this time to let listeners know. In the Inglewood, in the West Inglewood community and kind of Gage Park area, there is an issue with lawn care workers. I couldn't say that because you're going to weasel out of it. Just like your inaccuracy.
0: I'm going to defend.
1: Recognizing voters. It's a reason people don't vote. It's a reason. People just not vote. Let's talk about the reason. Let's talk about why we've had some of the lowest black voters turnout. It's a reason. The leadership. Just like your narrative is fraudulent. The leadership. It's fraudulent.
0: Brother, just vote for check this out. Put them on hold, Matt, put them on hold, please. Then vote for a new leader. Then vote for a new leader. To sit up here and try to sell me that you're not voting at all because you're not happy with the leadership, then vote for a new leader, brother. You want to try to make a point about lawn care workers not being safe? Then make that point. Don't come on here trying to attack me and make it seem like I'm joking about something serious. And nothing in my joke was about lawn care people being held up at gunpoint. Brother, if you sharing that information, then share the information. Hey, Matt, I know you were joking about the lawn care, but here, man, I do want to bring some awareness to something that's serious. You're going to come on here and attack me like, you know, you up here joking and think I'm not going to come back at you? Dude, this Chicago, man. Ain't nobody backing down off of somebody coming at them the wrong way. You think you're going to come on here and accuse me and try to make me sound bad on my show and think I ain't going to come back at you? Dude, you listen to the wrong show, man. You know, different day part. Get another host. I'm not the one, brother. I am going to weasel my ass, man. What are you talking about? That whole epithet you just did was lame as hell. Talking about you joking about. I had to sit up here and try to think, what the hell is he talking about? You joking about lawn care workers. Man, look, brother, if you was trying to provide us with some pertinent information, then say that. Then say that. Hey, Matt, you were talking about this, but I do want to bring to your audience some awareness about lawn care workers being attacked. Then guess what my response would be? Oh, wait a minute, brother. Hey, share that information with us. Tell me what's going on. Are you serious? Really? Wow. Inform me, brother. Don't come on here attacking, brother. Look, people don't step to you the wrong way without you coming back at them. You think you're going to do it to me? What a way to end the show. You should have called it at 12 o'clock, brother, when I was joking, right? We could have dealt with it there. You wait to the end of the show, man. I done interviewed four people and talked about everything else. Then you're going to try to throw voting in there. That's why people don't vote, because of bad leaders. And they vote for a good leader. You run for office then. This is a problem. You don't vote, you don't count. Nobody cares about people that don't vote. You don't have a voice. This democracy is set up to represent people that come out and vote. Go ahead and boogie Professor Dixon, you say, we're going to boogie ourselves right on down. I don't vote. Good. You don't count then either, brother. All right, I'm out of here. Peace. Love you guys. Share the show. Atiba and LaDonna Ray coming up next.
2: 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I'm Logan Page, and here are your news headlines. Illinois State Fairs draw more than $1 million. Maroons women's volleyball team to play new match Saturday. Protests continue at Cornell University over handling of sexual assault case. An all-star lineup to honor Dolly Parton during upcoming two-hour TV event. National news from the Black Information Network is up next. on Chicago's only Urban Dog Radio Station, 1690 AM WVON, Berwyn, Chicago.

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1: President Trump is facing criticism after suggesting during a campaign stop in Nebraska that Iran should target California as part of the ongoing conflict.
2: It's a small price to pay for keeping the world safe, keeping our country safe. Let them take out Los Angeles. Let them take out San Diego.
1: California Governor Gavin Newsom condemned the remarks on social media, calling them dangerous and unacceptable. The U.S. Supreme Court is refusing to hear an appeal from convicted Charleston, South Carolina church shooter Dylan Roof. Roof was sentenced to death for the 2015 massacre at Mother Emanuel AME Church, where 9 black parishioners were killed. He argued judicial bias tainted his trial, but lower courts rejected those claims. And Young Miami is gearing up to release her debut album. The rapper says the project, titled Watch This, is personal and represents her betting on herself. The album includes her hit single Spin That and is scheduled to drop on October 23rd. Get BIN News Now on demand 24/7 on the iHeartRadio app. Here's Terry McCready.
3: Republican senators are pushing back after Defense Secretary Pete Hegseth announced plans to cut generals and admirals by 20%.
4: And I'm proud to stand on this stage and report that the warrior ethos has been revived. Our military is being rebuilt, and American deterrence is back.
3: Hegseth delivering his State of the Force address at the Marine Corps base in Quantico, Virginia last week. Senate leaders say they received little or no advance notice and are questioning whether the cuts could hurt military readiness. Some also want to know whether experienced officers are being pushed out for political or ideological reasons, especially as black and female leaders have been disproportionately affected by recent dismissals and blocked from promotions. Hegseth says the cuts will increase accountability and help cut the bureaucracy.
5: And basically, it was just a waste of my time. This is another thing that concerns everyone, whether you're talking about a Rokana or a Thomas Massie. There's a lack of transparency and seemingly an attempt to cover up.
3: Black representative from Texas, Jasmine Crockett, during an Epstein hearing back in July. But right now, she's making it crystal clear that she supports all Democrats on the ballot in the Lone Star State. And that includes Democratic Senate nominee, Texas State Representative James Tallarico. She told the Texas Tribune that she endorsed Tallarico the day after the election. That was the one that she lost. Crockett called Tallarico to congratulate him on his win in the March 3rd primary, but has not released any official statements or a formal endorsement in the months since. The Washington Post reports she has not campaigned with Tallarico, and the state representative's name was not included in the list released September 28th of 14 endorsements from Crockett's Fueling Individual Rights Everywhere, known as FIRE. The group has backed multiple candidates nationwide from Texas and California to the U.S. Virgin Islands. U.S. Southern Command says the military blew up another alleged drug trafficking boat in the Caribbean over the weekend. 4 narco terrorists were reportedly killed in the strike. According to Southcom, the vessel was operating along established routes for narco trafficking in the Caribbean, and confirmed intelligence revealed its involvement. This is the U.S. military's first boat strike this month. U.S. forces have carried out a minimum of 71 strikes, killing over 200 narco terrorists since September of last year. A Louisiana State University student alleges a school football player raped her last year. Kendall Danielle Francis is now speaking out about how the school managed her report and the lack of guidance she said she received throughout the process. During a TikTok appearance, she discussed the months-long Title IX investigation that played out after she reported the rape to the school. Francis says she received an email while she was in class to notify her that the student, who had been suspended for 2 semesters, had his punishment modified upon appeal to 4 semesters probation. He would remain on campus and continue playing football. Stay informed, stay connected, and subscribe. Follow BIN News This Hour wherever you get your podcasts. I'm Terry McCready for the Black Information Network.
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10: Good afternoon, Chicago. I'm Logan Page, and here is your traffic update. Dan Ryan, downtown on 95th. No delays, 26 minutes. I-57, Ryan-Tyetti, 15 minutes. Bishop Ford, Ryan-Tyetti, 94. Stop and go traffic, 21 minutes. Stevenson, DuSable, Lakeshore Drive, to the Dry State, stop and go traffic, 37 minutes. Eisenhower, Wolfto Post Office, stop and go traffic, 33 minutes. Kennedy, downtown to O'Hare, 22-minute delay, 45 minutes in Edens, Montrose, Lake Cook. Smooth sailing, 14 minutes. 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WVON is the exclusive proud media partner of Chicago State football. The Cougars are making history in their inaugural NCAA Division I football season and hit the road this Saturday to take on North Carolina A&T State University in Greensboro, North Carolina. 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Today, sunny, high of 72 and a low of 50. Tomorrow, sunny and warmer, high of 75 and a low of 55. It's currently 73 degrees and partly cloudy. I'm Logan Page, and that's your traffic and weather update on WVON 1690.
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0: Welcome, welcome, welcome. Good afternoon, everybody. I am Atiba Buchanan, along with
1: Dr. LaDonna Ray. Let's talk about it.
0: Let's talk about it, sis. How you doing today?
1: I'm doing swell-tastic, a little bittersweet, but you know.
0: Really?
1: Yeah.
0: It's all sweet for me.
1: That's all sweet.
0: I mean, that weather's so beautiful.
1: The weather is beautiful.
0: I breezed into work.
1: Absolutely.
0: It was great.
1: I led morning prayer this morning.
0: Nice.
1: So definitely thank God for putting our feet on the ground and breath in our lungs, giving us another day to get it right.
0: Come on.
1: Yeah.
0: So we got speaking of which, I mean, we're starting off on a pretty high pitch, but we do have sad news.
1: Mm-hmm.
0: And I'm sure many of you have heard it. Matt McGill was just talking about it.
1: Yeah.
0: We've lost our dear Freddie Jackson.
1: Yeah.
0: And if, you know, anyone listening to VON for any length of time, you guys know we just had him here for the African Festival about 3 years ago.
1: Absolutely.
0: And he brought the house down. I remember I got a bunch of pictures of him in this white suit, black tie.
1: Yeah.
0: He was all slim and fit. And his band was amazing.
1: Yeah.
0: Absolutely amazing. So I've been a big fan of Freddie Jackson since the beginning. Do you have a favorite Freddie Jackson song?
1: Oh, man, it's hard to say. I love Jam Tonight. I love Hey.
0: Nice and Slow?
1: We're gonna take it nice and slow.
0: Yeah.
1: I love that song.
0: It's hard to pick.
1: It is hard to pick.
0: It's hard to pick.
1: Yeah.
0: So,
1: with the shoulder pads, you know. And I had the pleasure of interviewing him back in 2017.
0: Uh-huh.
1: Thanks to our next guest.
0: Excellent. Well, you go ahead and introduce this guest and get us going.
1: Well, you know, listeners are dedicating this. We're dedicating this segment to honoring R&B giant, we'll call him, soul and soundtrack of our lives. Yes, because yesterday, October 5th, Freddie Jackson, legendary Freddie Jackson, passed away at age 70, just days after his birthday.
0: 3 days after, yeah.
1: Yes. So to help us celebrate his incredible life and legacy, we're joined by a visionary who was right there beside him. He is the founder and CEO of Double Exposure Media Relations, a legendary image maker, and the man widely known as the King of Publicity. He has shaped the careers of many people, including Michael Jackson, Whitney Houston, Mary J. Blige, DMX, the list goes on. And Freddie Jackson was on his roster as well. Please join us in welcoming Mr. Angelo Ellerbe. Hey, Angelo.
2: Hey, LaDonna, how are you?
1: Doing swell-tastic. Always a pleasure to talk to you, sir.
2: It's my pleasure, darling. It's my pleasure.
1: Meet my co-host, Atiba Buchanan.
0: Hey, good afternoon, Mr. Ellerbe. Thank you so much for joining us.
2: No, it's all my pleasure.
0: Excellent.
2: Anything to celebrate our heroes, and particularly our heroes of music.
0: Amen.
2: And indeed, that's what he was. First of all, Freddie should have been a comedian. That's what he should have been.
1: Yeah.
2: This man was so funny. I'm telling you, I used to say, would you sing your songs and stop telling your jokes? he was hilarious. When I tell you he was hilarious, he was really hilarious. Anyone that knows him personally knows that he was a big jokester.
0: Wow.
1: Yeah.
0: That's the kind of information we love to learn.
1: Absolutely.
0: Right?
1: It came out in my
2: interview. And then outside of that, He was a fashion victim. He loved his clothes.
1: Mm-hmm.
0: That we know.
2: He loved his clothes. He loved telling jokes. And he loved people. And he was very appreciative to his fan base.
0: Yes.
2: He loved people. And if you listen to the songs, you can tell how much he loved people. And how love, the word love, was the key that unlocked the door to all of his fans.
1: You know,
2: he was a really special person.
1: Absolutely. And, you know, thank you so much for that, letting us in, because most of us only knew, you know, Freddie Jackson, the icon, the singer,
0: the artist.
1: And just in 1985, Freddie obviously exploded onto the scene. That was when he came out with his solo album, Rock Me Tonight. But watch this. My question to you is, how did you manage that sudden massive level of fame? Or how do you think was best for him to manage that sudden level of fame? Because I remember seeing him on the television, and all of a sudden he was all over the radio stations with those songs. Your thoughts?
2: You know, Freddie, energy was enough to put anyone on a cloud. Mm. He was magical. It wasn't about managing. It was about accepting and getting involved and singing along and dancing along and moving along with him. I thought that he was an incredible, incredible talent. I think when he took the stage, he took the stage. The stage was all his. It wasn't about managing him, though. It was about giving him the freedoms to be Freddie Jackson. Mm-hmm. And indeed, that's what he did. He was Freddie Jackson.
0: So I remember.
2: He sung his songs. Mm-hmm. He entertained his people, his fans. First of all, he adored his fans. Mm-hmm. He was very, very appreciative to people who followed him, people that went out and got that record. He was a phenomenal person of great energy and great insight to what people wanted in music.
0: By the way, I think we'd be remiss if we did not offer our condolences to you.
1: Absolutely.
0: As you were
2: Thank
0: close
2: you.
0: To Mr.
2: Thank
0: Jackson.
2: You very much.
0: And that makes us all the more appreciative that so fresh after this, you're giving us this interview.
1: Absolutely.
0: So thank you for that. When I think of Freddie Jackson, especially Rock Me Tonight, mm-hmm. That's another one of them songs that puts me in the backseat of my parents' car. Because that's back when you had to listen to whatever your parents listened to.
1: That's right.
0: And Rock Me Tonight was on at least once an hour.
1: Absolutely. That's
0: at
1: what I'm saying.
0: At least on once station. An hour. Like yeah. We listened to, we listened to urban stations, obviously. I think it was it V103 back then?
1: Oak
0: Park, Chicago. It was something.
1: Yeah.
0: But nonetheless.
1: I know GCI was out there.
0: Yeah.
1: Yeah.
0: Huge, huge song. And immediately, people began to make the comparisons to him and Luther Vandross.
1: Absolutely.
0: And there was no one. There was like Luther, and then there was Freddie.
1: Right.
0: I can't think of another singer that is in the class with them. So for him to be a part of that class, what do you say to that?
2: People in the music industry, and we try to do that, but I think both. Own in their own abilities to sing and to captivate an audience. Some of the great songs that I love about Freddie is with Melba Moore. Songs for me was wonderful. No comparison. It was just it was music. It was Freddie.
1: You going in and out, Angelo.
2: I'm sorry about that.
1: Let me slide in on you because we got to go to break. When we come back, get that signal up for us, and then we'll come back and hear the rest of your story, Angelo. Angelo Ellerbe right here on WVON 1690. We're honoring Freddie Jackson in this segment. We'll be right back.
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3: 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Traffic and weather now.
4: Good afternoon, Chicago. I'm Logan Page, and here is your traffic update. Dan Ryan, downtown on 95th. 14-minute delay, 28 minutes. I-57, Ryan's I-80. No delays, 15 minutes. Bishop Ford, Ryan's I-80, 94. Stop and go traffic, 24 minutes. Stevenson, DuSable Lakeshore Drive. To the Tri-State, stop and go traffic, 39 minutes. Eisenhower, Wolfdo Post Office. Is at a snail's speed, 34 minutes. Kennedy Downtown to O'Hare. Stop and go traffic, 45 minutes. And Eden's, Montrose Lake Cook. Smooth sailing, 15 minutes. 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Go Cougars! Today, sunny, high of 72 and a low of 50. Tomorrow, sunny, warmer, high of 75 and a low of 55. It's currently 73 degrees and partly cloudy. That's your traffic and weather update now. 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

0: All right, now we are back, and we are using, well, we're using our platform to say, you know what, we are so proud of everything that Freddie Jackson, the artist Freddie Jackson, has accomplished, especially coming out in the 80s and now leaving us at the tender age of 70. I say tender because that is young. But we are so grateful to have Angelo Ellerbe from Double Exposure PR in out of New Jersey, as a matter of fact. Are you still in New Jersey, Angelo?
1: I am still in New Jersey.
0: I always said I was going to come visit. But you were in mid-sentence when we had to go to break, and you sound much clearer now. How do we land this plane? What is it that you think that Freddie Jackson would want to be remembered for as his friend?
1: His laughter, his jokes, his music, his kindness, his heart, his emotions. Those are the things that I'm going to remember. Those are the things that so many other people that are close to him will remember, what he brought to the table. As I said before, Freddie had his energy was enough to put anyone on a cloud. He was a nice person. He was a congenial person. And he was just real. He was a real, real person. And I think that's what he would want to leave with everyone, of his kindness and his music and his real emotions, that he loved everyone. And he did. He never talked about anyone. Hmm. Never talked about anyone. Never bragged anyone. It was always about helping the next person across.
0: Yeah. Oh, that's what it's all about. You know, unfortunately, you know, we talk about even in our own community, especially in the music industry, how people can be compromised by the industry and distracted by the money and the power and the opportunity. But he kept his private life private. He was without, I would say, without scandal. And I'm just really happy that we're able to uplift him in this moment. And as he leaves behind so much great music, great memories, and it sounds like a great friend.

0: a phenomenal friend, and a wonderful person. You know, I think it's like 3 to 4 decades of his music that we know. I mean, he was still traveling. He was still performing, doing his shows. No, I don't think he would have ever stopped, because that's what he was in love with. He was in love with the music and his people.
1: Yeah. I literally reached out to his team just maybe 4 or 5 weeks ago to come on to the afternoon show. And I probably should have reached out to you to even inquire if he was up to the challenge of being on, or not the challenge, if he was up to being on the show. But you said he would have never stopped.
0: Never.
1: Yeah.
0: And I've never heard him say no about anything. I mean, I was his publicist for like 2 years.
1: Yeah.
0: And every time I gave him his schedule, okay, Angela, assume him. Let's get him out the way. That's what he always said. And I would give him a list of maybe 15 to 20 interviews. And he would say, okay, let's pop it out. Never denying the fact of using the word no.
1: Yeah, I appreciate it. As a matter of fact, like I said earlier, you put him on my show back in 2017, and I really thank you for that. I'm going to be republishing that particular interview on my socials just because I want to honor him. It was a great conversation that we had. It was very personal. We did laugh. We did laugh. He made me laugh. Absolutely. Oh, how will you carry out the rest of his legacy now that he's gone? How will you carry it out?
0: I would tell everyone the greatness of him. He wasn't just great. He was greater. And then he was the greatest at what he did. And that's what I would let linger. And you know what? I don't ever question God's work.
1: Mm.
0: I don't question his work. When God is ready, God is ready.
1: Mm-hmm.
0: And when he's ready for you, he's ready for you. And so I just praise God and give God the glory, because I don't know what Freddie was going through personally.
1: Yeah.
0: But I do know that God knew what he was going through personally. And so his memory and his memory is going to be always, the music will always be. He ain't nowhere. He's right here. You know, his body and soul may be in heaven. The spirits may be in heaven, but his spirit is right here on earth.
1: I love it. Well, Ellerby, you have actually, you've emerged even from doing only PR to being an author. Tell me, what's the name of your book? Because I don't have it in front of me. I have it at home.
0: I have 4 books that I put out that was bestsellers. The last one was called Before I Let You Go.
1: That's it. Yep. Before I Let You Go. And how befitting is that in this moment? You know?
0: Yeah.
1: Wow.
0: It's he would tease me and call me. He said, "What you trying to say before I let you go?"
1: Mm-hmm.
0: Oh, I ain't trying to say nothing. I'm just letting people understand the importance of loving themselves romantically, loving God, and moving life on. Life will life you.
1: That's right. When it stops, it's over. Did you tell,
0: you
1: and before I let you go, were you able to tell Freddie everything you wanted to say to him before he left?
0: Absolutely, I did. I mean, we were cut up. I mean, we cut up on the phone.
1: Yeah.
0: We were totally cut up on the phone. So I didn't celebrate with him this year, his birthday. Previous birthdays I did, but I didn't get a chance to say happy birthday. I was going to give him a call. I put him in my books for Friday to call him. Then I got the news this morning, yesterday afternoon. And wow.
1: Yeah.
0: So I just, I put him in prayer.
1: Well, thank you so much, Angelo Ellerby from Double Exposure. Thank you so much for giving us this time, this conversation about your friend and previous client, Freddie Jackson. Thank you so much.
0: God bless you.
1: Same to you. We'll be talking.
0: All right. Bye-bye.
1: Bye. All right, guys. We are going to go to news, traffic, and weather. And when we come back, There's more on the other side of this break. You can give us a call, 773-591-1690. And of course, share the show. We're on Facebook Live and we're on YouTube. So we would love for you to share the show and be a part of the conversation. We'll be right back.
2: Good afternoon, Chicago. I'm Logan Page, and here's happening in your local and national news. Illinois' two state fairs attracted more than 1 million visitors, combined for the second consecutive year. About 714,000 people attended the Springfield Fair, while a record 287,000 visited the Duquoin Fair. Springfield also set a single-day attendance record and sold more than 72,000 concert tickets. Officials say the fairs also boosted local businesses and showcased Illinois' agriculture. In other news, the University of Chicago Maroons women's volleyball team are preparing for a new match. The team is set to host the Brandeis University Judges at the John A. Polson Center on Saturday. The game comes following the Maroons' loss against the Illinois Tech Scarlet Hawks. The match takes place at 12 p.m. Eastern. In other news, protests at Cornell University are expected to continue over the handling of the schools of a sexual assault case that has made national headlines. Students say there needs to be changes around how the school deals with rape allegations. It comes after a Jane Doe filed a civil lawsuit related to an alleged incident in 2024 at the Ivy League's Chi Phi fraternity, where she said she was gang raped by several members of the group. Organizers say they have a full week of protests planned as school officials encourage any violence or property damage. And the Country Music Association is bringing together an all-star lineup to honor Dolly Parton in a two-hour televised special. Ashley McBride, Carly Pearce, Carrie Underwood, and Darius Rucker are among the artists performing. A Belmont University student ensemble will also perform, highlighting Parton's legacy in her Dolly U program. The special airs live October 21st on ABC and Disney Plus, with streaming on Hulu the following day. I'm Logan Page, and that's what's happening in your news now on WVON 1690.
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6: Good afternoon, Chicago. I'm Logan Page, and here is your traffic update. Dan Ryan, downtown on 95th. Stop and go traffic, 28 minutes, I-57, Ryan's I-80, 3 minutes delay, 18 minutes, Bishop Ford, Ryan's I-80, 94, slow go, 24 minutes, Stevenson, DuSable, Lakeshore Drive, to the Tri-State, stop and go traffic, 46 minutes, Eisner, Wolf to Post Office, stop and go traffic, 36 minutes, Kennedy, downtown to O'Hare, stop and go traffic, 48 minutes, and Eden's, Montrose Lake Cook, smooth sailing, 14 minutes. Today, sunny, high of 72 and a low of 50. Tomorrow, sunny and warmer, high of 75 and a low of 55. It's currently 73 degrees and partly cloudy. That's your traffic and weather update now. 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

0: We are back on the afternoon show, Atiba Buchanan, Dr. LaDonna Ray. It's about 3:38, and we have a fantastic in-studio guest we're going to introduce in just a moment. If you're just now joining us, again, the news of the day, the breaking news of the day, we've lost very much a legend, an icon in our community. I'm sure that many of you made children to his music. Freddie Jackson. We lost him yesterday. His family put the word out today. And so we are celebrating what he has meant to us, what he will continue to mean to us. Because just because his body passed doesn't mean that he's going to be forgotten and that his music will stop being played. So that being said, guys, we got a pretty contentious race for school board president. We're going to have for the first time, a fully elected school board. And so there's a lot of races right now. But we are joined in studio by Attorney Victor Henderson. He has been running for school. You and I facilitated an event for Pastor Hunter.
1: Yes.
0: Not too long ago.
1: Yes.
0: Right?
1: Yes.
0: And so I got an opportunity to see then just how passionate you were. If that was my one takeaway from that particular meeting, it wasn't just you on the panel. It was like six people on the panel. But I got an opportunity to see just how passionate you are. And I would love for you to articulate why is it you're running for this position? What motivated you? And tell us what type of law you practice. And because I'm sure this is a departure from that. And then what has you so motivated?
1: I mean, the short answer to me is this is doing God's work. I've benefited from being education. Education, as you know, is transformational. Especially in our community, if you have an education, you have access to better health care. If you have an education, you have access to better employment opportunities. If you have an education, it's more likely that you can stay out of 26 in California. Education allows you to travel around the world. And so this is not just about a school board race. This is really about an opportunity to help uplift our people. And I believe that the system has been functioning poorly for an extended period of time, that there hasn't been a focus on children from the west side and the south side like there has been on the north side. Only 25% of the students in the system read at grade level. The system, is $10 billion in debt. And there's politics that is in that system for days, and the more that I've been in this race, the more I've seen that. And all those politics are not about uplifting our community. It's not about uplifting students. And I want to be a part of the change.
0: So let me ask you this question then. Many of the things that you highlighted, very true, but a lot of people would put them at the feet of CPS, as far as you're talking about children not reading a grade level curriculum. How does a school board president, which is prior to now has been appointed by the mayor of Chicago since 1995, if you win, you'll be the first elected. What impact can we expect from a school board president that we haven't been able to see before?
1: Well, the first thing to me is you have to bring about a culture change. CPS needs to demand excellence from everybody in it, from principals, from teachers, from students. And I think that when this system has been controlled by the mayor, is a political animal. And no matter who's been in that mayor's seat, I believe that CPS has been used as a slush fund, like everything else in the city of Chicago. And so therefore, the dollars haven't flown from the taxpayers, into the schoolhouse, into the classroom. I'm proposing getting in there, within the first 90 days and doing a forensic audit such that we can see where the money is. I mean, there's $10 billion that flows through that system per year. I've spoken with principals who say that they don't get treated fairly. I've spoken with teachers who say that they don't, have access to the resources that they need. I've met with students who are disappointed that they're not getting the education that they need. And so this is really a position about leadership. And as I said, uplifting the people in our community for health care, for jobs, to not be incarcerated. So, I mean, it's a pretty big deal.
2: You served on the board for Urban Prep for 3 years.
1: I'm still on the board now.
2: Great. And because of doing that and seeing the outcomes of what's happening with the students, even at your own school, what do you see? Does this give you a firsthand look at what's failing across the board in order to bring it to the school board now?
1: Well, the first thing, we got a call, when I say we, me and James D. Montgomery, who was the first corporation counsel, you know, underneath Harold Washington. Mm-hmm. We got a call because they were trying to close Urban Prep. And for those who are not familiar with it, you know, it's like the Morehouse of Chicago, you know, a black young man, Latino young man. And they were literally trying to shut the school down. CPS was trying to shut it down. In my opinion, the Chicago Teachers Union wanted to see it shut down. Now, they may say otherwise, but that's what I saw. Mm-hmm. And so a brother by the name of Craig Wimberly and Clarence Wood, who passed, you know, they called us and said, hey, we need you guys to jump into action to save the school. So, you know, black young men and their families have an opportunity to have a good education. I was stunned that CPS wanted to close it. I was stunned that CTU wasn't lifting a helping hand. And so Mr. Montgomery and I and about 15 or 20 other, you know, African-American men who were educated, you know, we jumped into action and we were able to save the school. But it was a fight. And that is an indication of how, you know, CPS is indifferent and even hostile to the education of black people and brown people. I saw it myself. I was stunned.
2: Yeah, that is stunning and shocking, because I've visited there. I've volunteered there many times, and I almost sent my son there. But in going through the experience, or having that experience with even Urban Prep, and seeing how across the board there's some inequities of education and how it's distributed, what is it that you plan on changing? And I know what you said as far as the dollar amounts distributing, but what is it that particularly that you plan on changing to make sure that that doesn't happen or continue to happen?
1: Well, a couple of things. One, I believe that we have to make the system transparent. You have to get in and pull the curtain off of CPS, because CPS operates, you know, in the dark. But all of us have an obligation to get inside to see what's going on with teachers, with principals, with the curriculum. It's been a big system, and, you know, there have been articles in the Wall Street Journal, there have been articles in the Tribune, you know, we've talked about it on VON. You know, they just don't care and are even hostile to us. And remember, when we got here in 1619, you know, through the end of slavery and in the 1860s, they didn't want us to learn how to read, because when you know how to read, you become enlightened and you act differently. 1954, you know, Thurgood Marshall with the, you know, Brown v. versus Board of Education. Again, we're still fighting for education so our people can be educated. So this is the same fight. It just looks different. Mm. You know, so it's 70 years or so after 1954. But the same fight that we've had in this country in order to become educated, in order to become first-class citizens as opposed to second- and third-class citizens, is still going on. I think maybe we're asleep. We don't see it. We don't appreciate it. We don't know about it. But the same war, fight, battle that's been going on since we got here 400 years ago and some change is going on today. It's just taking a different form. Mm.
2: All right, you took us right up to the break. You must have been looking at the clock. This is perfect. We're going to go to traffic and weather. Guys, those phone lines are open, 773-591-1690. Drop those comments in the chat on Facebook Live or on YouTube. We'll be right back on the afternoon show.
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5: 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I'm Dr. LaDonna Ray. 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Come meet me at Man of the House. I'll see you there.
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0: Wow. I tell you, it just sounds, why does it sound sweeter when you can't get any more of it? I tell you that. Ah. Ladies and gentlemen, you're listening to The Afternoon Show right here on WVON 1690, 63 years and counting. Of course, as you know, in the previous segment, we were talking about Mr. Freddie Jackson and his legacy and his music. But now we're talking to school board president candidate, attorney Victor Henderson. Thank you so much for joining us. And just before the break, we had to wrap for the break, but I wanted to go into what are the possibilities? How fair is the race? You have how many candidates now?
1: Well, the race started with five. Mm-hmm. Now it's down to three. But the thing that has stunned me since the very beginning, I'm the only African-American candidate in the race, and they have literally been trying to push me out of the race back since March.
0: What do you mean push you out of the race? How can someone push you out of the race?
1: So so one of the three remaining candidates is Jessica Biggs. Mm-hmm. She, you know, lives on the South Side as best I know. She has a black husband. I met her in literally 10 minutes after I met her. You know, she's a Caucasian woman. Literally 10 minutes after I met her, she asked me to drop out of the race.
0: Oh, she asked you to?
1: She literally, so this is the first time I'm saying this publicly. She literally asked me to drop out of the race, and the implication was that she was entitled to, kind of like a Karen, entitled to the black vote from the South Side and from the West Side. I was stunned. Literally 10 minutes after I met her. And this was at 4:35 at the mark on 60 West Adams Street. Literally 10 minutes after I met her, she asked me to drop out of the race and give me her support. I was stunned.
0: She knew you were running. This is no joke.
2: I mean, he's one of the first to announce.
0: I mean, I know, but this is no joke. She was serious about this.
1: But it gets worse.
0: Okay, please.
1: There's a brother by the name of Andre Smith who's been very much involved in Chicago politics. He told me that Biggs's camp tried to knock me out of the race. So they tried to knock you off the ballot. So that's, you know, part of the politics. They don't want to see you run. They don't want your ideas there. So they try to, you know, they knock you off the ballot. They were unsuccessful. But we had to spend, you know, tens of thousands of dollars to remain on the ballot. So
2: do they do that by challenging signatures?
1: Or? Yes.
2: Okay. All right.
1: Yes. So the Board of Elections said they were not able to knock me off the ballot. But it gets worse.
0: There's more.
1: Sometime in August. And I went through a pretty contentious divorce, you know, almost 20 years ago. Someone had been rummaging through the files at the Daily Center about my divorce, and it was suggested to me that if I did not drop out of the race, they were going to try to drag my family through the mud.
0: Mm-hmm.
1: Drag me through the mud.
2: Mm-hmm.
1: And destroy my law practice.
2: All for school board president.
0: It's the play. It's the playbook.
1: What I didn't understand when I started the race is that the school board has a budget of $10 billion.
0: Mm-hmm.
1: And the people in power want to control it. You know, there are three candidates left. You know, a brother by the name of Hilario Dominguez, who, you know, represents the CTU. Biggs represents SEIU. She also gets money from billionaires. The bottom line is they don't want to see any change. And then I got a call as recently as last week from somebody who's pretty prominent in town. I can't name names just yet, but just last week they said, we want you out of the race. They want, in effect, to disenfranchise African-Americans, to keep African-Americans from having a choice of who they can vote for, because they want to hand the election to Biggs, which is why, and here's the irony. This is a woman who, and this has been publicly reported, she endangered African-American students because she was a principal by having them take rides in uninsured vehicles. She bullied teachers and administrators to falsify records in the school building to make the attendance records at the school look better.
0: And when you say she, you're talking about Jessica Biggs.
1: Jessica Biggs. This is all public matter of public mm-hmm. record.
0: Yeah.
2: But I have to step in for a second because there was an inspector general's report on that behavior because she was fired, and that was the IG report was inconclusive.
1: Well, that's not exactly right, but okay. There's another step to it. Last summer, in June of last summer, she was against hiring Macklin King to become the CEO of CPS. Then in July, she being Biggs, resubmitted an application to get off the Do Not Hire list because she was placed on the Do Not Hire list.
2: She was.
1: And then just 30 days later, Biggs is off the list with no explanation whatsoever. This was covered by Chalk Beat and the mm-hmm. Sun-Times just within the last 7 days. Mm-hmm. But the thing that troubles me is that I'm very, very convinced that there's a cover-up that's going on at CPS and the Office of the Inspector General. Because, they are investigating Hilario for alleged improprieties with students. And again, the process just needs to be fair. And so they are investigating Hilario, and they're giving Biggs a pass, trying to push me out of the race. And all of this is, I guess the best way to say it is a conspiracy to keep control of the school system, to keep African Americans from getting a better education, to keep African Americans from having access to the jobs and contracts. It's all happening in real time. And so, the game that you used to play back in the day where, you would start a fire on the left and, while the real action is going on in the right. So the flames are going up around Hilario, all while they protect Biggs and don't do an investigation into the quid pro quo. And it's a felony. That's the thing that right. I'm like, it's what she, if it's true,
2: if now it's, get, true.
1: It's right. a felony.
0: You know, as
2: and it's
0: I
2: not
0: hear
2: being
0: this,
2: investigated right
1: it's
2: now.
1: Not, we've heard nothing about it publicly.
0: As I hear this, it sounds like there's so much effort going into suppressing or pushing you out or making way for the desired candidate or the desired outcome. And all I think about as a parent of four sons, two college graduates that I really worked my ass off, excuse my language, to get them across those stages. We're talking about universities, and I've got two more to go. And I know what I went through as a parent with them in the school system to fight for their education. But if that effort, if a little bit of that effort that you just named to try to suppress, push out, even that conversation, that effort, if that was put into our students.
1: That's exactly right.
0: Where would they be?
1: That's
0: where these numbers would change. They'd yes. be different.
1: That's why I start off with a culture change. We have to get politics out of CPS and focus on educating all students. And I don't want to take anything away from what the folks on the north side have. Rather, what I want to do is see us put the same amount of time, desire, effort, energy, level of expectation into children on the south side and the west side. And the powers that be in the city are completely indifferent to educating our people. I go back to 1619. I go back to 1954. I talk about the book of Ephesians and the Bible where there's this, fight and, spiritual warfare. All of that is going on around us, and I'm stunned.
2: All right, sit tight for a moment, because we have another esteemed guest in studio. Sixth Ward Alderman Will Hall is here, but I'm going to see if we can
0: kind of
2: finagle
0: yeah.
2: a little bit, because you got the phone lines lit, and I knew that would happen.
0: And Will's patient.
2: He's patient. So sit tight. We're going to take a break for news, traffic, and weather. So we'll be right back. Phone lines are open, 773-591-1690.
3: Good afternoon, Chicago. I'm Logan Page, and here are your news headlines. Victor Henderson discusses school board election. Chicago Columbus Day parade set for Monday. Lola Young to perform in Chicago. And permanent daylight saving time bill faces uncertain future. 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

0: President Trump is facing criticism after suggesting during a campaign stop in Nebraska that Iran should target California as part of the ongoing conflict.
1: It's a small price to pay for keeping the world safe, keeping our country safe. Let them take out Los Angeles. Let them take out San Diego.
0: California Governor Gavin Newsom condemned the remarks on social media, calling them dangerous and unacceptable. The U.S. Supreme Court is refusing to hear an appeal from convicted Charleston, South Carolina church shooter Dylan Roof. Roof was sentenced to death for the 2015 massacre at Mother Emanuel AME Church, where 9 black parishioners were killed. He argued judicial bias tainted his trial, but lower courts rejected those claims. And Young Miami is gearing up to release her debut album. The rapper says the project, titled Watch This, is personal and represents her betting on herself. The album includes her hit single Spin That and is scheduled to drop on October 23rd. Get BIN News now on demand 24/7 on the iHeartRadio app. Here's Terry McCready.
2: Republican senators are pushing back after Defense Secretary Pete Hegseth announced plans to cut generals and admirals by 20%.
3: And I'm proud to stand on this stage and report that the warrior ethos has been revived. Our military is being rebuilt, and American deterrence is back.
2: Hegseth delivering his State of the Force address at the Marine Corps base in Quantico, Virginia last week. Senate leaders say they received little or no advance notice and are questioning whether the cuts could hurt military readiness. Some also want to know whether experienced officers are being pushed out for political or ideological reasons, especially as black and female leaders have been disproportionately affected by recent dismissals and blocked from promotions. Hegseth says the cuts will increase accountability and help cut the bureaucracy.
4: And basically, it was just a waste of my time. This is another thing that concerns everyone, whether you're talking about a Rokana or a Thomas Massey. There's a lack of transparency and seemingly an attempt to cover up.
2: Black representative from Texas, Jasmine Crockett, during an Epstein hearing back in July. But right now, she's making it crystal clear that she supports all Democrats on the ballot in the Lone Star State. And that includes Democratic Senate nominee, Texas State Representative James Tallarico. She told the Texas Tribune that she endorsed Tallarico the day after the election. That was the one that she lost. Crockett called Tallarico to congratulate him on his win in the March 3rd primary, but has not released any official statements or a formal endorsement in the months since. The Washington Post reports she has not campaigned with Tallarico, and the state representative's name was not included in the list released September 28th of 14 endorsements from Crockett's Fueling Individual Rights Everywhere, known as FIRE. The group has backed multiple candidates nationwide from Texas and California to the U.S. Virgin Islands. U.S. Southern Command says the military blew up another alleged drug trafficking boat in the Caribbean over the weekend. 4 narco terrorists were reportedly killed in the strike. According to Southcom, the vessel was operating along established routes for narco trafficking in the Caribbean, and confirmed intelligence revealed its involvement. This is the U.S. military's first boat strike this month. U.S. forces have carried out a minimum of 71 strikes, killing over 200 narco terrorists since September of last year. A Louisiana State University student alleges a school football player raped her last year. Kendall Danielle Francis is now speaking out about how the school managed her report and the lack of guidance she said she received throughout the process. During a TikTok appearance, she discussed the months-long Title IX investigation that played out after she reported the rape to the school. Francis says she received an email while she was in class to notify her that the student, who had been suspended for 2 semesters, had his punishment modified upon appeal to 4 semesters probation. He would remain on campus and continue playing football. Stay informed, stay connected, and subscribe. 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I'm Terry McCready for the Black Information Network.
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10: Good afternoon, Chicago. I'm Logan Page, and here's happening in your traffic right now. Dan Ryan, down to 95th. 23-minute delay, 37 minutes. I-57, Ryan's I-80. 1-minute delay, 16 minutes. Bishop Ford, Ryan's I-80, 94. Stop and go traffic, 24 minutes. Stevenson, DuSable, Lakeshore Drive, to the Dry State, stop and go traffic, 48 minutes. Eisenhower, Wolf Depot, office, stop and go traffic, 48 minutes. Kennedy, downtown to O'Hare, stop and go traffic, 53 minutes. And Eden's, Montrose Lake Cook, smooth sailing, 15 minutes. 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Today, sunny, high of 72 and a low of 50. Today and tomorrow, sunny and warmer, high of 75 and a low of 55. It's currently 73 degrees and partly cloudy. That's your traffic and weather update now. 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
11: All right, we're back on the afternoon show, and we are definitely not looking to hurt anybody today. But we are looking to make sense of what's going on with this race for school board president. We're joined in studio by attorney Victor Henderson, and he has given us some information that I'm sure most of us were not aware of. And in light of that, he's been kind enough to stay a few extra minutes. And Will Hall, who is our next guest, Alderman Hall, has been kind enough to wait until we get this conversation a little bit more through. But by the way,
12: and get me lunch.
11: And get you lunch. But we have a big roundtable coming up on October 22nd, hosted by our very own Rufus Williams. And you'll be able to hear not only Attorney Henderson, but the other candidates as well.
12: Yeah.
11: I wasn't going to go at first, but now I'm
12: going to wait, why?
11: Right? I'm going to be in the front row.
12: You know, so. I see these campaign commercials. They come up They look so charming, if you will. But hearing the story behind each candidate is important.
11: Absolutely.
12: Have to be there.
11: Absolutely. So let's get to Brother Art. He's the first one to call.
12: Hey, Art.
11: Thank you for calling, Art.
13: Hey, what's going on to you, young people? It's good to hear your voice back on the radio, young man.
11: Thank you, sir. Thank you, sir.
13: Absolutely. First of all, I believe what he's saying, everything is to be pretty accurate. I think this is where we'll go along as black people. Very simply, he was talking about what the problem is, and it's the same problem before disguised differently. That's where your error is. The problem is we have not intact families. Families, and I'm talking about black families, black families build CPS. With no students, there is no CPS. They do not exist without the parents and the students. If we would get in the business of rebuilding and restrengthening the black family, then we would have the power to defeat anybody that's going against God, the black man, the black woman, and black children. See, we're going backwards. So that's, I believe, strongly where your error is, because we're not building families. We're trying to change the institution, and you ain't got no manpower. You got no soldiers, because your soldiers is the black father, the black mother, and the black children. And you don't have intact family, so you got nobody fighting for you. They got somebody fighting for you. Money and intact families. I leave you with that. And what now? Focus on rebuilding the black family. May God bless.
11: Good call, brother. Thank you so much. All We're going to keep going. We got Sister Karen.
10: Hey, Karen.
11: Hey, Karen.
14: Well, first of all, thank you so much. Let me just say this right quick. LaDonna, the new song that you created, you are talented. And I want you to continue doing the most, because when you're original, you're supposed to do the most. And when you do the most, you don't have to toot your own horn.
10: I know that's right.
14: Will.
10: Thank
14: you. I'm tooting your horn. And don't you let nobody put you on that black bench. Because this gentleman, what he's talking about right now, is because so many have sat on the black bench to wait to their turn. They have to follow instructions, and they was promised this position. That's why she felt so boldly to tell him to sit down. And I just want to tell the listening audience, have you visited school? You don't see many of us in there. So your tax dollars are paying for people that don't even look like you. And sir, thank you for being bold, because when many of us start being bold and calling out these losers, just like we mentioned Trump every day, Trump wasn't around when all these so-called black people start making decisions of who can have a seat. LaDonald, don't you ever get on the black bench, because there's a lot of people that sat on the black bench. Now they're in position, and they got to obey. Hey, Mr. Vincent, go for it. God got you. Do the most, LaDonna.
15: So
14: LaDonna, do the most. And call these names out, because the problem is black people have left Chicago. Either they moved out, they died, or they just don't give a damn. And they want to make sure that the legals and the illegals of the Hispanics and the Mexicans get positions so that they can keep their political titles.
11: Thank you so much for that, Sister Karen. We just got a lot of calls. But she's right.
10: What's a black bench?
11: We are. I have no idea.
10: Okay.
15: The black bench is when you're sitting on the sideline ain't doing nothing with black folks.
11: There you go.
10: I'm going to look
11: but
10: that up.
11: She raised a great point about us being on, I can't even think of the word, but not the precipice, but it's a teetering. Like our population has dipped.
10: Absolutely.
11: Significantly. And you can see how much harder it is to fight for positions because of that lack of population.
10: Where are we at?
11: So both Art and Karen were definitely on point.
10: I think we're just under 800,000 in Chicago.
11: Yeah, 700 something.
10: Yeah.
11: And I remember when it was over 1 million.
10: Yeah, absolutely.
11: So, all right, we got Mama D who's next. Thank you, Mama D. You're on with Attorney Henderson.
16: Okay. Are you still on the 2 calls per week limit?
11: We got you now.
10: You're on now, Mama.
11: You're on now, Mama.
10: You busted us out if we weren't.
16: Attorney Henderson, you mentioned changing the culture of CPS, and the culture that has existed since enslavement, and it was spelled out in the 1954 Brown versus Board of Education decision, also in the 1967 Turner Report, and the 1980 consent decree that ended without being resolved because Judge Kokora said that there was not enough white students to integrate the schools. So my question is, all of those issues impacted black people. And every time somebody says black, they say black and brown. And now that it's bilingual preferred, how are you going to go about changing the culture in a setting like that?
11: Thank you, Mama
10: Good
11: D.
10: Good question.
15: You know, I think it's, you know, I don't want to respond in a disingenuous way. I think it's one person at a time, one day at a time. You know, I was at a forum last night, and you think about Ben Johnson, who's the new coach of the Chicago Bears, and leadership starts at the top. And, you know, he's brings a different spirit. You know, he's demanding. He wants to see people do well. He's not going to settle for, you know, second place. He has people thinking big. You know, Daniel Branham talked about in Chicago making those small plans. And so, the leader marries. The leader matters.
11: Yeah.
15: And so, what I intend to bring, you know, God has blessed me. You know, I have a law degree, a college degree, became a certified public accountant, you know, before I became a lawyer. I have four kids who went to CPS. All four of them, have graduated from college. You know, the expectation has to be high. We have to have the right principals in the system. We have to have the right teachers. We've gotten calls from black principals who'd like to contribute more to the system and told that they're pushed off to the side. We've gotten calls from black contractors who say that they want to have an opportunity to serve the city and that they are pushed off to the side. And so excellence comes, in a lot of shapes and sizes. And so, as I said, it's about opening the system up, not keeping it closed. There's a candidate for the CTU and a candidate for the SEIU. And if people think the system is fine, then vote for one of the two of them. Conversely, if you think CPS is lacking in significant ways, like I do, when only 25% of the students can read a grade level, when there's a $10 billion budget deficit, when they have a budget crisis year after year after year, I'm the only independent candidate in the race. I want to be an honest broker, which means that I want to, bring everybody to the table, but I want to focus on student success and seeing to it that people's property taxes don't go up. I don't want to see any taxes go up whatsoever. I want to do an audit, get in there and see how that money is being spent. Because I don't believe that the system is on the up and up. I just don't believe it. You know, like they say, I'm from Missouri. You got to show me. I don't believe it. And the taxpayers deserve to know that every single solitary dime that they send to the system is spent properly. And the students deserve a top-rate education, the best we can give them. And I also want to see us bring, vocational training back into the school. So if there's students who want to be, plumbers, or air conditioning repairmen, or
11: electricians,
15: whatever. All of that needs to come back, like at Dunbar, brick masonry, because not everybody wants to go to college.
11: Thank you so much for that, Attorney Henderson.
12: Absolutely. And, you mentioned earlier about transparency. I'm starting to think that maybe this is a concern for those that might become exposed. Guys, we're going to go to traffic and is this it?
11: That's it.
12: Oh, that was it.
11: Yes. We got an extra segment.
12: I'm going to call you. Okay.
15: It's always a pleasure to be here. Going back from Cliff Kelly to you guys. You guys are just phenomenal.
12: Thank you so much. Thank you so much.
15: Thanks for having me.
11: And we'll see you on the 22nd.
12: Absolutely.
15: If not before.
12: All right, guys. Okay. We're going to go to traffic and weather. And when we come back, Will Hall, what's going on in Bronzeville?
11: And your calls.
12: We got to go straight to the callers for sure. We'll be right back.
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17: Hey, Chicago, I want you to mark your calendar because Saturday, October 10th, I'll be your host for a very special night at the Harold Washington Cultural Center. I'm Dr. LaDonna Ray. As an ambassador for Man of the House, I'm inviting you to experience a stage play that tackles a side of domestic abuse we don't talk about nearly enough. 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The number one urban stage play, Man of the House, is coming to Chicago for one night only. And listen to this cast. 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Come meet me at Man of the House. I'll see you there.
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0: It's the afternoon show.
1: What?
0: And it has been a hot one.
1: What?
0: With Donna Ray.
1: What?
0: If you just joined us, you just missed attorney Victor Henderson running for school board president here in Chicago. That is coming up November 3rd, right around the corner, less than a month away, 28 days away. But we have another heavy conversation that's at the top of the list as far as importance here in Chicago, and we have a phenomenal guest. But there have been, over the last, I don't know, 30, 60, 90 days, a peak and a rash of break-ins on the beloved South Side. And the West Side, y'all beloved too. But these break-ins have been happening on 75th, on 47th and Bronzeville. I know Sip and Saber has been hit a couple of times in more than one location. The young lady from, what is it, Soul Vibes? Soul something.
1: Sure is.
2: Fab.
0: Who?
2: It's Fab Soul. You talking about Fab downtown?
1: No, the one that was just broken into.
0: In Bronzeville.
1: Yeah.
0: But yeah, it's been kind of crazy, Alderman. And our guest is 6th Ward Alderman Will Hall. And he's been kind enough to join us in studio. So please keep your comments coming on Facebook. We're going to continue with the phone lines being open. Dr. Rosita Pianchi, I promise you we'll get to your calls in just a moment. Because all this stuff is relevant. You can call about the school board. You're welcome to call about these break-ins and your opinion.
1: Bronzeville Soul.
0: Bronzeville Soul. Thank you so much. She was just on Instagram the other day.
1: Yeah.
0: And what I loved about what she said was, we still going to open today.
1: Mm-hmm.
0: That was like the resilience.
2: That's right.
0: Of our store owners,
1: Angie
0: our
1: black, Price, yeah.
0: Our black business people, it just never ceases to amaze me. But Alderman Hall, I'm gonna be quiet because I want to give you the floor for a minute or two, just to tell us really what's been happening, because you're at the ground level. You work your ward.
2: Yeah.
0: You work your ward.
2: Work me.
0: And talk to us about what's happening, the disposition of the people. Yeah. Are they feeling afraid? Are they feeling frustrated? What's going on?
2: Well, first of all, I want to say that I'm looking at a miracle. Last time I saw you, you was in that season, but I know what a miracle looked like.
0: Thank you, sir.
2: Less than 6 feet away.
0: And glory to God.
2: All the prayers of the righteous was working, man.
0: I could feel them.
2: Dude, we glad to see you.
0: Thank you.
2: And it's not no memorial and no repast. So the thing is this, right? We have these thugs, and we naming it. And they're causing this evil inconvenience because what has happened is they're busting windows, not taking anything because there's nothing there.
0: There's nothing to take.
2: There's nothing
0: I
2: there.
0: Was thinking the same thing.
2: You're not taking no deep fries. You're not taking no hoods. You're not taking no pop machines. The registers are open. For example, so Vet City, RL had the register open. They stole 3 pieces of cake and caused $1,000 worth of damage. And so these are intimidation tactics. And again, you know, these are owners who, A, have given life savings to better community, right? Like, in, you know, when I went down 75th Street, you know, and shout out to our commander, 6th District Commander Poston, 3rd District Commander Claggett. And I'll talk a little bit about the meeting today, but he hit me at 4, about close to 5 a.m. And to be up that early and to be engaged with our community. And literally, when I walked the entire boulevard, you could literally see in the corridor the eyes of resilience. Erskine, Flowers by Erskine. Mm-hmm. I mean, Erskine Quincy is one of the kindest men that you will ever meet. And to see the big candy jar smash. I mean, he has candy for days. And this is the home of Hockey Puck Roses, 38 years on 75th Street. And again, you know, the people don't understand. We ain't going nowhere.
0: Yeah.
2: And so, you know, again, shout out to Melinda Kelly and the SSA. Mm-hmm. That was Johnny on the spot with making sure that

0: The board ups were there. So we have a little Band-Aid on 75th Street, but we're not broken.
1: That's right.
0: And so what I'm most glad about is today we had an emergency meeting. It was like a family meeting. And I felt the prince's energy, Prince Asiel, his energy was in the room because he brought us always to the table. And so to have his son walking in his father's footsteps and making his own footsteps. So a room full of all of the businesses, and there was no finger pointing. There was no blaming. There was no anger, some frustration around the fact that we can do even more. The frustration was the fact that why hurt people that were willing to help? I bet you any money, if you go by any of those businesses today and the people who broke the windows, ask them for a job, ask them for a meal, they'll find a way to help.
1: That's right.
0: And so 75th Street, again, a Band-Aid, but we're not broken. And so today we had a good meeting. We're going to re-strategize because clearly they're watching. Yeah. So these are professional thugs who watched. We had a police car present on 75th Street.
1: Right.
0: Sunday night going to Monday morning to 3 a.m. Shift change, car moved. And so they struck right after the car moved. So this is not a matter of police presence. Again, those commanders, 3rd and 6th, are spending money, overtime money.
1: Yeah.
0: So again, we're reimagining the strategy, adding private security, SSA paying for it, and we're going to go on to the next. And the next is the next level of 75th Street.
2: You know, I get frustrated hearing the assumption that these thugs possibly look like us or have no jobs.
0: Yeah.
2: Because when I hear, and I quote, no suspects in custody.
0: Yeah.
2: That makes me look at a different type of suspect that we need to be thinking about. So what is it that we are not able to find out who actually did this? Because there are police cameras, police presence.
0: Business cameras.
1: This ring is not, cameras.
2: Right, ring everywhere. Cameras. But suddenly, no suspects are in custody. So who's to say that somebody who works a 9-to-5 that lives in a whole different neighborhood, whole different community, didn't come here to say, you know what, it's time to Tulsa this.
0: Well, you know what it is? It reminds me of when the Sixth Ward was integrated back in the day. Mm-hmm. You know, just Sunday, I was riding with, with Hosea and the Myron Park Advisory Committee. Mm-hmm. And, you know, Mr. Johnson, for example, who lives right off of 75th Street, he remembers the day when they was throwing rocks in between, you know, in homes because they didn't want black people to live over in Park Manor and Chatham. Sounds like the same game because, number one, whoever's doing this is wearing latex gloves. We do know that from the police. And they're wearing masks. They're not stealing nothing.
2: Right.
0: They're literally dropping these registers, in some instances,
2: so
0: 10, 20
2: feet. Business.
0: Right, away from the door. So every register has been recovered that was broken into and stolen, some which were on 75th Street. Mm-hmm. Another one's on 75th Street all the way east by the lake. Mm-hmm. And so what we do know is that whoever is paying these unstable people to cause this evil inconvenience, we're going to catch them. Because Mr. Erskine said something today. He said, it's days that I'm up at 4:30 in the front of my business. And he said, don't be surprised if I surprise you. Mm-hmm. So these are not weak business owners.
1: That's right.
0: We're not thugs, but we ain't scared. Mm-hmm. And so, again, it's just a Band-Aid. We're going to hire. We just had two successful economic festivals.
2: Yeah.
0: Spending a Black. Stephanie from Brown Sugar just had a record-breaking year.
2: Absolutely.
0: Over five figures in one day. When you have that type of positivity, right, it's no secret that evil wants to come. And so beyond the spiritual, the natural is this. Pull up one time, our ride and our staff is going to comfort you.
2: Yeah, we need to figure this out.
0: Yeah,
2: exactly. Again, it's the weekend when nobody has to go to their 9-to-5. Is this it?
1: No.
2: Oh, okay. So we're going to go to traffic and look. You got to let me know.
1: I was giving you that look like it's 4:31.
2: I know, that's right. And we're going to be on time with this one. We got Alderman Will Hall talking about those break-ins that have taken place in Bronzeville.
0: We do got some next steps.
2: Yet again. Yeah. And we're going to talk about next steps. He just alerted me. And we're going to go to the phone lines.
0: Come
2: I promise
0: on.
2: You.
0: Call.
2: We'll be right back, guys. Right here on WVON 1690.
3: Good afternoon, Chicago. I'm Logan Page, and here's happening in your local and national news. Chicago School Board President candidate Victor Henderson joined WVON's Atiba Buchanan and LaDonna Ray to talk about the upcoming election. Henderson is seeking to become Chicago's first elected school board president and is the only black candidate in the citywide race.
4: Education, as you know, is transformational, especially in our community. If you have an education, you have access to better health care. If you have an education, you have access to better employment opportunities. This is not just about a school board race. This is really about an opportunity to help uplift our people. And the system has been functioning poorly for an extended period of time, that there hasn't been a focus on children from the west side and the south side like there has been on the north side. Only 25% of the students in the system read at grade level. The system, $10 billion in debt, and there's politics that is in that system for days. And the more that I've been in this race, the more I've seen that.
3: His campaign focuses on educational outcomes and financial accountability issues important to Black families and students. The election is November 3rd, with the board becoming fully elected in 2027. In other news, Chicago's annual Columbus Day Parade is set for Monday in the Loop. The parade will run from 12:30 to 2:30 p.m. near Dearborn Street and Wacker Drive. This year's grand marshals include Lou Gramm, Tony Danza, and actress Christiana Del Anna. Chicago public schools and city offices will also recognize Monday as Indigenous Peoples Day. In other news, Lola Young is coming to Chicago. The Grammy-winning singer announced her Everything Begins tour on social media with 17 dates planned. She's set to perform at the Salt Shed on April 20th, 2027. Tickets go on sale to the general public October 9th. And Senate Majority Leader John Thune says there's no clear path forward for a bill that would make daylight saving time permanent. President Trump supports the legislation, but there's no Senate consensus. The House passed the Sunshine Protection Act over the summer, but the bill remains stalled in the Senate. The Senate isn't scheduled to return to Washington until the week of November 9th. I'm Logan Page, and that's what's happening in your news now on WVON 1690.
5: 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Montel Jordan is facing that battle, and his entire family feels the impact. 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

0: This year marks the 100th birthday of a Chicago legend. Celebrate the life, legacy, and lasting impact of the late Oscar Brown Jr. He was Chicago's teller. 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
5: Good afternoon, Chicago. I'm Logan Page, and here is your traffic update. Dan Ryan, downtown on 95th. Stopping go traffic 36 minutes. I-57 Ryan's I-80 1 minute delay 16 minutes. Bishop Ford Ryan's I-80 94 slow go 22 minutes. Stevenson to Sabal Lakeshore Drive to the Tri-State stop and go traffic 44 minutes. Eisenhower Wolf to Post Office stop and go traffic 51 minutes. Kennedy downtown to O'Hare stop and go traffic 47 minutes. And Eden's Montrose Lake Cook smooth sailing 16 minutes. Your weather for today, Chicago, sunny, high of 72 and a low of 50. Tomorrow, sunny, warmer, high of 75 and a low of 55. It's currently 73 degrees and partly cloudy. That's your traffic and weather update now. 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

0: tell me something good, guys. Tell me that you shared the show. Tell me that you're on Facebook and you shared the show. The comments are coming in profusely and the calls are lit like crazy because we have Alderman Will Hall in the building, in the studio with us. And we're talking about this rash of break-ins that have taken place in Bronzeville.
1: And 75th, right?
0: But here's the thing. Just during the break, we had a lot of conversation. You were going to talk about what steps we have going forward. Yes. I know we need to get to the callers. I got some questions. I mean, this is just not an hour conversation, but it is our conversation.
2: Oh, I like that. God, it's good to be back in studio with you. One of the things, number one, we're doing is this Friday, we're having happy hour. And so every Friday at 6 o'clock, the entire city is welcome. We're going to have happy hour starting off this Friday at Ricketts. So come get a two-piece on me.
3: The one on
2: 75th Street. No, 75th Street. All happy hours on Fridays. 6 o'clock is going to be on 75th Street.
0: It's not on Stony.
3: So there is one on Stony.
0: Not that one.
2: So we're going on 75th and Champlain for the Ricketts there this Friday, 6 o'clock. Come get you a two-piece. Then next Friday, we're going to Bike It. It's a stationary bike place where you can get your exercise.
0: 75th and Pereira.
2: Then we're going to Manor 75. We're going to have some charcuterie board classes and some spirit-free mixology.
3: Okay.
2: And then lastly, we're going to end on the last Friday with a big surprise. So every Friday at 6 o'clock, starting this Friday at Ricketts, we're going to have a happy hour. Again, starting at 6, the first 250 Sixth Ward residents, we got you. The other 250, we got you too. We want 500 people to come have a two-piece on us.
0: Infusion
2: of money is a big deal for a neighborhood business. So every Friday, catch Alderman Hall on 75th Street. And we was doing this regardless of what they did yesterday.
0: Yeah.
2: Because 75th Street is our downtown. And at the end of the day, our downtown deserves the same respect. We got new infrastructure. It's been a couple of new sidewalks we put in on 75th Street that need it. And so we're building our downtown, no different than downtown Chicago.
0: So how does this help with the situation that happened and with the break-ins in Bronzeville with the happy hour? When I asked the next steps, what are the next steps for businesses to protect themselves, to protect the damages and things of that nature?
2: Well, the happy hour, what I've been doing over the last 3 years is these infusions of grants. You know, Spending the Black was the Super Bowl for economics on 75th Street. And so after Spending the Black, we continue to bring people back to 75th Street. And so we had the robots on 75th Street early on, which the robot company bought out Soulveg, bought out Mabe's Deli. And so we're keeping that same spirit of, again, micro grants to seed money the businesses, because as many as, 47,000 live in the Sixth Ward. We had a situation where Erskine, who's been on 75th Street for 38 years, a neighbor one block away didn't even know it was a flower shop. So we want to continue to remind people, come on down the street and come from all over the city of Chicago. So happy hour every Friday at 6 o'clock in October. You'll be able to come to one of the businesses on 75th Street to enjoy something, an open house for free on me. Free on me, and a couple of other my friends going to be paying for these happy hours. But every Friday, we want to end the week with a happy feeling. And then we're going to 79th Street for our Harvest Fest on 79th and Rose. Again, economic infusion. And then to the practical, again, our SSA meeting, police meeting, some neighbors, but majority business owners, we're going to retool our strategy. We do have a security company. The last 3 years, the taxes that are to pay for this stuff, Fritz Kagi and Company, have made it complicated. But now that we are funded and getting back some funding, we're going to use that funding to invest in private security firms. It's no different than what they do downtown.
0: Right.
2: I talked to Lori Lightfoot's old head of security. He was a U.S. Marshal. And so when you go downtown on Rush Street, they're in suits, ties. You wouldn't even notice. But they got earpieces going straight to the police districts.
0: Yeah.
2: And so our 3rd and 6th District commanders are ready, willing, and able to take a private feed to their command rooms. And so we're looking at working with Kate Security to add that extra support. Now, I ain't going to tell you everything we're doing with the security, but we do got 9 cameras.
0: Hey, that was my question. We got 9 cameras.
2: So we got 9 cameras. We're going to infuse some private security.
0: Yeah.
2: And we're going to add more nosy neighbors. Yeah. And even if that means neighbors walking with me, I get out, I'm young. I was out at 4 a.m. to, deal with the issue then. And so, again, our goal is economic infusion, some private security infusion, some more strategic observations from our 9 cameras. And then our business owners are looking at more fortified efforts for their front glasses and front doors.
0: I just want to make sure those 9 cameras are no longer leading to the end result being no suspects.
2: Straight
0: in custody.
2: Up. Straight up. I'll tell you this, we ain't going nowhere and we ain't scared.
0: All right, let's go to the phone lines.
3: Thank you so much. Pianchi. First.
0: Pianchi, thank you so much for waiting. What you got for us?
1: Well, I wanted to say something to Henderson. But on this issue here, you know what one of the problems is? You don't punish nobody. Nobody gets punished. I see things going on, even at a national level, that were called to be put to death, lynched on the gallows. Nobody gets punished. Another point. Henderson made mention of 1619, blacks and browns. Tell me, what is relative with browns in 1619? And the problem he's having with trying to stay on the school board reminds me of what my president went through when you had states trying to take him off their ballot for president. And finally, I was wondering how his position is on school choice with full vouchers, which parents don't have to have their children in an environment that they wish for them not to be.
3: Well, Pianchi, we would love it if you would come to the big event on the 22nd, because I think those are all valid points.
2: The one point that I can make is that he said ain't nothing being done to those who, you know, breaking in. I tell y'all, Mr. Erskine at Erskine Flowers warned everybody that he's up at 4 o'clock. He will mess around and surprise somebody who tries to come into him. And we do believe in bearing arms. We don't have to show that we're bearing them. But again, concealing carry is for a reason.
0: All right.
3: Thank you so much, Brother Pianchi. Good call. We've got Dr. Rosita.
0: Thank you for holding. Dr. Rosita. I didn't say it right. Dr. Rosita. Dr. Rosita, you there? Let's come back to her.
4: Yes, I am.
0: Oh, there she is.
4: Yes,
0: all
4: I am. Okay, I'm sorry.
3: That's all right.
4: I went on mute for a minute. Ativa, welcome back. Thank you so much.
2: We love you, Ativa.
3: Thank you. I appreciate that, Doc.
4: And you are, you know, I know about those miracles now.
3: Amen.
4: Yes. But anyway, I wanted to, of course, get on when the board president nominee was on. Let me just say this. I'm running in 10B. The reason why I'm a write-in is because of everything he talked about.
3: Mm.
4: He was fortunate enough to have enough money to fight them off.
3: That's right.
4: So what I say to people is we got to start looking at alternatives. I'm running a robust write-in campaign. Learn how to write people in, because otherwise you're going to keep getting what? It's very difficult to, as you see, to get something new accomplished. So, and I want to talk about, Will Hull, the problems that you're having are a direct result of what we see in the schools. Everything is connected. And so until we fix our education system, we are pipeline to prison. That's why you constantly see our youth out there doing the kind of things that they do. And we talk about the parents, and I believe in family, and Art talks about this all the time. Of course, I have a family. I have four children, and thank God they're doing well. But let me just say this. We cannot wait on the families. It's all hands on deck. If we plan to have a society where we can walk up and down the street, I can't wait until Mama gets it together.
0: Thank you, Dr. Rosita. Thank you.
3: Thank you so much for that. Let's squeeze in Brother Mustafa.
0: Yeah. Thank you for waiting.
5: Hey, good afternoon to the both of you once again and your guests. Truly appreciate your platform.
3: Thank you.
5: You're welcome. Many years ago, I had a business in Bronzeville on 47th and Vince Inn, and I never experienced a break-in. Maybe it was because I was a former gang member, and they knew I'll pop something off. You know what I mean? So, you know, brothers out there, man, you got to be strong, you know what I'm saying, and be at your place of business. And if something go down, hey, you're going to have to invoke what we used to call 2417, you know? It's going to have to go down that way because some people don't understand nothing but violence. This is an organized group that's doing these things, and you're going to have to knock somebody off. Either they're going to go to jail or to the cemetery.
0: That's difficult, Mustafa, if you're doing it at 2 in the morning when nobody's there, though. I mean, what is your advice for that?
5: Well, you got to be at your place of business at 2 in the morning.
2: But now, one of the things
5: that... You got to move when the cook's going to move.
2: And one of the things that we did discuss today, and I'm not going to give all the details, but it's a reason why when downtown businesses shut down, there's private security outside.
0: Mm.
2: And so, again, we cannot depend solely on police who are covering from Western all the way to the lakefront, 3rd and 6th District. Mm-hmm. And so this SSA is responsible for investments being managed that come from the business. And so we have had private security. Where it's gone the last 3 years, we're going to figure that out. Mm-hmm. But at the end of the day, what I will say is that the SSA plus the police plus nosy neighbors equals safer corridor. Mm-hmm. And so again, it doesn't make it zero proof, no. But what it does is don't come around here. And so when you see flashing lights, and we had the police on 75th Street to 3 in the morning, stationed right there, lights on. The minute they left, someone snuck in. So someone knows. Yeah. So they watching us. We're going to watch them better.
0: I love that.
3: All right, let's do this. We're a little bit over the break, but that's okay. That is okay.
2: Uh-oh, I don't want nobody
3: Brother
2: in trouble.
3: Hall, Tommy, Bernard. We're going to take your calls on the other side and just talk a little bit more. If you guys are wondering, I you know, there were things that I wanted to add, but just in the interest of time, I kept my mouth tight. So I'll unleash on the other side. You're listening to Atiba and LaDonna Ray. We'll be right back.
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7: 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I'm Dr. LaDonna Ray. As an ambassador for Man of the House, I'm inviting you to experience a stage play that tackles a side of domestic abuse we don't talk about nearly enough. 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
5: Good afternoon, Chicago. I'm Logan Page, and here is your traffic update. Dan Ryan, downtown on 95th. Stop and go traffic 33 minutes, I-57, Ryan Tyetti, 2-minute delay. 17 minutes, Bishop Ford, Ryan Tyetti, 94. Slow go, 23 minutes, Stevenson, DuSable, Lakeshore Drive. To the Tri-State, stop and go traffic 47 minutes. Eisenhower, Wolfto Post Office, stop and go traffic 48 minutes. Kennedy, downtown to O'Hare, stop and go traffic 48 minutes. And Eden's, Montrose Lake Cook, smooth sailing 16 minutes. 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Go Cougars! Today, sunny, high of 72 and a low of 50. Tomorrow, sunny and warmer, high of 75 and a low of 55. In our city, it's currently 74 degrees and partly cloudy. That's your traffic and weather update now. 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
1: All right. We are back on the afternoon show, joined by Alderman, Sixth Ward Alderman Will Hall. And we've been discussing the violence, not even violence, actually, just the break-ins that have been happening. And they're just feeling strategic. We are speculating. There's so much to speculate about as to who's behind it, why they're doing it. But the impact, no matter how you slice it, is nefarious and bad for our communities. We want to make sure we take all the rest of these calls. Brother Hall, you're up.
0: Hey, Brother Hall.
2: Hey, gang. What's going on? First of all, let me welcome you back, Atiba.
1: Thank you, sir.
2: Oh, yes, sir. And listen, very, very much respect for Prince Yasiel's son and the rest of the crew that was out there. I had a chance to engage the old timers back in the day, Prince Yasiel, Prince Kennard. And that's what we did. We took care of business. We didn't just have a business. We also engaged the community. So when something popped off, if it was in the 6th Ward, the 5th Ward, wherever ward it was, we had a meeting, and we made sure we just didn't have no meeting. We got to the bottom of whatever
0: the problem was.
2: And so that's one of the things that have to happen. I know you guys don't have a lot of time, but let me just say this. I was on the phone earlier today, and I wouldn't have called, for 2 hours and 46 seconds. And I wasn't pleased with that.
1: Oh, you called
0: a
1: one of the earlier shows.
2: Yes, I did.
0: Did they ever pick you up?
2: No. You guys, when you came on, you hung up.
0: Oh, bro. Sorry about that.
1: Well, I appreciate you calling back in, brother.
0: But you know something? If it gets too long for you, just hang up, sir. And
2: I could have hung up, but I wanted it to get long. Cause I know the business. This ain't about no accident.
0: Yeah, I was going to say, well, you know, once the end of the show comes, just hang up because you know that's it.
2: I know that's it, but that ain't what I wanted to do.
0: Yes, sir. No, all right. Don't tell you what to do. I know that's right.
1: Thank you, Brother Hall.
0: Thanks, Brother Hall.
1: Okay. We love you, brother. Appreciate you. Let's go to Bernard.
0: Hey Bernard.
3: Good day from LaDonna and Brother Tiva. Brother Tiva, you're a breath of fresh air. Glad to hear your voice.
1: Hey, I appreciate it.
3: I love Brother Ken Duncan to life, but he sings too much and you don't really sing at all. And I love to hear LaDonna sing.
0: Thank you.
3: I used to own a shoe shop, repair shop on 63rd and Western, and I was broken in one time, but I just about know who did it with a relative of mine. But as there may or may not be, I don't know why they don't have alarm, security, and sometimes you gotta see who the chief is over there in that community and holler at him, you know. And again, if we haven't had any suspects to LaDonna's point, we don't know who's doing it. And we don't know what the reason is. Is it to get to frustrate the people, to get them out their paint, get them off the block? You know, we don't know what it is, you know. And to P. Hunky's, his name ain't Hunky, it's P. Hunky, right? But anyway,
0: be kind.
3: Somebody.
4: What
3: are
4: you saying?
3: I'm just asking, John. I don't really know. I don't see the spelling. But anyway, if they get busted, they go in jail. They're gonna throw the book at us.
1: Yeah. Without exception.
3: That's it. That's all. And I land my plane with that.
0: Thank you, Bernard.
1: Thank you, brother. You. And we're gonna close with Tommy.
0: Tommy, make it quick.
5: Well, it is pretty quick because at this point, first of all, good afternoon to the Alderman, and
2: I want to be crystal clear when I say one simple thing. If you holding on the damn line and you don't like it, how about you spend money at WVON and get you a damn show? How about we treat the WVON in the respect that it's due? Whatever the program it is that's coming across over there, I don't understand why we keep playing kumbaya
3: with individuals who believe and think some kind of way or somehow that it's by them that this place exists. It existed because a blues man thought enough of his people to leave a legacy in which he brought up his daughter, and she ends up in the White House speaking and talking for us. And then you got black people coming on here downtrodden, calling world leaders garbage. You got people acting like they brand new. You want to stop the stuff that's going on over there? I'm going to tell you like it is, because what we used to do was pretty simple. We leave the damn doors open and dare you to come back. What the hell is wrong with you people in the city of Chicago? Why does somebody who has to have been through hell have to come and cry and beg and plead with you individuals to recognize the reality of the circumstances in which we're in? It's a process. If you don't vote, you ain't got no damn representation. And if you got representation and you don't vote them out, then what the hell are we talking about? Try that. Why don't you try to come with the statistics of every damn election that's been in Chicago where WBON came and did everything but pull us down, pants down, telling people which direction we needed to go, and what the hell did they turn around and do? Wouldn't come out, wouldn't vote, then turn back around and call the radio station crying and whining and talking about, oh, it's the colored people all up in their feelings? No wonder Jim called the damn radio station. Goodbye.
1: Mm-hmm. Goodbye, brother. You took us right to 5 o'clock.
0: A little bit after.
1: Alderman Hall, I want to give you just a few seconds to leave some closing remarks.
4: Well, I just want to say to the chairwoman and Pierre and to this great team, into the miracle. Good to see all of you all.
1: Thank
4: in
1: you.
4: 75th Street, we ain't going nowhere. We're resilient. We're strong. And it's no reason other than the fact that we are who we are that makes 75th Street what it is. And so hang out with us this Friday, 6 o'clock happy hour. And again, we are grateful for the resilient business owners who ain't left. So we're going to stay strong. We are focused. Spending the Black was just the beginning of the Black dollar being stronger and bigger on 75th Street. So thank y'all so much. Let's keep it positive, show up with solutions, and we're going to figure this thing out. God bless y'all. I love y'all. And always good to see both of y'all at 5 o'clock. Peace.
0: Thank you so much. All right. Guys, it is 5 o'clock. We got to go to news, traffic, and weather. And look, I got Logan Page. She is looking so fine today. No homo. I'm serious. You look great, girl. We'll be right back.
6: Thank you, LaDonna Ray. I'm Logan Page, and here's happening in your news headlines. Sixth Ward alderman addresses Southside burglaries. Former GOP leader endorses Pritzker. Chicago Marathon expecting record crowd. Mosquito relief coming soon. And Coco Gauff calls out racist abuse. 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
1: President Trump is facing criticism after suggesting during a campaign stop in Nebraska that Iran should target California as part of the ongoing conflict.
2: It's a small price to pay for keeping the world safe, keeping our country safe. Let them take out Los Angeles. Let them take out San Diego.
1: California Governor Gavin Newsom condemned the remarks on social media, calling them dangerous and unacceptable. The U.S. Supreme Court is refusing to hear an appeal from convicted Charleston, South Carolina church shooter Dylan Roof. Roof was sentenced to death for the 2015 massacre at Mother Emanuel AME Church, where 9 black parishioners were killed. He argued judicial bias tainted his trial, but lower courts rejected those claims. And Young Miami is gearing up to release her debut album. The rapper says the project, titled Watch This, is personal and represents her betting on herself. The album includes her hit single Spin That and is scheduled to drop on October 23rd. Get BIN News Now on demand 24/7 on the iHeartRadio app. Here's Terry McCready.
3: Republican senators are pushing back after Defense Secretary Pete Hegseth announced plans to cut generals and admirals by 20%.
4: And I'm proud to stand on this stage and report that the warrior ethos has been revived. Our military is being rebuilt, and American deterrence is back.
3: Hegseth, delivering his State of the Force address at the Marine Corps base in Quantico, Virginia last week. Senate leaders say they received little or no advance notice and are questioning whether the cuts could hurt military readiness. Some also want to know whether experienced officers are being pushed out for political or ideological reasons, especially as black and female leaders have been disproportionately affected by recent dismissals and blocked from promotions. Hegseth says the cuts will increase accountability and help cut the bureaucracy.
5: And basically, it was just a waste of my time. This is another thing that concerns everyone, whether you're talking about a Rokana or a Thomas Massey. There's a lack of transparency and seemingly an attempt to cover up.
3: Black representative from Texas, Jasmine Crockett, during an Epstein hearing back in July. But right now, she's making it crystal clear that she supports all Democrats on the ballot in the Lone Star State. And that includes Democratic Senate nominee, Texas State Representative James Tallarico. She told the Texas Tribune that she endorsed Tallarico the day after the election. That was the one that she lost. Crockett called Tallarico to congratulate him on his win in the March 3rd primary, but has not released any official statements or a formal endorsement in the months since. The Washington Post reports she has not campaigned with Tallarico, and the state representative's name was not included in the list released September 28th of 14 endorsements from Crockett's Fueling Individual Rights Everywhere, known as FIRE. The group has backed multiple candidates nationwide from Texas and California to the U.S. Virgin Islands. U.S. Southern Command says the military blew up another alleged drug trafficking boat in the Caribbean over the weekend. 4 narco terrorists were reportedly killed in the strike. According to Southcom, the vessel was operating along established routes for narco trafficking in the Caribbean, and confirmed intelligence revealed its involvement. This is the U.S. military's first boat strike this month. U.S. forces have carried out a minimum of 71 strikes, killing over 200 narco terrorists since September of last year. A Louisiana State University student alleges a school football player raped her last year. Kendall Danielle Francis is now speaking out about how the school managed her report and the lack of guidance she said she received throughout the process. During a TikTok appearance, she discussed the months-long Title IX investigation that played out after she reported the rape to the school. Francis says she received an email while she was in class to notify her that the student, who had been suspended for 2 semesters, had his punishment modified upon appeal to 4 semesters probation. He would remain on campus and continue playing football. Stay informed, stay connected, and subscribe. Follow BIN News This Hour wherever you get your podcasts. I'm Terry McCready for the Black Information Network.
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12: Good afternoon, Chicago. I'm Logan Page. And here is your traffic update. Dan Ryan, downtown on 95th. Stop and go traffic, 35 minutes. I-57, Ryan's I-80. 5-minute delay, 20 minutes. Bishop Ward, Ryan's I-80, 94. Slow go, 21 minutes. Stevenson, DuSable, Lakeshore Drive to the Tri-State. Stop and go traffic, 46 minutes. Eisenhower, Wolfta Post Office. Stop and go traffic, 42 minutes. Kennedy, downtown to O'Hare. Stop and go traffic, 40 minutes in Eden's Montrose Lake Oaks. Smooth sailing, 16 minutes. 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Today, sunny, high 72 and a low 50. Tomorrow, sunny, warmer, high 75 and a low of 55. It's currently 74 degrees and partly cloudy. That's your traffic and weather update now. 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

0: All right, all right, all right. We're back on the afternoon show at 5:11. Want to remind you guys that Mama, I Made It is back.
1: Yay.
0: On Vaughn TV. Host Samantha Chapman sits down with Chicago's own Grammy Award-winning poet and spoken word artist, Jay Ivey, for a candid conversation about his journey, his artistry, and the purpose behind his powerful voice. 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
1: All right, guys, you're listening to The Afternoon Show on WVON 1690, Atiwa Buchanan, myself, Dr. LaDonna Ray. And up next, we have such a special guest. You know him. You've known him for 30 years and for nearly three decades. One name has been synonymous with representing Illinois' 7th Congressional District in Washington, Congressman Danny Davis. By way of phone, we have him right here on The Afternoon Show. Welcome to the show, Congressman.
2: Well, thank you. Thank you very much. And I'm delighted to be with you. And I'll tell you what I was thinking about.
1: What were you thinking about?
2: I was thinking how lucky people are in Chicago, especially those who all they have to do is just sit around and listen to WVON.
1: I tell you. That's you sound like you're retired already, talking about just sit around and listen, because this city is moving.
2: It's a great city. It's a great, I was thinking of Purvis Band and Wesley South and Roy Wood and all those guys who preceded you all.
1: Yeah.
2: And how impactful Lou Palmer and Georgia Palmer and how impactful WVON has been in the lives, especially of African Americans who live in this city and have lived in this city. And that's no joke. I mean, that's no political statement. I mean, that's reality.
1: I can
2: tell. That's real deal.
1: I think you should take the place of Mr. Rogers. I mean, like, you would be the best storyteller, or taking young people through.
0: He needs to do an ebook. He needs to voice
1: too,
0: an ebook,
1: yep.
0: Right?
1: Do an ebook, do something that is digital so that you can come into many homes at a time with your storytelling and your history.
0: And the voice.
1: And the voice, of course. Congressman Davis, you endorsed State Representative LaShawn K. Ford to succeed you because it's time to get that retirement going. So today, I don't want to just talk about politics. We want to talk about legacy, responsibility, succession, and what it feels like to spend a lifetime carrying the needs of a community and then decide it's time to hand that responsibility to someone else.
2: Well, Chicago has been super good to me. I mean, just as an individual. I don't like to talk a great deal about myself. But, I grew up in rural Arkansas, went to a one-room school, one teacher, Miss Beatty King, taught 8 grades, plus what we call the little primer and the big primer, by herself. We went to school when I was growing up basically 5 months a year. When I was 6 years old, I used to walk 4 and 5 miles to school because we didn't have a school bus. I'm saying, wasn't no other way to get there.
0: Oh, so you was walking uphill both ways, is what you're saying.
2: Absolutely. And so, fortunately, I've known a lot of wonderful people, met a lot of great people, been engaged with a lot of wonderful people, and I managed to represent people in Washington, yes, for almost 30 years, and have enjoyed every minute of it, every minute.
1: People are going to ask you at some point, what do you plan on doing during your retirement It just seems, I think people have different ideas of what that looks like. But for someone who has served people for so long, how do you then begin to serve yourself or your family only without having to worry about the rest of the world?
2: Well, you know, family has been an integral part of everything that I've ever done. I had the two most wonderful parents that one could lay hands on. I was my grandmother's favorite little boy when I was growing up, Grandma Maddie, who used to call me Shug. And I say it was because I was such a sweet little boy. And that was why.
1: So he melted in the rain.
2: I've had a lot of help. People at church, former teachers, relatives. I went to college with no money. I had $20 in my pocket and registered in college on my 16th birthday. Hadn't been nowhere. Almost was a little boy and managed to survive. Managed to get through it. Also, when I graduated from college, the first job I ever did afterwards, I was making $3 a day. That was the only work there was to do. That was it. I ultimately borrowed $50 from my father to come to Chicago that he borrowed from somebody else.
0: Did he make you pay it back?
2: I paid it back, let me tell you.
0: With interest?
2: The value system was such I wanted to pay it back.
1: Yeah.
2: The first real check I got, I sent him the 50 and sent my mother 25. Ooh. Just on the QT. Just here. Here it is.
1: Well, I tell you what, Congressman, I on the merit system, it sounds great to have that come back. But we got to go to break real quick. And when we come back, more from Congressman Danny Davis on the other side, right here on The Afternoon Show.
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0: year marks the 100th birthday of a Chicago legend. Celebrate the life, legacy, and lasting impact of the late Oscar Brown Jr. He was Chicago's preeminent storyteller. This legendary poet, singer, songwriter, and truth teller used his art to raise a nation's consciousness and inspire generations. 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Don't miss this unforgettable birthday celebration of 100 years for Chicago's very own Oscar Brown Jr.
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3: Good afternoon, Chicago. I'm Logan Page, and here is your traffic update. Dan Ryan, downtown on 95th, stop and go. Traffic, 37 minutes. I-57, Ryan-I-80, 6-minute delay. 20 minutes, Bishop Ford, Ryan-I-80, 94. Stop and go. Traffic, 22 minutes. Stevenson, DuSable, Lakeshore Drive. To the Tri-State, stop and go. Traffic, 47 minutes. Eisenhower, Wolfto Post Office. Stop and go traffic, 41 minutes. Kennedy downtown to O'Hare. Stop and go traffic, 42 minutes. And Eden's, Montrose Lake Cook. Smooth sailing, 16 minutes. Your weather for today, Chicago, sunny, high of 72 and a low of 50. Tomorrow, sunny and warmer, high of 75 and a low of 55. It's currently 74 degrees and partly cloudy. That's your traffic and weather update now. 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
4: The South had an exodus. After flipping through the paper, our kinfolk knew what was next for us. They headed north to lay down their roots. The train was filled with hope from the freight cars to the caboose. Next stop, Chicago. The big city of dreams and broad shoulders. This was the hot spot, even though the winters were much colder. Many made their way to the south side.
5: Okay, I hear you, Jay.
4: It was here that they fell in love with this.
5: Shout out to J.I.V.
6: And Layla Hathaway.
5: And Layla Hathaway.
6: So for those that are interested, since they like a little history on the song, this song is called 47th Street, dedicated literally to Chicago and Bronzeville.
5: So it's not 47th Street.
6: That's the name of the show.
5: 47th Street.
6: Okay, cool.
5: Yeah.
6: That works too. And so that's Layla Hathaway, and that was featuring J.I.V., who again is going to be a part of Mama I Made It with Samantha Chapman. So yeah. I just wanted to share that little bit with you guys.
5: I love me some
6: It's
5: Jay.
6: A dope song. Listen to it when you get a chance.
5: I know his family.
6: Oh, nice.
5: Yeah, he's from Chicago.
6: Mm-hmm. Here's a little bit of news. I hosted this water event, this aquatic event, year before last, and I had said a poem I wrote to a young lady there, like on the mic, and he said it was good.
5: Oh,
6: right.
5: Okay.
6: It was real short. It was only like 30 seconds, but he was like, that was really good. I said, thanks, bro. That means everything for you.
5: What was it, like roses are red, violets are blue?
6: Yes. That's you get on my nerves.
5: And so do you. All right. We are back. It's the afternoon show on WVON 1690. And we have Congressman Danny Davis, who is about to take his retirement. It's in effect 2027. So, you know, we've been seeing you for a long time. And we're going to see you, I'm sure, for a long time some more. But just retired now. I'm not sure what that wardrobe will look like after you take that retirement, but you are free to do whatever you like, as they say. We have a caller on the line. We're going to go to Cecilia. Hi,
6: hey,
5: Cecilia.
6: Cecilia.
7: Hi. Cecilia Butler, Washington Park. Congressman, you forgot someone. The governor of
8: yes,
7: Talk Radio,
8: ma'am.
7: Cliff Kelly.
8: Yes.
7: Cliff Kelly, you know, we're trying to get that name, a street name. When you talk about 47th Street, Cliff talked about 58th Street.
6: There you go.
7: And we like for the mayor, the alderman, whomever, help us name it 58th from Indiana to Calumet. Cliff Kelly Show, Cliff Kelly Way, you name it. Cliff is deserving.

0: of a name in the community, like a whole lot of other folks. So, Congressman, I know you didn't mean it. I hear you now apologizing because you just...
1: Let me tell you.
2: Charges to his head, not his heart.
1: Every time I talk to the mayor, I mention naming the street after Cliff Kelly. And I understand all the rationale. I understand that street namings and all of that, you can clutter them up. I also know that you have to change addresses and all that. I understand all of that. But I talk directly to the mayor and say, Mr. Mayor, could you all make some exception some kind of way?
0: That's
1: to
0: right.
1: Name that street after Cliff Kelly. He is one of the most dynamic persons who ever sat in the Chicago City Council.
0: Hey.
1: No matter when.
0: In 1980, there was an organization. This gentleman wrote a six-page information, which I read some of it off Sunday at Robin McKay's show. And we're meeting now. I see in 2022, you were part of the group that started the discussion of a Cliff Kelly show, you know, in the community. So this Saturday at 1 o'clock, we're meeting in Washington Park, Cliff Kelly's home area, at 1 o'clock at 5531 South King Drive to talk about the naming of the street and what people have to support what we're trying to do. So, friends of Cliff Kelly, come on down.
3: Thank you very much.
2: Thank you so much, Ms. Cecilia. And yes, I know you had a very close relationship. And not only that, Congressman, here's something you may not have known. I used to intern for Cliff Kelly at WVON back in 2012 and 2013. Wonderful, wonderful experience. So to host the very show that I used to intern is huge, but not as huge as the shoes that I'm trying to fill. And I don't even try. I just be myself because there will never, ever, ever be another Cliff Kelly.
3: That's kind of cool that you interned at the age of 50.
2: It was close. It was close. All right, Congressman, it took us to the break. Can you sit with us for a few minutes longer? Because now, you know, we took a call, but I still want to hear some more from you. I definitely got some questions for you.
1: All right. Yes, sir.
2: Sit tight. We'll be right back. We're going to check in with Ms. Logan to find out what is happening in the news.
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6: Goodbye.
9: Good afternoon, Chicago. I'm Logan Page, and here's happening in your local and national news. Amid a recent string of burglaries targeting Southside businesses, 6th Ward Alderman William Hall joined WVON's Atiba Buchanan and LaDonna Ray to address public safety concerns.
6: The frustration was the fact that why hurt people that were willing to help? I bet you any money, if you go by any of those businesses today and the people who broke the windows, ask them for a job, ask them for a meal, they'll find a way to help.
2: That's right.
6: And so 75th Street, again, a band-aid, but we're not broken. And so today we had a good meeting. We're going to re-strategize because clearly they're watching. Yeah. So these are professional thugs who watched. We had a police car present on 75th Street.
2: Right.
6: Sunday night going to Monday morning to 3 a.m. Shift change, car moved. And so they struck right after the car moved. So this is not a matter of police presence. Again, those commanders, 3rd and 6th, are spending money, overtime money. And we're going to go on to the next. The next is the next level of 75th Street.
9: Hall discussed the steps he plans to take to protect businesses and residents and strengthen security in the community. He also addressed how city officials and police are responding to the recent crimes. In other news, former Illinois House Republican leader Jim Durkin is crossing party lines and endorsing Democratic Governor J.B. Pritzker for re-election. Durkin, who served with Republican nominee Darren Bailey in Springfield, says Bailey is not capable of leading the state. Pritzker says he and Durkin have disagreed on many issues but respects his public service. Bailey criticized Durkin's endorsement and questioned his commitment to the Republican Party. In other news, more than 55,000 runners are expected to hit the streets of Chicago for this year's marathon. That would make it the largest field in the race's 48-year history. Runners from around the world will take on the 26.2-mile course. The Bank of America Chicago Marathon is this Sunday, October 11th, at Grand Park. The start time is 7:30 a.m. In other news, Chicagoans are still dealing with mosquitoes after a hot and unusually wet summer. An expert says the mosquito population should begin dropping in October as temperatures cool. Mosquitoes typically become scarce when nighttime temperatures fall into the 30s and 40s, with the first hard frost expected to bring a major decline. And Coco Gauff is speaking out after receiving what she called an insane amount of racist messages following her China Open victory. Gauff stopped a point after noticing a flickering advertising board, and an umpire ordered the point replayed after a video review. Gauff went on to defeat 16-year-old Chinese player Sun Shi Ran 7-5, 6-1. Gauff says fans can disagree with the call, but that does not justify racist abuse. I'm Logan Page, and that's what's happening in your news now on WVON 1690.
4: 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You've seen him on cable TV. Now hear his spirited conversation on the Talk of Chicago. 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That plain and simple. 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
10: 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Montel Jordan is facing that battle, and his entire family feels the impact. It reaches into the marriage, the family, the plans, the faith, the person fighting cancer, and the person standing beside him. This Wednesday on the Rufus Williams Show, Montel and his wife, Kristen, join me for a deeply personal conversation about his cancer battle and what it means to fight together. How do you

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2: Good afternoon, Chicago. I'm Logan Page, and here is your traffic update. Dan Ryan, downtown on 95th, stop and go traffic 33 minutes. I-57 Ryan Tietti, 7-minute delay, 21 minutes. Bishop Ford Ryan Tietti, 94, stop and go traffic 21 minutes. Stevenson, DuSable Lakeshore Drive to the Dry State, 28-minute delay, 46 minutes. Eisenhower, Wolfto Post Office, stop and go traffic 42 minutes. Kennedy Downtown to O'Hare, stop and go traffic 40 minutes. And Eden's, Montrose Lake Cook, smooth sailing 17 minutes. 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Go Cougars! Today, sunny, high of 72 and a low of 50. Tomorrow, sunny, warmer, high of 75 and a low of 55. It's currently 74 degrees and partly cloudy. That's your traffic and weather update now. 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
1: Love it, love it. I can't wait. Are you going to be out there with me?
0: Yes.
1: You coming to the play?
0: That is my intention, to be really there and support. And I look forward to it, though.
1: I appreciate it.
0: I mean, it's 12 years running.
1: Yeah.
0: It must be, it's good somewhere.
1: Look, it is Domestic Violence Awareness Month, and this is very timely to, you know, put a spin on it. Because when you think about domestic violence, you think about women being the victims. But in this case, it's the man. So all you man beaters out there, come on out. Okay, you might learn something. But no, in all seriousness, sometimes we don't recognize what it is that we need to work on. So something like this can help. You're listening to The Afternoon Show, a team of Buchanan, LaDonna Ray, and we see the callers out there. Keep sharing the show. It's not too late. We got a couple of callers. Congressman Danny Davis, the incumbent congressman who has endorsed LaShawn K. Ford for this seat. And I had a question, but you had some questions, Atiba, and I don't overstep.
0: No worries.
1: But anyway, my question. No, I'm just kidding. Go ahead.
0: Congressman Davis, you know, I can hear the pride that you have about this beautiful state, this beautiful city, and the work that you have done in it. But I, like LaDonna, I am looking forward to seeing or hearing about what the next chapter of your life looks like. I hope it's a lot of fishing in it,
1: mm-hmm.
0: right? So to give the listeners an idea of what's next for Danny Davis, and how are you going to embrace this change in your life?
2: I actually expect to do the same things that I do now without a title.
0: There you go.
2: Other than the best title one can have in this country, and that's the title of citizen. The reason to live is to try and make the world a better place in which to live.
1: Mm.
2: And if you're not doing that, then I think that you're violating your responsibility.
0: And
2: I
0: your
2: think
0: purpose.
2: The responsibility of citizenship is to try and make the world a better place.
0: I think
2: so that's what I'm going to be doing.
0: Yeah. I think if all of us took those words to heed, I know a lot of the things that ail our communities would immediately be fixed. Let's get to the phone lines, unless you had a question for me.
1: I was going
0: to
1: make a T-shirt. No, my question is, what do you want to say to LaShawn K. Ford? What does he need to know about the people that you've spent 30 years getting to know when it comes to this state of Illinois, when it comes to the people, the constituents? What do you say to him? What does he need to know so that he, too, can have a legacy for 30 years?
2: Recognize that your duty is to the people, to represent the people. You ask them, when you ask them to vote for you, you ask them to put their representation in your hand. And your responsibility is to do that. If you're not doing that, then you're violating the oath of office that you took. And I don't worry about advice and giving anybody any advice. My daddy, who didn't have no degrees, said, be short on advice, because a wise man don't need it, and a fool won't eat it.
0: That's right.
2: So I don't worry about it.
0: That's another T-shirt.
1: It really
2: advice.
1: Is. I'm going to roll it back. All right, we're going to go to these callers. Thank you so much. Let's go to Rochelle. Rochelle, welcome to the Wake Up Show. Lord have mercy, it's not Saturday. Welcome to the Afternoon Show. You're on with Congressman Danny Davis.
3: Yes, I would like to congratulate him. my cousin LaVon Overton drug me over there, and we had to, you know, help. She said, you have to come, Rochelle, and we got to help Danny. I know you remember, you won't remember me, but you remember my cousin LaVon. She was a teacher over there at one of the schools.
2: She was my wife's best friend.
3: Oh, really? Okay.
2: Oh, yeah.
3: That was my cousin. And also, about street naming, I had Cliff Kelly as the speaker of a fundraiser I did for Obama. So I'm just with everybody. So I just want to say congratulations. And I've been a member of WVON since Jack L. Cooper. So I may not be able to walk and do things I used to do. But if you have, call me. I know you can call me because you've, you know, been with everybody's called me from Washington, D.C. So whatever, I'll give it to somebody. And I would love to give you something for coming off. And you don't know, it won't be much, but I just want to do what I do.
2: Well, thank you so much. And you had a relative who used to be one of the frequent callers on WVON.
3: Yeah, I know.
2: You sure did.
3: Beautiful person. And I think it runs in the family of helping people. You know?
1: Thank you, Rochelle.
0: Thank you, Ms. Rochelle. that said, I'm actually more inspired by your words, Congressman Davis, as you talk about continuing to do the work just without a title. And I think there's a lesson to be learned in that, because a lot of us, when we think we quote unquote retire, that the fight stops. But there's so much more to still fight for, right?
2: Oh, my goodness, without a doubt. We are at a critical juncture right now. And we can flip this country. We can flip this country. We really can.
0: Let's go down that rabbit hole
1: What do you mean by that?
0: We got the midterms coming up in less than a month. And I would certainly be curious to know, how do you think Democrats will fare? And what advice would you give Democrats approaching this very pivotal date?
2: Well, let me tell you, I'm a Franklin Delano Roosevelt type Democrat.
0: Okay.
2: I don't make any bones about it. I've read hundreds of books. I've listened for years and years, and I've watched. And the folks, the ideas that I believe in are just enshrined a bit more among those who say they are Democrats than those who say they are Republicans.
0: So it's not about the title, it's about the principles.
2: Yep, and so I just believe that. And I don't have a problem with people believing differently. As a matter of fact, I was just reading the newspaper a while ago, and one of the writers said that I said something nice about Denny Hastert. And I did, because Denny, who was the Republican Speaker of the House, was the Speaker when we were pushing Second Chance. And we got it passed, signed into law, with Republicans in charge of everything. And also, we got the new market tax credits done. And it was the last bill that Bill Clinton signed, which has put billions of dollars into reinvestment in urban as well as rural areas throughout the country. So I just agree with Democrats more than I do Republicans. And none of us are perfect. None of them are perfect. But I just have a better feeling that Democrats have done more, are going to do more, to help the low and moderate income people in this country and put resources in the hands of the many as opposed to just the few.
1: Thank you so much, Congressman. You took us right up to the break. You're the best at this, you know, in talking to you. You always put a perspective on the situation at hand. And I want to thank you so much for coming on to WVON 1690, 63 years and counting. And you've certainly served us well in your time as Congressman for this state of Illinois. I hope that you enjoy your family, enjoy your time off, and actually take that time off, sir. Don't worry about us. We got it. Hopefully.
2: Well, thank you very much. I've only been married 57 years to the same lady. And so we'll do something. JJ's sending us to dinner.
1: I love it. I love it. All right. You take care of yourself now.
0: Thank you
1: here?
2: Thank you both. Enjoy you.
0: Pleasure to talk to you.
1: All right. Bye-bye for now. Guys, we're going to go to that break, that traffic and weather break, and we see some callers. We're going straight to you when we come back right here on WVON 1690, the afternoon show.
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11: 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I'm Dr. LaDonna Ray. As an ambassador for Man of the House, I'm inviting you to experience a stage play that tackles a side of domestic abuse we don't talk about nearly enough. 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
15: 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I'm Logan Page, and here is your traffic update. Dan Ryan, downtown on 95th, stop and go, traffic 30 minutes. I-57, Ryan Dietti, 8-minute delay, 22 minutes. Bishop Ford, Ryan Dietti, 94. Stop and go traffic, 25 minutes. Stevenson, DuSable Lakeshore Drive, to the Tri-State stop and go traffic, 47 minutes. Eisner, Wolfto Post Office, 26-minute delay, 41 minutes. Kennedy, downtown to O'Hare, stop and go traffic, 42 minutes. And Eden's, Montrose Lake Cook, smooth sailing, 16 minutes. Today, sunny, high of 72 and a low of 50. Tomorrow, sunny and warmer, high of 75 and a low of 55. It's currently 73 degrees and partly cloudy. That's your traffic and weather update now. 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

0: are back, and as promised, we're going straight to the phone lines. It's the afternoon show. Let's start with whoever you pick. Paul. Hey, Paul. You're live real quick. Paul?
1: Listen, I want to say thank you so much for having Congressman Danny Davis on. He certainly means so much to our community, not only in Chicago, but all over the country.
2: That's right.
1: I've had the privilege of going to Wisconsin with him, to Racine, and to other parts of the country, where he has brought busloads. I even helped with getting people on the bus in order to help. A young man named Mandela was running for U.S. Senate, and we actually lost that election by just 1%. So what he has been doing has been very significant. And so just wanted to let you know that the way he builds up for those crowds going to Wisconsin and other states is he has rallies in his district. And he's having one October the 31st, and it's going to be at 3622 West Douglas at the Stone Temple Church at 1 o'clock p.m. And we just want everybody to get ready to flip this country. No. And as James Brown said, the great payback.
2: There it is. Thank you.
0: Thanks.
2: So, Mr. Paul, we've got Justin.
0: Hey, Justin, real quick.
3: Assalamu alaikum. Justin Blake checking in. I just want to say thanks to Uncle Danny Davis. He's always been supportive. When my nephew got shot down in Kenosha, he was supportive. As we've been trying to start the Black Underground Recycling, which is a community organization in Inglewood, he's been supportive. Whether we've been in D.C. or Chicago, he always opens the door. And for that, we just want to say thank you.
0: All right. Thank you. All right, let's go
2: with Sal. Thank you for keeping it brief.
0: Yeah.
2: Hey, Sal.
0: Real quick.
4: Hey. Congressman Davis, I don't want to say suffer, but he has a coronary problem. His heart is so big.
2: That's right.
4: His heart is so big. Mm-hmm. I am so pleased of his selection to come in to take his baton. Extremely qualified, LaShawn Ford. Energetic, mindful, conscientious. Y'all going to be blessed with him being there.
2: Are you in Chicago? Are you in Chicago?
4: I'm in Michigan City now. I've been here for 3 years.
0: Well, he said there. He said y'all going to be
2: blessed. Right, that's why I asked. Yeah. He said y'all.
4: Yeah. And listen, I'm so glad to hear your voice again, brother.
2: Oh, thank you so much, Brother Sal. I appreciate that.
4: And 3 months and 3 days.
2: That's right.
4: I've been paying attention to 3s, 6s, and 9s. You need to pay attention to that as it relates to Nikola Tesla. 3, 6, and 9.
0: All right. Thank you, Sal.
2: Thank you for those lottery numbers.
0: All right. 3, 6, 9.
2: I'm going to go win me $290 today, Jack.
0: Okay.
2: Come on.
0: Split it with you. No problem.
2: No problem.
0: Yeah.
2: You can get some more.
0: The winnings, I mean.
2: Yes.
0: Yeah. All right. Well, you know what? It has been a grandtastic 2 days. You know, just having you back. I didn't say welcome back too many times today, but yesterday I lit it up.
2: Yes.
0: But, you know, I still want you guys to get on board with our WVON app. If you download it now, if you haven't done so already, please go to the App Store or Google Play Store and download it on your smartphone and use the open mic feature. Use that open mic feature to tell us what you're thinking. What is it that you want to hear on WVON? What is it that you have not heard that you have hoped to hear on WVON? And you can always leave a message for each one of the hosts, no matter who they are. And you can welcome Atiba back. He didn't hear me say that. But I love it when you guys get engaged and let us know what's going on out there in those streets from your perspective to our ears. That's it. We love you. And we'll be back tomorrow. The afternoon show, signing off with Atiba Buchanan and Dr. LaDonna Ray.
2: Love you guys.
0: Bye-bye for now.

Good evening, Chicago. I'm Logan Page, and here are your news headlines. Congressman Danny Davis joins WVON. Illinois statewide races take shape ahead of November. Chicago Fire returns for new season. White Sox fever is among us. Prime big deals are here. And Emmys moving to Prime Video. 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
1: President Trump is facing criticism after suggesting during a campaign stop in Nebraska that Iran should target California as part of the ongoing conflict.
2: It's a small price to pay for keeping the world safe, keeping our country safe. Let them take out Los Angeles. Let them take out San Diego.
1: California Governor Gavin Newsom condemned the remarks on social media, calling them dangerous and unacceptable. The U.S. Supreme Court is refusing to hear an appeal from convicted Charleston, South Carolina church shooter Dylan Roof. Roof was sentenced to death for the 2015 massacre at Mother Emanuel AME Church, where 9 black parishioners were killed. He argued judicial bias tainted his trial, but lower courts rejected those claims. And Young Miami is gearing up to release her debut album. The rapper says the project, titled Watch This, is personal and represents her betting on herself. The album includes her hit single Spin That and is scheduled to drop on October 23rd. Get BIN News Now on demand 24/7 on the iHeartRadio app. Here's Terry McCready.
3: Republican senators are pushing back after Defense Secretary Pete Hegseth announced plans to cut generals and admirals by 20%.
4: And I'm proud to stand on this stage and report that the warrior ethos has been revived. Our military is being rebuilt, and American deterrence is back.
3: Hegseth delivering his State of the Force address at the Marine Corps base in Quantico, Virginia last week. Senate leaders say they received little or no advance notice and are questioning whether the cuts could hurt military readiness. Some also want to know whether experienced officers are being pushed out for political or ideological reasons, especially as black and female leaders have been disproportionately affected by recent dismissals and blocked from promotions. Hegseth says the cuts will increase accountability and help cut the bureaucracy.
5: And basically, it was just a waste of my time. This is another thing that concerns everyone, whether you're talking about a Rokana or a Thomas Massey. There's a lack of transparency and seemingly an attempt to cover up.
3: Black representative from Texas, Jasmine Crockett, during an Epstein hearing back in July. But right now, she's making it crystal clear that she supports all Democrats on the ballot in the Lone Star State. And that includes Democratic Senate nominee, Texas State Representative James Tallarico. She told the Texas Tribune that she endorsed Tallarico the day after the election. That was the one that she lost. Crockett called Tallarico to congratulate him on his win in the March 3rd primary, but has not released any official statements or a formal endorsement in the months since. The Washington Post reports she has not campaigned with Tallarico, and the state representative's name was not included in the list released September 28th of 14 endorsements from Crockett's Fueling Individual Rights Everywhere, known as FIRE. The group has backed multiple candidates nationwide from Texas and California to the U.S. Virgin Islands. U.S. Southern Command says the military blew up another alleged drug trafficking boat in the Caribbean over the weekend. 4 narco terrorists were reportedly killed in the strike. According to Southcom, the vessel was operating along established routes for narco trafficking in the Caribbean, and confirmed intelligence revealed its involvement. This is the U.S. military's first boat strike this month. U.S. forces have carried out a minimum of 71 strikes, killing over 200 narco terrorists since September of last year. A Louisiana State University student alleges a school football player raped her last year. Kendall Danielle Francis is now speaking out about how the school managed her report and the lack of guidance she said she received throughout the process. During a TikTok appearance, she discussed the months-long Title IX investigation that played out after she reported the rape to the school. Francis says she received an email while she was in class to notify her that the student, who had been suspended for 2 semesters, had his punishment modified upon appeal to 4 semesters probation. He would remain on campus and continue playing football. Stay informed, stay connected, and subscribe. Follow BIN News this hour wherever you get your podcasts. I'm Terry McCready for the Black Information Network.
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0: 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I'm Tavis Smiley, and I'm so glad to see you and me back in stride again. 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Another great show on tap for you today in our second hour conversation with bestselling author Casey Gerald about his new book, The Great Refusal, A New Vision of Resistance, and Why Joyous Dissent and a Stunning Vision is a Survival Guide to a Society in Crisis. The Great Refusal, A New Vision of Resistance. Love the title. We'll talk to Casey Gerald in hour two. In our third hour, comedian, actor, radio host, and New York Times bestselling author D.L. Hughley. D.L.'s here, y'all. He's going to take us inside his coming-of-age story in his new book, Charlie's Boy, A Memoir, wherein D.L. reveals his childhood in South L.A., his time in the infamous Bloods gang, and how humor became his salvation. We'll talk to D.L. Hughley for the hour in hour three. But in this first hour, let's talk politics and more with one of the nation's premier marketing, communications, and political practitioners, Bill Hilsman. Bill, good to have you on. How are you today, sir? Bill, I'll meet
1: you.
0: I'm good.
1: I'm good. How are you?
0: There you go. I'm well, man. Good to hear your voice. Thanks for coming on. Glad we got an hour. There's a whole lot to unpack, Bill. Let me do this first. There are a number of clips I want to play in this hour. Let me start with this, primarily because I live in Los Angeles. This program, as I often say, is heard across the country, and for that syndication, I am deeply grateful every day to be heard in places literally from California to the Carolinas. But this program emanates live every day from L.A., and here's what Donald Trump had to say yesterday about L.A.
2: I want to see a tremendous victory. You want to see a tremendous victory because it verifies all the things we did. And again, remember, with the war, it's just artificial. It's a little bit high. It's a small price to pay for keeping the world safe, keeping our country safe. They can take out a city. Let them take out Los Angeles. Let them take out San Diego. This is a very small price to pay. And it's going to be over with very soon. It's essentially almost over with.
0: Miles, play that back one more again. I want to make sure I heard what I thought I heard. Did the president invite Iran to take us out?
2: I want to see a tremendous victory. You want to see a tremendous victory because it verifies all the things we did. And again, remember, with the war, it's just artificial. It's a little bit high. It's a small price to pay for keeping the world safe, keeping our country safe. They can take out a city. Let them take out Los Angeles. Let them take out San Diego. This is a very small price to pay, and it's going to be over with very soon. It's essentially almost over with.
0: Bill, you better talk first, because I need to cool down. If I say what I'm feeling, as we say in my black church, if I preach it like I feel it, y'all can't handle it. So I'm going to let you talk first, Bill. Take it and run with it. I'll follow you.
1: Well, the key words in there are over with very soon, because there's about 60% of the population that just wishes that Donald Trump's term would be over with very soon. He's lost a lot of support here in the Midwest. He's bleeding support everywhere that he used to have it. Independents want to have nothing to do with him anymore. Mm-hmm. And they were the group that carried him to victory for sure his first term and in the second term as a reaction to Biden. So, I mean, what can you say about this guy that hasn't been said before?
0: Yeah, that's a good question and not at all rhetorical. But how do I process, Bill? The goalpost keeps moving. He'll say and do anything. We know that. But this is the president of the United States, the president of all of us, whether we agree with him or voted for him or not. This is the president essentially inviting a foreign country to take out a city, not just L.A., but San Diego. That ain't a joke, Bill.
1: It's not a joke. It calls into question someone's mental health. I mean, it's, we are seeing things that we've never seen before and never thought we would ever see coming out of this White House. Most of the time, he's ineffective in what he says, and his bluster is a lot bigger than what he's able to actually affect. But this is crazy stuff, man. I mean, I've been around a long time, and I've never heard anything like this.
0: Yep. I'm over it. I'm completely over it. People suggesting that's just Trump being Trump. That's just Trump trying to get an applause line. You know, that line that it's just Trump being Trump, we got to stop that. That is not acceptable. And I thought about it when I heard this clip last night. I thought about this. What would Donald Trump do if Iran did take out Los Angeles? I mean, if you take the guy at his word, would he celebrate the fact that we were wiped off the map? I mean, it's hard to process, again, the stuff that comes out of his mouth. And again, we know he will say and do anything, but Bill puts his finger on the pulse, on the issue. Donald Trump is slipping mentally. And the fact that he keeps saying and doing these things as president of the United States, and nobody on the Hill takes it seriously, nobody in the White House takes it seriously, nobody's trying to move in on him. But, you know, we can poo-poo this stuff because it is Donald Trump. But if it were any other president who literally said to a foreign country, you can take out L.A., I don't care. You can take out San Diego, I don't care. I mean, this is anyway. I'm glad I got Bill for the hour. He mentioned independent voters. He is an expert on independent voters. And I think that big changes, as does Bill, I suspect, big changes may be in the offing come November and beyond, courtesy of these independent voters, say nothing of the Democratic Socialists. I don't know what that portends for how this election turns out, but the data I'm reading suggests that Democrats are gaining an advantage more and more by the day. And when Donald Trump says stuff like this, anyway, just getting started. 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
8: Good evening, Chicago. I'm Logan Page, and here is your traffic update. Dan Ryan, downtown on 95th, stop and go, traffic 31 minutes. I-57, Ryan Dietti, stop and go, traffic 23 minutes. Bishop Ford, Ryan Dietti, 94, stop and go, traffic 21 minutes. Stevenson, DuSable Lakeshore Drive, to the Dry State, stop and go, traffic 41 minutes. Eisner, Wolfto Post Office, stop and go, traffic 37 minutes. Kennedy, downtown to O'Hare, stop and go, traffic 39 minutes. And Eden's, Montrose Cook, smooth sailing, 15 minutes. 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Today, sunny, high of 72 and a low of 50. Tomorrow, sunny, warmer, high of 75 and a low of 55. It's currently 73 degrees and partly cloudy in our city. That's your traffic and weather update now. I'm Logan Page on the Talk Chicago, WVON 1690.

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2: Tavis Smiley and Connie Rice. Connie Rice, how are you?
3: Hey, I'm okay, Tavis. You know, oil in my flamethrower. Getting ready.
2: I got a lot for you to throw flames at this hour. Trust and believe. Samuel Alito sat down for the interview with 60 Minutes. I'm going to play a clip of that interview. I should say CBS News. It's airing tonight on CBS, not 60 Minutes, so let me scrap that. These clips oftentimes come from the news magazine show. But this clip is a clip that CBS apparently is going to play tonight on the CBS News. These Supreme Court justices, I mean, both sides, frankly, are doing interviews now in ways that they didn't used to. They're popping off in ways they didn't used to publicly. So we'll play this Samuel Alito clip in this hour with Connie Rice in a moment. Black unemployment rose sharply in September. And so we'll let Connie opine on that. A great deal more to get to. Since you live here in L.A., and we all know you as being outspoken on a variety of issues here locally, although this program is heard nationally. As I mentioned, this Karen Bass, Nithi Raman race is the talk of the country for a variety of reasons. Any thoughts on the clips I played or just this race overall before I push forward?
3: Yeah, it's hard to get to the heart of the problems, isn't it? Because the politicians aren't rewarded for solving problems. In fact, they're not there long enough to solve the problem. So, you know, when I hear these debates, and first of all, congratulations on an incredible, you pulled off a political convention.
2: A lot of work.
3: That lineup, I said, is this Zoom calls, or do you mean Tavis is having all these people show up?
2: Yeah.
3: I said, oh, only Tavis Smiley. So, first of all, congratulations
2: thank
3: on
2: you,
3: that. It's an incredible service. But when I see any kind of debate, whether it's a national debate for president or whatever, what always strikes me is that they're debating about what brand of shampoo to get for brain cancer. Okay? You know, or what scent of Febreze for Chernobyl, you know? I'm like, they're not even getting close to the crisis, you know, which is why we have catastrophic failure. Yeah. We have catastrophic failures. What I should say is that really, really good people. These are all really good people.
2: Yeah.
3: It's not like we're in Alabama where, you know, you really do want to oil your flamethrower. So you've got really, really good people operating in a system that's designed to fail.
2: Yeah.
3: And that's what I always hear with these debates. But anyway, I don't know if that's helpful,
2: No.
3: Go on.
2: I will go forward, but not before I do this. I say all the time, I love Connie Rice. Nobody turns a phrase quite like Connie Rice, and she drops these bars so fast, I have to catch up and scribble them down sometimes, but I love that one. Like debating what scent of Febreze you going to use for Chernobyl. If you remember Chernobyl, you get the joke. I about fell out of my chair when she said that. I'm sure many of you did as well. Love me some Connie Rice. But to your point about debating over these issues, ostensibly about a system that is designed to fail, unpack that. What does it mean? I mean, what is the point of having politics? What is the point of having these debates? What's the point of anything, Connie, if the system, to your point, is designed to fail in the first place?
3: It's not that the system doesn't do anything. Look
2: right
3: at what the government was designed to do. Okay, so the government structure that we have right now here in L.A. was designed at the end of the beginning of the 20th century.
2: Mm-hmm.
3: So it's over 100 years old. That government wasn't designed to solve existential crises that are entrenched and threatening entire populations. I don't care whether it's climate change. Homelessness is now an epidemic. Remember, gang homicides were at an epidemic level, but it took outsiders, including yours truly, changing a number of systems and recombining them to operate in a way that isn't business as usual. But when you have big, chronic, entrenched problems, Tavis, the systems for government was designed to deliver services. You know, you turn your tap on, the water goes.
2: Mm-hmm.
3: You turn the light switch on, they deliver electricity, they deliver water, they deliver basic fire services and some policing. And they make sure police keep black people in areas so that they don't get to the west side, right? That's what the police are assigned to do. None of these agencies and departments were designed to deal with the crises we have. So we have government designed for a different purpose. And people will look at you like, why are you asking me, Ms. Rice, why we're not ready for wildfires like we had with the catastrophic fires?
2: Mm-hmm.
3: Or why Why are you looking at me and telling me I got to deal with the lack of water planning? That's a 20-year plan. I'm not going to be here in 20 years. I only have 4 years in office. So, Ms. Rice, I don't want to hear about the totality of the problem because I'm

0: that debate in this primary season. A bunch of young folk running against older established candidates. Some won, some lost. So is it argument? Is it an argument? Is your argument for letting people stay longer number one? And if not, then what am I missing? If the argument is I'm not here long enough to fix it, then are the terms too short? The terms not long enough? What am I missing here?
1: Nope. That system was designed for basics. Fill the potholes, make the water turn on, right?
0: Right, yeah.
1: We need to develop an alternative level of governance that is a hybrid, a public-private, the smartest people who know how to deal with complex problems and don't have to worry about running for office, raising money.
0: Gotcha.
1: You know, you've got a donor-politician bubble. I don't care whether it's the Dems and the unions or whether it's the Republicans with the trillionaires. They're servicing one another. They're not servicing us. Okay.
0: Mm-hmm.
1: So if you've got a system that is designed to fail you, what you have to do is say, okay, let that system take care of what it can take care of. What we need is we need NASA doesn't operate like that. JPL doesn't operate like that. Sports franchises don't operate like that. When you have litigators for civil rights, we get teams of folks and we get the experts in there and we put together the team that's required for the mission. So what I'm saying is, if you have to clean air, you can't ask politicians to wait around and clean the air. They're like, are you nuts?
0: Mm-hmm.
1: What you do is you create the AQMD. You create the Air Resources Board. You don't know those folks, but they're the reason that we don't have to shut down in the summer because, and you have the technology, the catalytic converter, all of the tech, the improved the air quality through better tech, through better designed cars, right? So what I'm saying is we need to think bigger. We need to think outside of the constraints of a very constipated, constrained structure of political governance. It was created 100 years ago. It ain't going to work now. And instead of asking those big questions, people just keep shuffling the same chairs around and playing musical chairs. And all they're looking for is their next election. They're not here to solve these problems. And I don't blame them. They're not going to get rewarded for it. So we've got to think bigger and demand charter reform. Forget about charter reform. Throw the charter out and start over. L.A. does not have a constitutional order that allows it to address its current size. When L.A. had, what, 40,000 people in 1920?
0: Mm-hmm.
1: We've got 10 million people in this county now.
0: Mm-hmm.
1: And the Board of Supervisors don't take care of stuff. And the City Council doesn't take care of stuff. The mayor of Los Angeles can't take care of the big stuff. We give them money, $40 million. $30 billion for homelessness, and we haven't put a dent in it. That's your sign. That's what I'm saying. Does that make sense?
0: Yep, makes sense to me. Let me pivot now from what's happening here in California. But the nation is watching this, as evidenced by the numbers on the C-SPAN post. Let me pivot to the Supreme Court. I mentioned earlier, Justice Samuel Alito sat down with CBS. They're going to play, apparently, an interview with him tonight, or part of it, on the CBS Evening News. But take a listen, then I want to, I got some questions for Connie about this.
2: When you have political leaders on both sides talking about the Supreme Court as though justices are just nothing more than political actors trying to deliver victory to their team, how damaging is that to the court?
3: I think it's damaging. I think it can be quite damaging. There's been a great change in what presidents have said about the court when they are unhappy about our decisions. Traditionally, what presidents would say is the Supreme Court, it's made its decision. I disagree with it, but we have to abide by it. And that was it. That's what presidents said. That's what members of the cabinet said. That has changed.
2: And, did Trump change that?
3: It's been bipartisan. It's a bipartisan effort.
2: It was in terms of presidents. I mean, the language that we're hearing from President Trump is different, certainly with social media.
3: He has his own way of saying things. But the criticism of the court, I mean, I want to be even-handed on this.
2: Mm-hmm.
3: The criticism of the court by President Biden and justices, by President Biden and his administration, was very harsh.
2: Mm-hmm.
3: And President Trump has been very harsh.
2: But, you know, when you see the President of the United States, and you're saying you're following the law, whichever way it leads you, but when you see the President of the United States talking about, you know, you and some of your colleagues as being, you know, part of his political, you know, MAGA movement, that you're trying

0: make America great again. Does that bother you?
1: Well, we are not part of any political movement, and we are not attempting to further any political agenda. We are trying to interpret the Constitution as best we can and apply it in the cases that come before it.
2: There are a number of things in that conversation, Condi, that I found laughable. First of all, just the premise of the reporter's question, how damaging is this to the court? You mean how damaging is the court to all of us, number one. But number two, when he said, I want to be even-handed, you ain't even-handed on nothing else, Samuel Alito. But I digress, Condi. You're the legal expert. Talk to me about these justices doing these interviews and really and pushing deeper and deeper into terrain that they didn't used to traverse.
3: You're not digressing. You're hitting the nail on the head.
2: Yeah. Man.
3: Oh, this is, you know, I had to reach for the gin and tonic when I got after that one. You know? Even-handed.
2: Yeah.
3: This is the court. This is the court under Alito and Thomas and you know, they've got a MAGA wing in the Supreme Court. When you have Judge Michael Luttig, the towering conservative legal scholar, talking about a political Supreme Court, and people like me are saying the same thing. There's your sign, okay?
2: Mm-hmm.
3: This is the court that made money bigger than people voting. They put our elections on the auction block. They allowed the president to put a for sale sign on the White House. He's basically selling off the furniture, Lincoln furniture. Oman, and you know, in exchange for a jet, a plane of some kind, you know. So they have the Supreme Court, starting with Bush v. Gore, because when I took a look at that Supreme Court opinion, and I found that the conservative legal scholars could not find a legal theory that justified them picking. Basically, the Supreme Court picked Bush to be the president,
2: yep,
3: because the election was a tie,
2: yep,
3: and stopped the counting of the ballots in Florida. So from that case forward, Tavis, I have looked at the Supreme Court in a way that I did not before that decision, which is as a political actor. And if you see, what is he talking about? No political movement. They have been on a jurisprudential political jihad to reverse every single advancement in civil rights, women's rights, in racial justice, in environmental progress. They have been determined from the New Deal forward, because these are the same people who don't think that government should help working class and working people. They think the government, the Ayn Rand crowd, think the government should serve the wealthy and the smart and the elite. That's what you're seeing. And there's a war on the Supreme Court. The reason you see Justice Brown out there, you know, waging, she's out there doing interviews with everybody who will listen, saying, y'all, we got a problem up in here in SCOTUS.
2: Mm-hmm.
3: You know, and I'm here to tell you what's going on, which is very unusual for a court that doesn't conduct its business in public. So there's a war within the Supreme Court for good reason.
2: Yeah.
3: Alito has blinders on if he thinks that he is even-handed and that the court has been even-handed. It has not. It has been a political actor for at least 30 years.
2: I keep saying it. You all hear this stuff as well as I do, although I have headphones on. But you hear it as well as I do. Kind of keeps dropping these bars. I love that one. Jurisprudential jihad. A jurisprudential jihad. What does Connie get this stuff? I declare. It's something else. I mentioned a moment ago that black unemployment rose sharply in September. Why do I raise that? Because black fellow citizens are always the canary in the coal mine. What does it mean heading into October, this close to October? November, I should say. We're in October, this close to November Election Day. What does it mean that we see black unemployment rising so sharply? And again, if we're the canary in the coal mine, what's coming down the pike? And but I'm also reading polls that suggest that black women voters in particular are approaching the midterms with what they call Obama-era enthusiasm. So we're at the top of the unemployment rolls. And yet, I think because of, speaking of the Supreme Court, this attack on voting rights, a lot of black voters, certainly down south, are enthused to get to the polls to make a point. We'll talk about all that with Connie Rice when we come forward on Tavis Smiley.
4: In a world full of noise, one voice cuts through. Tavis Smiley has never backed down from the hard questions, never shied away from speaking truth to power and to the powerless, and he's not about to start now. This is the show people talk about, the one your co-workers quote, the one that gets under your skin in the best way. Tavis Smiley, nationally syndicated, unapologetically progressive, unapologetically real.
5: Good evening, Chicago. I'm Logan Page, and here's happening in your local and national news. For nearly three decades, Congressman Danny K. Davis has served and represented Illinois in Congress. Davis joined WVON's Atiba Buchanan and LaDonna Ray to talk about his upcoming retirement.
6: Well, you know, Chicago has been super good to me. I mean, just as an individual. I don't like to talk a great deal about myself, but you know, I grew up in rural Arkansas. I've known a lot of wonderful people, met a lot of great people, been engaged with a lot of wonderful people, and I managed to represent people in Washington, yes, for almost 30 years, and have enjoyed every minute of it, every minute.
5: He reflected on his years in public service and his plans for the next chapter. Davis also shared what he hopes to leave behind for the communities he has represented. In other news, Illinois voters will decide races for all statewide executive offices in the November 3rd election. Democrats currently hold every statewide executive office, with most incumbents seeking re-election. Key races include Attorney General Kwame Raoul against Republican Bob Fioretti and Secretary of State Alexi Genolius against Republican Diane Harris. The comptroller and treasurer races also feature Democratic and Republican candidates. In other news, the wait is almost over for Chicago Fire fans. Season 15 returns to NBC this week. The new season kicks off Wednesday at 8 p.m. local time, with the firefighters of Firehouse 51 facing new challenges after last season's dramatic cliffhanger. The premiere will also be available to stream on Peacock on Thursday. In other news, the city is experiencing White Sox fever. WVON's intern Caleb Patton has more on the excitement.
7: The Chicago White Sox scored a victory against the Cleveland Guardians 4-3 in Game 2 of the American League Division Series. Now, many fans said that this game kept them on the edge of their seats Monday night. I took to the streets to participate in the White Sox fever and spoke to longtime dedicated fan Mitchell on what excites him about these games.
8: Excited. I'm extremely excited. I'm excited for the city. Excited for, you know, my hometown, Maywood. We just hoping that we can go back and repeat 2005 season.
7: Yes. He also gave a word of encouragement to players.
8: Just have fun, continue being yourself, and everything else will take care of itself.
7: Now, Game 3 is scheduled for 3 p.m. on Wednesday at Wright Field, where the White Sox will try to eliminate the opposing team and advance into the championship series for the first time in 21 years. Kayla Patton, Our News Now, 1690 WVON.
5: In other news, Amazon's Fall Prime Big Deal Days are officially live today through midnight tomorrow. 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Retailers like Walmart and Target are also launching competing sales events this week. And the Emmys are moving to Prime Video starting next year. 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Multiple reports say the deal with Amazon is worth between $15 and $20 million per year. I'm Logan Page, and that's what's happening in your news now on WVON 1690.
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13: 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Traffic and weather now.
5: Good evening, Chicago. I'm Logan Page, and here is your traffic update. Dan Ryan, downtown on 95th, stop and go. Traffic 25 minutes. I-57 Ryan Tayeti, 5-minute delay, 20 minutes. Bishop Ford Ryan Tayeti, 94, 8-minute delay, 20 minutes. Stevenson to Sable Lakeshore Drive to the Dry State stop-and-go traffic, 33 minutes. Eisenhower, Wolfdale Post Office stop-and-go traffic, 26 minutes. Kennedy downtown to O'Hare, 14-minute delay, 37 minutes. And Eden's Montrose Cook Smooth Sailing, 15 minutes. 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Today, sunny, high of 72 and a low of 50. Tomorrow, sunny and warmer, high of 75 and a low of 55. It's currently 73 degrees and partly cloudy. That's your traffic and weather update now. I'm Logan Page on the Doc Chicago WVON 1690.
14: Freedom is an endless meeting, so let's get back to it with Tavis Smiley.

I'm Tavis Monty. That, as you well know, is the voice, the sultry sounds of Freddie Jackson, who I am sad to share has passed away. His family has just announced that Freddie Jackson passed away last night. This R&B crooner that so many of us love. Turn that up, Miles. Turn that up.

let me read the statement from the family. It is with profound sadness and heavy hearts that we share the passing of our beloved Freddie Jackson, who went home to rest last night. Freddie was more than a legendary voice. He was a kind, generous soul who loved his fans, his family, his friends, and his music with everything he had. For decades, he gave us the songs that became the soundtrack to our love stories, our celebrations, and our most treasured memories. That gift will live on forever. To everyone who ever sang along, danced, or felt something when Freddie took the stage, thank you. You were family to him, and he carried your love with him always. Please keep his family, friends, and loved ones in your prayers during this difficult time. Details regarding arrangements and how to honor his legacy will be shared in the coming days. Rest in peace, Freddie. Your legacy and your love will live on forever. The Freddie Jackson family.

difficult in moments like these to be the one that to share such sad news with you. I interviewed Freddie Jackson a couple times and spent some time with him in New York years ago. He was a good friend of Maya Angelou. Maya Angelou was like a godmother to me, as you know. I wrote a book called Maya and Me about my almost 30-year friendship with Maya Angelou, and he was very close to Maya Angelou. So whenever I was at Maya's house for anything, Freddie, not always, but oftentimes would pop by and spend some good time and some good meals and some great conversations with the now late, great Freddie Jackson. Miles, let's rock the best of Freddie Jackson all 3 hours of our show today. Now that the news has come in that we have lost another great, Freddie Jackson is gone. When we come forward, more of our conversation with Bill Hilsman. 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
6: Good evening, Chicago. I'm Logan Page, and here is your traffic update. Dan Ryan, downtown on 95th. Stop and go traffic, 23 minutes. I-57, Ryan Dietti. Stop and go traffic, 17 minutes. Bishop Ford, Ryan Dietti, 94. 7-minute delay, 19 minutes. Stevenson, DuSable, Lakeshore Drive to the Dry State. Stop and go traffic, 28 minutes. Eisner, Wolf to Post Office. Slow go, 22 minutes. Kennedy downtown to O'Hare, 11-minute delay, 35 minutes. And Eden's Montrose Lake Cook, smooth sailing, 15 minutes. 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The Cougars are making history in their inaugural NCAA Division I football season and hit the road next Saturday to take on North Carolina, A&T State University in Greensboro, North Carolina. 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Go Cougars. Today, sunny, high of 72 and a low of 50. Tomorrow, sunny and warmer, high of 75 and a low of 55. In our city, it's currently 71 degrees and partly cloudy. That's your traffic and weather update now. 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
1: You are indeed with Bill Hillsman, and as you've just tuned in, we sadly had to announce the passing of the R&B crooner Freddie Jackson. Freddie had hit y'all. That rocked me tonight. That's a cold piece. You are my lady, tasty love. Have you ever loved somebody? Jam tonight. We're going to play some of the best of Freddie Jackson all 3 hours of our program today. Now that we have learned from his family that Freddie Jackson made his transition last night, I thank Bill Hillsman for his patience while we had to make that sad announcement. It happens, of course, on live radio. But I thank Bill for us, again, standing by. But there are a lot of Freddie Jackson fans in this audience, I can assure you, listening across the country right now, who are saddened by the news that Freddie has now made his transition. But Bill and I were talking about a number of political things, and the time I have left in this hour, let me circle back to where we were. And again, we'll celebrate Freddie's music the rest of the 3 hours of our program today, weaving in and out of conversation with some great guests. We've got a great book, Casey Gerald, The Great Refusal, A New Vision of Resistance, in our second hour. And then D.O. Hughley, his book is out, his memoir, Fine. Charlie's Boy. D.L. Hughley joins us in a third hour. I know he'll have some commentary about Freddie Jackson. D.L. and I'll get into that today in hour three. But I was saying moments ago, or a few minutes ago, Bill, following your point about these independents and the impact they may have on the midterms, the data suggests that these independents are going to break for Democrats this time around. But what about this notion that some people have, that independent means that you're in the middle of the road? In a moment like this, don't we need to be choosing sides? Don't we need to be making a statement about the future of this fragile democracy?
2: Yeah, and I think you're seeing independents do that in this election. I mean, we won't know for sure until November 3rd, but it certainly looks like they've made their decision, and they're moving relatively en masse towards getting rid of Republicans and Donald Trump in the coming midterms.
1: Yep. You are an ad guy, and I mentioned earlier that Bill is the founder of Northwoods Advertising, so that's what he does every day. He's a storyteller. But listen to J.D. Vance, the vice president, trying to frame Donald Trump, his boss, running ads that we're paying for. Here's J.D. Vance's spin on that.
3: Mr. Vice President, do you think the PSAs are a good use of taxpayer dollars?
4: Well, look, if you look historically, you know, go back to the Obama administration with the Affordable Care Act, you have the people's government using tax dollars to advertise about what the government is doing. It's part of actually, I think, living in a constitutional republic. You have to be honest with the American people about what you're doing, about what's going on. And part of that is getting out there and telling the message. So I don't think there's anything unusual or unorthodox about it. I'm sure that some people probably don't like it. But if you look at the message of those advertisements, they're not partisan. They're not, you know, it's not like we're advocating for a particular candidate. We're trying to tell a story, I think, about how great the United States of America is.
1: Bill, you buying the spin? You buying that?
2: No.
1: you're the ad guy, Bill.
2: Yeah. That's what we call a nice try in our business. but I don't think anybody's getting fooled by that one.
1: Yeah. Talk to me. Go ahead.
2: Yeah. There's just too much money in politics these days. A statistic crossed my desk over the weekend that said, you know, in the advertising business, the best thing you can do to get a bunch of eyeballs is to advertise on the Super Bowl. So those Super Bowl commercials go for millions and millions and millions of dollars per airing. The projected spend on political advertising in 2026 is going to be more in this single cycle than every single ad that's run on every single Super Bowl since it started.
1: Wow.
2: And that's $9.6 billion.
1: Wow.
2: So the money has just gotten crazy. And anytime the money gets high, voters' influence gets low. We've lost so much power as voters in terms of our politicians and control over our politicians simply because of money in politics these days.
1: Yeah.
2: I like to tell my candidates, you know, voters may rank maybe fifth in priorities in terms of an incumbent politician after, because whoever raises the most money usually wins. Money's the most important thing. So getting corporate money from PACs is probably number one, and the parties that control the access to that money, you're going to take orders from them because they can get you that money. And the party bosses are going to tell you how to vote once you get in order to keep having access to that money. So at best, we the voters are maybe fourth or fifth after their themselves and their families, or sixth after their God. You know, we're way down the list of priorities now.
1: That's a fascinating frame. I never quite thought about it. That's why he's the ad guy. I mean, it's an ad guy telling you that you're fourth or fifth, maybe sixth in line. So take it from Bill Hilsman. He mentioned just over $1 billion will be spent in this cycle. And this is a midterm election. This ain't the presidential race, y'all. It's midterm. And over $1 billion, Bill says, is going to be spent. I can tell you this. Republicans have made more than $700 million of new advertising bookings in congressional races since September 1. So do the math yourself. I wasn't a math major, but if just over $1 billion is being spent on ads, $700 million of it in new ads between now and November 3rd.
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0: Riley right now.
1: Got a tight 3 minutes left in this hour. Let's go fast, Miles. Give me this clip from Rahm Emanuel, former mayor of Chicago, former chief of staff to Barack Obama, now out acting like he's going to run for president. Here's what he has to say about what Democrats ought to focus on if they get back the House and the Senate.
2: All right, well, let me ask you about one of the biggest debates within the Democratic Party right now. If Democrats do, in fact, win back the House, some, as you know, are calling to impeach President Trump for a third time. Do you think Democrats should impeach President Trump if they were to win back Congress?
3: No. Short answer, no, because it's not going anywhere, and it's going to be a food fight, and it's just going to be we return to the politics of fighting. Look, I'm for the investigations. Hold this administration accountable, which is what the Republican Congress and Senate has refused to do, which is why rather than set up a wedding party and your registry at Williams-Sonoma, this administration allows Donald Trump Jr. to allow the Kremlin to be where you register. They paid $170,000 for a wedding party, and nobody thought it was wrong. That tells you the sense of impunity that's operating. So hold them accountable and then pass an ethics package. Mm-hmm. You're never going to get an impeachment. Then if you do that, you just basically prove all of Washington is what the American people think. It's Disneyland on the Potomac. Deliver the change. Deliver a comprehensive ethics package that uses the investigations to then deliver change.
1: I hate that phraseology. Sorry, Rahm. I can't stand that phrase, the politics of fighting. What are you talking about? When you fight, you win. Politics is not a spectator sport. You get off the sideline, you get in the fight. The politics of fighting? What about the politics of accountability, Bill?
4: Yeah, I mean, we've got a lot of work to do. People got to get out to vote this time around because we have to build back a government that's been decimated. The damage that's been done to our institutions and our government is just frightful. And the only way to do this is to win and to take back power and to start rebuilding things back to normal.
1: Yeah, that notion of the politics of fighting, you need to lose that phraseology, Rahm, the politics of fighting. That's what politics is. You fight for the things you believe in. Again, when you fight, you win. I got 30 seconds left. Have Democrats learned the lesson from their own postmortem about overspending on the consultant class this time around?
4: I doubt it. I mean, when there's this much money in the system, you have a tendency to just spend money wherever you can spend the money. You may have noticed that there's been a lot of localized ads on national broadcasts, especially sports, in terms of the Ohio Senate race. Mm-hmm. That would have been crazy years ago, but there's enough money now that they think it's a better deal.
1: He's the best when it comes to understanding how independent voters are thinking, the impact they may have this time around. He's the best because he's the founder of Northwoods Advertising. He is Bill Hilsman. Bill, I've appreciated deeply your insights in this hour. Thank you for your patience once again. We broke the news about the tragic passing of Freddie Jackson, but thanks for being so kind to stand down there for a few moments. We'll have you back somewhere down the road, but thanks for your time today, sir.
4: Anytime, Tavis. Get out to vote.
1: Thank you, sir. More of Tavis Vitamin We come forward.
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7: President Trump is facing criticism after suggesting during a campaign stop in Nebraska that Iran should target California as part of the ongoing conflict.
8: It's a small price to pay for keeping the world safe, keeping our country safe. Let them take out Los Angeles. Let them take out San Diego.
7: California Governor Gavin Newsom condemned the remarks on social media, calling them dangerous and unacceptable. The U.S. Supreme Court is refusing to hear an appeal from convicted Charleston, South Carolina church shooter Dylan Roof. Roof was sentenced to death for the 2015 massacre at Mother Emanuel AME Church, where 9 black parishioners were killed. He argued judicial bias tainted his trial, but lower courts rejected those claims. And Young Miami is gearing up to release her debut album. The rapper says the project, titled Watch This, is personal and represents her betting on herself. The album includes her hit single Spin That and is scheduled to drop on October 23rd. Get BIN News Now on demand 24/7 on the iHeartRadio app. Here's Terry McCready.
9: Republican senators are pushing back after Defense Secretary Pete Hegseth announced plans to cut generals and admirals by 20%.
10: And I'm proud to stand on this stage and report that the warrior ethos has been revived. Our military is being rebuilt, and American deterrence is back.
9: Hegseth delivering his State of the Force address at the Marine Corps base in Quantico, Virginia last week. Senate leaders say they received little or no advance notice and are questioning whether the cuts could hurt military readiness. Some also want to know whether experienced officers are being pushed out for political or ideological reasons, especially as black and female leaders have been disproportionately affected by recent dismissals and blocked from promotions. Hegseth says the cuts will increase accountability and help cut the bureaucracy.
0: And basically, it was just a waste of my time. This is another thing that concerns everyone, whether you're talking about a Rokana or a Thomas Massie. There's a lack of transparency. And